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6: Trade talks, tariffs, and troubled waters. I'm Mike Vaccaro, News Nation Washington Bureau Chief. Canadian Prime Minister Mark Carney responding to President Trump's order renaming Lake Ontario to Lake America, saying that Canadians know that America is changing in regard to trade and foreign policy, and the naming reality, as he puts it, means the name remains the same, Lake Ontario. It comes as a deadline looms for retaliatory tariffs on U.S. goods beginning September 8th, amid an escalating trade war between the two countries. The Canadian tariffs rise as much as 50% on American exports of steel, aluminum, agricultural equipment, and more. In total, about 700 U.S. products with a value of around $20 billion will be subject to the new levies. This, as President Trump says, the U.S. will hike tariffs on cars, automotive parts, and trucks coming in from Canada beginning on January 1st. I'm Mike Vaccaro, and this is the News Nation Political Minute.
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12: 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And my dad, he does the same thing. He's an official here in Illinois. He makes the tough calls, stays cool under pressure, and knows ball like nobody else. I want to be just like him. You can too. 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
1: With America's number one frontline travel journalist.
0: And now, the man who travels over 400,000 miles each year, Peter Greenberg.
2: Peter Greenberg back with you as Peter Greenberg Worldwide continues on this last weekend of August 2026. Coming to you from, well, I'm going to tell you in a second, the temperature is a factor as well. Get out those maps, boys and girls. 36 degrees 10 minutes north, 115 degrees 8 minutes west. We're coming to you from a very hot Las Vegas, Nevada, and coming from the Bellagio during Virtuoso Travel Week. We come here every year at this time and fry ourselves. Then again, we don't have to leave the building for a very important reason, to find out what's going on in the world of travel. Imagine 4,800 delegates, every CMO, CEO, travel provider, travel agent, travel advisor, and destination all huddled doing hundreds of thousands of meetings. By the way, I'm not exaggerating, over a five-day period. And in the midst of all that, I get to find out what's going on and share it with you. Of course, you can always reach me. That's the easy part. Email me, peter@petergreenberg.com with your name, phone number, question or problem. We will solve it right here in the air. Let's go do that right now. Out to Batavia in Illinois, I've got Annette on the phone. Hello, Annette.
3: Hi, Peter.
2: And how can I help you?
3: Well, we have a group of six that are currently booked on a Viking Rhine River cruise, which departs from Amsterdam to Basel on September 3rd. With historic low water levels making

0: sections of the Rhine completely impassable, I'm worried about our vacation turning into a glorified bus tour. And since cruise line ticket contracts generally don't cover weather disruptions, how is Viking actually handling these impassable stretches? And what practical options or leverage do travelers have if they want to cancel or reschedule rather than ride in a motor coach?
1: Okay, first of all, let's start with the contract itself. Did you buy travel insurance?
0: We have travel insurance through our credit card, so we did not buy it through Viking.
1: Okay, did you read the policy language of that insurance policy?
0: We did.
1: And what did it say?
0: It does not give a cancel for any reason.
1: No, you're not going to get that on anything unless you actually buy that policy. But did it say that if the schedule is interrupted? Because what you're buying is trip cancellation and interruption insurance. So let's define that. If your trip is interrupted by low water levels that are making the navigation impossible, I would call that an interruption.
0: That's a great point.
1: But read the policy language carefully. Remember,
0: I will. I'll go back and reread it.
1: But there's another thing in the contract which should be there if it's like any other cruise contract, and that is that the cruise line reserves the right to substitute ports, and that's their out. Because in a situation like this, and you basically alluded to it, it's not just the Rhine right now, it's also the Danube, that if the water levels are too low for navigation, the boats are literally, sitting on the bottom and can't move, what they're doing is they're taking the riverboat with you to a place that they can go as far as they can go, taking you off the boat, busing you about a dozen miles to where they have another boat where the water levels are approachable, and putting you back on that ship. Not the most ideal way to go, correct?
0: No, that's not.
1: I know. So what I would do, first of all, did you buy this through a travel agent?
0: No, we went directly to Viking.
1: All right. Have you called them on the phone?
0: I have not yet. I just got our pre-travel package email today.
1: So here's what you need to do. Here's what you need to do. Give them a call on the phone and ask them, what defines an interrupted trip? And what are the water levels like on the Rhine right now? By the way, the water level the last time I looked at it was bad. However, the weather report in the last 10 days is showing rain for the last 8 days. So maybe you're in luck. Find out. Don't get somebody on the phone who's in reservations. Get somebody on the phone that you can talk to who's in operations. They'll know. And don't get off the phone until somebody can give you a definitive answer about what constitutes an interruption.
0: Great. I will do that.
1: Okay. And then go back and reread that contract. Because if they are able to get you to your final port, they may say, oh, we didn't interrupt the cruise at all. We just got you there a different way. We're off the hook. Read the language, okay?
0: Yeah, I will. Thank you.
1: And then I want you to let me know what happens, because the bottom line here is it's whether it's intentional or not, that information can be misleading. So find out.
0: Great.
1: All right. Have a great cruise if you can do it.
0: Thanks, Peter. Appreciate your help.
1: You got it, Annette. Now let's go back out to the phones to Redmond, Washington. I've got Patty on the phone. Hello, Patty.
2: Hi.
1: So what's up?
2: Well, I would like to know if it's a good idea to get an annual travel insurance policy, as I've got several trips planned this year to Europe and Canada, Hawaii. And if so, what are the best ones with the medical part being primary? Because I'm on Medicare, and I don't know if they cover. So I'm wondering also about the trip. Most of the ones I was looking at have a trip cancellation on an annual policy just for one trip out of the year. But sure. I imagine that if that happens, you can just buy a single policy for any other trip.
1: Yeah, but we're talking about two separate policies here. One is the trip cancellation and interruption insurance, which we've just been talking about for another reason about cruising in Europe. But the one that you're really talking about is medical evacuation and repatriation insurance. Because most of your medical insurance will not cover you outside the U.S. It'll probably cover you in Hawaii, but not Europe or Canada. So let's talk about that. What you really want in the best policies, and there are different policies and you have to read the language. Number one, you never want to buy the policy under any circumstances from the travel provider themselves. That's number one. You want to buy.
2: I've heard you say that.
1: Yep. Well, you just heard me say it again. There we go. So that's number one. And the reason for that is you want to protect yourself in case the travel provider goes out of business, because chances are they're self-insuring and that doesn't help you. Mm. Number two, you got to buy it through a third party. And when you do so, you need them to interpret the policy language for you, because it's difficult to understand what the exclusions are, but you need to know what they are. So, for example, in the best policies, if you get sick or injured overseas, they will then consult your own doctor, who knows your medical history better than your own physician. And then after consultation with them and getting you medically stabilized in your location, determined by your condition, they will fly a medically equipped jet to get you and fly you, and this is key, to the medical facility and doctor of your choice. Not every policy will do that. You have to make sure you understand the language. That's number one. Number two, there are exclusions in every policy, right? There are age exclusions, pre-existing medical exclusions, some destination exclusions. Right now, I don't think they're going to be insuring you on your vacation to the Straits of Hormuz. So you got that point. But once you determine that, there are three policies that I happen to like, or three companies. One is MedJet Assist. The other is Allianz, A-L-L-I-A-N-Z, and TravelGuard. And even Berkshire Hathaway has a good policy. Those are four companies that do a good job. But again, don't take my word for it. Read the policy language to see what relates to you, or you may not get coverage at all. Okay?
2: Oh, yeah. That sounds great.
1: You got it. Thank you very much, Patty. We got to go.
2: Thank you.
1: We'll be back with more from Las Vegas right after this.
3: Your flight might be late, but we're right on time. Peter Greenberg Worldwide will be right back.
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1: Peter Greenberg back with you as Peter Greenberg Worldwide continues from Virtuoso Travel Week right here in Las Vegas at the Bellagio Hotel. And of course, you know the drill. Just email me if you want to get in touch with me, peter at petergreenberg.com with your name, phone number. Don't forget your phone number. Question or problem, we will solve it right here on the air. If I'm looking for someone to gauge what's really going on out there in the world, especially if it's in the United Kingdom, I call upon my next guest. She knows everything. Not only that, she knows everybody. She knows a guy who knows a guy. She's the managing director and the owner of a group called Noteworthy. They can really pull magic out of the hat. And when it comes to travel, isn't that what it's all about? Nick Butler, welcome back.
2: Peter, it's nice to see you again and in Vegas.
1: I know, 110 degrees, but who's talking? Who's counting?
2: We're getting used to it in Britain, 110 degrees.
1: I know.
2: It's been very hot.
1: I was just in Rome and in Greece last week, and it was 110 degrees.
2: Mm-hmm.
1: It's crazy. But, hey, there's no global warming, right?
2: Not at all.
1: Not at all. But moving along from that, there are some things that are heating up. And what's heating up is everybody's on pins and needles trying to figure out, will the travel boom be sustained? Every plane in June and July and most of August, full. But a funny thing happened on the way to the forum. American Airlines just woke up and said, we have too many flight attendants for the month of September. What does that tell you? Their flights, they've reduced the number of their flights. Now they have more employees than they need. They're asking all the flight attendants, of those 1,500 flight attendants, to take unpaid leave, right? That's an indication right there. We're seeing suddenly frequent flyer awards being offered at lower redemption rates. That never happens, right? What does that tell you about September, October, November, and December? And yet, if you take a look at your company and your results, you're what, 40% up?
2: 40% up from last year. Yeah, it's incredible. But the stress comes from it's all last minute.
1: So the old idea of booking your dream vacation 8 months ahead of time or a year ahead of time, that's essentially evaporated.
2: I don't think it exists. We had a good amount of business on the books for 2026 going into 2026, and then that all stopped. For, you know, in the Middle East, and it's just been last minute. They're on the fence
1: of whether
2: to come. Now, I'm very fortunate to be in the UK because we're an easy destination, same language for the United States, of course, and so people can make a very quick last minute decision about coming from the States to London. And it will be a Wednesday for a Saturday arrival for private jets coming in. A whole family of four upwards, a multi-gen even.
1: Yeah, that's the indication to me that says to me something may be wrong. Because if you go back to the financial debacle of 2008-2009, that's where we saw all the multi-generational travel, because people, it was sort of like a last supper approach to travel. If we don't go now, we're never going to go. Get all the moms and the pops and the uncles and the aunts, let's go. I'm starting to see that now too.
2: Mm. Yeah, there's definitely some pre-booking going ahead, but it's not at the rate it was. And like I say, these multi-gen families are making a decision to travel together in a matter of days over the summer.
1: It's almost a panic.
2: It completely. And I think they're coming to London, which is why we're 40% up, thank goodness, because it is an easy destination.
1: And it's considered safe.
2: Yeah.
1: I mean, if you take a look at the fear factor, I mean, I get emails all the time from my listeners, and you're listening to me now, so you know who you are, saying, I really want to go to Spain. Is it safe? What are you talking about? I really want to go to France. Is it safe because of what's happening in Iran or what's happening in Ukraine or what's happening in Gaza? So it's not just the usual suspects of, I don't want to go to Israel or I don't want to go to Egypt or I want to go to Jordan, but you know this from your perspective. Egypt is booming right now.
2: Mm.
1: I mean, it's just the Americans who don't want to go.
2: Yeah, no, completely. But I do think people are, it's not just the fear factor of what's going on. It's the geopolitical side of things. It's the stocks, the everything. People are waiting until last minute for across the board.
1: Are they asking for different things now?
2: Not really. The trends we're seeing, The biggest trends are they want to reduce down on the tour time.
1: Don't we all?
2: Yeah, less is more, right? So we've been seeing that going on.
1: They want to see one museum, not three.
2: Exactly. And they want to do
1: it. By the way, that's my MO. Yeah. I'll only do one. Anytime I go to a destination, I'll only go to one museum because I want to breathe. I want to take the time to immerse myself in the museum and not just go to run around and check off a box.
2: Yeah. And you know, the other thing that we're doing is actually just with our guides is actually just taking our guests, going to the museum and probably spending an hour in the museum and then going to a local pub or a cafe and just sitting there with them and watching the world go by and chat just so they can just have some time, but just take in the local in atmosphere and in the environment.
1: People don't. So what you're telling me is alcohol is involved.
2: Oh, you know me and alcohol, but you know, it's only a little bit, but yeah, yes. It's either a cup of tea in the afternoon or a
1: not
2: nice
1: at a
2: glass,
1: pub
2: not or a pint of beer in the
1: there
2: pub.
1: We go. Okay, just double checking. But bottom line is they're taking their time to make that decision, and then it's a rush.
2: Yes.
1: Do you see that ending anytime soon?
2: No. The forecast going ahead, even so, we're 40% up and we've had our best year ever, but the forecasts are they're tracking just behind last year, so I'm just predicting, you know, like we're saying September, and then what is going to happen October, November for midterms, and so that's we're waiting to see what rolls out.
1: So the midterms, maybe even an indirect way, are driving the decision making.
2: Absolutely, the 24 November 24 election made a massive decision. Our inquiries dropped hugely, and so people will look at the results and wait for the results.
1: So how do you adapt to that with all the hotels that you represent and everybody else?
2: Well, technology, first off. So I still have a full team of 27, but we've developed our technology that we work very fast and very quickly, and our partnerships are so strong that we can implement a program very, very quickly if someone wanted to come over within 3 days' notice.
1: So let's do it for instance. Okay, I call you on the phone today and I say, Nick, I'm like everybody else now, I'd like to come over in 3 days, right? And you have to pull the magic, you got to put the magic together, right? I mean, with your relationships, you can do that, but is it a different kind of magic these days? Are they asking for something different as an experience?
2: No, it's similar experiences all the time. People are asking for slightly different shopping, so they're still, you know, they used to, years, you know, a few years ago, they would drop 60, 70, 80,000 pounds in the big department stores in the UK. And of course, you know, we haven't got the duty free in the UK anymore. And so they're going over to Paris. So shopping slightly different now. Food is still very, very important. And like I say, it's that reduced time of tours.
1: And the thing is, in terms of shopping, they're looking for private shopping experiences.
2: Not necessarily.
1: Not anymore?
2: Not necessarily private. They're looking for finding a small antique from a little small English shop. And I had a family over the summer, and the family squealed with delight because they found this little tea and saucer, and it was £3 in a little shop in Marylebone. And it was really cute. Cup and saucer, and they were squealing that they'd found this, and they'd gone in as a family and hunted the shop's an emporium, an eclectic emporium, and they were very happy with their purchase. And next minute they realized that they needed a sun hat because of the heat situation, and they went into Prada, brought a sun hat for £750 like it was a loaf of bread. And they went in, purchased it.
1: We call that the Last Supper sun hat.
2: There was no excitement. There was no squealing. They literally went into Prada, brought a £750 hat, and went out again. And the guy was like, Nick, it was like they were buying a pint of milk or a loaf of bread.
1: Wow. Okay, so here's what I like to do next time I come over. I don't want to go to an emporium. I'm not buying a sun hat.
2: Not for £750.
1: Not for anything. What I want to come over and do is take me to the best old bookstores.
2: Oh, yes, Dornbach Books on Marylebone.
1: Yeah, that's amazing.
2: Beautiful.
1: I mean, and the travel books that they sell in those stores are so British and so wonderful, because everybody writes a book, My Walk in the Shetlands, My Journey Through Scotland, and you know, written in 1919 by Colonel So-and-so. And you know what? They're great.
2: Yeah, Dornbach Books.
1: Yeah, that, I always come back there? With excess baggage because I buy the books. I do. I'm a book fiend. I have to do it. But that's what. And by the way, I will not call you with 3 minutes' notice. Okay.
2: No, thank you. I hope you don't.
1: I won't. But if
2: you'll
1: I do,
2: you'll text me with 2 minutes' notice.
1: If I won't, keep the cup and saucer and the sun hat. I'm coming for the books.
2: Okay, I'll get you the nice bookshop.
1: I promise not to buy a saucer or a sun hat, but I do promise we'll be back with Nicola Butler, the managing director and the owner of Noteworthy in the United Kingdom, right after this.
0: Have a question or a problem? Just email Peter at peter@petergreenberg.com. Peter Greenberg Worldwide will be right back.
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6: It is 77 degrees and cloudy at 7:30. Good evening, I'm Ron Brown. 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Over 600 are dead and thousands are still missing in Nepal. In sports, the Bears now lead Tennessee 24-9 in their third and final preseason game. It's in the fourth quarter. The White Sox beat the Minnesota Twins 3-2 to extend their winning streak to four games. And the Cubs had a big 17-5 win over the Reds at Wrigley Field. Pete Crow Armstrong bolstered his chance for an MVP by hitting three home runs. WNBA action, the New York Liberty defeated the Sky 85-66. In soccer, the Seattle Sound and Chicago Fire played to a 2-2 tie. WGN traffic, a 5-minute delay on DeSable Lakeshore Drive northbound between 18th and Monroe. A 6-minute delay on the Kennedy outbound between Montrose and Harlem. And a 4-minute delay where it is stop and go on the Tri-State Tollway northbound between the Cermak Toll Plaza and the Eisenhower Expressway. Search and rescue efforts are still ongoing in Nepal as the death toll from this week's catastrophic flooding has risen to over 600. Officials in the Himalayan country say over 2,500 people, including dozens of Americans and other foreigners, remain missing, and that the residents of an entire village that seems to have been washed away are in dire need of support. The flood happened Wednesday when the collapse of a glacier sent a wall of water rushing through a mountain town near the Chinese border. President Trump has announced what he calls the biggest oil deal in world history with Venezuela. In a Friday night Truth Social post, Trump says the U.S. has secured majority U.S. control of more than 65 billion barrels of proven oil reserves in Venezuela at no cost to the American taxpayer. And conservative Milo Yiannopoulos, there we go, has been deported back to the U.K. one day after being arrested by ICE. Homeland Security said a final removal order was issued by an immigration judge last month, after Yiannopoulos failed to show up for a hearing. He was taken into custody on Friday at the airport in New Orleans. The forecast from the WGN Chicago Weather Center, mainly cloudy and a chance of more storms tonight, a low near 70. Tomorrow there's a chance of isolated thunderstorms and showers, a high of 88. Right now it's 77 at O'Hare, 79 at Midway, 78 at the Lake. 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I'm Ron Brown, WGN Radio News.
7: The NTT IndyCar Series hits the Wisconsin.

0: mid-September, and they described the hotel as if Claridge's and the Chiltern Firehouse had a baby. The chef comes, Danny, comes from the River Cafe, and it's just such...
1: That's a legendary restaurant.
0: Legendary. It's got such a great vibe. The bar, Bobby's Bar, I was in there. They open until 3 o'clock every morning.
1: Which is unusual by London standards.
0: And also, I was pessimistic. I was like, how can that be possible? But people are in there, and we go in there all the time. It's
1: such
0: a great vibe.
1: You mentioned the Chiltern Firehouse. Talk about that, too, because that's an amazing place.
0: Well, it's not scheduled to be reopened for a few years, right? So I'm not too sure on the update there. We've got the Admiralty Arch, Waldorf Astoria, opening up.
1: We're going to be over there for that opening. That building has such history. I mean, imagine World War II. Imagine World War I. I mean, that's where the Navy was.
0: It's the Navy building. They're neighbors to Noteworthy. So yeah. I look over the Admiralty Arch. They're going to be my neighbors.
1: I was there doing a hard hat tour about 4 months ago.
0: With Guillaume.
1: Yeah, with Guillaume, the manager. And I think he's actually here in Vegas, but I'm trying to find him. I mean, what workmanship is going in there, because it's a historic building. So they can't come in there and knock out walls. They can't come in there and do stupid gold leaf. They have to be true to form, and they've done it.
0: And you know, there's going to be a brand new view that hardly anyone has seen ever before. So they've got a rooftop restaurant, rooftop
1: That's
0: bar.
1: Daniel Balloon.
0: Yeah, they've got the restaurant, and then on the rooftop bar, that it's such a view going down the Mall and into Buckingham Palace. No one has really seen that apart from the people who worked in that building.
1: I know.
0: So that's very exciting. And then we've got the St. Regis, the old Westbury building. That's scheduled to open in November. I was with those guys a few weeks ago. Very under the radar. We're not really too sure what's going on there. They're going to do a big old launch. And then we've obviously got Auberge Cambridge House, but I think they're going to be scheduled for more 2027.
1: And, you know, every time, it's sort of, I'm going to just give only one sort of equation to Las Vegas. Because every time they build another hotel in Vegas, you go, how are they going to fill the rooms? And they do, right? Same thing in London. They add new hotels and they fill them. I mean, to me, given the cost of travel these days and the availability of capacity, that's pretty amazing.
0: Yeah, and it will be, you know, we've just finished a major, major summer. London has been absolutely packed, and the next, you know, the next testing thing will be Thanksgiving and Christmas. London knocked it out of the park last Christmas. I'm actually looking forward to a bit of cold weather after our summer in London and then Vegas. So I can't wait for a little bit of cold weather and all of those Christmas decorations just across London.
1: Well, Christmas decorations notwithstanding, my idea of what's going on there in travel is seasonality is evaporating. It's not off season or on season. It's just 12 months a year now.
0: It's all over the place, but we're not still too sure what's going to go in October, November, so let's keep our fingers crossed.
1: But the bottom line is there are hotels opening then, and if you want to get in, that's the time to do it.
0: Yeah, absolutely. Come to London.
1: And then go shopping for the straw hat or the sun hat.
0: And the cup and saucer.
1: And the cup and saucer. Where do you like to go shopping?
0: I live down in Surrey, so I go to some of the antique fairs, and it costs about £3 to get in, and you can go and explore. I've got some wonderful things in my house, from an old beer crate, which is now a beer trolley, which is now a coffee table. So I do antique shops. I do the shops in Marylebone, so a good variety.
1: Now, my wife does not allow me to go to any of those places unescorted, because she knows I'm going to buy stuff. But I still like going out to Camden Lock every once in a while. I still like going to Portobello Road, right? Yeah. I remember when I was 12 years old, and that was my very first trip with my parents. That's where my mom took me, and I still have some of the pieces she bought. It was great.
0: The variety in the UK and across Ireland is just outstanding.
1: And it never stops. It's always cycled around. You're always going to find something new. I got it. Now, the real thing we have to watch out for now, as you mentioned, October, November, that's the midterms. What's going to happen? Who's going to book? Where they're going to go? How they're going to pay for it?
0: Well, I think it will be last minute. People will hold out, just like we've seen over the last few months. And let's just hope that people have the confidence to travel.
1: Now, what that means, not just in the UK, but all around the world, is you're going to start seeing at every different price level, some announced and some unannounced flash sales to fill capacity if things don't hold up.

0: guarantee you that if American Airlines is telling 1,500 flight attendants take an unpaid leave, there'll be some airfare sales next month in September. Guaranteed.
1: Yeah.
0: That's what we're going to look for.
1: Well, thankfully, our last year, you know, our September business is tracking on track from last year, and it's just the October, November, which is the crucial unknown.
0: Well, given what's going on in this country, I may see you in October and November in London. Nicola Butler, the managing editor and the owner of Noteworthy in the UK. Thanks for joining us.
1: Thanks, Keith.
0: And we'll be back with more from the Bellagio and Virtuoso Travel Week in Las Vegas right after this.
2: Your flight might be late, but we're right on time. Peter Greenberg Worldwide will be right back.
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0: Peter Greenberg back with you as Peter Greenberg Worldwide continues from the Bellagio Hotel and Virtuoso Travel Week right here in Las Vegas. And of course, you can always find me. Just email me, peter@petergreenberg.com with your name. Don't forget your phone number, question or problem. We will solve it right here on the air. Speaking of solving problems, happy to welcome back to our show Gilad Berenstein, who's basically our AI expert in the world of the brave new world of travel, the founder of Brook Bay Capital. And of course, somebody who knows what he's talking about in this brave new world. Welcome back, sir.
12: Thanks for having me.
0: So everywhere I go, I'm becoming more and more, I won't say addicted, but embracing AI. I want to be AI proficient when it comes to travel and the choices that I make. The thing that scares me is becoming AI dependent. And I think that's the real cutting edge that people are confronted with. And AI, in a way, I'd like AI to wash my car and clean my house. I don't necessarily want it to tell me what flight to take because it doesn't really know me as well as it thinks it knows me. But maybe something tells you beg to differ.
12: Yeah, I mean, first and foremost, I want to be the first home with a robot to wash my dishes and do my laundry. I'm ready to give all that up. But in terms of things I care about personally, I'm somewhere in the middle. I want AI to reduce the options, to make the research easier, to find things I might not know about, but I want to make the final decision myself, or if I've got a good travel advisor,
0: so I want my travel advisor. So you want AI assistance, not AI direction.
12: Absolutely. And I think there's so much room to use AI to make our lives not only easier, but more connected to other people around us.
0: I mean, I'll give you an example. I'm looking at a leader of a country, and I don't have an answer about what I want to know, so I asked ChatGPT, hey, when's the next election in, you know, Burkina Faso? And that it can tell me.
12: Yeah.
0: Okay. But if I say, but what I don't want to do is to get on there and say, well, who's going to win? You know, because now we're in trouble.
12: Absolutely. I mean, that's actually really scary. There's a lot of startups that are raising real money that are doing predictions or real world simulations. And they're saying that they can predict things like electoral outcomes or ad campaign outcomes or Super Bowl outcomes. And it takes, not only is it scary because of its prediction power, but it takes some of the fun out of the world.
0: Well, listen, bookmakers have been doing that on football games for years, and they don't really care who wins or loses.
12: Absolutely.
0: So there's no the skin they have in the game is realizing that half the people are going to make a mistake, right? And they make money no matter what.
12: Absolutely.
0: It doesn't necessarily help me.
12: It doesn't. And the AI's in the same way. They're going to make money no matter what.
0: Yeah. All right. So where are we, though, in the world of travel? Because, you know, I know that travel advisors, like the ones here at Virtuoso, a lot of them are using AI as an assist tool. But you know what? The tendency is to become dependent.
12: Absolutely. Absolutely. I may have shared the story with you. I don't think we've shared it with your audience before. I live on a lake, and my driveway is not a Google Maps. So every time I get an Uber or DoorDash to come to my house, they miss the house and I have to call them and explain, slow down, look for the address, blah, blah, blah. And it never worked. So I spent $4,000. I got a giant rock with my address embezzled on it and a sun emoji made on it. So it's like sticks out like a sore thumb. And now I say, hey, look for the rock and come to my house. And it works 0% of the time.
0: Still.
12: Because as soon as a human, an Uber driver or me, turns off our brain to some element of life, like directions from A to B, we are completely blind and do not think about that anymore. So my fear, people say, you know, we want human in the loop. Well, very soon the human is just going to turn off their brain and said, yes, just like the Uber driver who doesn't know how to get anywhere. So I'm very much concerned about atrophy of our knowledge, of our skills, of our thinking.
0: Speaking of Uber drivers, you know, I get in the cab, I get in the Uber in New York to go from LaGuardia to my apartment, which I can tell you with no traffic is about 14 minutes.
12: Yeah.
0: Okay. And I get in and the guy looks like he's been driving a cab for a long time. And what does he do? He turns on GPS. Yeah. And I go, you can't tell me you don't know how to get there, but he can't do it anymore without that. I'm like, really?
12: That's exactly right. I mean, it's the same with phone numbers, right? So I got my first cell phone when I was 16 years old. Me and my wife used to fight about the fact I did not know her phone number. She was very upset. I did not know her phone number by heart.
0: Well, and that's the thing. That could be a game ender, you know.
12: It almost was.
0: Yeah.
12: And nowadays, I'm very proud that I know my number, my mom's number, and my personal number, and that's about it. And that's because I've never had to remember them. Whereas people used to remember number, have dozens or maybe even hundreds of phone numbers in their head.
0: You know what? When I was growing up, I did that. I didn't have a choice.
12: Yeah.
0: And to this day, I can tell kids I grew up with their phone number.
12: Yeah.
0: To this day. And they don't even remember, but I do.
12: Yeah, I'm lucky if I can figure out my mom's number if I don't have my phone with me.
0: Yeah, well, don't tell that to your mom.
12: Don't listen, Mom.
0: All right, so where does that bring us then? What threshold moment are we at?
12: Yeah, so two headlines that I think are exciting for our industry.
0: When it comes to travel.
12: When it comes to travel, absolutely. So first and foremost, high touch and high speed are no longer at odds. The line that I used is AI service gets an AI exoskeleton, meaning our advisors, our concierges, and other in our industry are using AI to supercharge them, not to replace their engineering ingenuity, not to replace their creativity, but really to supercharge what they can do. And similarly, hotels have moved from experimentation to prime time. We're seeing hotels, both beautiful luxury hotels like we have here, as well as the mass market hotels, adopting AI faster than ever.
0: Hold on to that thought, because we have to take a quick break. AI or not.
12: Absolutely.
0: Back with Gilad Berenstein and me and more AI on this brave new world as we return to Virtuoso Travel Week right after this.
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0: Peter Greenberg back with Gilad Berenstein talking about how airlines, hotels, cruise lines are using AI to supercharge their ability to do their job better. That's the hope.
12: Absolutely.
0: But, you know, where hotels can use AI very effectively to lower their costs, but not lower their service to their guests is back of the house.
12: Absolutely.
0: Meaning, what I mean by that is, you ask any hotel general manager, where did you get your start in the hotel business? They say, oh, I was the night auditor. You know, the guy who comes in at 1 o'clock in the morning, leaves at 9 o'clock the next morning, and does the bill that gets shoved under your door to show you what you did in the minibar. That can be accomplished by AI. They don't need that job anymore.
12: Absolutely.
0: That job is going to go away.
12: Absolutely.
0: That physical job is going
12: to
0: go away.
12: I say this all the time, though. My goal is not to have fewer people working at the hotel. It's to have fewer people in the back office, in the back hallway, hallway in the laundry room, and more people doing hospitality.
0: Yeah, but that's not where it's going to go, and you know it. Because when hotels save money on costs, that doesn't mean, say, we saved all this money in the back office, let's add four more people to the front desk. The owner's not going to do that. The manager's not going to do that. It's not going to happen.
12: You know who I hope demands it? It's us consumers.
0: Yeah,
12: us consumers who want human hospitality and human touch in these places. So my whole thing is like, it's not just a win for me if you move someone from the back office to the front of the lobby. It's a win for them, because doing hospitality is a much more enjoyable profession than being a clerk or a laundryman.
0: No argument there. I agree. But here's what happens. I'll go to the airport tonight, right? And there'll be a series of the 35 kiosks waiting for me. I don't want to go to a kiosk. Yeah. I want to talk to a human being. But there's one human being there at the kiosk. You know what they're there for? Saying, we'll take care of it at the kiosk.
12: Yeah.
0: I'm going, no, I want to talk to human beings. Oh, no, we can take care of the kiosk. I said, okay, great. Take care of this. And they go, oh, I think you should go to the counter. The point is, their jobs are engineered to end their jobs because they're telling you not to go talk to a human being.
12: Yeah, absolutely. I'll use the analogy of a coffee shop all the time. At the end of the day, coffee shops are beginning to use robotic automation to make your coffee for you. And some of us are going to be okay with faster, maybe cheaper coffee. And some of us want the conversation with the barista, the cute little photo or drawing that she does on the thing. And the question for all of us is, what part of the market goes to which side? And if we care about human connection, then we should go to the coffee shop with a human barista making our coffee, even if it's a little bit slower and a little bit more expensive. And if we don't, we're going to have a world that has robotics doing everything for us.
0: When we do research on any project that we do, I tell my staff, if I ask you a question and you come back with the answer, the web said, you're fired. I want you to come back and tell me who you talked to, who you had a conversation with, who you verified the information with. So, yeah, do I use ChatGPT to get information? Yeah, you know what I use it for? To get the phone number of the person I want to call and talk to, whether it's making a reservation, whether it's about finding out what's playing at a theater in the evening, whether about it's finding out what's on the menu, or what time the plane's really going to leave.
12: Totally. So one example is you can use AI to schedule your appointments and calls so you can spend more time talking to people, learning from them, and less time coordinating time to speak
0: with
12: them.
0: Works, yeah.
12: Yeah.
0: I'm all in favor of that.
12: And that's all about, how do we use AI to further our human connection, to take away the things that take us away from each other, and use AI to do those things so we can have more time for other humans.
0: But the problem is, when we live in a world which is controlled by CFOs, chief financial officers, who are only worried about cost and not worried about value, That's a lovely thought you had, Gilad, but that doesn't necessarily mean it's going
12: to
0: happen.
12: Yeah, that's why it's up to all of us. The world is changing in real time all around us. And the reason I'm so engaged is because the best chance we have of getting a future we're happy with is for all of us to get engaged in the conversation of how do we want AI to change our world.
0: So basically, if you and I want to make a lot of money, we should come up with an AI program that only gets you to the conversation.
12: Yes.
0: Right? That would be great.
12: You know,
0: to a chatbot, but to a human being.
12: Absolutely. I think in the future, you will have more followers, travel advisor will have more customers, human expert will have more customers, because we're going to seek human connection, human expertise, and human judgment. I hope all my professional providers use AI to make themselves better, but not to replace themselves, to replace the busy work so they can spend more time talking to me, learning about me, and servicing me.
0: Yeah, that's the challenge. And the challenge is going to stay with us, because name the area of travel. It could be as easy as looking at travel as a commodity. I just want a room at a Sheraton hotel for a convention. Or I'm taking my significant other or my family on a 3-week safari and I want to make sure we see all big five. I don't want AI to tell me that.
12: Absolutely. And even when I check into that business hotel, I want some humanity and hospitality from the person at the front desk. Maybe it doesn't mean they're taking my credit card for the fourth time or my ID for the seventh time in our relationship. Maybe they're showing me their favorite coffee shop around the corner or doing something human.
0: Right. And you know what? What that leads me to do is to do a recommendation I always make to folks. If you're at the hotel, and this is no dissing on the concierge, talk to the maids.
12: Yeah.
0: Talk to the bellman. You know, ask them what's the favorite restaurant in the neighborhood where they live, and then go there.
12: Absolutely.
0: Right? And ChatGPT ain't going to tell you that.
12: Absolutely. And the thing is, my hope, I'm an optimist, you know me. My hope for the future is that we have more time for leisure, more time for hospitality, and more time for self-expression, because we use AI to take care of all those things that pull us apart.
0: Well, I hope you're right. And can you please convince me that you're not an avatar? But listen,
12: I'll give you a hug after this and you'll feel me for real.
0: You got it. But before we get to the hug, to all my listeners out there, I want to hear from you. Email me and tell me what you think about AI or how you're using it to make your experience better. Not necessarily faster, That's the key. Technology should never take the precedence over basic common sense. Gilad Berenstein, thanks always for joining us.
12: Absolutely.
0: And you'll get the hug in a second. In the meantime, that music means you're out of time for the entire show. I want to thank Amanda Morris, our producer. Of course, Jeff Ryder doing the boards back in Connecticut. And Stacey Hamilton right here at the MGM. Of course, she works at the Bellagio. And all the people here who helped us out during Virtuoso Travel Week in Las Vegas. Thanks, everybody. We'll see you next week from another location somewhere around the world. Bye-bye.
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3: It is now 76 degrees under cloudy skies at 8 o'clock. Good evening, I'm Ron Brown. 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FEMA is signing up people in Indiana for disaster relief. WGN Traffic, the Bishop Ford is reporting stop-and-go traffic outbound between 115th Street and Dalton Avenue. DeSable Lakeshore Drive is slow northbound between 18th and Monroe. And there's an accident reported in DuPage on the Reagan Memorial Tollway that is eastbound at Eola Road. FEMA and other state officials are in Northwest Indiana staffing intake centers to help storm victims secure federal aid. No appointments are necessary. Just bring a photo ID, proof of address, insurance info, and photos of your storm damage. A resident from Gary tells WGN having all the required documents prepared upon arrival is the best approach.
4: Make sure you have plenty of pictures in your phones. That is very important. Make sure you have information about your insurance. Get denial letters. If your insurance company denies you, make sure you have that, because the quicker they get that, the quicker they will help you.
3: She says residents can also include the cost of lost food and money spent on hotels or additional housing. Chicago Public Schools won back millions of dollars in federal grants. WGN's Sylvia Snowden has the story.
5: The money was taken away by federal education officials. They said CPS violated student civil rights by having a black student success plan and policies to support transgender students. CPS sued the federal government in March. That was recently settled after the U.S. Department of Education agreed to return the funds on Friday.
3: However, when the Education Department announced it was taking the grant away, they said it would withhold $6 million, as well as funding for future years. A man has been arrested and charged with reckless homicide in connection with a deadly Southside crash that happened in October of 2025. Police said a man was driving in the 7500 block of South Vincennes when he crashed his car into another vehicle. Two of his passengers, an 18-year-old woman and a 20-year-old man, died in the crash. 28-year-old Gregory Carter was arrested Thursday. He is charged with two counts of reckless homicide. And concerns grow about local police departments using license plate reader technology. The Porter County, Indiana sheriff demoted an officer searching for a citizen's license plate in the system. There's also an officer on leave in Shanahan. Ed Yanka of the ACLU of Illinois says the cameras lack proper guardrails.
6: This is a massive surveillance system that is set up across the state of Illinois and across the country in a way that is, for the most part, unregulated.
3: But Oaklawn Police Chief Dan Vittorio says the camera's successes far outweigh a few rogue cops, citing a case where a man exposed himself to a woman and took off before police got there.
7: They quickly used the flock system, and within, I think, minutes, they had him.
3: There's currently a proposal in the Illinois House to streamline police department use of the cameras. The PAWS 5K Run Walk fundraiser at Montrose Harbor went on from 9 a.m. till 11 p.m. today, and all the money raised goes to the No Kill Animal Shelter. PAWS event director Carrie Chihosky

0: says that PAWS doesn't receive government funding, so it's events like this that help keep PAWS running.
1: Because of PAWS Chicago, because of our medical center, we're able to treat and help all of these homeless pets. And again, though, that does take money. It takes resources. And so it's events like the PAWS 5K and our events throughout the year, as well as just general donations that help fund the work that we're doing.
0: We don't have a total amount raised, but the registration was $60 for adults and $20 for children. Time is standing still at Clark and Addison, or at least a piece of history is. Today, the Cubs finally unveiled the new Founders Clock outside Wrigley Field. The landmark celebrates the team's 150th anniversary. It features historic logos and inscriptions detailing the franchise's legendary players, fans, and traditions. One of those players, former right-handed pitcher Ryan Dempster, who spoke on what it means to wear Cubby Blue.
2: For me to be able to put a uniform on of the greats that wore it before me, the Ernie Bankses, the Ryan Sandbergs, you know, the Rick Sutcliffes and Greg Maddoxes and all those guys, I have to pinch myself sometimes to just realize I'm in that same company and what an honor it was. And that was just time passing its way on to somebody else, to the next generation.
0: And team officials say they hope the clock becomes a neighborhood gathering spot. WGN Sports Time is 8:05. The Bears are leading the Tennessee Titans right now. Nope, that game has gone final. Bears win. They scored 3 touchdowns on the field goal, 24-15 for the final NFL preseason game of the year for the Bears. The White Sox beat the Minnesota Twins 3-2 to lengthen their winning streak to 4 games. The Cubs had a big 17-5 win over the Reds at Wrigley Field. A lot of people hit home runs. Pete Crow Armstrong hit 3 of them. 3 home runs in one game, making a big bid for an MVP honor. WNBA action, the New York Liberty defeated the Chicago Sky 85-66. And in soccer, the Seattle Sound and Chicago Fire played to a 2-2 tie.
3: Mainly cloudy skies for this evening. Temperatures a bit on the muggy side as we hang out mostly in the 70s with a chance for some showers and thunderstorms through the evening. Overnight lows settling down towards the lower end of the 70s in the city and some upper 60s in some of those outlying areas. And it looks like we see a round of showers and thunderstorms close to daybreak as well as we look into tomorrow. Temperatures in the afternoon getting towards the muggy upper end of the 80s with a little more clouds and sun, but still a little bit of both in that Sunday forecast. And we soar up towards 90 degrees to finish out the month of August with a chance for some showers and thunderstorms. From the WGN Weather Center, I'm meteorologist Tim Joyce.
0: Right now it's 76 at O'Hare, 77 at Midway, 74 degrees at Lansing. 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I'm Ron Brown, WGN Radio News.
4: Hi, this is the Mincing Rascals podcast broadcast. 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I'm John Williams, and here's how we opened this week's pod. 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Brandon Pope is a multimedia journalist. Emphasize multimedia journalist and author of Brandon Pope's Screening Room. And Steve Bertrand is here. Watch this, Steve. He's the purveyor of the Steve Bertrand travel business. 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How am I doing?
5: I like it so far, yeah. And I'm here with IVs in my arm because I'm not feeling well, but I looked at the lineup and I thought you guys needed me. So.
4: And Brandon, you weren't here last week, but Steve criticized me for not introducing him with the same enthusiasm I did with the rest of the panel.
6: I say you did pretty good.
4: Although Brandon should be the one getting the most love today because Brandon has big news. Tell us what, and all of our Missing Rascals listeners, what your big news is.
6: Well, I can reveal only a little bit, but I'm happy to say I will be back on a television screen near you. We'll be covering politics still here in the great city of Chicago with a great team. And so details to come, but I'm excited to stay involved in the media game I love and try to break down all the political nuances for the people of Chicago as we have big mayor's race coming up, big 2028 election, and so much more.
4: So we're going to see you on TV somewhere.
7: So, or is this like cable access? Or
4: I was going to say, everybody's on TV. That's no big deal. We're on TV, so I don't know that that's really telling us anything.
5: Okay, let's be friendly and not push him too much.
4: We don't want him to slip.
6: One of the major stations out here in Chicago.
7: I just think it's so great.
4: It's good news for Chicago.
7: I was afraid we're going to lose you to another city, but it's great you're going to be around.
6: Yeah. You guys can't shake me that easy, and I'm thankful for all of you, all your support, everyone that listens, their support.
4: Are the Rascals going to lose you?
6: We'll see. We're still. You can never truly lose me, but I may not be as regular as in the past.
4: This will be like the U.S.-Canada trade negotiations. You know, we're going to walk away from the deal if it doesn't include the Rascals. I want you to
6: exactly keep that. That was in the mind. Key part of the negotiations.
4: Yes, I'll bet it wasn't. This week, there's a lot of big stories, large and small, that I want to talk to you guys about. But we also learned this week that Dolly Parton has passed away at the age of 80. And it's been dominating radio throughout the country, certainly in Chicago and certainly at WGN. But I just wanted to give you guys a chance in this podcast to briefly sound off. If there was an anecdote or a story in the last few days that has surfaced that you thought, wow, that's great, or that's amazing, or I didn't know that.
7: Well, I didn't really have any. I'm previewing my green light later, which is the Dolly Parton's America, which is a 9-part podcast series that was done in 2019. And it talks all about her philanthropy, just what a fine person she was. And the things that I really wasn't aware of, she has this sort of cartoonish, self-deprecating presence. This is the story. One of my introductions to Dolly Parton was that when my college girlfriend broke up with me, she played that song, "I Will Always Love You," which was an interesting choice on her part, given that she was breaking up with me. But it was you know, the song really moved me at the time, and you know, we've actually stayed pretty good friends, so maybe there was some truth to it. But that's a beautiful song. It's my favorite of her songs.
4: You know, it was the monster hit for Whitney Houston, but Dolly Parton right. wrote that song and recorded it first, and then Whitney blew it up.
5: Even better than that, I love the story that Elvis wanted to do it.
4: Yeah.
5: And Elvis wanted to take part of the profit from the sale, from the writing, and she said no. And here is Dolly Parton saying no to Elvis Presley, and, you know, it made her a gazillion dollars later. I think that's a great story, great businesswoman story.
6: I love Dolly Parton. I think a lot of people did. There is a lot of talk, you know, amongst Black people how Dolly Parton was truly loved across cultures and genres. Black people love Dolly Parton. She had so much soul in her music. We have memories growing up with her appearing on Sesame Street, doing duets with Gladys Knight. She has a fun movie with Queen Latifah she did called Joyful Noise.
4: She did a great duet with Kermit the Frog.
6: Kermit the Frog, absolutely.
5: She's got a movie out where she was a talk show host, a radio talk show host.
4: Straight Talk.
5: Does anyone? Straight Talk?
4: Yeah. If you Google the trailer of that.
5: And did you see our station?
4: Yeah. They modeled the station. She and our chief engineer toured WGN Radio Showcase Studio in the Tribune Tower to scout out what a big-time radio station showcase studio would be like. The interiors were shot in L.A., but they sort of mimic the vibe of our station. And the trailer, if you go watch it, it's hilarious. It's one of those, like, she was the sassy secretary, and then suddenly somebody doesn't show up, and now you, hey, lady, get in there. Throw on the headphones. We need a hostess. And now she's on the air, a talk show host in Chicago.
5: Yeah, they came through and looked at the radio station and mapped it out and sort of used it as a model. She was at the station, and I'll never forget this because no one's told any negative stories, but we had a coffee machine with only powdered creamer, and she whipped the cup into the sink. She said, "You expect me to use powdered creamer? Do you know who I am? I'm Dolly Parton.
4: Yeah,
5: you expect me to do this?
4: This is all made up. You didn't. This is not a true story. This
5: no, it's not a true story."
4: That's the thing. There's a story in 2019 in the New York Times, and it said, the one thing that everyone can agree on, Dolly Parton, as divided as this country has been, Donald Trump, George Bush, the Communist Party of America, the DSA, the Democrats, all of them have issued statements saying that Dolly Parton will be missed.
5: I love that she said she didn't mind the dumb blonde jokes because she knew she was smart and she wasn't blonde anyway. I do want to say one thing, and it's, we're all men here, so I'm thin ice to speak for gender. But with the one thing that you know, and that is being sort of glossed over, I think, is that in the 70s and 80s, she was all about her physique. You know, that was her entree to, people made jokes about her breasts. She made jokes about her breasts. And we as a society thought that was just fine to make jokes about her breasts. And, you know, I think in a way, not that we're where we need to be, it shows some of the progress we've made, you know, and that we're not just Johnny Carson's not saying va va va boom or things like that. And it really hit home with me last night. I was watching a tribute to her, and Pam Tillis was on. It was on CNN. You remember Pam Tillis, the country singer?
6: No.
5: Her dad, Mel Tillis.
6: Remember I know Mel Tillis, sure.
5: Okay, Mel Tillis, if you remember, stuttered. And he when he sang beautifully, but when he just spoke, he stuttered. And that became a bit. It was funny. We laughed at that. And we don't do that anymore. And so I just kind of think it's interesting following her and how we have, I will say, progressed or developed as a society as well during her career.
8: I want to close the loop real quick on what I was going to say earlier about Dolly Parton.
4: Hold it right there, Brandon Pope. We will let you do that after this on WGN Radio.

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5: Trade talks, tariffs, and troubled waters. I'm Mike Vaccaro, News Nation Washington Bureau Chief. Canadian Prime Minister Mark Carney responding to President Trump's order renaming Lake Ontario to Lake America, saying that Canadians know that America is changing in regard to trade and foreign policy, and the naming reality, as he puts it, means the name remains the same, Lake Ontario. It comes as a deadline looms for retaliatory tariffs on U.S. goods beginning September 8th amid an escalating trade war between the two countries. The Canadian tariffs rise as much as 50% on American exports of steel, aluminum, agricultural equipment, and more. In total, about 700 U.S. products with a value of around $20 billion will be subject to the new levies. This, as President Trump says, the U.S. will hike tariffs on cars, automotive parts, and trucks coming in from Canada beginning on January 1st. I'm Mike Vaccaro, and this is the News Nation Political Minute.
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22: Back to the Mincing Rascals podcast now. I'm John Williams. Okay, so back to you, Brandon Pope. Your last thoughts on the passing of Dolly Parton.
23: I want to close the loop real quick on what I was going to say earlier about Dolly Parton, which kind of referenced kind of what you were saying, John, the way that she's become this figure that everyone loves across ideologies, generations, cultures. The Dolly Parton's America podcast is a great job painting that picture. I do think, though, there's been a lot of debate about, was she apolitical? I don't think she was apolitical. I do think she was ideological. She was anti-ideological. You can't really attach an ideology onto her. But I think her politics were clear. Her politics were about love for humanity, about love for all. Jane Fonda just put out a great post about how she adored the LGBT community. She adored the trans community. She was a big pusher for the Black Lives Matter movement. She was also a woman who was known to do a lot of charity for closing opportunity gaps for people in low-income areas, especially Black communities in the South. So her impact and legacy is so much bigger than music. Just her as a person. I think she's one of our greatest Americans of all time. And you're seeing that outpour. The fact that the DSA and Donald Trump can both agree. Yeah. It tells you everything you got to know about. Yeah.
1: The lesson there, or the message, is that you can be political without being partisan. And I think that's, she was able to thread that needle really well, because as Brandon says, a lot of her actions were of the kind of acceptance and kindness, generosity of spirit I like to associate with liberal values.
2: Well, there you go.
1: But, I think a lot of conservatives saw in her the same sort of thing, that they think of themselves as compassionate and loving and accepting. She was able to do that without siding with any candidates, doing any campaigning with any candidates, coming out and taking strong stances on any particular political issue. I think a lot of athletes these days will either decide they're going to be partisan, or they're going to just, kind of like Caitlin Clark, like, I just throw the ball in the basket. That don't ask me. And she was asked about the incident at the Sky game the other day, which we'll talk about in a bit. She was like, I was during a timeout. I don't know. Ask Chicago. I don't know. Athletes try to be really anodyne like that. And I think that you can thread that needle by living with grace and love and acceptance, and not necessarily putting on a red shirt or a blue shirt to do it.
2: Which is not easy to do. She was able to thread that needle, and I don't think that we give that to everybody. Taylor Swift has been pressured too, or at least has certainly dipped her toes in those waters, but Dolly Parton didn't. She was asked about Donald Trump, and she said, I don't have anything to say about that. I have learned that to be successful in show business, you stay out of politics. Michael Jordan was criticized for not being sufficiently political, using his capital to champion a cause.
8: Republicans buy shoes, too. That's what Jordan said at the time.
2: Yet Dolly Parton resolutely did not go there. I wanted to say one other thing about, Steve, what you were talking about and how we maybe have progressed. I watched and played a clip from the Barbara Walters interview that she did with Dolly Parton in 1978. Think about that, 1978. And so Barbara Walters is asking her about her breasts. Are they real? Why do you wear a wig? You're a beautiful woman. Why do you have to dress like this? And in fact, early in the interview, she asked Dolly Parton, who is sitting down, to stand up and turn around so that they can get a full look at her. And I mean, that's the sort of thing that got you fired during Me Too. And yet that was something that Barbara thought she had to address and almost call her out for her superficiality or her sexuality. And yet Parton said, oh, I know people make fun of this. It's my shtick, but it gets me noticed. Now that I'm noticed, you see my talent, and then I win.
8: Good for her. And then we got Morgana.
2: What are you saying?
8: You remember Morgana?
2: The blonde-haired, busty lady?
1: The kissing bandit.
8: Basin kiss players, yeah.
2: Yeah. And your point is what, Steve?
8: I'm not sure.
2: it was
8: along similar lines. I mean, it's the same sort of thing. That wouldn't happen now either.
23: If you want to hear some great examples of her artistry, listen to her cover of Stairway to Heaven. Woo wee. The vocals. No. That is a force right there. Or go see her BET 106 in Park clip with Queen Latifah, where she does some beatboxing and some rapping.
2: No kidding.
23: She was versatile.
2: Producer Pete told me that cover of the Led Zeppelin song is terrific, and I hadn't heard it. I got to go check it out.
23: So good.
2: I'm not sure what to make of this Supreme Court emergency ruling this week, an unsigned 6-3 decision, which overturned a lower court ruling. So as a result, for now anyway, a Trump executive order stands. And that order directs, and I'm going to give this to you, but I'll say straight out that it may well not stand. But the order says that Homeland Security should create a list of adult U.S. citizens in each state and require the states to give the U.S. Postal Service a list of voters to whom they intend to send mail-in ballots. It also prevents the U.S. Postal Service from mailing ballots to people not on the agency list of enrolled voters. Another provision requires the U.S. Attorney General to prioritize the investigation and prosecution of state and local officials who issue ballots to ineligible voters. I'm reading from Rick Pearson's piece in the Tribune in part there, but I think what I just said is complicated to follow. And imagine actually accomplishing that and getting that done before the election. The vote was along party lines. The court was careful to say this is not to be interpreted as a win for Donald Trump. Rather, since the rule has not yet been implemented, no state has yet been harmed. Just a quick note about that from the New York Times. The majority said the states that challenged the president's order could not demonstrate that they were sufficiently harmed by these voting rules that had not yet taken effect. The justices cautioned that their order was preliminary and not a final decision about whether the administration's order will necessarily be lawful. So the liberals on the Supreme Court are saying, well, this just sows chaos and doubt about the integrity of the election. Technically, it's supposed to sow integrity into the election, but I can imagine how complicated making a list of every eligible voter in every state would be. And then the Postal Service has to give that to Homeland Security. And then they've got I mean, just think about that. That's like asking for trouble. This will create a problem.
1: Yeah, it would be a certain kind of event, as they say. I don't quite understand how you do this in the time that we have. This were like, you know, 18 months ago. Say, okay, well, we have time to ramp this up. I also don't quite understand how it's not an abridgment of states' rights to say who they can and can't mail anything to. If you're telling the Postal Service you can't deliver this piece of mail to this person because we don't like what it contains, that on its face seems unconstitutional to me. Now, I'm not a lawyer, but
2: the U.S. Postal Service will create a list, and it'll be illegal for the service to mail ballots to people that are not on the agency's list of enrolled voters.
8: Well, I just thought that it's going to be a nice way for neighbors to get to know each other, because I'm often giving neighbors the mail that should have come to their house, but instead came to mine.
2: How about it?
8: So, yeah. Yeah. I think that it's one of those, the Wizard of Oz things, you know, pay no attention to the man behind the curtain. This isn't going to happen by election day. This is just a bunch of hot air ginning up votes, or trying to gin up votes, for a problem that does not exist. It doesn't. There isn't a voter fraud problem in this country. Was it on your show, John, that there was someone from the State Board of Elections and said in the past 40 years, I think it was about 40 years, there have been 10 instances of known voter fraud at the ballot box? Yeah. Right, was that your show? Yeah.
2: That sounds right. I'm trying to remember if that was Illinois or nationally, but
8: I think it was Illinois.
2: It doesn't matter. Yeah.
8: But it does. There's no, it's not a problem. There's no problem here. I mean, there are glitches. There was the glitch in, was it New Jersey, which was 400 people, but that was made by the Secretary of State's office, I believe, not, you know, by one party or another, and it was resolved. So this is just the latest issue to fuel the fire and to try to get people to vote, in my opinion.
2: I know earlier in this Trump 2.0, there were conversations about how aggressive the administration would be to suppress or manipulate or safeguard, pick your verb, the vote would be. But this to me is pretty extraordinary.
1: I don't quite understand why the justices have such a capacious understanding of executive power, that they are deferring to Trump in so many different ways. And I agree with you that it's going to cause chaos. And, you know, mail-in voting, Trump's been railing about this for years. He votes by mail. He just voted by mail in Florida. Yeah. It's and I think I'm not clear at all that this is going to necessarily disadvantage Democratic voters. There are going to be errors. The thing is, like, any list like this is going to contain some errors, and any attempt to match a list with who's getting mail is going to automatically contain some errors. So they're going to be people who need these ballots mailed to them who aren't going to get them. I'm not sure that that's going to go just to Democratic households unless somebody is really sinister behind the scenes.
8: But it doesn't matter if it doesn't matter if it's going to hurt Democrats more or Republicans more. It's going to hurt voters. It's going to make it harder to vote in this country.
1: But the purpose is clearly to harm Democratic voters. That's what Trump thinks.
8: Right. It comes from the Republicans. That's their goal. But beyond that, it's just a bad thing for the country.
2: Yeah. And I wonder if a Republican didn't have Donald Trump looking over his shoulder, if he would even think that. Who knows? More from the Rascals on High Speed Rail from O'Hare to downtown and back after this on WGN.
0: 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Lisa Dent, afternoons 2 to 6 on WGN.
3: It is 76 degrees under cloudy skies at 8:30. Good evening, I'm Ron Brown. 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The death toll is rising in the Nepal flood disaster. We'll have the latest. First, a quick look at sports. The Bears beat Tennessee in their third and final preseason game, 24-15 the score. It was the White Sox over the Minnesota Twins, 3-2 to extend their winning streak to four games. The Cubs were big winners over the Reds at Wrigley Field, 17-5 the final score. Pete Crow Armstrong on fire with three home runs. WNBA action, the New York Liberty defeated the Chicago Sky 85-66. And in soccer, the Seattle Sound and the Chicago Fire, nobody won. They played to a 2-2 tie. WGN traffic, we are looking at delays on the Tri-State Tollway where there's a disabled vehicle blocking the right lane. That's in Lake County northbound at Town Line Road. Also on the Tri-State Tollway, they have cleared an accident northbound at Roosevelt Road. The death toll from the Nepal flood has risen to over 600 people. Authorities say over 2,500 people, including dozens of Americans and other foreigners, remain missing, and that the residents of an entire village that seems to have been washed away are in dire need of support. Reaching those people has been difficult because the way to get to them is circuitous due to the widespread damage. The flood happened Wednesday when the collapse of a glacier sent a deadly wall of water through a mountain town near the Chinese border. At least 37 people have been killed in a Russian strike near Kyiv in Ukraine. The attack sparked a fire there, damaging homes and buildings. Ukrainian President Volodymyr Zelensky said a warehouse was hit in the village of Myla. More than 370 people have been evacuated. Labor Day travelers are being told to get ready for high costs and heavy traffic this year. AAA says round-trip airfare will cost around $750 on average. That's up 2% from last year. Hotel bookings have also gone up 9% in the U.S. and 12% elsewhere. Labor Day is a week from Monday. The forecast from the WGN Chicago Weather Center tonight, a chance of showers and storms, a low near 70. Tomorrow, warmer, muggier, and a chance of more storms and showers, a high of 88. Right now it is 76 at O'Hare, 77 at Midway, 71 at Aurora. 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
5: crazy. Crazy. Crazy.
0: And it makes me want to... sure. Anyway.
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14: Back now to the Mincing Rascals podcast broadcast. I'm John Williams. A high-speed rail in 5 years' time is going to be built so that you can go from the old post office downtown to O'Hare in 15 minutes. The train might average around 80 miles an hour. It could reach speeds of 100 or 120. It'll cost more than a CTA ticket and less than an Uber ride. Cost a couple billion dollars. Won't cost the taxpayers any money. It'll be privately funded and funded by ticket sales. And they'll do over a million people a year. Who's coming with me on that? That's the promise. You like that? You believe that?
15: Elon Musk was going to do it about 10, 15 years ago, right?
16: Except, and the reason that I'm skeptical of this is that the terminal for this is supposed to be just west of the post office, the old post office. So it's sort of, you know, southwest of the loop itself. I looked on a map. It's about a mile from Block 37, right in the heart of the loop, which is where Elon Musk's tunnel is supposed to originate. I just don't see a business traveler, for instance, taking this bullet train in from O'Hare and then realizing that they are a mile away from downtown and from most of the hotels they want to stay in. So they're going to have to get a cab. It seems like they ought to have thought somehow about putting it where you could walk from your hotel to the train and walk from the train to your hotel. Because the time savings won't be that great if you've got to walk a mile or take a cab for a mile to get to the station. So I'm skeptical of this. I'm not sure it's going to work out.
14: I don't like that inconvenience. I'm sorry that you brought that up, Eric. I hadn't thought about that when I was interviewing the guy about it. But if that's true, that'll be a problem that I think is solvable, a trolley or a tram or something that would maybe be able to shuttle people to where they had to go next.
15: If it were to come into Block 37, it'd be a half mile, three quarters of a mile from the Magnificent Mile 2 or from other parts of the city where business people are going to go, right? I mean, there's probably no a singular spot that's going to serve everybody.
14: Yeah, you got to go somewhere. What else can we do to shoot down Eric's observation here? I'm interested.
15: Well, I think this is just one of those things that comes up once in a while and never really happens. So
14: really? Think that? I know. I fully appreciate how pie in the sky this sounds, but, you know, they want to build

0: build an entire business and entertainment district around the United Center. And that's private dollars that are pledged to going into that. I hope that's a reality, too. I don't want to be dismissive of it because I think those are good ideas.
1: No, remember when they were going to have individual cars on the metro tracks?
0: No, I don't remember that.
1: Yeah, that goes back to the 80s, I think.
2: But, I mean, I think I would not lump it in with the United Center development, which I think is well underway right now. I mean, they've got the financing, and I think they've got shovels in the ground. And that's an area that's really ripe for development and for extending the footprint of downtown out that direction. So I think that's going to work. It just seems to me like a train that's going to save you 15 minutes or so on your trip out to O'Hare.
0: 15 minutes? How about an hour? Right? Wait, if it's 15 minutes, granted, I have already spent a lot of time getting to the hub downtown. But if it goes 15 minutes, how long do you think it would take me right now, Eric, from downtown Chicago to get to O'Hare? I bet I couldn't do it in an hour.
2: Probably not. You're right. But you have to get to the terminal first. That's the thing.
0: I
2: know.
0: I don't want to talk about that.
1: But also it would be predictable, which is nice. You know, you'd catch a train at 5:45 and get to O'Hare at 8:30. But at a reasonable time. So that would be a plus. Yeah. I'm interested in why Brandon's hiding from the subject.
0: Brandon is working on that other job that he's not telling us about right now. He's
1: one last session, please.
0: Setting up his big interviews.
3: You know, I think it'd be great for me. I live near the old post office, so I'm down for 15 minutes.
0: Is that why
3: trip,
0: they did
3: but
0: it?
3: Also, but also, I believe it when I see it. I don't believe it.
0: Well, I've seen this
3: proposed before. You
0: know? I think that's the most dubious thing about it, right? Like a 5-year timeline. Like the guy told me, in 5 years, you will be on the train. I'm like, you won't be done with soil samples in 5 years. That's just, that will take, some stuff always comes up.
1: So what they could do then is they could go to O'Hare and then have a side rail shot north along 553 to Arlington Heights. Bada boom, bada bing, bears traffic right there.
0: Right. That would be convenient.
1: I think that's a great idea, Steve.
3: I mean, honestly, this is just something that we are long overdue for. We as a city need to be investing in things like this. Our city infrastructure is in desperate need of a public transportation boost. The American system needs an entire boost on public infrastructure transportation, because when you go overseas, it's amazing. I'm in the UK. I can go to Paris in an hour from London. It's crazy. So what are we doing? We do have to step up as a country when it comes to this, because we're falling behind fast. And Chicago, if it wants to stay in that New York, LA discussion, we need to get our transportation ball game going.
0: I was on a Steve Bertrand trip to London and Edinburgh, Scotland, and we took the bullet train. I don't think they call it the bullet train, the fast train, whatever, from London to Edinburgh. And that train did 120 miles an hour, and the gin and tonic I was holding did not even move. It was amazingly fast and beautiful scenery. We ain't going to get that heading to O'Hare, and smooth. You know, you could not believe you were doing 120 miles an hour.
2: I wouldn't. They don't have any stops at all planned for this. It's just nonstop from downtown to O'Hare. And it goes out to the western suburbs, near west suburbs, and then it goes up.
0: Right.
2: It seems like they could put one stop in there, and you know, it would take 3 or 4 extra minutes, but you would be able to have a lot of people out in that area who would want to get to the airport quickly would use that. You have to build a station and have parking and all that other stuff, but it does seem to me like the idea of having it stop once out west to allow people who live out there this quick access to O'Hare would be really smart. But maybe they might change their mind as they game this out, because I'm not sure, you know, there's going to be a lot of revenue that's going to be needed to keep this thing going.
0: That is a concern. We did ask about that, and he said, yeah, maybe some of the trains will have a stop, but it's not currently in the plan, but maybe that would be. They've got 5 years to hammer out some of those details. Do you guys want to talk about that crazy NBA, ex-NBA player who's now banned from Chicago Sky games? They did. So we go there after this on WGN Radio.

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11: Trade talks, tariffs, and troubled waters. I'm Mike Vaccaro, News Nation Washington Bureau Chief. Canadian Prime Minister Mark Carney responding to President Trump's order renaming Lake Ontario to Lake America, saying that Canadians know that America is changing in regard to trade and foreign policy, and the naming reality, as he puts it, means the name remains the same, Lake Ontario. It comes as a deadline looms for retaliatory tariffs on U.S. goods beginning September 8th, amid an escalating trade war between the two countries. The Canadian tariffs rise as much as 50% on American exports of steel, aluminum, agricultural equipment, and more. In total, about 700 U.S. products with a value of around $20 billion will be subject to the new levies. This, as President Trump says, the U.S. will hike tariffs on cars, automotive parts, and trucks coming in from Canada beginning on January 1st. I'm Mike Vaccaro, and this is the News Nation Political Minute.
12: Back now to the Mincing Rascals podcast broadcast. I'm John Williams. Do you guys want to talk about that crazy NBA, ex-NBA player who's now banned from Chicago Sky games? Enes Kanter Freedom. He had some T-shirt on there that said something about gender and transgender females.
13: No, all it said was a woman. Dictionary definition of a woman is an adult female human being.
12: Right. Awesome. But he was there to say something about transgender women in women's sports, right, Eric?
13: Yeah, of course. He was there to yank people's chain. That's all he was doing.
12: But he said he was going to declare for the WNBA as well.
13: Right. He's doing that to yank people's chain as well. And, and what disappoints me is that the Natasha Cloud on the Sky kind of fell into it and got into a shouting match with him. And then he got ejected from the arena, which is exactly what he wanted. Right.
14: What did the shirt say?
13: It said the shirt was like a dictionary definition. It said woman, adult female human being. I mean, it almost seems tautological, like trans women are females.
14: Right. That's what I mean.
13: I'm not, So I'm not sure, but I mean, everybody knew what he was up to. Everyone knew that he was trying to be provocative. And I think it would have been smart for this guy to have ignored him, told him to take a seat when he stood up and Natasha Cloud came after him. She shouldn't have come after him. Ignore that guy because he's not going to enter the WNBA draft. The WNBA is going to change its policies. It's going to require some form of at least authentic transition evidence, if not hormone therapy or other kind of genetic tests. And that will be that. But instead, it's turned into this. I mean, Jonathan Alter, the owner of the Sky, had to come out and ban Freedom from the home game, Sky home games, as though he'd ever been to one before or wants to go to another one, and calling him, you know, possibly a potential threat. Like he was going to go out and, you know, harm somebody. He was just there for attention, and the Sky fell right into it. And I think they should have just said, hey, you know, this guy in his T-shirt, screw him.
5: Yeah, I'm still trying to figure out if it's an anti-trans slogan or not. You know,
13: he means it to be. For
5: I know
13: sure.
5: He means it to be. But
12: well, that's
5: yeah.
12: it. When I saw the shirt, I thought, so what side is this guy on? Maybe he wants anybody that identifies as female to be able to play in a female-centric sport, which should not happen in the WNBA. Maybe it's not as big an issue in high school sports or college sports, although there's an advantage that's conveyed to the person who has transitioned. But in the WNBA, it would be preposterous to have a 6'10" male, even one who has transitioned. That would be ludicrous.
13: He's doing it to be provocative, to make a point, to join forces with those who are animated by this idea that there might be somebody in girl sports out there who was identified as male at birth.
14: Well, yeah, it's a non-issue. You don't have any trans athletes in the WNBA. You haven't had any trans athletes in the WNBA, I believe, since maybe early 2000s. You may have had one. Like, don't really have it in high school or college. There's already rules in place around this, especially in the WNBA. So it literally is a manufactured issue to drive up a cultural wedge and make the WNBA a target. The problematic thing about this, Enes Cancer Freedom said on Fox News that he texted with the GM of the Sky, Jeff Pagliocca, about being at the game and was basically given the green light to be there. That's according to Enes Cancer Freedom. Now, Jeff Pagliocca has to come out and give his side of it. So, you know, we have to hear what he has to say. And I don't believe Enes Cancer deserves any sort of credibility or, you know, benefit of belief based off how he acts and the way his antics go. But that is what he says. If that is the case, then the GM, Jeff Pagliocca, needs to be held properly accountable in addition to the malpractice he's had in terms of running this organization.
12: Well, that's a whole other issue.
14: That's a whole other issue. But this is bad. You have directly put players of your team in danger and let a known troll who you used to be a trainer for come in and invade their space. It's a major issue, and it once again points to a franchise that repeatedly has had questions around how they treat their players after providing a safe environment for their WNBA athletes. It's not a good look at all. And so, yeah, it's a non-issue. Enes Cancer can't even make it in the NBA itself. To think he could go into the WNBA where they play more physical ball and survive.
12: You're saying
14: it's wild. It's wild.
5: You know, it's going to be interesting. There's a book coming out, I think it's next month, called Finding Renee Richards. And it goes back to the Dr. Renee Richards story from the 70s. You remember when mm-hmm. she, as a trans athlete, played tennis and how we handled it as a country then. So it'll sort of, we'll revisit the issue at a time when we weren't all running around like our hairs on fire over every possible thing in this country. I'm kind of looking forward to reading it. I don't know what I'll find, but it was a very different time than I think it was. I mean, obviously it was controversial, but I think also it was handled a bit more maturely than what we're doing now.
12: Well, do we have any men in college basketball who... I'm sorry, my vocabulary fails me sometimes. Do we have any
5: transgender women?
12: Yeah,
5: I don't know.
13: I took a look today at all the rules about this, and I mean they're different in every state. The NCAA requires you to have been identified as male at birth. Right now, the various Olympic committees and so on require genetic testing, and there's some places that require the measurement of the hormone testosterone. But there are different rules in every state. Some of them just really require that you have an authentic transition, that you are living your life with your you know, your driver's license and your first name, and you can demonstrate that you're transitioning.

0: And it's not just, I mean, Enos Freedom just wanted to say, show up with his, you know, 6'10 body and his beard and say, I'm a woman, let me play. That's clearly phony, clearly inauthentic, clearly trollish. But there could easily be down the line someone who has authentically transitioned even really early in life, who wants a chance to play high school, college sports. And that's a tougher issue. But as Brandon points out, it is such a small issue numerically that for the country to be wrapped around the axle about it is preposterous.
1: It's easy to turn on Fox News and see that they're making an issue out of it. Some politicians are making an issue out of it. Lindsey Graham's sister made an issue out of that when she was running for Senate.
2: President makes an issue out of it over and over and over, talks about the mutilization of children. Yeah. You know, they
1: which is part of the SAVE Act.
2: I wish I remembered the numbers. Maybe you guys do, but it was something like 2 or 3 years ago, there were 400,000 IHSA athletes and there were one or two transgender issues, and they're all handled at the state level. I don't know what the solution is when you get to higher forms of competition. I mean, I agree with the WNBA or NCAA. I don't have the answer. I don't think we've arrived at the answer yet. But we're not going to get to the answer by demonizing young children.
1: Yeah, Brandon had to click out. Too bad, because I'd like to get his views on this. He follows this issue in sports more closely than I do, but it just seems to me like there are a number of issues that are percolating around that league, and it doesn't seem like they're speaking with one unified and encompassing or accepting voice.
0: About Sophie Cunningham, that quote that she gave to ESPN appeared toward the end of a 5,000-word profile about her on the site. And she is not a campaigner for this cause. She's not been out front. This is, I think, the first time she's been quoted on it. It looks like the reporter asked her for her views on this. She gave her views on it. The view that she expressed was a view that a recent Pew poll found is shared by 72% of the population, which is that if you're going to play in sports for women and girls, you need to have been identified as a girl at birth, a female at birth. I'm not saying that because that's a popular point of view that it's the right point of view. I'm saying that to call her a hater and a transphobe for responding this way, being asked about it, with an opinion that's shared by nearly three quarters of the population, according to Pew, I think making a big deal out of that has been a mistake all around. I think that you just say, that's Sophie gets one player in the WNBA. So what she
2: right.
0: thinks. The idea of like turning her into a cause celeb, both, I mean, there have been protests outside of arenas for and against her.
1: Yeah.
0: Like, what's that all about? It's like they should have ignored Enos Freedom. They should have basically ignored what Sophie Cunningham said. Play ball and try to figure out what your policy is about transgender athletes in your league. And don't feed the trolls.
2: Yeah, I mean, and I guess I should say, I mean, most people know probably that I have a transgender daughter. She's an adult now, but I also know transgender middle schoolers or young high schoolers and things like that. And these kids need so much support. They need so much help. We as families need support and education. And instead, we just tear ourselves apart about the 14 transgender people in the United States who want to play sports. And it's just, it's embarrassing.
1: Yeah.
2: It's embarrassing.
1: And it's time for us to say thanks for listening tonight. 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And we'd like to include your voice. 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We look forward to hearing from you and including you in our next episode. Okay, so tonight we were Eric Zorn, Brandon Pope, Steve Bertrand, and me, John Williams. We're produced by Ben Anderson and Pete Zimmerman. And I'll talk to you Monday morning at 10. 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
4: It is 76 degrees under cloudy skies at 9 o'clock. Good evening, I'm Ron Brown. The news is sponsored by Lindman Chimney Heating and Cooling. Disaster relief teams from FEMA are hitting Indiana. WGN traffic, there was a shots fired investigation causing delays on the Jane Addams Tollway from Route 59, but they say that has now been cleared eastbound at Barrington Road. Federal assistance applications are open for all Indiana residents who suffered home and property damage during this month's severe storms, tornadoes, and floods. If you had any damage at all, the state wants you to apply. FEMA dollars will cover certain damages that may not be covered by your homeowner's insurance, and it could reimburse you for things like cleaning supplies and tools you had to buy. Governor Mike Braun says federal and state funding will cover different things, but apply for both.
5: What the city does, since it had a decent amount of damage where it never had been confronted before, you'll have that. The state will be a backup, and then FEMA eventually do both of them.
4: The declaration makes individual assistance available in 21 counties. An Illinois museum is stepping in to save a historic Indiana railroad after devastating floods. The Whitewater Valley Railroad suffered millions of dollars in damages last week, threatening the beloved tourist attraction that's operated since 1867. So the Monticello Railway Museum in Illinois donated supplies and 100% of its ticket revenue last weekend to help with the recovery.
6: They, like us, you know, depend on train rides for the revenue and Christmas trains and everything. So it's going to be, it's going to be a long road to hoe for them to get back on their feet.
4: That's Monticello Museum President George Roadcap. Whitewater Museum officials say the storms flooded the engine shop and submerged every traction motor in its inventory. Recent reporting by Axios suggests the search for Chicago's next top cop may have hit a few bumps in the road. 19th Ward Alderman told our Lisa Dent that's partly because the position doesn't offer very much job security.
7: The superintendent of police does not have a contract. So, in essence, someone could be selected to run the police department, let's say December, and then be out of a job in May through no fault of their own because they don't have a contract.
4: That's 19th Ward Alderman Matt O'Shea. O'Shea also said the position doesn't pay very much when compared to what other big cities pay their police superintendents. Authorities say they need to find a man accused of abusing a 12-year-old girl who once trained with him. WGN Sylvia Snowden reports.
8: Vernon Hills police say Eduardo Eddie Acosta Gonzalez rented space at the Vernon Hills Sports Center to do work as a softball hitting coach. They say he offered private coaching throughout the Chicago area and believe he abused a 12-year-old client. Investigators believe there could be additional victims and encourage parents to talk with their children if they ever worked with them. He's charged with two counts of aggravated criminal sexual abuse. They believe Acosta Gonzalez may have left the state.
4: It looks like Illinois is still in play for the Bears. NFL Commissioner Roger Goodell told owners Arlington Heights is still an option in new comments to team owners in Atlanta. Goodell told USA Today, quote, "We want to make sure that Arlington Heights and Illinois have an opportunity, as well as Indiana, to put their best foot forward." He went on to confirm he recently met with several Illinois lawmakers. Governor Pritzker was asked about those comments.
9: I know the mayor of Chicago would like them to be in the city of Chicago, that the mayor of Arlington Heights would like them to move to Arlington Heights, and of course Indiana would like them too. But my job is to do everything I can to get the legislature to take the two bills that they passed bills, both the House and the Senate, and make sure that becomes one bill.
4: Pritzker says once there's one bill, he will push for a vote. WGN Sports Time is 9:04. Tyson Bajan connected with Xavier Thomas for a 97-yard touchdown on the Bears' very first offensive play today as the Bears wrapped up the preseason with a 24-15 win over the Tennessee Titans in a battle of mostly backups. That's the way preseason goes. Caleb Williams watched from the sideline as Bajan connected on his first seven passes for 155 yards. Andrew Benintendi had all three of the White Sox hits, with his sixth-inning home run being the difference as the Sox beat the Twins 3-2. The Sox won its fourth straight game and improved to a season-high 9 games over 500. Cubs had a big 17-5 win over the Reds at Wrigley Field. Pete Crow Armstrong, making a bid for MVP, hit 3 home runs. WNBA action. The New York Liberty defeated the Chicago Sky 85-66. And in soccer, the Seattle Sound and the Chicago Fire played to a 2-2 tie.
10: Mainly cloudy skies for this evening. Temperatures a bit on the muggy side as we hang out mostly in the 70s with a chance for some showers and thunderstorms through the evening. Overnight lows settling down towards the lower end of the 70s in the city and some upper 60s in some of those outlying areas. And it looks like we see a round of showers and thunderstorms close to daybreak as well as we look into tomorrow. Temperatures in the afternoon getting towards the muggy upper end of the 80s with a little more clouds and sun, but still a little bit of both in that Sunday forecast. And we soar up towards 90 degrees to finish out the month of August with a chance for some showers and thunderstorms. From the WGN Weather Center, I'm meteorologist Tim Joyce.
4: Well, right now the temperature is down to 75 degrees at O'Hare. It's 76 degrees at Midway, excuse me. It is 70 degrees at Aurora. Chicago News 24/7, breaking news at once. I'm Ron Brown, WGN Radio News.
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12: Everyone faces problems, and us veterans are no exception. By problems, they're often a matter of perspective. There are all the things we know shouldn't bother us, but still manage to get under our skin. 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

0: I love that theme that Spike did for us, but every time we play it, the pressure is on.
1: No,
0: we're not worthy.
1: Wow. And to our 608 area code listener, I miss the old theme. It hasn't gone away.
0: No.
1: We're just enjoying a little fresh sound from our buddy Spike, who's been so busy writing music.
0: He's been writing almost a new song every day.
1: Oh, my gosh. He posted his song about living in the same state that Dolly Parton lives in the morning that she passed away. 7 a.m. he posted the song, and then that afternoon he texted me and said, wow, I got the heebie-jeebies. He said, that was just so weird.
0: We'll play that a little later today. It's a wonderful song. It was a wonderful tribute to, he's living in Nashville, where that's where, and in the state where Dolly Parton lives. And oh, boy.
1: Wow. What a week, I tell you. Her passing seems like it was a month ago because so much has happened. And still today, you know, you pick up your paper, you go online, and there's still more tributes to her worldwide.
0: And throughout the show tonight, don't be surprised if you hear a lot of Dolly Parton bumps. We're going to do that.
1: Yeah.
0: And I think, honestly, I think we were surprised by how emotional we both got about... we were never lucky enough to interview Dolly.
1: She was on my list. Yeah, I was always asked, who would you want to interview that you've never had a chance to interview? And I'd always say, Dolly. I feel like we'd have so much in common being from Tennessee.
0: Yeah.
1: Of course, as my mother would say, yes, but she's from the mountainside of Tennessee. We're from the flatlands.
0: And the more that I, because I've been reading, as you have, a lot about Dolly this past week, and I've realized if I ever had the chance to interview her, there are two major questions I would want to ask her. No, they're not the two questions you're thinking of. But one, where did she learn to write songs?
1: Mm-hmm.
0: Who the heck comes up with tumble out of bed and stumble to the kitchen, pour myself a cup of ambition? Who comes up with that kind of line other than Chuck Berry?
1: Yeah, that's what I said. And I read a piece just today where she was asked, out of everything that she did, what was she most proud of? And she said, if everything went away, songwriting is what she would want to keep, that was the most important thing to her. Her guitar was her friend, but songwriting was the way she could express her life, the world, and everything around her.
0: The other question I would want to ask her is, where did she get her business savvy?
1: Yeah.
0: Because she was so...
1: She owned all her own music.
0: Well, and that takes me to one of the best financial decisions she ever made was saying no to Elvis Presley.
1: Which would be very difficult for me to do, but...
0: But there was a point, Elvis wanted to record I Will Always Love You.
1: Yes.
0: And either he or his minions had contacted Dolly, and so she was interested. But Colonel Parker said, yeah, and if we do this, then you give Elvis half the publishing.
1: Mm-hmm.
0: And Dolly said, nope, not going to do that. And that was before it had appeared in the movie.
1: Yeah, My Bodyguard. The song catalog alone, some 3,000 songs, is valued at $120 million, and she owned every penny of it.
0: Good for her.
1: Which is just amazing.
0: Ron, did you ever interview Dolly?
2: No, I never got the opportunity. That would have just been something. And if I could add, I mean, we marvel at her great singing. If she were just a great singer, that's what we'd remember her as. If she were only a great songwriter, everybody would be praising her. But people most remember her for her dynamic personality.
0: Yes.
2: You know, and performer. She just took over every stage, every interview. She was just a wonderful person. And I don't think any of it was put on or fake. What you saw is what you got.
1: Yeah. And she made every person that she encountered feel special. If it was the guy holding the door at the hotel, if it was the person serving her in a restaurant, they all came out of the woodwork this past week and said, wow, my encounter with her, she just made me feel like $1 million.
0: In fact, a little later tonight, we are going to have a return visit from the best harmonica player in the universe.
1: Mm-hmm.
0: Howard Levy will be joining us. And one of the things we're going to talk with Howard about is the session he did with Dolly Parton.
1: Yeah.
0: And ultimately, he wound up being on The Tonight Show with Dolly Parton.
1: Yes.
0: So he has some Dolly Parton stories to
1: Great
0: share.
1: Great stories, yeah. But what a week. What a good day in baseball. Holy smokes. I had to step into the newsroom and say, yay, Cubs.
2: and you did. Thank
1: yes.
2: you for that.
0: Three home runs?
2: Yes. Well, Pete Crow Armstrong had a
1: no,
2: day.
1: Wow. Let's call him his new nickname, 3CA.
2: 3CA. There you go. I like that a lot. And he's making a push for MVP every week, if not every game. You know, the talk starts early about, you know, MVP.
1: Sure.
2: And Shohei Ohtani has won it for the last 2 years. He seems like or a month or so ago, he seemed like a lock again mm-hmm. for a third. And now everybody's talking about, you know, Pete Crow Armstrong.
1: 3CA.
2: And the pressure's not getting to him. He's only getting better.
1: Yeah, yeah.
0: So a Cubs question surfaced as we were driving in tonight.
1: mm-hmm. So we're talking about the fact that it's the 150th anniversary of the Cubs.
2: Yes.
1: And I said, wow, it's hard for me to wrap my mind around that.
0: So the Cubs were the first Major League Baseball team.
1: And that was, now, they were celebrating the 150, which means that 1876 they were going back. But the team was formed in 1871 as the Chicago White Stockings.
0: Right.
1: And then the next year, the Atlanta Braves were formed.
0: So my question is, if it was a year before the next team, who the heck were the Cubs playing in the first year?
2: Well, I think the Cincinnati Redlegs are laying claim to that, too. So.
1: Oh, really?
2: Yeah, Cincinnati does. So.
1: Okay, because I said to Steve, they probably did shirts and skins.
0: Yeah. Well,
1: they said, we're going to play. This time, you're shirts and we're skins.
2: Well, they had to have been other teams that went by the wayside that are no longer around today that didn't last the whole 150.
1: Yeah, but if you look up the oldest baseball team in Major League Baseball, and the Cubs come in first, and then Atlanta. And so I gave the year, and we're driving along, and Steve says, well, who the heck did they play?
0: Yeah, I mean,
1: yeah, good point.
2: They won the division title that year, I would take it.
1: Yes, yes.
0: I would think.
1: And today, to celebrate, you had Sammy Sosa there.
2: Yeah.
1: And what a great story. Pete Crow Armstrong is saying that he had a little time to spend with Sammy before the game, and Sammy said, get me three today. And I got the impression that Pete Crow Armstrong is saying, something weird happened, because when I got three, I realized that it was some Ouija, some spell was put on me by Sammy Sosa.
0: So is that one of those stories that's going to become a baseball
1: legend?
0: Like a Babe Ruth pointing for where he was going to hit
1: yes.
0: the home run?
2: Or Lou Gehrig did that for that little boy in the
0: yes.
2: game, remember, in the Pride of the Yankees? Can you hit two home runs for me,
1: yes,
2: Lou?
1: Yes,
2: sure I can, little Tommy.
0: Yep.
2: It's hard to do. It's hard to hit a home run on command. Almost impossible to hit two.
1: Two, much
2: and
1: less three.
2: Three is like you can't do it, but he did it.
1: And over
0: by
1: on,
0: the way, I have to mention the congratulations to the Sox. I believe their magic number now is 25. I think.
1: Mm-hmm.
2: Five or six games over 500
1: Looking
2: now.
1: Looking good.
0: I think it's now six.
2: It's six, I think, yeah.
1: Yeah.
2: So.
0: And we need to pay attention to what the Guardians did.
2: And I think I'd heard that every team they play from here on out has a record under 500.
0: Yes,
1: wow.
0: I think you're correct. Yeah,
2: so that'll make it a little easier. It's it's always tough. They're still tough teams, and that doesn't mean that you're not going to win them all. But it's if you had your choice, you'd play the teams under 500. So good for the White Sox.
1: Absolutely, it's just been so much fun, and I was happy to hear the Sox on WGN today because the other station was carrying the Bears pregame. And we got to have our brunch while we were listening the old-fashioned way on the radio.
0: Mm-hmm.
2: How quaint.
1: Yes. That's just us, you know. Well, we have a lot coming up tonight. We have Howard Levy joining us a little later on tonight, talking about his brand-new CD, Heavy World. And there's a story behind the name of the CD.
0: That's such a cool story, too.
1: And the last time we had Howard on the show was after his new book was published, I Speak Music.
0: Honestly, I'm still not through the book because I'm savoring it. It's one of those, every chapter, you can open it to any chapter and you're just drawn
1: 88
0: in.
1: Stories that he tells in the book. Yeah. And it's just the perfect title because he is all about music.
0: Yeah.
1: He's way above my head. I just sit back in awe when I listen to him talk and play. So you'll want to stay tuned for that. And then it's Tom Appel night. It's car night with Tom Appel. Yep. We've got a lot to talk about with him. So a whole bunch more. Stay with us right here on WGN.
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0: King and Johnny Putman at WGN Radio. Everything you heard there was put together by Spike Odell.
1: Look at my goosebumps. I can't stand it when I hear that song.
0: He wrote that song. He released it on his YouTube channel. And if you want to find it, go to YouTube. Just search for Spike Songs. That'll take you to his channel. And literally, the morning that he released the song, we found out that Dolly passed away.
1: And then after I heard the news, and I went back and I played his song, and I boo-hooed over his song. So this is the first time I heard it since that evening when I was putting myself through that.
0: And while it was playing, you said just what I'd been thinking. Boy, Alabama should do that. It has that kind of Alabama harmony sound to it.
1: And again, that's not Spike singing. That's not his band. He writes the music, and he's using AI in such a creative way.
0: Yeah. In fact, the Spike Songs channel, it's nothing but songs that Spike has created and used AI.
1: Yeah. Boy, he is a poet. If you, with headphones on, I'm listening to the lyrics of that song, I'm like, dang.
0: Oh, it's wonderful. There's absolutely nothing that should be changed in that song, and somebody should get it to Alabama now.
1: Yeah, I agree. So a listener said, and I've kind of thought about this over the past few days, 580 area code says, I don't think this country has expressed such grief since November of 63. The interesting thing is this is worldwide reaction.
0: And I saw something earlier today. This is one of the first, maybe only times, that a music personality has passed and received tributes from all genres of music. Rap, blues, doesn't matter. Yeah. Everybody loves Dolly.
1: So a 319 area code said, so Spike wrote the new state song?
0: Yeah.
1: Which, actually, think about it. It would be a great song for the whole state of Tennessee. Wow. Now, Bob Fukuda's in the room with us, and Bob is our engineer, of course, keeper of the big plug. You worked at music stations. Did you ever run into her? She was in Chicago back in the 90s.
2: No, because, you know, I had smooth jazz.
1: Yes.
2: I had GCI. I had V103. And I had KISS.
1: Yeah.
2: I had Light FM.
1: Well, so, you would appreciate it. It was, I think, 94 when her people came to our studios over the Tribune Tower because her movie was in, I guess it was pretty successful, Straight Talk, was set in basically a replica of it, of our studio. And they came in to find out, you know, exactly what it, and in fact, they were going to use our studio. And then management realized, wait a minute, if they use our studio, we won't have any place to do a radio shows. So maybe we shouldn't do that.
0: I think there was some talk of, were they going to use the Showcase studio?
1: Yeah.
0: Because part of what was going to be done while we were on the air, and we were flexible, you know, we'll go wherever you want us to be.
1: Oh, I would have, but I've been out in an alley for Dolly. If they said, you know, Dolly wants to use your studio, I'd go, fine, whatever, let me open the door. Closet would work for me, sure.
0: We'll phone it in. We're good.
1: Absolutely. Well, please stay with us. We have a lot coming up tonight. News is next. We're here till 2 o'clock in the morning. You can get us all the time at 312-981-7200 on WGN.
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4: It is now 75 degrees under cloudy skies at 9:30. 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An officer is dead after a gunfight in South Carolina. In sports, the Bears beat Tennessee in their third and final preseason game of the year. 24-15, the final score. It was the White Sox over the Twins, 3-2, and it continues the White Sox winning streak to 4 games. The Cubs, 17-5 over the Reds at Wrigley Field. They had a fun day. Pete Crow Armstrong had an amazing day. He hit 3 home runs in his bid to make himself the MVP. WNBA, the New York Liberty defeated the Chicago Sky 85-66. And in soccer, it was the Seattle Sound and Chicago Fire playing to a 2-2 tie. WGN traffic on the Edens. There's an accident blocking 2 right lanes. That's southbound at Oakton that you have to be aware about. A police officer in South Carolina's capital city died and a second officer was injured in a shooting at a park. The suspect also died. According to police, the two officers responded to a domestic dispute call. The 29-year-old deceased officer is survived by a wife and two young children and had been with the police department for 2 years. His name hasn't been released. A Boston food company has recalled nearly 25,000 pounds of frozen buffalo chicken products that were not inspected. The products from Shanghai Ravioli Corporation were produced between July 8, 2025 and June 29, 2026. They were shipped to food service locations in Maine, Massachusetts, New Hampshire, Rhode Island, and Vermont. And fans mourning the loss of Dolly Parton have caused a surge in streams for her songs. Music data source Luminate says Parton hits Jolene and 9 to 5 were her most streamed songs in the U.S. on Tuesday, the day she died. Total streams for Jolene neared 3 million. Luminate said global audio and video streams of Parton's music totaled 35 million on Tuesday. The forecast from the WGN Chicago Weather Center tonight, mainly cloudy, warm, and muggy with a chance of storms. Tomorrow, warmer and muggier. There's also a chance of storms and isolated thunderstorms, a high of 88. Right now, it's 75 at O'Hare, 75 at Midway, and it is 73 degrees at Waukegan. 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I'm Ron Brown, WGN Radio News.
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0: Putman at WGN Radio. Yeah, we're going to be doing a lot of Dolly tonight.
1: I think you chose that song because it's been in the jukebox of your mind for 3 days. You said, I can't get it out of my head. I've had 9 to 5 going through my head for 3 days. But if we keep playing Dolly songs, I might just be a mess before the end of the show because I did not realize. I got teary listening to that.
0: I know.
1: And I'm like, what is going on? I got my headphones on going, okay, don't cry, don't cry. Oh, geez, I think I'm going to cry.
0: And somewhere in our archives, I need to find, I have a cassette tape. I saw Dolly Parton once. This would have been really late 70s, early 80s, probably around 78, 79, something like that. She was appearing at the Auditorium Theater. And Eddie Rabbit was her opening act. And I snuck a cassette recorder.
1: Of course you did.
0: Really good quality cassette recorder. And I have a complete recording of the whole concert.
1: Yeah. And then Eddie Rabbit came out.
0: Well, Eddie opened the show. Mm-hmm. Then Dolly came out. And then Dolly brought Eddie back for her final two numbers.
1: Mm.
0: And it was just wonderful.
1: I think I need to go shopping tomorrow in honor of Dolly. I need to buy a whole bunch of new clothes. I just feel like I got to do something for my spirit, my soul. And it may mean getting some sparkly outfit. Okay? You're all right with that?
0: I'm fine with that, sure. Jonathan, was Dolly much on your radar?
2: Only on the silver screen. I had relatives who were big into country western back in the day when, you know, that was like what the genre was called.
0: Yeah.
2: But I think 9 to 5 and Fried Green Tomatoes would have been like my earliest like education of Dolly. And that's because those are films like my parents watched.
1: Mm-hmm.
0: And 9 to 5 was like, whoa.
1: Yeah.
0: Hello. She can act too. Well,
1: and it kind of started a movement too.
0: And I've heard, and there are so many Dolly rumors going around, and who knows how many of them are true, but I wouldn't be surprised at this, that one of the things that made her agree to do 9 to 5 was she said, I want to be able to write the theme song.
1: Mm.
0: And they
1: said,
0: sure, yeah.
1: Yeah. I'm going to see Steel Magnolias on Monday afternoon.
0: Apparently, you're doing a girl's thing.
1: And the AMC theaters are the ones that are showing.
0: Well, also, I just saw a thing today. Our friends up at the 400 Theater, they're doing 2 Dolly movies. Steel Magnolias is one, and what
1: Best Little Whorehouse.
0: Best Little Whorehouse is the other.
1: Yeah, because that's
0: like for about 2 weeks they're going to be doing.
1: That's the double bill a lot of theaters across the country are doing. But I understand the Steel Magnolias thing is becoming like a girl's outing, you know, get your girlfriends together. So I'm going with a girlfriend. Sue and I are going to go on Monday afternoon because we have a birthday coming up. We share our birthday. So we said, that's how we'll celebrate.
0: And that reminds me, speaking of Johnny's birthday, which is next Saturday, we ain't going to be here next Saturday. Next Saturday will be an encore performance.
1: We're going to leave Bob all by himself. He's lonesome.

0: Right, Bob?
1: Yep, just me and the boy.
0: Yeah.
1: Just Ron and I. We'll just look at each other. And
2: yeah, it's Labor Day weekend, too.
1: Oh, yeah, well.
2: Yeah, that's right, because I was born on Labor Day. My mother was quick to tell me for all those decades, Labor Day does not mean a holiday to me. I was in labor for 37 hours. And this was in a small town in Tennessee where they just literally pulled out all the stops on Labor Day, big old parades and bands and cookouts, and she was going, "Ah, I'm having a baby. Why are you having a parade?"
3: Well, you also have to share the story, and you've told it before, but it's worth sharing again. Your mom is in the hospital.
2: Oh, and, that's right.
3: And you show up.
2: That was Memorial Day.
3: Oh, that was Memorial.
2: That was Memorial
3: I'm sorry.
2: Day.
3: You're right.
2: My mother had had open heart surgery.
3: Yes.
2: She was in the intensive care ward. She had been basically out of it for some time. And I was sitting next to her bed. She opened her eyes. She asked me what day it was. And I said, "It's Sunday." And she'd had surgery on Friday morning. She said, "Sunday. Tomorrow is." And I filled in the blanks. I said, "Memorial Day." The woman literally, in true Southern fashion, dropped her head over the side of the bed and said, "Why are you wearing white pants if tomorrow is Memorial Day?" And I was like,
3: Johnny's
2: "Really?"
3: Johnny's mom had her priorities.
2: She's like, "Oh, you need to leave now and take those white pants off till tomorrow." That's, in fact, we even put it in her obituary.
3: Yeah.
2: That she was a true Southern woman, except for the big hair. She said, "No, I'm not going the big hair route."
3: One of the other things that we're still talking about, sadly, is the recovery in Northwest Indiana. And Bob, how's your daughter doing?
1: Has power.
2: In Portage. Was that Tuesday they got their power back?
1: No, it ended up being this Sunday they finally got it
2: past
1: back.
2: Sunday.
1: Yeah.
2: Okay. So Gary was really the Tuesday target date.
1: Has seen the Allstate adjuster. Nobody was happy with that one.
2: Yeah, because the tree.
1: Yeah, the tree that's crushing their shed and threatening their roof technically is not completely out of the ground.
2: Oh, geez.
1: So Allstate said it's their responsibility and they won't do anything about it. The tree in their pool only damaged 20 out of 26 feet, so they won't cover the whole pool.
2: Only 20 feet of it?
1: Yeah, only 20 feet.
2: How do you do that?
1: I don't know. And then
2: the fence?
1: And so the fence, because the original owner and the guy behind them bought the fence at the same time, they said, "Well, that's a shared fence."
2: Oh, no.
1: So we'll only cover 50%.
2: Ouch.
1: Yeah.
2: And then you have to go through that conversation where you just want to cry. You just want to say, "Please, I've had enough." Oh. We had a text tonight from a gentleman who said he's doing much better. He had two heart episodes and a tornado. He lives in Munster, and he says, "I'm doing better, and we're finally recovering from the cleanup from the tornado." I'm thinking, wow. You talk about stress. They tell you, try not to be stressed because you've just had a heart episode. And you say, "Yeah, but I got a tree laying across my house." And So does she do the talking to the insurance adjuster?
1: Mm-hmm.
2: Yeah.
1: Yeah. So part of their roof, some of their siding.
2: Has she tried crying?
1: Oh, yeah. And she said it didn't help.
2: Didn't help.
1: And then their carport apparently also took damage.
2: Really?
1: Yeah.
2: I just know those kinds of conversations are going on, and hopefully once you get settled with them, it's probably going to be months, if not a year from now, hopefully they won't be dropped, because that was our experience. You file a claim.
3: We literally had one claim in all the years that we have owned the Little Yellow House, and about 2 months after that one claim.
2: 2 weeks.
3: You're right, two weeks. I knew there was a two in there.
2: Yeah. Yeah, we had our air conditioner was stolen. And
3: well, okay, full disclosure, we get this call from our Orkin guy
2: while I'm in the dentist chair
3: and he says, I'm at the house.

0: no bug problems. But you know that air conditioner that sits on the side of the house?
1: Mm-hmm.
0: There is nothing but a shell. Spring breakers stole it, so they wanted the copper.
1: So they lifted the outside of it, took all the innards out of it, and then a neighbor said, well, we saw a truck. Now, this was smart.
0: Yeah.
1: The guy with coveralls on and had some kind of badge on his coveralls.
0: So it looked like, oh, he's supposed to be there.
1: That's sneaky. And you just pull up like you're supposed to be doing this in the middle of the day, and you go in, you lift off the cover, you take the guts out, you put the cover back on, you leave. And then I'm in the chair. I think I was getting ready to have some big procedure done, and I looked down at my phone, and I said to the dentist, I think I need to take this. And I take, and I think it was the police calling at that point. The Orkin had called you, and you said, we need to call the police, and the police called me, and I'm like, oh, okay, sure. So we filed a claim. They replaced our stolen air conditioner, and 2 weeks later, we got the notice, we don't want you anymore. Go bye. Bye-bye. Out of here.
0: Literally the only claim we had ever filed.
1: Ever. In decades. Yes. Well, in a world of troubles, I guess that was not a big deal.
0: Yeah.
1: Right?
0: We got a lot coming up tonight. Oh, one of the things, I'll throw this out now.
1: Mm-hmm.
0: Put on your thinking caps.
1: Okay.
0: One of the things we're going to get to later tonight, and coming up after 10 o'clock, Howard Levy is going to be in the studio with us. But one of the things we were talking about earlier was, and I don't know how we got on this subject, the first record you ever bought.
1: Don't you remember? We were listening to John Williams, and he He did his speed jokes, and at the end of it, he always has a song as the kicker song, and it was Convoy.
0: And Andy Mazur
1: said, "Oh, I know
0: the first record Andy Mazur ever bought."
1: But first, he said, "I know all the words to Convoy,"
0: and John started proceeding to show that too.
1: John said, "Really?" And he goes, "Yeah, it was the first record I ever bought." And so, Convoy.
0: You ever heard Andy Mazur do his trucker imitation?
1: But I liked imagining him as an 11-year-old boy, you know, jamming to Convoy. That's so cool. And then he went on to be a music DJ, too, which was even funnier. So we'll take a break. We'll come right back here.
0: Be thinking about what was the first record that you ever bought.
1: Yes. Okay. Right here on WGN.
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1: And we're getting one of these radios for my brother. We have one, and they're terrific radios, particularly if you were in Indiana or mm-hmm. some of the southern suburbs. This is the radio you need because along with solar, if for some reason it's cloudy days, okay, wind it up.
0: Mm-hmm. Yeah.
1: I mean, this is the best emergency radio you will ever find.
0: It is a terrific gift idea. You know, maybe the recipient will go, oh, a solar radio. And then the first time they need it,
1: only
0: they will thank
1: once.
0: You. Absolutely. Listener says, cat scratch. What happened to my mouth?
1: What are you thinking of? Cat scratch fever?
0: Yeah. Why can't I say sets? My mouth isn't cooperating with my brain. Cat?
1: Oh, there's a surprise.
0: Oh, honey. Let me get out my chart. Mark down one big mark next to your name. Cat scratch fever.
1: Yes.
0: I can't think about it. I just have to say it. And that was our listener at 708 said that was the first record that he purchased. I'm sorry. It's right up there with Convoy in my world. You probably wasted 79 cents.
1: Now, correct me. Cat scratch fever, at that point in Ted Nugent's career, was that released as Ted Nugent, or what was the group that he was with?
0: Oh, the
1: Amboy Dukes? No. What am I thinking of?
0: I don't have much knowledge of him, so.
1: Yeah, I used to be much more of a fan than I am now.
0: Yes.
1: Before he turned into Ted Nugent.
0: I apparently have a mental block because I'm still giggling at my attempts to say the words like...
1: Okay.
0: Seriously, look at me. I'm like struggling to say them. Oh, it's going to be a long night. Stick around.
2: It's showing here that that's just by Ted Nugent. It's like a solo act.
1: Mm. Okay. Can you quickly do a search? What was the group that Ted Nugent was with?
0: And who were the Amboy Dukes if it wasn't him?
2: Checking.
1: Amboy Dukes, I want to say, you got to step out of your mind? No. Am I confusing my... Because this was somewhere in the late-ish 60s.
3: Yeah, that was the Amboy Dukes.
1: It was the Amboy Dukes?
3: Mm-hmm.
0: See, that's... Do you ever surprise yourself when you've got minutia? Like, you have a hard time remembering what you did last week?
1: Oh, yeah.
0: And you go, Amboy Dukes, where did that come from?
1: The important stuff.
0: No. Too often I find myself going, where is the important stuff?
3: You know, he's from Detroit, but he had a band called the Amboy Dukes
0: in
3: the Chicago suburbs.
1: Yes.
3: And then he went back to Detroit and made it much bigger.
1: Yeah.
3: Journey to the Center of Your Mind was the song that they had, the big hit.
1: Okay.
2: Yeah, it looks like he went solo in 75 and then Cat Scratch Fever is 77.
1: Okay. Mm-hmm.
0: Yeah, Journey was a psychedelic tune.
3: You know, he wasn't the singer of that band, just the guitarist.
1: No, it was just the guitar, yeah.
3: And David St. Hubbin, was that his name?
0: Oh, talk about minutia.
3: Who was the singer on the first Ted Nugent solo album, you know, with Stranglehold and all those. That's not mm-hmm. Ted Nugent singing.
1: Right.
3: I think David St. Hubbin was
0: his name. Tell him it's not him singing.
3: Subsequently, I think he took over vocals on those. Yeah. But,
2: David St. Hubbin's of Spinal Tap?
3: Do I have those two mixed up? Is that... It was something. It's something close to that. But I know you.
0: I like the idea. It's the guy from Spinal Tap.
1: Yeah, that kind of works.
0: Yes. Oh, boy. Well, before you get out of here, because we probably won't get to this until you have called it a night, Ron, first record that you purchased, first piece of music, because Andy Mazur said his very first was C.W. McCall and Convoy.
3: 45?
0: Mm-hmm.
3: See, it would have been down at Walgreens where you could get them very cheap. You know, like they took them out of the...
0: Out of their covers, yeah.
3: Well, yeah, out of the covers, and they had the little holes in them because they had been played in jukeboxes.
1: They were
3: promo
1: copies.
3: Yeah, or promo copies. Some of those, they were cheap. So it might have been, those were the days, my friend, that we thought they would never end. Yeah. It might have been. I know that was a very, very early one.
0: Wow. Yeah, Jinx Finks, you owe me a Coke.
1: Mary Hopkins?
3: Mary Hopkins, yes.
0: Yeah.
3: Produced by, I think, Paul McCartney, maybe on Apple Records. She was supposed to be a big hit. She was a beautiful young woman and had a beautiful voice. And to think about what would appeal to a young boy, those were the days. I thought they would never end. It's a nostalgic song.
0: Yeah.
3: And I haven't even lived my life yet. So I think it was just a beautiful, beautiful voice. And
0: did
3: beautiful
0: you pay
3: song.
0: Like 79 cents?
3: It was about that much, yeah.
0: Because I remember my first one was 69 cents.
1: Wasn't that the first record by an artist other than the Beatles that Apple Records released?
0: I think you're right.
3: I think that is right.
0: So it was cool. Even though you were just a kid, it was a cool purchase because it was related to the Beatles.
3: Well, I mean, I heard it on the radio, and I could afford it.
0: Yes. Well, I remember my first shopping trip to buy my first music. I was able to buy two because I had done some babysitting, so there were two, 69 cents each, less than $2. Wow. All right, we're going to take a break. Coming up, we are going to introduce you to Howard Levy here in our studio.
1: But the news is next from the Northwestern Medicine Newsroom.
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3: It is now 75 degrees under cloudy skies at 10 o'clock. Good evening, I'm Ron Brown. The news is sponsored by Lindholm Roofing. FEMA is opening intake centers in Indiana. We'll have that story in just a moment. First, a quick look at WGN traffic. And we have a vehicle fire that has been cleared on the Tri-State Tollway that was in Lake County. So that's looking better. Northbound lanes at Duffy Lane. And that's the only problem to report at this hour. Federal help has arrived in northwest Indiana. Friday, FEMA opened its first disaster assistance center at the Lake County Purdue Extension Center in Crown Point. It comes just days after President Trump made federal funds available for the 21 counties that were hit hard by the storms earlier this month. Representatives are on site to connect survivors with resources and to also help applications for federal and state assistance.
8: I just need some help, that's all.
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16: Like, I'm in dire need, and I haven't gotten through to anybody, so my best bet, I thought, would be to come here to try to get some kind of help.
3: Those are some residents who were there. The FEMA Assistance Center moves to Hobart tomorrow and then heads to Gary next Tuesday through Thursday. Next Friday and Saturday, it'll be in Munster. Registration is required. You'll need to bring a photo ID, proof of address, insurance information, photos of damage, and bank information as well. Former Loretto Hospital CFO Anash Ahmed is accused of health care fraud and a COVID-19 scheme. WGN's Molly Cavanaugh reports.
17: Ahmed faced a judge in the loop Friday for the two cases. He was allegedly involved in a COVID-19 testing scheme, scamming hundreds of millions of dollars from the federal government. He's also accused of setting up health care fraud schemes while at Loretto. His attorneys pleaded not guilty. There are questions whether this case will go forward because the same assistant U.S. attorney accused of misconduct in the Broadview 6 case, which was dropped, handled the cases against Ahmed and his co-defendants.
3: Two of Ahmed's co-defendants in the fraud schemes had their cases dropped. It's unclear if Ahmad will be next. A mission nearly 20 years in the making is ready for launch. The latest generation of space telescope is scheduled to blast off early Sunday morning. Destination: deep space. Scientists call the observatory nothing short of revolutionary. Roman will be capable of capturing images using a cornograph that will block light from nearby stars in order to see planets that might be orbiting these stars. Michelle Nichols, senior director of public programs at the Adler Planetarium, says we'll be able to receive large amounts of information from space.
18: They're talking about total amount of data in, like, petabytes. I mean, just insane amounts of information. It'll take less than 10 seconds for the information to get from the telescope to Earth.
3: The telescope named for NASA's first chief astronomer, Nancy Grace Roman. Some Rolling Meadows City Council members say they're prepared to cancel automated license plate reading cameras contracts over concerns with external data sharing and auditing procedures. WGN's Kevin Wells reports.
19: An alderwoman gave Flock a January 1st deadline to list all Illinois municipalities that are currently using the company's new self-audit tool that would allow Rolling Meadows to decide which municipalities it could share their information with. The Daily Herald reports the suburb has 10 cameras being used right now. Currently, the city shares license plate information with other police departments in Illinois. Out-of-state police departments were cut out after a Texas sheriff's office tapped into Mount Prospect's camera system in search for a woman who had an abortion.
3: Elected leaders want Springfield to put guardrails in place. WGN Sports Time is 10:04. Tyson Bagent connected with Xavier Thomas for a 97-yard touchdown on the Bears' very first offensive play of the game today as the Bears wrapped up the preseason with a 24-15 win over the Tennessee Titans in a battle that featured mostly backups. Caleb Williams watched from the sideline as Bagent connected on his first seven passes for 155 yards. Andrew Benintendi had all three of the White Sox hits, with his sixth-inning home run being the difference, and the White Sox beat the Minnesota Twins 3-2. The Sox won their fourth straight game and improved to a season-high 9 games over .500. The Cubs had a big 17-5 win over the Reds at Wrigley Field. Pete Crow Armstrong had three home runs in his bid to be MVP of the National League. The WNBA action, New York Liberty defeated the Sky 85-66. In soccer, the Seattle Sound and Chicago Fire played to a 2-2 tie.
15: Mainly cloudy skies for this evening. Temperatures a bit on the muggy side as we hang out mostly in the 70s with a chance for some showers and thunderstorms through the evening. Overnight lows settling down towards the lower end of the 70s in the city and some upper 60s in some of those outlying areas. And it looks like we see a round of showers and thunderstorms close to daybreak as well as we look into tomorrow. Temperatures in the afternoon getting towards the muggy upper end of the 80s with a little more clouds and sun, but still a little bit of both in that Sunday forecast. And we soar up towards 90 degrees to finish out the month of August with a chance for some showers and thunderstorms. From the WGN Weather Center, I'm meteorologist Tim Joyce.
3: And taking a look at some temperatures around the area, currently it is 74 degrees at O'Hare. It's 75 degrees at Midway, and it's just 70 degrees in Aurora. 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
23: Trade talks, tariffs, and troubled waters. I'm Mike Vaccaro, News Nation Washington Bureau Chief. Canadian Prime Minister Mark Carney responding to President Trump's order renaming Lake Ontario to Lake America, saying that Canadians know that America is changing in regard to trade and foreign policy, and the naming reality, as he puts it, means the name remains the same, Lake Ontario. It comes as a deadline looms for retaliatory tariffs on U.S. goods beginning September 8th, amid an escalating trade war between the two countries. The Canadian tariffs rise as much as 50% on American exports of steel, aluminum, agricultural equipment, and more. In total, about 700 U.S. products with a value of around $20 billion will be subject to the new levies. This, as President Trump says, the U.S. will hike tariffs on cars, automotive parts, and trucks coming in from Canada beginning on January 1st. I'm Mike Vaccaro, and this is the News Nation Political Minute.
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1: Steve King and Johnny Putman at WGN Radio, and a partly personal to Howard Levy, if he is listening.
0: Oh.
1: Relax.
0: He's at the front door.
1: Oh, he's at the front door now?
0: Where the televisions are, the News Nation.
1: Ah.
0: Yes.
1: Okay.
0: Yes.
1: So Howard will be wandering in momentarily.
0: Yes, yes, yes.
1: Everybody relax. But while Howard is wandering in, I want to address a couple things. One, a couple people have been texting in saying the concert I'm thinking of was at the amphitheater in 79. No, no, no. I am absolutely a bazillion percent positive this was at the Auditorium Theater.
0: Because I have
1: pictures.
0: The acoustics at the amphitheater.
1: Oh, the acoustics at the amphitheater. The amphitheater was a barn.
0: Yes, and the acoustics just sucked.
1: And the Auditorium Theater has some of the best acoustics on the planet.
0: So you would have remembered if you were in the amphitheater.
1: And I was able to get a really good recording. I got to find out where that is.
0: We have boxes of stuff, so it's somewhere in the stuff.
1: But this is from the... And a Howard Levy just walked in.
0: Howard, catch your breath. Go ahead.
1: Just sit down. Relax.
0: We have hours here, so.
1: Yes, we have lots of time.
0: And this is not the easiest place to find, so we always.
1: Even for us, it's not the easiest place to find. But But this the Dolly Parton concert was in roughly, it probably was 79, but it was absolutely the Auditorium Theater.
0: Yeah, yeah.
1: And somewhere, and I got to find where those cassettes are, because a friend of mine had, it was an engineer from the Once Big 89 that knew that I was going to go to the concert, and he said, here's a great portable tape recorder. He loaned it to me.
0: Did you hide it under your jacket or something? Yeah,
1: I don't remember how I was able to do it, because it was a... it wasn't all that big. It was about this big.
0: Like a lunchbox.
1: Yeah.
0: For those people who don't have surround sound.
1: and I was able to sneak it in, and I got, it had a professional microphone.
0: Wow.
1: I don't know how I got away with all that.
0: Yeah, but I know.
1: I was able to.
0: But you're also the same guy that recorded Elvis's last concert. So.
1: That's true. I did that. At Market Square Arena.
0: And you've never sold it. And you were told by the folks at Graceland.
1: Well, because, again, when I was at the Once Big 89 when Elvis passed away, and I quickly put together a Music People special on Elvis's life. And as I was doing that, I called Graceland, because I had some friends at Graceland, and I said, I've got this recording. And it was a wonderful recording of Elvis doing Hurt. Mm-hmm. From his last concert at Market Square Arena. And I said, am I going to get in trouble if I use this? And they said, you've asked us, go ahead and use it this one time on this special.
0: So and that was the key. You asked. And they said, but they did say, please don't make copies and sell it. And that was before the days of eBay. And you've had people say, I would give you a pretty penny for that.
1: Nope. But if anybody happens to have a copy of that that special from when it ran on the Once Big 89,
0: that
1: song was on there.
0: Well, we'll get to all of your texts when we were asking the question, your first piece of music that you purchased with your own money. And I said I bought two, and that was Jay and the Americans, Come a Little Closer, and Pretty Woman, Roy Orbison. Same time I bought them, because I had $2 of babysitting money, and they were 69 cents each. And I went down on Wells Street to Piper's Alley, and that's where I bought them. And I was a grown-up then.
1: And my first record purchases would have been 78s. And it was one
0: Lord,
1: of two.
0: Lord, honey. 78s.
1: And I still have them.
0: I know.
1: It was either Roll Over Beethoven by Chuck Berry, or Blue Suede Shoes by Carol Perkins. Big honking 78. So Howard Levy has just walked in. This is not the question he was expecting. What's the first record you ever bought?
2: Wow. That is a really good question. I have to really remember back to being a teenager in Brooklyn.
0: Yeah.
2: And I think it was probably some sort of bubblegummy kind of thing that I heard on the radio. I'm really embarrassed to say what it was. I just remember.
1: Go ahead.
2: It was Keep On Dancing by the Gentrys.
1: Oh, yeah. Ooh. Keep on dancing, keep on dancing and a prancing.
0: A
1: horrible record, but yeah, it was a huge record.
2: And I think it was 69 cents.
1: Yeah.
0: That's what I paid, yes.
2: But I don't remember what the B-side was. Oh, God.
0: Back when lyrics were really deep. Keep on dancing, keep on prancing.
1: Dancing and a prancing.
0: Yeah.
1: Keep on doing the jerk right now.
2: Oh,
1: you come on and let me see your work.
2: Oh, wow.
0: You know the lyrics.
1: I don't know why I know those lyrics.
0: And Howard, when I ask him what we had for dinner last night, he will look at me blankly. But he knew the lyrics to
1: the
0: Gentrys.
1: I retain the important stuff, Howard.
2: We're very similar.
0: Was it challenging finding your way down on Lower Wacker?
2: Yeah.
0: Yeah.
2: It really was. I kind of like realized maybe I should be on the left side of this little divider. Oh, damn.
1: Yeah.
2: And I was on the right. It's like, I think.
0: Got to go around
2: the
0: block.
2: I'll make a U-turn, and then I'll make another U-turn, and then should I turn left here? I'm not sure. And I finally found it.
0: Well, thank you, because I know it is challenging. And I even send out pictures to our guests. And I say, this is what it will look like.
1: Copious notes.
2: No, that really helped to actually see what the parking garage looks like, because years and years ago, I actually played a lobby gig with a bunch of violinists at the Regent, at the Hyatt Regency right down here. So I used to park at that place all the time. So I kind of know my way around here.
1: But here's the title for your next single. Lower Wacker Drive.
2: Lower Wacker Drive. LWD. All right.
1: Yeah.
0: And Howard, you walked in and look, we have fireworks to greet you.
2: Oh, wow.
0: The fireworks.
1: See?
0: Yes.
1: It's just our way of welcoming you.
0: And that's going to continue for one more week, because after Labor Day, no more fireworks until Memorial Day 2027.
4: Oh, bleep, I forgot about that.
0: I know, it gets dark on Saturday nights. Well, we're going to take a break, and then we'll come back and officially introduce you to our...
1: Yeah, we haven't introduced you to this guy yet. We don't know who this guy is.
0: To our special guest, so stay with us here on WGN.
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0: Steve King and Johnny Putman at WGN Radio. That can only be one person. That is Howard Levy, and that is from his brand new album called Heavy World. And I'll let you give the title of that, because I don't want to mispronounce the name here. So
1: it's called Niccolo's Notion.
0: Niccolo's Notion.
1: And the reason why I called it that, it's sort of a jazz type of title, but the Niccolo in question is Niccolo Paganini.
0: Mm-hmm. Okay.
2: It was not originally done on harmonica.
1: Well, it was. I mean, I wrote one because he composed a perpetual motion piece, a real famous one, where the violinist has to go
2: right.
1: without stopping, you know. And I listened to that thing for years, along with a lot of other of Paganini's other solo violin pieces, the Caprices, which are just mind-blowing still. And this is way back in the early 18th century that he wrote all this stuff. And I always wanted to try to play stuff like that. And I've written certain things that were very inspired by Paganini. The end of last movement of my harmonica concerto, my first concerto, has stuff. But this is the first perpetual motion piece anyone's ever done on a diatonic harmonica. Anyone's ever written, anyway.
2: Well, can I tell you, because you just posted that today, I think, on your YouTube page, right?
1: Yeah.
2: So I have a watch that monitors my heart rate. It affects my heart rate. It did, in a good way. I'm like, ooh, I don't have to exercise. I could just listen to the music, and my heart rate gets better.
1: Oh, wow. Well,
0: but actually, we've discovered that there are two performers.
2: Yes.
0: Who do that to us. You and Tommy Emmanuel.
2: Yeah.
1: Well, Tommy, that makes some sense, yeah.
0: In fact, I'll never forget, we took you to see Tommy years ago, and your first reaction was, good Lord, that's like a cardiac workout.
1: Where was that?
0: That was at Shuba's.
1: Oh, wow,
2: yes.
1: You're right.
2: We were just elbow to elbow in there, and you know, now he's performing with thousands and thousands of people. Let's back up a little bit. Howard is known as being a harmonica virtuoso, the best out there in the world. Howard's a pianist, correct?
0: And that's not bragging. It ain't bragging if you done it, and he done it.
2: Awesome pianist, composer. He's a recording artist. He's band leader, teacher, producer, and the author of, I'm holding up my Christmas present here, I Speak Music, Howard's book. And the last time we had you on the show, we talked about your new book, I Speak Music.
0: Yeah. And Howard, I will be completely honest, I haven't finished the book yet because I'm savoring it. Because it's one of those wonderful books where you can open it to any chapter and you're drawn in. I'm taking it from the beginning. I started looking at different chapters and I thought, no, I just want to take the beginning.
2: You've read 61 of the 88 stories that Howard has in the book.
1: It's real funny that there ended up being 88, which is the number of keys on a piano. And it was not planned that way. And originally, I had a whole bunch more. I think we edited out like 100 pages.
2: Really?
1: Because it would have been just way too long. And then it came up with the magic number 88. So
2: So how many years did you put into writing the book with all the other things that you do?
1: You know, that's a good question. I think some of it started as like diary entries or things that happened that were really wild that I didn't want to forget, and so I kind of wrote them down. But I think I really started working on it in earnest during COVID, when we were all so isolated, and I'm sitting there like thinking about things, and stuff starts coming back to me like a movie. The more I thought about it, the more details I would remember, like how things smelled, what the color of the walls were. I mean, really, really detailed. And then I started writing it in earnest. And then more and more of these things, I have to talk about this. I forgot about that.
2: So you opened up a part of your brain and it just came spilling out. That's
1: very
2: wonderful.
1: Very much so. And it was surprising how much I remembered. And I tried to put the things in that were like pivotal to my development as a musician. I didn't have a lot of stuff about my personal life in there. It's mostly the stuff that were very important to my musical development, and also some wild coincidences and some crazy stuff that happened to me on the street in New York. And
0: As you were putting the book together, did you occasionally go back and listen to some of the music that you were performing at that time to take you even more into that particular mindset?
1: That's a really good question. You know, I can't remember because I worked on this for years. I'm sure I went back and listened to things. And it actually made me want to go back and listen to things that were not so much directly related to the stories, but that were, you know, sort of associated with the time period. Yeah.
2: Kind of the soundtrack of that moment in your life.
1: Yeah, yeah. And especially those, that year and a half I spent in New York, which was just, you know, that's where I'm from. Mm-hmm. But I went back there after I left Northwestern. I dropped out of school and went back there for a year and a half. And that was a really intense baptism of living in Manhattan. Mm-hmm. Was because I grew up in Brooklyn and Queens, and I, you know, like so many New Yorkers, you always want to live in Manhattan, you know, going into, we call it the city, you know, going into the city, you feel this amazing energy, and it's just the energy level and the intensity of it is so much higher. I don't know about it anymore because now Brooklyn is pretty intense, but you just sort of cross over. It's kind of, in Chicago, it's like coming from a suburb into the loop. Mm-hmm. You know, but New York is just like another order of magnitude. And so living in the middle of all that, it's very inspirational if you survive it.
2: And you did.
1: I did.
2: And then you hightailed it out of there and came back to Chicago.
1: Yeah.
2: And
1: yeah.
2: Thankfully, you have settled in Chicago and you've been here for all of these decades. I'm sure they've tried to woo you to the coast to come to L.A. You'll be perfect out here.
1: Oh, yeah. Come to L.A. Come to New York. Why don't you move to Nashville?
2: Yeah.
1: And all that stuff. And I thought about it. You know, I just remember one time in L.A. when I was touring with Kenny Loggins, and we were playing at the International Amphitheater. Was that what it was called? The International Amphitheater? I think so. Yeah. It was a big place. I think they tore it down. And, you know, playing with Kenny was great. The band was amazing. And I went out to the parking lot, just wanted to look over L.A. because you're sort of up high at that point. And sitting in the parking lot, and I'm looking, and I say, you know, the air below me is brown.
3: Yeah.
1: It's like, I'm playing harmonica. I would have to breathe this stuff. It's like, I could never live here.
2: Really?
0: That was long before they had enacted all their environmental regulations.
2: Yeah, to clean it up.
1: Well, I think it was in the mid-90s, so they had done some of it, but it's still, I'm going like, I don't think so.
2: I don't think I want to suck this air in, right?
1: Well, the first time I went there, I remember when I was with John Prine, which leads me to another subject, but in 1978, my very, very first trip to L.A., my second one, but my first professional one, we were walking around, and people in shops were like, close the door behind you. It was this unbelievable pollution. Like, you could see the air. Mm-hmm. It was like walking through little curtains. Yeah. And I passed out, fell on the floor in this one clothing store. I couldn't breathe.
2: Oh, my God.
1: It's never happened to me before since I went back to the hotel and took a hot shower for like a half an hour.
2: Yeah. Wow.
1: It's like, okay, this place is for the birds, you know.
2: And how long were you with John Prine?
1: That was about a year.
2: A year.
1: Interestingly enough, there's going to be a tribute to John at Amazing Grace. Listen to me.
2: I know. Back to the Evanston's Amazing Grace.
1: That's right.
2: Great place.
1: I played there with him, actually, and Steve Goodman. But it's going to be at Space on September 13th as part of the Evanston Folk Festival. Mm. And they're going to be doing tunes from Bruce Orange, which is the first album of his I recorded on, and a few other tunes from other albums. And I'm going to play on a bunch of them. And that was my first national touring experience.
2: Mm-hmm. Really? He was the first?
0: Now, again, for anybody who hasn't been there, Space is one of our absolute favorite listening rooms, and I emphasize listening room because people aren't going to be standing up in front of you. People go to appreciate the music, and for people who want to see it, the date again is?
1: September 13th, and I don't know what time it is, 7:30.
2: Well, they have it's
1: on the website.
2: They have a couple days worth of stuff for the festival.
1: Yeah, I'll actually on the 12th at like one or two in the afternoon, I can't remember the time, I'm going to be interviewed by this guy named Mark Guarino, who's...
2: Oh, we know Mark.
0: Yeah.
2: Yeah.
0: He used to write for the...
2: Daily Herald.
0: The Daily Herald, that's right.
2: Yeah.
0: Okay. Yeah.
1: And he's interviewing me and Angie Various, who was the drummer in the Prime Band when I played in the band, along with Johnny Burns, who's Jethro Burns' son.
2: Yeah.
0: Sure.
1: And the late Tom Pekarsky, everyone knew him as Pickles Pekarsky. And this will be the first time I have seen Angie in decades.
2: Wow.
1: And so that'll be a lot of fun. We were actually roommates on that tour, which I just remembered today. The last time I've had a roommate on the road, that was back then, you know.
2: Yeah.
1: Wow.
0: By the way, you mentioned Jethro Burns, and that reminds me. This was a sad day up in Evanston. This was the last Saturday for Guitar Works up in Evanston, and their closing day is Monday.
2: Yeah.
0: Terry Straker, the owner of Guitar Works, is in town. He's staying with us for the next couple of weeks while he wraps up everything at Guitar Works. And what a loss.
1: Yeah, that is a wonderful place, and I just drove past it the other day just to see if it was still open, so maybe I'll go over there tomorrow.
2: Yeah, yeah, it's where the musicians went. That was the fun thing. Yeah. I used to like to go sit in the window so I could be out of the way and just watch the people come in and out and go, "Ooh, I know that face. Ooh, I know who that is."
0: It wasn't like your big guitar centers or something like that. This is where, as Johnny said, the musicians went.
2: Yes. Well, we have a fabulous musician with us in the studio. He's Howard Levy. He has a brand new album called, I love the title too, Heavy World. We'll tell you why the title is Heavy World. And his book is I Speak Music. And we've locked the door. So Howard is here for a bit. So stay with us here on WGN.
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4: It's 74 degrees and cloudy at 10:30. Good evening, I'm Ron Brown. 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Over 600 are dead, thousands more are still missing in Nepal. In sports, the Bears defeated Tennessee in their third and final preseason game, 24-19. Tyson Bagent connected with Xavion Thomas for a 97-yard touchdown on the Bears' very first offensive play of the game. The White Sox over the Minnesota Twins, 3-2, the final score. It's now a four-game winning streak for the White Sox. Cubs had a big 17-5 win over the Reds at Wrigley Field. Pete Crow Armstrong made quite an impression, hitting three home runs. WNBA action, the New York Liberty defeated the Chicago Sky 85-66. And in soccer, no winners, no losers. The Seattle Sound and the Chicago Fire played to a 2-2 tie. WGN traffic, the inbound Kennedy from O'Hare to the Jane Byrne interchange is reporting an 11-minute delay. The inbound Eisenhower from Wolf to the old post office, a 12-minute delay. And the inbound Stevenson from the Tri-State Tollway to DuSable Lakeshore Drive is a 6-minute delay at the moment. Search and rescue efforts are still ongoing in Nepal as the death toll from this week's catastrophic flooding has risen to over 600. Officials in the Himalayan country say over 2,500 people, including dozens of Americans and other foreigners, are still missing, and that the residents of an entire village that seems to have been washed away are in dire need of support. The flood happened Wednesday when the collapse of a glacier sent a wall of water rushing through a mountain town near the Chinese border. President Trump has announced what he calls the biggest oil deal in world history with Venezuela. In a Friday night Truth Social post, Trump says the U.S. has secured majority U.S. control of more than 65 billion barrels of proven oil reserves in Venezuela at no cost to the American taxpayer. Conservative Milo Yiannopoulos has been deported back to the U.K. one day after being arrested by ICE. Homeland Security said a final removal order was issued by an immigration judge last month after Yiannopoulos failed to show up for a hearing. He was taken into custody on Friday at the airport in New Orleans. The forecast from the WGN Chicago Weather Center, mainly cloudy, warm, and muggy with a chance of storms overnight, a low near 70. Tomorrow, warmer and muggy with a chance of showers and isolated thunderstorms. Most of that rain will be in the morning, a high of 88. Right now, it is 74 at O'Hare, 75 at Midway, 74 degrees along the Chicago lakefront. 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I'm Ron Brown, WGN Radio News.
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0: why does that song make me smile, Howard? I had the reaction the first time we played it, and every day it's just it's something about that that just I smile every time I hear that.
1: Well, I'm glad because it's called You Pay Smile. That's my wife.
2: And that's you on every instrument on the CD.
1: Oh, yeah. This is a solo album. Everything on there, I played the piano first on that, obviously, and put the harmonica on just after. Yeah.
0: How many instruments do you play?
2: Because you're doing percussion on the album, too, right?
1: Oh, yeah. Yeah, I play frame drums and various different dumbek, you know, the Middle Eastern hourglass-shaped drum. And I used to play a lot more instruments. I mean, you can still put a mandolin in my hand, and I'll sound okay until my fingers want to fall off because I have no calluses anymore. But I'm a pretty good mandolin player, and I play a lot of different wind instruments, a lot of different kinds of flutes and ocarinas, and used to play saxophone, but... I gave that up because the lip callus on the bottom lip was getting in the way of my harp playing.
2: Really?
1: Yeah.
2: So playing the sax was affecting the harp.
1: Yeah, I mean, it was affecting a lot of other things in real good ways. I mean, especially breathing, because you got to support your breath from, like, diaphragm.
2: Way down.
1: Do it properly.
2: Yeah.
1: And I had a really nice tenor, really nice alto. I still kept the soprano, but I sold the tenor back to the guy who sold it to me.
0: You didn't attempt baritone, did you?
1: No. I tried one once. I said, that, you know, leave that to, what's her name, Simpson's daughter. Yeah. You know.
2: You were 8 years old when you first started playing piano.
1: Yeah.
2: And then how many years was it after that that you said, you know what, I kind of like the harmonica?
1: Well, you know, everybody who plays in bands, they're all curious about the other instruments that the guys play. Everyone sits down at the drums. Let me see. That doesn't look so hard. Let me play a beat, you know, and let me pick up this guitar. You know, I tried guitar. I tried the bass. Oh, I can play a little bit of bass, you know. And then the drummer in the band learned harmonica. And we had gone to hear Paul Butterfield and James Cotton because New York didn't have a big blues scene, and those Chicago guys came in and just blew us all out of our seats. And so my friend Keeve, the drummer, learned how to play harp, and that's when I started. I said, the drummer can play harmonica? Surely I, the pianist, can also do this. And, you know, I was terrible for about 6 months, and then I had a breakthrough, and all of a sudden I started, like, really sounding good. Mm. And within about 3 months after that is when I figured out how to play it chromatically. Mm-hmm. So when I was 18.
2: So you developed a style then that had not ever been done on harmonica.
1: That's correct.
2: Which just blows my mind. And when you talk about being in the band, you were in a band called The Flock, which will be recognized by the Illinois Rock and Roll Hall of Fame. So how did that fit in this whole scenario?
1: Oh, wow. That's, you know... After you've been playing music for so long and you know, you step back and look, and I realize how lucky I am, really, to have played with so many really amazing musicians and singers. Yeah. In all different styles.
2: Yeah.
1: And I am absolutely unprejudiced stylistically. If it's good, I like to play it.
0: Mm-hmm. Yep.
1: Whatever kind of music it is. And The Flock was one of those bands in the late 60s, early 70s, who were really experimenting.
2: Yeah. Mm-hmm.
1: They were, you know, a lot of the bands from Chicago had horn sections, you know.
2: Ides of March.
1: Yeah, everybody. Mm-hmm. You know, the Electric Flag and of course, Chicago, the CTA, right. Whatever they were called in the beginning. And The Flock was one of those bands. It had a horn section, and they also had this guy playing violin, Jerry Goodman. Mm-hmm. Who is one of the truly remarkable violinists in the world. I mean, regardless of style, he was a classical virtuoso from the time he was a little kid. Both his parents were great violinists. And so he was sort of destined to do this. And he was kind of one of the most distinctive things about The Flock. And years later, Jerry and I started playing together, and we made an album with the great drummer Steve Smith and the amazing bassist Oteil Burbridge called The Stranger's Hand. It's one of my absolute favorite recordings I've ever done. It was 1999, I think. And Jerry and I, we did some playing together over the years after that. And then The Flock kind of reformed with some guys that I was also had been playing with. Mike Flynn, you might know him. Flynn Brothers, you know, right? The guitars, right? Yeah. And... all very good musicians, and the original bass player from The Flock, Jerry Smith. And so Jerry Goodman was living out.

0: in L.A. until recently, and they said, hey, Howard, would you be interested in playing with basically the Flock? I went, oh, I'd love to. And then Jerry moved back to the Midwest, and he's living up in Wisconsin. And so the band has been sort of reconstituted.
1: Wow.
0: And the live gigs we played have been fantastic, and it's a kind of an amazing feeling. I'm very honored, actually, to be in this band, because they represented this very forward-thinking spirit of combining all different kinds of music mm-hmm. together without any category that they neatly fit into,
2: yeah.
0: which is something that I know a lot about.
1: Do you think if there had not been a Blood, Sweat, and Tears, that maybe the Flock would have been bigger nationwide?
0: Well, I don't think they were as slick. I mean, Blood, Sweat, and Tears were much slicker and more commercial, even though they were very jazzy as well. Some of the horn arrangements were amazing. But the Flock, it was just a unique thing, and of some very wild and wildly talented people. Mm-hmm. And it just, I think it lasted as long as it could. But the thing about Jerry is that he was noticed as he mm-hmm. stood out, and then John McLaughlin stole him, and he became part of the Mahavishnu Orchestra.
1: Well, are you guys going to perform for the induction at the Illinois Rock and Roll Hall of Fame?
0: Yes, we are. We're going to play one or two tunes.
1: Because that is cool.
2: That is so cool.
0: Yeah, it's going to be great.
1: Yeah.
0: And, the Harris Theater is actually a beautiful theater. I've played there a few times.
1: We did an induction of Susie Boggess last year at the Rialto Square. But this year it's downtown.
0: Yeah, the Harris, right just down the street here at Millennium Park.
2: I have to ask you, where was it you posted on your Facebook page just last night? You went to see somebody and they called you up and you had a ball jamming with them for a couple sets?
0: That's Ben Sidran. I don't know if you know.
2: Yes. Yes.
0: And Ben is an old friend, and he's a remarkable artist. He also kind of defies categorization. He's 83, and I think he sounds better than ever.
1: Wow.
0: And I said that to him, and his son Leo, who was playing drums with him, he said, I totally agree. He said he's aging like fine wine. If anyone wants to make the late set at the Green Mill, he's there again tonight with the Peterson brothers on keyboard and bass, who used to play with Prince, and they're fantastic musicians. So I had a blast. I just went down there to say hi, because also Ben wrote the introduction to my book.
1: Mm-hmm. Mm-hmm.
0: And he's a much better writer than I am.
1: No. But the good thing about a harmonica is you can always have an instrument with you wherever you go. So if they say, hey, Howard, come up here, you go, okay.
0: Yeah, I used to do that a lot more, but for Ben, it's like, I just brought my harmonicas. I thought he'd ask me to play on a tune or something. So I jumped up and played on a tune, which I had never heard before. It's like, the crowd liked it. And I said, thank you. And he said, Don't go anywhere. It's like, okay, I'll do another tune. And this happened to, like, after the third tune, I say, I see what's happening here.
1: Yeah. I'm working now. Howard Levy is our guest. We're going to take a break. You're going to hear more of his new CD, and we'll tell you how you can get your hands on his latest CD. Heavy World is the title, and his book is I Speak Music. More coming up with Howard here on WGN.
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0: King and Shanti Putnam at WTN Radio. Howard Levy in the studio with us, and I told him that we were going to come back with something a little different. But you had the opportunity to record with and perform with Dolly Parton. Can we ask you to share a few thoughts on that? And there's a whole chapter in your book about that that's wonderful.
1: If I can not cry.
2: Yeah, I hear you. Yeah.
1: Yeah. Well, she was, I might start.
0: Hey, we're all there.
1: She was sort of an angel.
2: Yeah.
1: I mean, really.
2: She had a profound effect on you.
1: Oh, yeah.
2: Reading your story in the book, you were changed after spending time with her.
1: Yeah, I described the way I felt walking out of the recording studio. I think I said I felt like I was walking on a little cloud about 9 inches above the ground. It was something. My friend CJ Vanston, who does all the music for the Christopher Guest movies and just did the second Spinal Tap soundtrack, and he was the one who did the arrangements for this movie called Straight Talk.
2: Right.
1: And that was one of the songs actually on the soundtrack of that movie. I don't know if it's this version or not. I don't think so. But that's the one I recorded in the studio that day. And when she called me, they called me in and said, Howard, that was a real nice take. Why don't you come in and we'll listen to it together. And so I'm standing there, and Dolly puts her hand on my shoulder and said, Your harmonica playing is very special. It's got a spiritual dimension to it. She said, in our church, we would call you one of the anointed ones. And I just about melted.
2: Yeah.
1: Like, she was not kidding around.
2: Yeah.
1: And previous to that, she cooked me lunch, too.
2: Yes.
0: In fact, what did she say when she first met you, when she first saw you?
1: Well,
2: you're so tall and thin, and she was concerned you were hungry.
1: I think so. And the funny thing is, so I rang the doorbell at this beautiful studio. It was in Toluca Lake, I think, one of the L.A. suburbs. And I had taken a very long taxi ride, and I had played the night before at the Roxy with the Flecktones. And so I was exhausted. I hadn't had breakfast. It's like, oh, it's a morning session. I had no time to eat. I get there, and looking pretty bedraggled, and I ring the bell, and the door opens, and it's Dolly. She answered the door herself. You know, it's like, and dressed in this red, white, and blue outfit, and she's about 5'2", you know, I'm 6'4", you know, and I'm looking at her, and she says, "You must be the harmonica player CJ told me about. He said you're the best in the world." And I went, how many, you know? And she looks at me and goes, "You hungry?" And I went, "Well, yeah, I really haven't had a chance to eat anything yet." She said, "Why don't you let me make you a little food?" She says something like, "I just cooked myself up." That's right. "I just cooked myself up some fried green tomatoes. How'd y'all like a little Southern white trash lunch?"
2: Yeah. She had to send her driver out to find green tomatoes.
1: That's right. Yes,
2: and I was going to fry green tomatoes and bring them in for you tonight. And I thought, no, we would all be a mess.
0: Yep.
2: We would just be boo-hooing.
1: It was just wonderful. And, you know, she called me back. I mean, her manager, his name was Don Warden, as I remember it, said, "Dolly wants you to play the song from the movie with her on The Tonight Show." Mm-hmm. This was a few months later, and I was in Nashville working on a Flecktones album. So her drummer and I flew back out to L.A., and we played The Tonight Show with Johnny, one of his last shows, and it was absolutely magical.
2: She called you out on stage, too.
1: She did that.
2: Howard Levy on harmonica.
1: I almost dropped my harmonica. She did that in the rehearsal. It's like, you know, nobody's ever done that on television with me before. You know, I mean, people have said that, you know, on a live gig, but there you are on the pretty much the biggest stage in the world, and someone does that, and I was just stunned.
0: And you wrote in your book that that was one of the few times that rather than soloing, you wanted to replicate the solo the way you had played it on the record with her.
1: Yeah, I practiced it note for note because I just figured, you know, somebody like that who's such a consummate pro, I'd like to do it the way she likes it. You know, she's the one who gave it the thumbs up in the studio. And, you know, it was nobody but her. She liked that take, so I played it.
2: All right, do you mind taking it a step further? So you had gone back to the guys in the Flecktones, and you stepped on the bus, and they had waited for you because you had that gig that morning. And I think in your book you said you felt like saying something you didn't say, but she had affected you so much so that you felt like saying,
1: "Don't you know that God is love?"
2: And you went, maybe I shouldn't say that.
1: It was a really crazy feeling.
2: But you wanted to say that.
1: Oh, I did, because they looked real bedraggled. You know, we were all tired from the tour, you know.
2: Yeah.
1: And they, you know, they had gotten up and dragged themselves to the bus, and I was a little late, and, you know, maybe they were a little pissed at me, you know.
2: Mm-hmm.
1: And that picture, I don't know if you saw that on the post of me and Dolly with CJ, I was actually talking to our tour manager on the phone. I didn't want to have a phone in my hand while I was taking that picture, but come on, Howard, we're, you know, you're late. You know, when are you going to get back?
2: I'm here with Dolly Parton.
1: You know,
0: yeah. Do you mind, since we're talking about that picture, do you mind if we grab that picture from your Facebook post and put it on our Facebook page so people know what we're talking about?
2: It's a great picture.
1: Oh, absolutely.
2: Yeah. And that's CJ, who introduced you to Dolly.
1: Yep.
2: What a great story. And you ate fried green tomatoes. Did you ever have them again after that day?
1: I don't believe so.
2: See, that's what scared me. I thought, if I bring them in for you, and then you go, oh.
1: Yeah.
2: Wow.
1: No, she was one of a kind. And we went out to dinner after I played the Tonight Show with her, with CJ and his dad, and a few other people. I can't remember exactly.
2: And a bodyguard, I'm sure.
1: Oh, yeah.
2: Yeah.
1: A very imposing one.
2: Yeah.
1: And she was just funny and gracious. And
2: do you recall people recognizing her when you went out to dinner?
1: Oh, sure. Absolutely. Yeah. You know, she's pretty recognizable and friendly to everybody.
2: That's what I wondered. Yeah. That was my idea.
1: Yeah. I mean, she was, you know, funny, extremely funny, and with a self-deprecating sense of humor.
2: Yeah.
1: And just puts you at ease.
2: Everybody said that this past week.
0: Yeah. And everything I've heard and read from everybody says she was who you saw. Mm-hmm. That's just what her personality was.
2: And
0: you agree with that?
1: And a great musician. You know, CJ told me that all the vocals on that movie soundtrack were all first takes.
2: Mm.
1: He
2: really?
1: Said she would just walk in the vocal booth, she wrote all the songs, throw her head back and sing. And I was like, okay, next, you know, like that.
2: Yeah.
1: You know.
2: Isn't it wonderful, too, that she owned every piece of music, 3,000 plus songs that she wrote? Her musical library is valued at $150 million.
1: Wow.
2: And she never sold it off. She never had to.
0: Well, you may not have heard earlier, but I was mentioning that if I ever had the chance to interview Dolly, and sadly we never did, there are two questions I would ask her. One would be, where did you learn to write songs like that? Because she was such a brilliant lyricist.
1: Yep.
0: The other would be, where did you get your business sense? And we talked about, I don't know if you know this story, at one point Elvis Presley contacted her. He wanted to record I Will Always Love You.
1: Huh.
0: But Colonel Parker said, the catch is Elvis gets 50% of the publishing. And Dolly said, thank you. No.
1: Oh, wow.
0: And this was just before the movie came out. And boy, did she make a smart financial decision.
1: Oh, my goodness. Yeah. Wow.
2: And said that she did not hear the Whitney Houston version of the song until she was driving from a studio in Nashville to her home in Brentwood. And there it was on the radio. And she had to pull over on the side of the road.
0: Where there's a key change, she got emotional. She had to pull over. She knew that was going to be a whole nother level.
1: Wow. Wow.
2: Oh, look, I got goosebumps every time I talk about her. It's crazy.
1: Yeah, no, she was one of a kind, absolutely one of a kind, and so generous, and all the stuff she did with literacy and giving millions and hundreds of millions, apparently, of books. I mean, just
2: Howard, one of my favorite stories was a friend has a 6-year-old, and he was so upset because his friend had passed away, and she said, "Your friend?" He says, "Yes, Dolly. She sends me a book every month."
1: Oh.
2: And she said, "I can't bear to tell him that she's everybody's friend because he thinks that she's his friend."
1: Oh, that's
2: I said,
1: sweet.
2: "Oh
1: that's
2: my gosh!" Very sweet. Yes. Well, people want to know if we're going to talk Howard into playing harmonica. So if we can keep you after the 11 o'clock news, we're going to ask you to warm up one of those harmonicas. Look at me! I'm getting rid of the goosebumps talking about Dolly. And the story about Dolly is in Howard's book, one of 88 stories, and every one of them you'll go, what? That story alone is worth a book. And there are 88 of them.
0: More with Howard coming up, but right now the news is next in the Northwestern Medicine Newsroom.
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4: It is now 74 degrees under cloudy skies at 11 o'clock. Good evening, I'm Ron Brown. 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FEMA is signing up people for disaster relief in Indiana. WGN traffic, we're looking pretty good. We do have a 10-minute delay on the inbound Kennedy from O'Hare to the Jane Byrne interchange. Also, a 3-minute delay on the inbound Kennedy from Montrose to the Jane Byrne interchange. And other than that, let's see, a 4-minute delay on the inbound Stevenson from the Tri-State to Dustabo Lakeshore Drive. FEMA and state officials are in Northwest Indiana staffing intake centers to help storm victims secure federal aid. No appointments are necessary. Just bring a photo ID, proof of address, insurance info, and photos of your storm damage. A resident from Gary tells WGN having all those required documents prepared upon arrival is the best way to go.
5: Make sure you have plenty of pictures in your phones. That is very important. Make sure you have information about your insurance. Get denial letters. If your insurance company denies you, make sure you have that, because the quicker they get that, the quicker they will help you.
4: She says residents can also include the cost of lost food and money spent on hotels or additional housing. Chicago Public Schools won back millions of dollars in federal grants. WGN's Sylvia Snowden has this story.
6: The money was taken away by federal education officials. They said CPS violated student civil rights by having a Black Student Success Plan and policies to support transgender students. CPS sued the federal government in March. That was recently settled after the U.S. Department of Education agreed to return the funds on Friday.
4: However, when the Education Department announced that it was taking the grant money away, they said it would withhold $6 million as well as funding for future years. A man has been arrested and charged with reckless homicide in connection with a deadly Southside crash that happened in October of 2025. Police said a man was driving in the 7500 block of South Vincennes when he crashed into another vehicle, and two of his passengers, an 18-year-old woman and a 20-year-old man, died in that crash. 28-year-old Gregory Carter was arrested Thursday. He is now charged with two counts of reckless homicide. Concerns grow about local police departments using license plate reader technology. The Porter County, Indiana sheriff demoted an officer searching for a citizen's license plate in the system. There's also an officer on leave in Shanahan. Ed Yonka of the ACLU of Illinois says the cameras lack proper guardrails.
7: This is a massive surveillance system that is set up across the state of Illinois and across the country in a way that is, for the most part, unregulated.
4: But Oak Lawn Police Chief Dan Vittorio says the camera's success far outweigh a few rogue cops, citing a case where a man exposed himself to a woman and then took off before police got there.
8: They quickly used the flock system, and within, I think, minutes, they had him.
4: There's currently a proposal in the Illinois House to streamline police department use of the cameras. The PAWS 5K Run Walk fundraiser at Montrose Harbor went on from 9 to 11 today. All the money raised went on to fund the no-kill animal shelter. PAWS event director Carrie Sihaki says that PAWS doesn't receive government funding, so it's events like this one that help keep PAWS running.
9: Because of PAWS Chicago, because of our medical center, we're able to treat and help all of these homeless pets. And again, though, that does take money. It takes resources. And so it's events like the PAWS 5K and our events throughout the year, as well as just general donations that help fund the work that we're doing.
4: We don't have a total for how much money was raised, but they tell us the registration was $60 for adults and $20 for children. Time is standing still at Clark and Addison, or at least a piece of history is. Today, the Chicago Cubs officially unveiled the new Founders Clock outside Wrigley Field. The landmark celebrates celebrates the team's 150th anniversary. It features historic logos and inscriptions detailing the franchise's legendary players, fans, and traditions. One of those players, former right-handed pitcher Ryan Dempster, spoke on what it meant to wear Cubby Blue.
10: For me to be able to put a uniform on of the greats that wore it before me, the Ernie Bankses, the Ryan Sandbergs, you know, the Rick Sutcliffes and Greg Maddoxes and all those guys, I have to pinch myself sometimes to just realize I'm in that same company and what an honor it was. And that was just time passing its way on to somebody else, to the next generation.
4: Team officials hope the clock becomes a neighborhood gathering spot. WGN Sports Time is 11:04. The Bears beat the Tennessee Titans in their third and final preseason game of the year today, 24-15, the final score. It was mostly backups, but it's still nice to win. The White Sox over the Minnesota Twins 3-2, and it is now a four-game winning streak for the Chicago White Sox. Cubs, they started their own new winning streak, broke a losing streak, but they won 17-5 today over the Cincinnati Reds at Wrigley Field. Pete Crow Armstrong had a day. He hit three home runs, making a bid for NL MVP. WNBA action. The New York Liberty defeated the Chicago Sky 85-66. In soccer, the Seattle Sound and Chicago Fire played to a 2-2 tie.
11: Mainly cloudy skies for this evening. Temperatures a bit on the muggy side as we hang out mostly in the 70s with a chance for some showers and thunderstorms through the evening. Overnight lows settling down towards the lower end of the 70s in the city and some upper 60s in some of those outlying areas. And it looks like we see a round of showers and thunderstorms close to daybreak as well as we look into tomorrow. Temperatures in the afternoon getting towards the muggy upper end of the 80s with a little more clouds and sun, but still a little bit of both in that Sunday forecast. And we soar up towards 90 degrees. To finish out the month of August with a chance for some showers and thunderstorms. From the WGN Weather Center, I'm meteorologist Tim Joyce.
4: And right now it's 74 degrees at O'Hare, 75 degrees at Midway, 73 degrees at Joliet. 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

0: Steve King and Johnny Putman at WGN Radio. The only reason I am interrupting this is because we're going to con Howard into doing some things live with us in the studio in a couple of seconds. But you want to? This is a wonderful version of Amazing Grace, and this is going to be your second single release off the album?
1: Yes, yes. Boy, it's nice to hear it in outside of my house.
2: With your headphones on.
1: Oh, yeah. It's boy. Yeah, it's a very emotional piece for me to play. I have kind of a scenario I go through in my mind. It's got a storyline, you know. A lot of it has to do with slaves being shackled in the bottom of the ships coming over from Africa, because the guy who wrote Amazing Grace was a slave ship captain who saw the light and became an abolitionist.
2: Oh.
1: And so that's why it saved a wretch like me, the words. Because he did the worst things you could imagine. And so that is how I see it. And that's why I have that second iteration of the melody, like Black Church. And then it goes on to all sorts of other styles as well and ends up with the bagpipes at the end.
2: And it's all Howard.
1: It's all me. It's all one harmonica. You know, sometimes people get confused when I do the bagpipe stuff. And it's a very low-keyed one, so it sounds very rich and full.
2: Yeah.
1: And it's something that I've played live many times for many occasions, including, unfortunately, the wakes of two of my friends.
2: But you're going to play it for a very happy occasion coming up when it's released.
1: Yes.
2: Your mother's 100th birthday.
1: Yeah, I'm incredibly fortunate. Her birthday is September 18th. My mom, Arlene Levy, will be 100 years old. And she is still very sharp and looks beautiful. Lives in Atlanta with my dad, who is 103.
2: And you performed with him recently.
1: Yeah.
2: He looked fantastic and so sharp.
1: Yeah, it's amazing. I you know, better sharp than flat. But he still has this a lot of his beautiful operatic baritone voice and sings, you know, Broadway stuff and opera arias in Italian and French and German. And it kind of keeps him going. The thought that he's going to sing again, you know, and matter of fact, the funny thing is, 2 days after my mom's birthday, he's going to be singing Kol Nidre, which is the kind of the most profound vocal music for the Yom Kippur service.
2: Yeah.
1: And he's going to be doing that at the place where they used to live. So it's going to be a very heavy weekend for him and for me too, because I'm going to go and hear it.
2: And they've been married for 77 years.
1: Yeah, I it's astonishing. I say to him sometimes, Dad, you've known Mom even longer than you've known me. It's just I have a few little funny lines I thought of about him, and especially when he started getting like 102 and now 103. I said to him, Dad, most people only get to 103 if they have a fever.
2: But he's got a good sense of humor, too.
1: Oh, absolutely. Both of them, too.
2: He's so sharp.
1: I mean, we have, you know, great conversations. Yeah. We talk every day. And so having Amazing Grace come out as a single on her 100th birthday seemed like the right thing to do.
2: So perfect, yes.
0: Before we get too far carried away, can we con you into doing whatever it is you would feel like doing?
1: Oh, sure. I don't know. I mean, I thought about playing Danny Boy, which is something I recorded on this album. I could do that. I could do maybe just some sort of free improvisation that leads into it, or
0: do whatever you're moved to do.
1: Okay. You still got that nice reverb that you
0: sure.
1: used? All right. Because Steve is an engineer, too. I mean, really, you know, some of the best-sounding stuff I've ever played was on the air with you guys. I mean, you gave me that Julio Iglesias reverb there, you know.

0: Wow.
1: Oh.
0: Wow.
1: I don't know if you noticed, our producer, Jonathan on the other side, you got a standing ovation from Jonathan on the other side.
0: Oh, man.
2: Thank you.
1: That was absolutely special. Wonderful.
0: It was. You went places, Howard.
2: Oh,
0: yeah. Wow. And that's on Howard's new CD, Heavy World. But don't let the title make you think it's a heavy CD. There's a humorous reason why it's called Heavy World, right?
2: Yeah, that was the name was given to me years ago by a guy who was my first webmaster back when, like, you know, this guy said, Howard, you need a web page. I said, what's that? You
0: know, yes.
2: What's the advantage in having a web page? Like, why would I want to do that? You know, so he was kind of ahead of the curve. His name was Peter Fratterdeus. And we used to hang out at this cafe in Evanston called Cafe Express.
0: Mm-hmm.
2: And he said, yeah, let me design a web page for you. Mm-hmm. And let's see what we're going to call it. I said, I have no idea. He said, what about an anagram of your name? Let me put your name into this little anagram program I have. And it gave me, spat out a whole bunch of names. And I saw this one, Heavy World. I thought, that's hilarious. So we called it Howard Levy's Heavy Worlds. And it was a long time ago. I haven't used that in years. I mean, I had two different webmasters after that, three actually. And when I was making this album, I'm thinking, like, what am I going to call it? And that name came back to me. And so we designed the cover, which is pretty humorous, actually. And
0: the anagram of Howard Levy is Heavy World.
1: And I love the cover design with the big harmonica and the grand piano on a, like a teeter-totter.
0: And your wife did the photographs and the graphics.
2: She actually did that, yeah. Yeah, she has a
0: very nice,
2: fantastic sense of design.
0: The CD is, at this point, only available on Howard's website, levyland.com. It's going to be streamed everywhere in September. And
2: September 25th.
0: And the 25th.
2: Yeah, yeah.
0: And so you can follow everything on Howard's site, levyland.com. We'll tell you where he's going to be performing, too, because it's going to be real busy. We're lucky we got him in here tonight, because fall is going to be very busy for Howard Levy. So stay with us here on WGN.
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0: Steve King and Johnny Putman at WGN Radio. This is another one of the cuts from Howard's Heavy World album that makes me smile. And I love the title. And the title is so accurate.
1: This is Nervous Squirrel?
0: Yes,
1: Nervous Squirrel. It sounds like a squirrel.
0: What made you do it? That's wonderful. The title, did the title come first, or were you just noodling, or how did that happen?
2: The title came second. And it was something that I did one day. I don't even remember what year it was, sometime in the last 5 years. And I forgot I did it totally, because I hit the record button so many times at home. I have this beautiful Steinway piano and some really nice mics. And I was going back and looking through things, and I went, wow, what's this? I didn't remember playing it. It's totally improvised. But sometimes when I improvise, if I get kind of a scenario in my mind, almost like a movie soundtrack or something.
0: Were you thinking of a nervous squirrel while you were playing that, or what?
2: No, not consciously. But it looks like, it sounds like that.
1: Yes.
2: Like some little critter jumping around, you know.
1: Yeah.
2: I might have been thinking of a rabbit. It's possible. But that is possible, actually. And then it just sort of expanded outward into this thing that had an actual shape, and it had a beginning and a middle and an end. And when I found it, I thought, oh, maybe this is a good candidate to be on the record.
1: Mm-hmm. Very good. Mm-hmm. So we were talking earlier about you working with Dolly Parton and Straight Talk, her movie. That was the first soundtrack you had been asked to be involved in.
2: Yeah.
1: After that, what soundtrack did you work on?
2: Oh, I was on several other soundtracks. Probably the one I was featured, the one I'm featured the most heavily on is called A Family Thing with Robert Duvall and James Earl Jones.
1: Yes.
2: And that's a

0: very nice movie, and a lot of it was filmed in Chicago, coincidentally, as was a lot of Straight Talk filmed in Chicago. Mm-hmm. And it has nothing to do with the fact that it was filmed here, that the people hired me. It was just a weird coincidence.
1: Mm-hmm.
0: Yes, the family thing was a fantastic experience for me. They flew me into New York, and it was just wonderful.
1: I always thought that Duvall was a special human being too, just mm-hmm. a really talented man, but just has a good heart.
0: Absolutely, and he believed in the racial healing message of the movie. If mm-hmm. you've seen it, and he personally co-produced it for that mm-hmm. reason. Yeah, a very good person. I didn't get to meet any of the actors, but I've just heard about it from the director and the composer, and you know.
1: So, do you know how many hundreds of CDs or pieces of albums that you have worked on? Because it's literally in the hundreds, right?
0: Oh yeah, I
1: probably 300-400
0: at least.
1: Amazing.
0: And more all the time. I mean, people, luckily, thank goodness, are still calling me to play on stuff. And sometimes I just went into a studio actually a few days ago with a very good Polish jazz pianist composer who put together an excellent band, and I played on two tunes on that album, and I don't know what it's going to be called.
1: Who is he?
0: His name is, I'm trying to pronounce it correctly, Slavomir Bialowicz, and he's actually maybe the program director at WCEV.
1: Oh,
2: okay.
0: You know, because they do a lot of Polish
1: language right.
0: mm-hmm. broadcasting there. Very talented musician. He writes beautiful tunes. And it was a lot of fun. And I'm going to be working on an album by a bass player from Denmark who just sent me two tracks to play on that are actually very beautiful. God, most recently, it's hard for me to remember almost.
1: I know.
0: There's just sort of this stream of stuff that comes in, and I usually record it at home.
1: Mm-hmm. You know, your studio
0: at my studio, and mm-hmm. I have very nice equipment, and nobody's ever complained that it doesn't sound good. You know, I have good mics and good mic pre's, and you know,
1: we should mention that you are going to be leaving Chicago over the holiday weekend, next weekend, and you're going to be you're going to be in Washington.
0: Yeah, around Seattle.
1: Okay.
0: We're playing five shows. Three of them are open to the public, and two are private.
1: Mm-hmm.
0: One is at a high school, and the other one is like a private concert at someone's mm-hmm. house. And the one that's on EB Island in the Snohomish River is it's a festival. It's going to be the last one. I think he's done it for 15 or 20 years. My friend Jim McLaughlin is a great harmonica player, and he puts on this festival on his property. Thousands of people camp out and come.
1: Oh,
0: it's you know he's
1: like a little Woodstock.
0: It is, and he's like the greatest, the best hippie there is. You know, and there's free food all day for anyone who wants
1: wow.
0: it. And it's the whole thing is free, and they beg for money from the stage. The sound is absolutely perfect. I played it last year with my band. It was astonishing. I think, I wonder how the sound's going to be. Sound man, we didn't even have to say anything. It was just immediately, there was a perfect mix. It was like, oh my goodness.
1: They know what they're doing.
0: Really?
1: Yeah.
0: It was just wonderful. And then we're playing a club in Seattle called the Royal Room on Monday of Labor Day.
1: And then you come back to Evanston for the Folk Festival on September 12th and 13th.
0: Yeah.
1: And then folks wanted to know about that induction into the Illinois Rock and Roll Hall of Fame. That's on September 27th. Howard with the Flock at the induction ceremony and a performance there at the Harris Theater. Well, we did lock the door, so he's going to stay with us. We're going to get him to play one more tune for us in studio. So we'll take a break for the news next here on WGN.
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4: It is 74 degrees under cloudy skies at 11:30. Good evening, I'm Ron Brown. 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The death toll has risen again in the Nepal flood disaster. In sports, a good day for Chicago sports fans, mostly. The Bears beat Tennessee in their third and final preseason game, 24-15. It was the White Sox over the Minnesota Twins, 3-2. The Cubs won 17-5.

0: 5 over the Cincinnati Reds with Pete Crow Armstrong contributing 3 home runs. WNBA action, well, the New York Liberty did defeat the Chicago Sky 85-66. And in soccer, the Chicago Fire and the Seattle Sound played to a 2-2 tie. WGN traffic looking pretty good out there. We do have an 11-minute delay on the inbound Kennedy from O'Hare to the Jane Byrne interchange. But all the other expressways are looking pretty good right now. Seeing if I'm looking at any other trouble spots. Well, they're on the Tri-State Tollway. There is an accident. 2 right lanes are blocked northbound at Dempster Street. The death toll from the Nepal flood has risen to over 600 people. Authorities say over 2,500 people, including dozens of Americans and other foreigners, are still missing, and that the residents of an entire village that seems to have been washed away are in dire need of support. Reaching those people has been difficult because the way to get to them is circuitous due to some widespread damage. The flood happened Wednesday when the collapse of a glacier sent a deadly wall of water through a mountain town near the Chinese border. At least 37 people have been killed in a Russian strike near Kyiv in Ukraine. The attack sparked a fire, damaging homes and buildings. Ukrainian President Volodymyr Zelensky said a warehouse was hit in the village of Myla. More than 370 people have been evacuated. Russia's Ministry of Defense claimed it targeted a warehouse storing drone components. Labor Day travelers are being told to get ready for high costs and heavy traffic. AAA says round-trip airfare will cost around $750 on average. That's up 2% from last year. Hotel bookings have also gone up 9% in the U.S., 12% elsewhere. Labor Day is a week from Monday. The forecast from the WGN Chicago Weather Center. Tonight, mainly cloudy, a chance of storms, a low near 70. Tomorrow, warmer and muggier with a chance of showers and maybe some isolated thunderstorms as well, a high of 88. Right now, it is still 74 degrees at O'Hare, 75 degrees at Midway, and it is 69 degrees at DeKalb. 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
10: Trade talks, tariffs, and troubled waters. I'm Mike Vaccaro, News Nation Washington Bureau Chief. Canadian Prime Minister Mark Carney responding to President Trump's order renaming Lake Ontario to Lake America, saying that Canadians know that America is changing in regard to trade and foreign policy, and the naming reality, as he puts it, means the name remains the same, Lake Ontario. It comes as a deadline looms for retaliatory tariffs on U.S. goods beginning September 8th amid an escalating trade war between the two countries. The Canadian tariffs rise as much as 50% on American exports of steel, aluminum, agricultural equipment, and more. In total, about 700 U.S. products with a value of around $20 billion will be subject to the new levies. This, as President Trump says, the U.S. will hike tariffs on cars, automotive parts, and trucks coming in from Canada beginning on January 1st. I'm Mike Vaccaro, and this is the News Nation Political Minute.
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12: This is the place where legends are born, baby. 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
12: Can you dig it?

0: me think of something, and I'm not, I'm far from the world's greatest musician, but one of the things that I've discovered about myself over the past several years, many times I can hear something and I'll be figuring out the chords in my head. Mm. Do you do that same thing? And if, how, when did you first start being able to do that?
1: Always is the answer.
0: Really?
1: I am not worthy. I can't help myself doing that. I think probably as soon as I started playing piano.
2: At eight.
1: When I was eight, and started improvising and learning what chords were. And I would listen to music and go, oh, that's just this and this and that, you know, like, and it's not very interesting. And I hear stuff like, oh, that has some other chords in it. I wonder what those are. And, you know, yeah, always. And if I, even if I listen to symphonic music, I try to follow all the modulations and the all the chord changes and key changes and everything. I, you know, as far as I can. Sometimes I run out of brain power to do that.
2: But I've said it since I got a copy of your book, I Speak Music. That is the best title because that is you.
1: Yeah. Hmm. Thank you.
2: I mean, you are living and breathing it, and it's just a part of who your makeup.
1: Yeah, I can't help it.
2: Well, before we get you to play one more tune for us, I'm curious. We talked about your folks, married for 77 years. Was there ever a point when they said, Howard, you need to be doing something that is like will be a living, that will pay the rent? Or were they supportive of the fact that you were really a child prodigy?
1: Well, both. Because my dad had a business and he really wanted me to, you know, take it over when work with him. And I actually worked in the summers during high school with him. He manufactured paper products. It was a small factory, you know, like wrapped toothpicks and paper bags and things like that. And I mean, I liked working for him. I mean, it was a very... It was an education. I was actually a shipping clerk. I drove the forklift trucks. I loaded and unloaded the giant rolls of paper and all this other stuff. And I kept production reports at certain points. And, you know, my dad was a very organized guy. And I learned a lot about machinery. And he was kind of an inventor. He would improve the machines that he bought, saying, how come they do it this way? Why don't you do it that way? And I think I kind of get some of that musically from my dad. I turn my inventions to musical points. So before I was able to really make a good living from music, they would always say stuff like, you know, you need something to fall back on, you know. And I was so stubborn. Never, you know, I'm never going to fall back, you know. But I did have day jobs when I was in my early 20s until I got enough confidence and you know, just couldn't stand dragging myself to work in these factories anymore. And I'm going to do this music thing, God darn it. You know, it's like...
2: And you went to Northwestern for music.
1: No, I didn't, actually. I was just a liberal arts student at Northwestern, but I did get the piano chair in the jazz band, and I met some really great musicians there who, you know, we played with, and I'm actually still friends with today. They came and heard me play at the Iridium in New York.
2: Nice.
1: Les's place. Les's joint.
2: Yeah.
0: Well, I think we should shut up and let you play whatever you want to play now.
1: Well, you know, seeing as the seasons are about to change, I just thought of like a little medley that we'll see what happens.
2: Okay.

0: Oh, boy.
1: You're amazing. I'm watching you and thinking, how can that sound come out of that little instrument?
0: And I have to ask you a question. A couple of people texted in. What kind of harmonica are you using on that?
2: Well, I play probably 99% of the time. Well, 100% of the time, I play Hohner harmonicas. Mm-hmm. And most of them are marine bands that are customized by a guy who you might know, Joe Felisco.
1: Oh, yeah.
2: From Joliet. Mm-hmm. And he is a fantastic harmonica player and kind of the Stradivarius of diatonic harmonica customizers.
1: Wow.
2: And it's sort of like hot rodding a car, or you know, adjusting the action on a guitar to make it play better. He knows a lot of the little ins and outs of the harmonica. I mean, I can play like that on harps out of the box too. I just do a few little things to him, but he's really the expert, and I just love his harmonicas, and they're marine bands with special 20 cover plates on them because they're closed on the ends, and it gives it a slightly mellower sound, I think. But the sound is also me.
0: Okay, now, before we let you get out of here, here's the controversial part of the interview.
2: Mm, okay.
0: AI, yes, no.
2: In music, I think it's very evil. I really do. I mean, in terms of, you know, using it to correct grammatical things and something that you might write. I mean, I think it's valuable for something like that. But it has very evil implications because, if you read something, if you just even try to read something that someone's written, did they really write that?
1: Yeah.
2: And if you're listening to a narration on something, like, is that a person? Or boy, it sounds like a person. And then it gets to a word and it's mispronounced. Oh, it's AI. Damn. And it's putting a lot of people out of work.
0: I'm asking because, Spike Odell, who used to do the mornings on this radio station. Spike is a incredibly talented musician. Mm. He doesn't want to sing, but he's a great songwriter. Mm. He's recently been writing songs and doing the music, but using AI-created voices. And I can kind of understand
1: that. But he's not selling it.
0: He's not selling it, okay. But I can kind of understand that. I sort of view it as when Les Paul invented the 8-track or flanging or reverb, it's a tool that if used by a talented musician, okay. If replacing a talented musician, no.
1: No.
2: Well, that's always been the problem. That's always been the debate. And, there used to be a big jingle scene here in Chicago that I was a big part of. Mm-hmm. Not a big part of, but I was like the first call harmonica player and played a bunch of other instruments too. After a while, they didn't need musicians because the tastes in pop music gravitated away from people playing instruments and went to sampled instruments and to sequences and rhythms that were created using samples. And
1: it was cheap.
2: Well, it was cheap, and also it became the sort of the vogue, just like auto-tuned vocals.
0: Mm-hmm. Yeah.
2: People now, the young kids are imitating auto-tuned vocals with their singing,
0: Why?
2: don't do that. But, technology is a double-edged sword.
1: Well, have you guys heard that in Australia they have mandated that no AI music will be played on their radio stations? If it is, you will be fined.
2: Wow.
1: That's some pretty heavy stuff.
0: Yeah.
1: So they're saying we're going to nip it in the bud before we open up that Pandora's box and suddenly we've got starving musicians because they can't get any work.
2: Yeah, it's scary. There's been so many, and we could spend an hour talking about this. There's been so much stuff like this where technology has supplanted musicians. Just like the pit bands for musicals. They used to have like an orchestra. And now, just due to the fact that synthesizers exist,
1: push
2: you don't need an orchestra anymore.
0: Yeah. Aren't they doing that a lot in Las Vegas, too?
2: Oh, yeah. It's even worse. It's pre-recorded there, most of the shows.
1: Yeah.
2: And that's like, gee whiz. You know, where's the magic,
1: Well, thank you for bringing your magic to our studio tonight. And It's an open door. Now you know how to find us. So before the end of the year, if you want to come back, because we have so much more to talk about.
0: Can we con you into coming back before the end of the year, whether it's around the holidays or whatever?
1: Yes.
2: Absolutely.
1: You've got stories to tell. Yeah, and a listener wants to know, have you ever been on like a radio announcer, as she said, with your voice?
0: Have you ever tried to sing?
2: Actually, I do have a vocal album out.
1: What?
0: How did that get under our radar?
2: Because I describe myself as schizophrenic. because I've written songs with lyrics from the time I was a teenager. But since I'm not a singer, in quotes, I usually don't have the courage to sing them live because I'm not a singer. So during COVID, I put out a vocal album. It's called 12/45. It's 12 songs I wrote over a span of 45 years. And it doesn't exist physically, but it's there streaming. And I'm not too ashamed of my singing on most of it, actually.
0: We need to get a copy of this.
1: We will do that.
2: Well,
1: yes.
2: it's streaming.
1: We'll grab some of that.
2: Probably the one I've actually been performing one live with my band, the Howard Levy Four. It's called, it's called Sound Surround. And the first three words are I Speak Music, which is where I got the title
1: of your book.
2: And I wrote this song while I was sitting in my car on my way to a jingle session on Lakeshore Drive, the entrance to the drive. And the whole, like, the words all came to me of what I was looking around. If you listen to the song, you'll hear it.
1: We will listen to the song, Howard. Thank you so much for joining us.
0: This is so much fun.
1: Thank you.
0: Please come back soon.
1: Yes. And Howard's album, Heavy World, will drop in late September, but you can check out all of his music. 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

0: Steve King and Johnny Putnam at WGN Radio. Again, our thanks to Howard Levy for hanging out with us for a while. But we're going to do some shouts before we get to the news. And usually do, let's start out with some of the people who are nice enough to check out our blog. 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We'd love it if you would subscribe. No, we don't charge you. And no, we don't spam you. And no, we don't sell your information. You will only get an email. Pardon my itchy throat. You will get an email when we do a new post. And we're fascinated each week to see how many countries are nice enough to check out our blog. Top 10 are the United States, followed by China, then Germany, the United Kingdom, Canada, Spain, Australia, Iran,
1: really?
0: Hong Kong, SAR, China, and Finland.
1: Wait, Iran checked
0: yes.
1: in? That is wild. Okay, I was just telling Howard that we had 18 states to check in tonight for our shout-outs.
0: And who was, what was the country we were talking about earlier, before we got on the air?
1: Well, I questioned Stavanger. I asked our engineer, Bob Fukuda. I said, Miriam says she's in Stavanger. Where would Stavanger be? And he looked it up and he goes, Norway. And I asked Miriam if she was listening in Norway. She said, no, I'm over by Seneca, Illinois.
0: Oh, okay.
1: That's where Stavanger is. So,
0: well, Norway, Seneca. Yeah.
1: Thank you, Miriam, for educating us tonight. And she had just checked in and said, Miriam and Stavanger, so I was curious. We had, like I said, a whole bunch of states that checked in this evening. Our buddy George Clements, he's always the first one in here from Augusta, Georgia. Sherry Hanrahan hightailed at home so she could turn on her radio and spend her evening with us. Michelle is on the south side of Chicago. I'm betting that Michelle is also a Sox fan. Let's see, Whiting, Indiana, Rob and Amy are tuned in. Dolly Mink and JW are in Chesapeake, Virginia. Dave is listening to us, and I think Dave is on the northwest side. Sue is in Eastern Shore of Virginia. That may be a first for us, Sue. Thank you for checking in from the Eastern Shore of Virginia. Here's the other Dave, David Shine in Mount Prospect. He's a Senn High School alum. Billy D. from Munster is recuperating from two heart procedures. And, of course, the cleanup from the tornado that changed their lives for all. No,

0: awful long time. I'm going to get over here to our listener who said this will be my last shout out from Lake City, Michigan. I've been here all summer and it's time to go back to reality. That's Gail Maslin. She's been having a wonderful time on the other side of Lake Michigan. Our buddies, Bobby Danos is listening. I had to check to see if he did check in. Indeed, he did check in. JP John Paul, Anthony Urias. At one time, Anthony was our photographer for our all-night show. And
1: he did the cover for our Life After Dark CD.
0: He sure did. Jan Reinhardt is in the laboratory tonight. Gene Jacobson is listening in Milwaukee. Bonnie Pearson is in Grays Lake. Kitty Blessing, what a wonderful name. Oh.
1: That sounds like a stage name.
0: Yes, she is from Spring Lake, Michigan. She used to live in Northfield, Illinois. Judy B. is in Oak Lawn. Peggy Davis is listening in Daphne, Alabama. I think that's the first Daphne, Alabama checking in. She moved down to Daphne from Illinois. Susan Powell is in Memphis. Susan Schimmel is in Glen Ellen. Ellen Maria is in Marengo. Our buddy, our graphics guru, is Diane Vasquez. And she put up a cool graphic of Hello September. May this month be filled with good health, friendship, kindness, and love, and stay safe always. Jay Friedenberg is listening. Nancy Tomaszewski is in West Allis. Lynn Kinzer is in San Antonio, Florida. Eric Baum put up a lovely picture from Wells Beach.
1: Yeah, that's a terrific picture.
0: Wells Beach, Maine. It's a picture taken at the Old Orchard Beach Pier at sunrise. Peter Jakubowicz listening in tonight from Pleasant Prairie, Wisconsin. Greg Borgman is in Muskegon, Michigan. Laura Lampe is in the Villages of Florida. Catherine Listick is in Naperville. Tom Appel will be joining us after midnight. He checked in for a shout out. Brian Lefevre is in Bridgeport. Lloyd Moncrief is in Ottawa. Norb Rosansky is in Aurora. Christian Moberg is from Road America. Listening from Road America tonight. Mark Schroeder's in Neenah, Wisconsin. Beverly Goodall is tuned in. Thank you, Beverly. Feel good. Deb Scott, listening to us tonight from Weymouth, Dorset, wrapping up her trip over to Europe, visiting with family. Terry Brock is in Hodgkins and later in Bridgeview. Darlene Larson, making cookies while she's listening to us tonight. And if I didn't get to you, we'll get to you earlier next week on the radio.
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4: There could be rain, possibly storms on the horizon. We'll have the full weather forecast coming up. Good morning. I'm Ron Brown, WGN Radio News. Federal assistance applications are open for all Indiana residents who suffered home and property damage during this month's severe storms, tornadoes, and floods. If you had any damage at all, the state wants you to apply. FEMA dollars will cover certain damages that could not be covered by your homeowner's insurance and could reimburse you for things like cleaning supplies and tools you had to buy. Governor Mike Braun says federal and state funding will cover different things, so you should apply for both.
5: What the city does, since it had a decent amount of damage where it never had been confronted before, you'll have that. The state will be a backup, and then FEMA eventually to both of them.
4: The declaration makes individual assistance available in 21 counties. And an Illinois museum is stepping in to save a historic Indiana railroad after those devastating floods. The Whitewater Valley Railroad suffered millions of dollars in damage last week, threatening the beloved tourist attraction that has operated since 1867. So the Monticello Railway Museum in Illinois donated supplies and 100% of its ticket revenue last weekend to help with the recovery.
6: They, like us, you know, depend on train rides for the revenue and Christmas trains and everything. So it's going to be, it's going to be a long road to hoe for them to get back on their feet.
4: That's Monticello Museum President George Roadkep. Whitewater Museum officials say the storms flooded the engine shop and submerged every traction motor in its inventory. On Friday night, President Trump announced the U.S. is taking effective majority control of 65 billion barrels of proven Venezuelan oil reserves. The deal gives a new public-private joint venture a 100-year lease to develop 17 untapped oil fields across the country. News Nation's Hannah Brandt has details.
7: A U.S. official telling News Nation this deal will give the U.S. 55% of those 65 billion barrels and the right to then buy the oil at cost once that production does scale up. Now, the official shares that once that production is happening, the U.S. will purchase the oil, and that oil will go in part towards supplying the U.S. military and in other part towards scaling up our petroleum reserves.
4: Trump is promising cheaper gas prices, but experts say Americans aren't likely to see lower costs in the short term. Recent reporting by Axios suggests the search for Chicago's next top cop may have hit a few bumps in the road. 19th Ward Alderman Matt O'Shea told our Lisa Dent that's partly because the position does not offer very much job security.
8: The superintendent of police does not have a contract. So, in essence, someone could be selected to run the police department, let's say December, and then be out of a job in May through no fault of their own because they don't have a contract.
4: O'Shea also said the position doesn't pay very much when compared to what other big cities pay their police superintendents. Authorities say they need to find a man accused of abusing a 12-year-old girl who once trained with him. WGN Sylvia Snowden reports.
9: Vernon Hills police say Eduardo Eddie Acosta Gonzalez rented space at the Vernon Hills Sports Center to do work as a softball hitting coach. They say he offered private coaching throughout the Chicago area and believe he abused a 12-year-old client. Investigators believe there could be additional victims and encourage parents to talk with their children if they ever worked with them. He's charged with 2 counts of aggravated criminal sexual abuse. They believe Acosta Gonzalez may have left the state.
4: And it looks like Illinois is still in play for the Chicago Bears. NFL Commissioner Roger Goodell told owners Arlington Heights is still an option in new comments to team owners in Atlanta. Goodell told USA Today, quote, "We want to make sure that Arlington Heights and Illinois have an opportunity, as well as Indiana, to put their best foot forward." He went on to confirm he recently met with several Illinois lawmakers. Governor Pritzker was asked about those comments.
10: I know the mayor of Chicago would like them to be in the city of Chicago, that the mayor of Arlington Heights would like them to move to Arlington Heights, and of course Indiana would like them too. But my job is to do everything I can to get the legislature to take the two bills that they passed bills, both the House and the Senate, and make sure that becomes one bill.
4: Pritzker says once there's one bill, he will push for a vote. WGN Sports' Tyson Bagent connected with Zevian Thomas for a 97-yard touchdown on the Bears' first offensive play as the Bears wrapped up the preseason with a 24-15 win over the Tennessee Titans in a battle of mostly backups. Caleb Williams watched from the sidelines as Bagent connected on his first 7 passes for 155 yards. Andrew Benintendi had all 3 of the White Sox hits, with his 6th-inning home run being the difference as the Sox beat the Minnesota Twins 3-2. The Sox won its 4th straight game and improved to a season-high 9 games over .500. Cubs had a big 17-5 win over the Reds at Wrigley Field. Pete Crow Armstrong had a big day. He's making a bid for MVP. He hit 3 home runs. The All-Star center fielder also singled and scored in the 4th inning. Crow Armstrong's making a bid to unseat Los Angeles Dodgers star Shohei Ohtani as the NL MVP after the Japanese slugger took home the honor in each of the previous 2 years. WNBA action. The New York Liberty defeated the Chicago Sky 85-66. In soccer, the Seattle Sound and the Chicago Fire played to a 2-2 tie.
11: We got a late summer heat wave heading our way. Expect to see for today chance of showers and thunderstorms as we get towards daybreak, and then a mix of clouds and sun through the afternoon. High temperature in the upper end of the 80s. For the last day of August, temperatures right around 90 degrees with more clouds and sunshine. We do see a slight chance of a couple stray showers and thunderstorms. We start off the month of September pretty hot. Temperatures low end of the 90s with some places getting into the mid-90s. Heat indices could get close to 100. As we look towards Wednesday, looks like the last day of our heat wave, high right around 89 or 90, and then back into the seasonal lower end of the 80s as we get towards Thursday and Friday. From the WGN Weather Center, I'm meteorologist Tim Joyce.
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0: Move over, baby. Steve King and Johnny Putman at WGN Radio. Now, anytime you hear something that is slightly wacky, you know we are about to talk about all things automotive with the publisher of Consumer Guide. That would be your Tom Appel. And this is one of Tom's cartoons, music that Tom uses to test out sound systems in various cars. And what is tonight's theme, Tom?
1: Tonight's theme is Beep Beep, a Roadrunner tribute.
2: I love it.
0: Okay.
2: And that first tune was by the one and only
1: Bo Diddley.
2: The mighty Bo Diddley. Yes.
0: And I call him the mighty Bo Diddley because I was introducing him at the Star Plaza Theater for an oldies show. I'm backstage with Bo. And before we went on, I said, okay, Bo, how would you like me to introduce you? And he said, just say the mighty Bo Diddley. I did, and he was. He was just one of the best performances I've ever seen.
2: Remember when we had him booked as a guest on our show? And Tom, this was on our Saturday night show way back in the beginning of the Us on the radio. And we called his house to have him on the air. And his wife says, wait just a minute. He's out on the tractor, and laid the phone down and went to the door and went, Bo, get yourself in here, man.
0: And literally he had to get off the tractor, come in and did the interview.
2: Yeah.
0: And I remember, at that night, he was upset because he, something with the Rock and Roll Hall of Fame. He was a little ticked off with them.
2: Because they had ignored him once again.
0: Yeah.
2: Well,
0: and the beep beep tying in with the movie that is coming out?
1: Not intentionally, but that might have been what put this whole thing in my head. but no, not intentionally. I think I just heard some Bo Diddley and thought, how do I work this into a thing?
0: Yeah.
2: Well, it would sound good on the sound system, though, because it's,
1: Oh, yeah.
2: He's the mighty one.
0: But for anybody who doesn't know, Tom is the publisher of Consumer Guide. You should check it out at consumerguide.com. 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
1: You know, I just wrote an interesting article that people might want to read about options that will actually earn their money when you trade in the vehicle. And we can talk about these later if you like.
0: Can talk about it now.
2: Yeah.
1: Okay. Yeah. There aren't a lot of options that will get you your money back at trade-in time, but there are two that you really want to do. Now, the first one's not really an option. It's kind of a different model, but always go hybrid if you can. Not only will you save money on gas, you will get almost all the money you spend going hybrid back in resale value.
0: Really?
1: It's kind of a win-win situation.
0: Hmm. Now, has that changed over the past couple of years? Because I know for a while, hybrids were a little bit of a hard sell. And with the push toward EVs, the attention was on EVs. But has the market moved back toward hybrid at this point?
1: It has. And hybrids are super hot, in part because the gasoline prices are so high. And the other thing that's happening right now, too, that's kind of crazy about hybrids is that everyone's tracking the sale of hybrids, and they're making big noise about how well they're selling. But what's really happening is that companies like Toyota especially are selling really popular lineups now that are hybrid only. So the RAV4, the Camry, the Sienna, these vehicles are hybrid only now. So they account for a lot of what's happening with hybrids. But the fuel economy improvement is dramatic in a lot of cases.
0: What is that, if Toyota is now hybrid only, what is that doing to the rest of the marketplace, to GM, to Ford, to Stellantis, to anybody else?
1: I'm not entirely sure. I'm not seeing big market share gains by Toyota, but Toyota is making a little extra money. Going hybrid does make them more money because they do charge more for those vehicles. They're not doing it for margins. So it's probably good for the bottom line.
0: Okay, just off the top of your head, and I don't expect you to have specific figures, but if you're saying this is one of the things you should do for potential resale, what percentage would you estimate that you would see improvement hybrid over a non-hybrid vehicle if you're reselling it?
1: I actually have these numbers in the article. So a hybrid system now, depending on the vehicle, can cost you anywhere from $1,500 to $4,500, typically between $2,000 and $4,000. 5 years from now, your trade-in will be worth about $2,000 to $4,000 more.
2: What?
1: You lose nothing.
0: Wow.
1: Yeah. Yeah.
2: Well, that should be the ad. Should be how they're trying to sell these vehicles.
0: Is that the only thing that you can say on a car purchase? When you get rid of the car, you're getting back every penny you put into it.
2: Money back guaranteed.
1: The other option that I recommend is all-wheel drive, especially up here in the north.
2: Okay.
1: All-wheel drive is fairly inexpensive new, usually between $1,800 and $2,000, and it will get you most of that money back when you trade it in. Plus, you've got that 7 or 8 times a year that you're just so darn glad you have it.
2: Mm-hmm.
1: If you live in the Chicago area or in the Snow Belt.
2: So if you're going to take your car to Florida to sell it, you might not get that money back, or it might not be that big of a deal.
1: It's less of a deal, right? Because they either have to sell it there to people who are slightly less interested in the option, mm-hmm. or they have to schlep it up to the north, and that costs $500 or whatever it costs. So,
0: since we're talking all-wheel drive, I will pause for 1 second, because we do every time we talk about this. All-wheel drive, four-wheel drive, difference.
1: Yeah, they are very different. All-wheel drive is typically a system that requires no driver intervention. Your vehicle simply has all-wheel drive. You don't think about it. You don't act on it. So generally, a vehicle that's all-wheel drive is, say, front-wheel drive most of the time. If slip is detected, torque will be sent to the rear axle as needed to maintain traction. And hybrid vehicles, there isn't a drive shaft, so it actually uses an electric motor to get power to the axle that wouldn't have power otherwise. A four-wheel drive system is much different in that it's heavy duty. There's generally something heavy duty, like a center transfer case. But this is what you would find on a full-size pickup, mm-hmm. a Chevy Suburban, a Jeep, a Wrangler, something like that.
2: Do you have to tell the tow truck driver who comes to rescue you whether you have all-wheel, front-wheel? I mean, does it make a difference in how your vehicle is towed?
1: Yes. You probably shouldn't tow a vehicle with all-wheel drive. That said,
2: they should put it up. They should put it up on the bed, right?
1: Mm-hmm. Yeah, it should really be towed flatbed. That's the best way to do that.
2: Mm-hmm. So you tell your tow truck driver, don't, no, please, do not put a chain on my car and pull it behind you. Put it up on the flatbed. Because I know
1: you know that's happened a lot.
2: Yeah.
1: Oh, yeah.
2: I remember us having a conversation with a tow truck driver, and he actually sent a different truck out. He said, you're right. He said, they didn't tell me when I was coming out, and this was for our older Bonneville.
0: Yeah.
2: And he said, you're absolutely right. By the way, do you want to sell the car? I said, no. He goes, well, I'm interested. I'll buy it.
0: But he literally went back and got a different truck.
2: Yeah.
1: Interesting. I've always assumed that that's why there are all-wheel drive badges on the backs of cars.
2: There are all-wheel?
0: Yeah.
2: I did not know that.
0: Yeah,
1: frequently.
2: Okay. We're talking cars with Tom Appel. Your fans are listening. I don't know if you saw on Facebook the people going, I'm listening for Tom tonight.
1: Well, that's really cool. Thank you.
2: And was that all your family checking in?
1: Yeah, my mom.
2: All right, sit tight. We're talking cars with Tom Appel. Got a lot of ground to cover. There's some recalls. He's been driving some cool cars. All that and more coming up with Tom here on WGN.
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0: Steve King and Johnny Putman at WGN Radio. That is not Bo Diddley.
1: No.
2: But that is a roadrunner, as in Beep Beep, the theme tonight. And that is who?
1: That is the Modern Lovers from 1972. A band that could never get their stuff together in any sort of organized way and put an album out.
0: And yet, why am I familiar with them? Because they I don't know if they charted or if they were played on FM stations or what, but I'm familiar with the Modern Lovers.
1: Jonathan Richman, who put together the band, kept reforming the band. And I think that particular song was a single of some interest by the general public.
2: Mm-hmm.
1: But yeah, they just had a hard time getting 10 songs together. A little bit like REM in its early days, kept playing colleges and never went into a studio.
2: Mm-hmm.
1: So they never had anything to sell. But later on, he formed another band still called the Modern Lovers and did record several albums with them.
0: Maybe I'm confusing it with the other band, yeah. Modern Lovers.
2: What are you driving these days, Tom?
1: Oh, man. I'm going to read the whole name of this car.
2: Okay.
1: And you guys might want to take a nap while I do it.
0: Okay.
1: I'm driving the 2026 G90. That's 2026 Genesis G90, 3.5T, new word, E-SC, mild hybrid electric vehicle, prestige black all-wheel drive.
2: Wow.
0: Okay.
2: Wow.
0: So do you pay extra for all of the names?
1: I think you do if you want the whole badge.
2: It wraps around the back of the vehicle.
1: Yeah. So and into the car.
2: What's your take on it?
1: Yeah, so this is the G90 is Genesis's big sedan. It was one of their first vehicles in the Genesis lineup. And for a long time, they were just selling sedans, so they had a hard go of it because we were all buying crossovers. But this is a big sedan, and the Black Prestige Edition is really interesting because it's completely blacked out. The badges, the car, the
2: wheels.
1: It's a really menacing look, and
2: so
1: I like it.
2: So it's kind of like Darth Vader, huh?
1: Very much, yeah.
2: Ooh.
1: But this big sedan, it competes with the 7 Series BMW and the S-Class Mercedes. It is much more affordable than those vehicles. It's not quite as sporty, but the interior is as nice, and it certainly rides as well and is as quiet as those vehicles. The steering's a little too light. It doesn't handle especially well, but it's a really, really nice car with a huge back seat.
2: Decent ride quality?
1: Incredible ride quality.
2: Really?
1: Like class leading. It's amazing.
2: Hmm.
1: And it's a shame because this class is completely disappearing. No one buys big luxury sedans anymore. And in fact, Audi has killed the Audi A8. This car we've had and loved for years,
2: yeah.
1: For decades, finally going away. So I don't know how much longer the G90 will be around in the U.S. This car is built in South Korea, and in South Korea, they still drive big cars, big sedans. So it won't be discontinued globally, but I bet it leaves the U.S. soon.
0: And is this going to be impacted by the vehicle that we talked about a couple of weeks ago that they're introducing in 2027? I think the GV90, is that going to become their new flagship?
1: I think that's exactly what's going to happen. This car sells so slowly.
2: The GV90, yeah. With the suicide doors.
0: Yeah, with or the coach doors.
1: Yeah. Yeah, so, and I think that'll be higher profile, and it'll work better for them in this regard. Also, that works as kind of a high-end limousine, too.
0: Mm-hmm.
1: So if they're trying to product place this thing in front of something like the Academy Awards or something, that vehicle will do mm-hmm. just as well.
0: But if you talk about that sedans are having a hard time right now, what does that say to, was it General Motors we were just talking about, that they're coming out with a whole bunch of I think sedans and coupes?
1: Yeah, GM is working on two sedans right now that are super interesting. One is a Buick, and we don't know that much about it. And the other one is a Chevrolet, and we have more proof that they're going to call it Camaro.
2: Oh.
1: So the Camaro is going to return as this high-performance sedan, and the Buick is probably going to be something that they can use in business fleets and things like that.
2: Mm-hmm.
1: But Buick can also use a price leader vehicle, and you can't really do that with a crossover. So if they have a mid-sized car, I think that might work well for them. It depends on what the competition is like, because Ford is talking about it as well, getting some sort of a sedan out there.
2: Jargon alert, price leader, what does that mean?
1: Yeah, if you're looking for something just to lower the base price of your entire lineup, One of the things that we've seen happen over the years, like the Kia Rio disappeared and the Hyundai Accent disappeared, and these were cars that were priced under 20 grand. When they killed those, all of a sudden, the least expensive vehicles at both those brands were more like 22 grand, wildly raising the price of entry to get into a Kia or a Hyundai. So I think that both Chevrolet, well, Chevrolet is going to sell the Camaro. That won't be cheap. But Buick might be able to sell something that's priced about the same as their smallest crossover.
2: Back to this menacing Genesis that you're driving. Yeah. Does it come in under 100,000?
1: It comes in, I'm driving the most expensive version that starts at 106.
2: Wow.
1: Comes to 108. I think this is fully loaded, no options. And then I think you can do a base car for around 95.
2: Mm-hmm. And do you kind of sign up for like a 14-year payment plan? I mean, that's stunning.
0: And I guess a key question, in today's marketplace, is it worth the price?
1: It is the best deal in that segment. And it's actually interesting to me that it's actually outsold by the BMW 7 Series and the Mercedes S-Class. BMW somehow still sells almost 10,000 7 Series, and Mercedes sold about 6,000 S-Classes. Now, those are historically low numbers for those brands, but they only sold about 1,400 of the Genesises, or whatever the plural of Genesis is.
2: Do you think it's because of advertisement? Because the advertisement that we've seen for the GV80 is very impressive, but it's not telling you a lot about it's more like it gives you the feels versus giving you the specifics about what the vehicle offers and the technology and the safety features. And, you know, I think if they were to say, you know, when Tiger Woods tumbled over the side of a cliff and then he survived, this is the vehicle he was in. That to me would be the advertisement.
1: Yeah, that would be impressive. I think Genesis appeals to a younger audience than most luxury brands. And as they've been rebuilding this brand in the last 5-6 years, they've been focusing on comfort, and they've been focusing on women. And I think that women are not especially interested in gigantic sedans.
2: Well, you feel safer. That's what I've said.
1: That's true. You probably do.
2: The day that we got the used Lincoln MKX down in Florida, I went, oh.
0: That's a great vehicle. It's a 2007 Lincoln MKX. It was the first year they did it.
2: Totally different than I did when I was in a sedan in tourist traffic. I feel safer.
0: It's built. It's based on the Ford F-150 chassis.
2: Mm-hmm.
1: Now, you guys got the one in the parchment color?
0: Yeah.
2: Yes.
1: Yeah, and that's got that great Lincoln throwback grill, right? That was only around.
0: Yeah.
2: Yes. Yeah.
1: That's a good look. That's a good looking vehicle.
2: It is. I just feel like, come at me. I'm big and bad. You try to T-bone me, you'll pay for it. I've got some news coming up after we take a break. Ford news. Have you heard about this new McLaren that was unveiled last week? It's pretty impressive. We're talking like 700 horsepower. I'll have as the kids say, the deets on that coming up after the news here on WGN.
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4: Looks like we may have some rain, possibly storms in the forecast. We'll have the full forecast for you coming up later. Good morning. I'm Ron Brown, WGN Radio News. Search and rescue efforts are still ongoing in Nepal as the death toll from this week's catastrophic flooding has risen to over 600 people. Officials in the Himalayan country say over 2,500 people, including dozens of Americans and other foreigners, remain missing, and that the residents of an entire village that seems to have been washed away are in dire need of support. The flood happened Wednesday when the collapse of a glacier sent a wall of water rushing through a mountain town near the Chinese border. President Trump has announced what he calls the biggest oil deal in world history with Venezuela. In a Friday night Truth Social post, Trump says the U.S. has secured majority U.S. control of more than 65 billion barrels of proven oil reserves in Venezuela at no cost to the American taxpayer. Conservative Milo Yiannopoulos has been deported back to the UK one day after being arrested by ICE. Homeland Security said a final removal order was issued by an immigration judge last month after Yiannopoulos failed to show up for a hearing. He was taken into custody on Friday at the airport in New Orleans. WGN Sports, the Bears defeated Tennessee in their third and final preseason game, 24-19. Tyson Bagent connected with Xavier Thomas for a 97-yard touchdown on the Bears' very first offensive play. The White Sox over the Twins 3-2. It's now a four-game winning streak for the White Sox, who've improved to a season-high 9 games over .500. Andrew Benintendi had all three of the White Sox hits, including his sixth-inning home run that was the difference in the game. Cubs had a big 17-5 win over the Reds at Wrigley Field. Pete Groh Armstrong, making a bid for MVP, hit three home runs. WNBA action, the New York Liberty defeated the Chicago Sky 85-66. And in soccer, the Seattle Sound and Chicago Fire played to a 2-2 tie. The forecast from the WGN Chicago Weather Center. We're expecting mainly cloudy skies. It'll be warmer and muggier. We've got a chance of showers, maybe some isolated thunderstorms in there. Most of the showers will be rain in the morning. We are expecting a high of 88 degrees. Chicago News 24/7. We'll also have breaking news at once. I'm Ron Brown, WGN Radio News.
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11: 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We'll get an update from season number one house guest George Boswell, and the late great Tony Fitzpatrick spawned some pretty talented kids. Max and Gabby made a short film. 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

0: Steve King and Johnny Putnam at WGN Radio. I love this track.
1: Oh, please.
0: I love it.
1: No.
0: It is so cool.
1: No.
0: Tom, you want to explain who that is and what that is and where it was recorded?
2: Yeah, and I'm with you, Steve, on this one. I'm not really an Aerosmith fan, but that is Aerosmith live back in 2004. There's so much energy here, and it feels so appropriate to the tune.
0: And you should look it up on YouTube. The video is wonderful.
1: Yes, I mean,
0: it's the group at the peak of their powers having a good time.
1: I just like to complain about Aerosmith because you play that dreadful computer.

0: going on with bands at
1: you
0: that time.
1: You said we walked out of the Old Orchard Theater. You said it's like a documentary.
0: It's really well done.
1: Yeah, that's what you experienced. Wow.
0: So, Tom, by the next time we talk to you, you have to have watched that movie.
1: That Thing You Do.
2: I do need to see that. And a buddy of mine makes a great point, and that's that the song that they play had to convincingly be a pop tune appropriate for that era that would have sold well at the time.
0: Mm-hmm. But not only that, you need to get yourself a copy of the soundtrack album, because what Tom Hanks did, every single song on that soundtrack is an original song that sounds like it was a hit in that era.
1: We walked out of the theater and went right into Borders at Old Orchard and bought the soundtrack that day and played it on the radio that night.
0: So, in fact, a suggestion for the next Tom's Cartoons, I think it should be the soundtrack from That Thing You Do.
1: The Oneaters.
2: Oh, wow.
0: Jonathan, you want to jump in on this?
3: That movie's amazing. I love it so much. And then his production company, he actually named after
0: Playtone,
3: after the record company that he made.
0: Yep.
1: So, Tom,
0: you have your assignment.
1: All right, let me just tell you a little inside baseball. The night that we had him on the show, we had Duane Eddy on our show.
0: Yep.
1: And Duane Eddy did not know that his song was in Forrest Gump until he was in the theater with his grandson, and there was his song as Forrest is running, Duane Eddy's song is being played. So we said to Tom Hanks, do you want to talk to Duane Eddy? Remember what Tom said? Oh, Lord, no. I would be scared to death to talk to Duane Eddy. He said, you're kidding
0: me. Tom Hanks was fanboying on Duane Eddy.
1: He said, please, don't embarrass me. I don't know what I would say. And we told him go ahead.
2: Oh, I'm sorry. I have an interesting Duane Eddy story.
1: Okay.
2: Are you ready? So Duane Eddy famously did a recording of, what is the name of the song? With the Art of Noise. Rebel Rouser.
0: But Tom, this is going on your permanent record.
2: Isn't it Rebel Rouser?
0: No. He redid Peter Gunn.
2: Peter Gunn. Okay. Actually, I just watched the Peter Gunn theme tonight, the intro. There's live footage of him with the Art of Noise doing Peter Gunn, and he is standing next to a beautiful woman with long blonde hair.
0: Yeah. Mm-hmm.
2: This is the story. That woman who was there, I think, just for that particular live performance, is one of Mark Knopfler's backup singers.
1: Oh.
0: Wouldn't surprise me.
1: Little Mark Knopfler.
2: So I just wanted to connect two of my favorite guitarists.
0: Well, and I will also say, if you haven't seen this, you need to look up the footage that Tom is talking about. It was a live performance. Art of Noise starts out with, it's them cold, and they introduce, from Nashville, Tennessee, USA, Duane Eddy.
2: Yep,
0: Duane walks out wearing this cool fringe jacket, and he just starts the
1: down.
0: And he cues the band, and he is as cool as Duane Eddy ever was. It's a great video.
2: It would be hard for any human to be cooler.
1: Amen.
0: In fact, Les Paul said the same thing.
1: Yeah. Okay, back to...
2: You kind of have to be like Elvis.
1: Kind of, sort of like Elvis, yes. Yeah. All right, we got to get back to cars. I have to share with you guys this new McLaren news. Because you know the name McLaren, right?
0: Yeah.
1: So last week at the Monterey Car Week, Gordon Murray unveiled the S1. At the heart of the S1 is a 4.2-liter naturally aspirated Cosworth V12 that revs to 12,100 RPM.
0: Hello?
1: And makes close to 700 horsepower. It drives through a six-speed manual with a touring sixth gear. Now, here's where it gets really weird. The driver sits dead center, with a passenger seat on either side of the driver. The heat shield above the engine is plated in 24-karat gold. The valves and connecting rods are titanium, and every exterior panel was redesigned from scratch. He spent 20 years as a Formula One technical director, and his cars won 50 Grand Prix. This is his dream car. 64 of them will be available worldwide.
0: And the price is
1: They're not telling. They're not saying what the price is. It is a stunning.
0: So there are so many zeros, they're not telling you.
1: It is a

0: stunning vehicle. It's like moving work of art.
1: There was a Beatles documentary in which Paul McCartney drives George and Ringo around in a McLaren F1. And the F1 was the first street legal McLaren.
0: Oh.
1: And it has that weird three-place seating thing.
0: Really?
1: So it's Paul in the middle. There's footage of Paul in the middle, and he's got his guys as wings in this car. It's super fascinating footage. I forgot the name of that movie, but it's probably 30 years old now.
0: Oh, that's
1: it's a documentary.
0: Great. So yeah, this is the new McLaren cool. F1. I'll send you a picture of it. I mean, it's just jaw-dropping, and the video they have, they're just kind of slowly unveiling it to the crowd, and the crowd just goes, Very cool. Yeah, it's going to be like many, many, many thousands of dollars, no doubt. We are talking cars, if you hadn't guessed, and a little bit of music, too. We're going to take a quick break and come right back with Tom here on WGN.
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0: Steve King and Johnny Putnam at WGN Radio. I love that. Tom's cartoons theme tonight is what, Tom?
1: Beep Beep, a Roadrunner tribute.
0: And that was?
1: That was the Stones.
2: Mm-hmm.
0: I love that. But that was back in the days when the Stones had such an affinity for American blues rock and roll, but they didn't always know the lyrics.
2: Mm.
0: So Mick Jagger was kind of making up some different lyrics, but they had the feel they wanted, and that's really cool.
1: I'm in my 60s, and I was unaware of this particular Stones cut until this past Thursday. I don't know why. I don't know if it showed up in any greatest hits or what the deal is.
2: Well,
1: but
2: it's
1: was a single way back then.
2: Really, really early Stones, like early 60s, right?
1: Yeah. 63, yeah.
0: Yeah, wow. And I think that was, yeah, that would have been before they recorded at the Chess Studios.
2: In Chicago.
1: Okay.
0: Yeah. Because they did their whole, what was the album? Was it 12 by 5, I think, that was the album that they recorded at the Chess Studios at 2120 South Michigan Avenue.
2: Okay, before we run out of time, Tom, we have some excellent questions from our audience.
1: Yeah.
2: A listener wants to know when the...
0: And we expect excellent answers.
2: We do.
1: Oh.
2: Second thought. A listener wants to know, when will the 2027 Silverados hit the streets?
1: Production begins in early October. We should see them by the end of October. There won't be a lot of them at first. I'm sure they're going to take this slow because it is such an important vehicle. This is an all-new Silverado. The GMC Sierra comes out at exactly the same time.
2: Okay. Listener says, we have two 2019 GMC Terrains with extended warranties expiring in a few months. Do you recommend renewing the warranties? Now, one of the 19 Terrains has 70,000 miles. The other only has 25,000 miles, and we intend on keeping them. So should we get the extended warranties?
1: Man, it's so hard to actually say definitively yes or no. I would not go with the warranty at this point. Mm-hmm. If the vehicles have proven reliable so far, they clearly don't have lemons. And it would be great to just take the money they would have spent on that and stick it in the bank and let it earn interest.
2: Didn't Frank Pyler always say that when he was on the air doing car shows with us? He said, don't do it. If you've got that money, put it away. And if something happens, you just put that money toward the repair.
0: Mm-hmm.
2: But
1: if nothing happens, you have that money.
2: Yeah, exactly. This is a good question. A listener says, my neighbor says the RAV hybrid is made in Canada. So I'm wondering, will the RAVs be affected by the tariffs?
1: Yeah, if the tariffs happen as we know that, or as we understand them to happen, and it's an overarching 50%, it's going to be a problem. But yes, something like 75% of American market RAV4s come from Canada.
2: Mm.
1: So the potential there for there to be a problem is huge.
2: So,
0: but isn't the potential for tariffs to cause a problem with the automotive industry in this country huge?
1: Yeah, it's a big deal. Ford, too, makes its most profitable vehicles up in Canada. At their Oakville assembly, and that's the F-250 and the F-350.
2: Mm.
1: That's their 3/4-ton and 1-ton big pickups. And those vehicles are money in the bank for Ford, and they really can't afford to have those profits compromised. It's kind of the engine that drives that company.
2: Mm. No pun intended, right?
1: No.
0: But by the way, let me hold you on Ford for a second. Did you see, I think it was just this past week, that Ford has opened, their first basically tchotchke shop up in Detroit at the Ford, the new Ford headquarters. If you want Ford swag, here's where you go to get it.
2: Hmm.
1: Oh, I had not seen that. I had been to the store at the old Ford headquarters in Dearborn. I think the new one is still in Dearborn. But they had a beautiful shop that had a lot of great old models. It was cool to go there. But I think that's been closed for years.
0: But I think this is a part of that new, what is it? It's the new Ford Center that was just opened about a year or so ago. And a part of that is now this, basically, you want Ford swag. This is where you get it.
2: Yeah.
1: Yeah.
2: Wasn't that that big, gorgeous building that they said, we don't want that building to be torn down, so we're going to use it?
0: And they, and there they had was a concert a concert. It was, I think, on NBC. It
2: with
0: was
2: Bob
0: about
2: Seger.
0: A 2-hour special.
2: Yeah, Eminem and all the Detroit guys and gals performed there.
1: Oh, I think we're talking about two different things here. There was the old headquarters in Dearborn. Are you guys talking about the old train station?
2: Yes, I was going to say train station. But you're right. It's a beautiful building.
1: Yeah, Ford spent like $1 billion to preserve, God bless them.
2: Yeah.
1: To preserve this wonderful piece of architecture that used to be the train station. I believe it's like their tech center now.
0: Yes,
1: it is. And I'm so glad that they used it. I'm so glad that that building survived. It's actually a really weird place, and it's beautiful.
0: I may be confusing the two, because there is, as you say, the tech center, which was what the TV special was all about, and then there is their new headquarters that I believe have been completely redesigned, and I think that's where this new swag shop is.
1: Yeah, and it's interesting that both Ford and General Motors have new headquarters that they moved into this year.
2: Yeah, so they're praying that they're not devastated by tariffs, because they've got a lot, an awful lot at stake.
0: And this was kind of a major deal for GM to move into the new headquarters, because they had moved, what was it, Tom, within the past 10 years, they'd opened up, was it Cadillac that had opened up a New York headquarters, and now they said, no, not so much.
1: Yeah, the New York thing was an interesting vanity project, and it turned out to not work well for them. And it's really important to, like, manufacturers to have a presence in California, especially a design center, because I think the vibe of the state is really key to understanding what it is people like about cars. But New York didn't work at all for General Motors, and they pulled that Cadillac headquarters back in just a couple of years.
2: Listener says, any problem with parking a hybrid for 6 months in Phoenix, it won't be driven during that time. Any concerns, you think, Tom?
1: No special problem. The thing to remember about a hybrid is that there's a hybrid battery, and there's still a regular under-the-hood 12-volt battery. Mm-hmm. That battery might go dead in 6 months. You'll have to charge that or jump that when you get into the car. And then the hybrid battery will probably be drained, too, so the car may not operate as smoothly as it could for a mile or two, but it won't be a problem.
2: But if you have a place to plug in a trickle charge...
0: That's just where I was going. When we're in Florida... We put a trickle charge on our cars. Will that same thing work for hybrids?
1: Sure. Yeah, there's a 12-volt battery under the hood. You need that to run. Also, you don't want to lose your radio stations or your clock, so a trickle charger will fix that.
2: Okay, listener Sue from Schaumburg says, our budget is $75,000. Nice budget. Bad backs in the family. I mean, bad enough that we have to be concerned about the vehicle that we invest in. Off the top of your head, best riding cars for someone with that condition?
0: And before you answer, let me jump in here. And particularly if you say bad back, never assume that, oh, I'll get used to these seats. No, you will not get used to those seats. if your back is saying no to seats on a new car, move to a different car.
2: Yeah. Would you agree, Tom?
1: Oh, yeah, absolutely.
2: I remember Jim Mateo used to always say that. Do not think that this is like your Barca Lounge at home, that you're going to break it in. It's not going to happen.
0: It ain't going to get better.
2: Yeah.
1: No, in fact, seats are designed to go forever. They're not designed to get softer.
2: So a couple cars that come to mind, it's $75,000 price tag. That's a nice chunk of change.
1: Yeah, the Toyota Grand Highlander. Heck of a nice car. And that's the Grand. It's a little bit longer, so you have the longer wheelbase, which helps with ride, but that's an extremely smooth riding vehicle. It's also very quiet. The road isolation is excellent. Hyundai and Kia sell the Palisade and the Telluride, respectively. Mm-hmm. Those vehicles are mechanically similar. They're trimmed differently, and there's other differences between them, but they both ride very well. And then one of the nicest cars I've driven recently for around $50,000 in terms of ride quality, was the Chevrolet Traverse. And that is Chevy's three-row crossover. It's a little expensive in top trim level, but it is very quiet, very refined, very nice interior, very passenger-friendly.
0: Was it the Toyota Grand Highlander that a friend of ours drives limos. She just got a new Grand Highlander. And
2: it's beautiful.
0: She picked us up from Midway. and it was just a spectacular ride. Easy to get in, easy to get out of, comfortable seats. The only problem I had, in fact, we both had, sitting in the back seat, we both had to kind of hold our hand in front of the shoulder belt, because it's one of these shoulder belts that once you get in, it doesn't give you any room to move.
1: Oh,
2: it slaps you back.
0: Yeah.
2: So, but again, talk about ride. I said I wanted to just keep driving. It was comfortable.
0: Really comfortable.
2: Yeah.
0: Ride.
2: Amazing. And in fact, speaking of seatbelts, I think we have a couple of recalls to talk about. Tom, do you have any recalls for this week?
1: Oh, I've got a really interesting one, and it's an extension. And we just talked about the Silverado, for example. But General Motors, we've talked about the 6.2-liter V8 recall at General Motors, and they've done this thing where they've inspected cars and then put in lighter oil and changed the filter and all this stuff. Well, it turns out that

0: vehicles that they're doing this to are failing. So NHTSA is pressuring General Motors to re-recall these vehicles. So that's happening right now. It's not an official recall yet. We'll hear more about it, but the recall did not work. And it affects a tremendous amount of vehicles, 600,000 vehicles.
1: Ooh.
0: Not that have been fixed already, but total likely to have a problem.
2: And how long has this recall been going for?
0: This goes back to 2000 and... I have the number. I swear I do. I think it's 2022.
2: That's kind of a big deal that it's taken that long to come up with a really good fix for this.
0: Oh, 2021. My bad. I'm sorry.
1: That's even worse.
0: Yeah. It's a lot of vehicles. It's going to be very expensive to replace this. And I think General Motors is doing a little bit of foot dragging because it looks like they may just have to replace engines.
1: Tom, can we keep you for a few minutes after the news? Because I want to talk a little bit about the Ford recall of SUVs for seats that they say can trap passengers, which kind of gets your attention. And we'll talk about some of the stuff that's going on at Consumer Guide. So a little more ground to cover, talking cars with Tom Appel.
2: But the news is next in the Northwestern Medicine Newsroom.
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6: 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No appointments are necessary. Just bring a photo ID, proof of address, insurance information, and photos of storm damage. A resident from Gary tells WGN having all required documents prepared upon arrival is the best approach.
7: 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If your insurance company denies you, make sure you have that. Because the quicker they get that, the quicker they will help you.
6: She says residents can also include the cost of lost food and money spent on hotels or additional housing. An Illinois museum is stepping in to save a historic Indiana railroad after those devastating floods. The Whitewater Valley Railroad suffered millions in damages last week, threatening the beloved tourist attraction that has operated since 1867. So the Monticello Railway Museum in Illinois donated supplies and 100% of its ticket revenue last weekend to help with the recovery.
8: They, like us, you know, depend on train rides for the revenue and Christmas trains and everything. So it's going to be, it's going to be a long road to hoe for them to get back on their feet.
6: That's Monticello Museum President George Roadcap. Whitewater Museum officials say the storms flooded the engine shop and submerged every traction motor in its inventory. The U.S. is taking effective majority control of 65 billion barrels of proven Venezuelan oil reserves. But News Nation's Anna Brandt tells us it won't bring the immediate relief at the pump like the White House is promising.
9: Whether it'll lower gas prices in the near term, it doesn't seem likely. But President Trump is certainly saying that that is the goal for this deal in the longer term. And the foundation of the deal is the U.S. and a private partner who formed a new private company that Venezuela is now giving the rights to 17 untapped oil fields with a proven potential of 65 billion barrels of oil.
6: The U.S. secures a 55% stake, giving the military and the Strategic Petroleum Reserve the right to buy the extracted crude strictly at cost. Well, interest rates could be headed back up on Friday. Federal Reserve Chairman Kevin Warsh warned that the central bank may need to hike rates in the coming months to fight inflation. In his first high-profile speech at the Fed's annual conference, Warsh emphasized that

0: that inflation is still too high, but insisted that the underlying economy remains strong.
1: Inflation is running above our 2% target. So the Fed's predominant focus right now should be on prices.
0: Democrats blame President Donald Trump's tariffs and Middle East conflicts for high inflation. Trump says energy prices will drop once the wars end and opposes higher interest rates to protect home buyers. Still, 70% of Americans rate the economy as poor. On Friday, the Cubs officially unveiled the new Founders Clock outside of Wrigley Field. The landmark celebrates the team's 150th anniversary. It features historic logos and inscriptions detailing the franchise's legendary players, fans, and traditions. One of those players, former right-handed pitcher Ryan Dempster, who spoke on what it meant to wear Cubby Blue.
2: For me to be able to put a uniform on of the greats that wore it before me, the Ernie Bankses, the Ryan Sandbergs, you know, the Rick Sutcliffes and Greg Maddoxes and all those guys, I have to pinch myself sometimes to just realize I'm in that same company and what an honor it was. And that was just time passing its way on to somebody else, to the next generation.
0: Team officials say they hope that the clock becomes a gathering spot within the neighborhood. WGN Sports' Pete Crow Armstrong tallies his first career three-home run game, strengthening his bid for National League MVP as the Cubs even up a set with the Reds at Wrigley. 17-5 the final. That win snaps a Cubs three-game skid. Cubbies still lead in the wild card. White Sox win a fourth in a row and extend their lead in the American League Central, 3-2 over the Twins. A sixth-inning go-ahead solo bop by Andrew Benintendi proved to be the difference. Sox go for the sweep this afternoon. And the Bears put a bow on the preseason last night. 24-15 win over the Titans in Nashville. Just about all the starters sat this one out, but linebacker T.J. Edwards was notably playing and made five tackles. Meanwhile, Bears backup quarterback Tyson Bagent looked real sharp. He got the start and played the full first half, went 16 of 17 for 208 and two scores.
3: We got a late summer heat wave heading our way. Expect to see for today chance of showers and thunderstorms as we get towards daybreak, and then a mix of clouds and sun through the afternoon. High temperature in the upper end of the 80s. For the last day of August, temperatures right around 90 degrees with more clouds and sunshine. We do see a slight chance of a couple stray showers and thunderstorms. We start off the month of September pretty hot. Temperatures low end of the 90s with some places getting into the mid-90s. Heat indices could get close to 100. As we look towards Wednesday, looks like the last day of our heat wave, high right around 89 or 90, and then back into the seasonal lower end of the 80s as we get towards Thursday and Friday. From the WGN Weather Center, I'm meteorologist Tim Joyce.
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0: Steve King and Johnny Putman at WGN Radio. Look that up on YouTube. That is one of the coolest videos you will ever see with one of the coolest human beings we were ever fortunate enough to know, Dwayne Eddy and the Art of Noise. And it's a live telecast of their version of Peter Gunn. Peter Gunn was originally a hit for Dwayne back in the 60s. But then this was what?
1: 80s?
0: No, this was later than that, I think. And the Art of Noise redid it. And they wanted to... Dwayne told us that the Art of Noise called him and they said, we want to redo this, but could we get you to fly over to London and re-record it with us? And he said, okay, he did. It became a huge hit. And they ultimately wound up doing this TV show. And when Dwayne walks out, and Jonathan, you saw with the fringe jacket and everything, I mean, he defines cool.
2: Classic, just effortless cool.
0: So look up the video.
1: Yep. We asked Tom to hang around for a few more minutes. We got some recall information to get to and a couple more good questions from listeners, Tom. A listener from the 608 area code said, did Toyota finish all their contaminated bearings complete engine swaps yet?
3: And the answer is no. And they stuttered at some point and stopped scheduling. And the problem is that there have been multiple waves of identifying these vehicles. And the situation is very similar to the General Motors one we just discussed, mm-hmm. where it looks like they may just have to replace engines and lots of them.
1: Wow.
3: Which is going to be profoundly expensive.
1: Yeah.
3: But the number has risen from about 200,000 units to about 300,000.
0: Hello.
3: Vehicles. And the good, actually tomorrow, or not tomorrow, Monday when we record the podcast, our guest is Tim Esterdahl from Pickup Truck Talk. He's been following this story. So I'm going to have a much better explanation the next time we speak. Mm-hmm. But if people want to hear the podcast next week, we will address this issue.
0: And how would they go to find the podcast?
3: The Consumer Guide Car Stuff podcast can be downloaded anywhere, and next week's episode will be live very early Tuesday morning.
0: Is there a point where a recall like this becomes so costly that it starts impacting a corporation's bottom line?
3: Yeah, and both of these will. This mm-hmm. is a significant amount of money. Replacing an engine... I can't imagine that's a lot less than $8,000 to $10,000 a vehicle, even at the car, at the manufacturer's cost.
1: Well, the labor alone.
3: These are staggering sums of money. The labor is super expensive.
1: Yeah.
3: And the agreement that most manufacturers have with their dealerships is that they pay book value. So they're not getting a discount for warranty work.
1: Mm. All right, before we run out of time, a couple of big recalls to get to. I've got the one about Ford recalling 79,579 SUVs because of a malfunction that can cause the driver's seat to recline unintentionally and basically trap the second row passenger sitting behind their driver's seat.
0: This is horrible.
1: It sounds unbelievable.
0: I haven't heard a whole lot about this.
1: There's a malfunction. Ford is unaware of any incidents or injuries caused by this issue, and this affects the 26 and 27 Ford Explorer and Lincoln Aviator models. The seat can recline while drivers remotely unlock their doors, remote start their vehicle, approach the vehicle in possession of their key fob, or after activating one of the saved button-activated seat memory positions. The seat then quickly reclines. If there's somebody sitting in the second row seat behind the driver, they are basically trapped there.
0: Tom, I don't know if you know the answer to this, but I will ask it anyway. To my knowledge, the design of those vehicles was not significantly changed for the 26-27 model year. Therefore,
3: that's correct.
0: Why would this suddenly happen with just those model years? Have they changed the location of the manufacturer, or what would cause that specific thing to be impacted in those model years?
3: A faulty software update. One of the things about this particular recall is interesting is that it seems to be affected by the remote,
1: mm-hmm.
3: by the keyless entry. So it's possible that a simple software update could have actually loused things up that The recall will probably be a software update. Also, it's possible that they changed suppliers of the seat reclining mechanism too.
1: And I guess the good thing about this is, as scary as it sounds, it is tied to the key fob. So the likelihood of you in the driver's seat driving along and having the seat to suddenly recline, trapping the person behind you, throwing you off balance because you're driving the vehicle, is probably pretty slim, because you have to activate something on the key fob to make this happen. Right, Tom?
3: That's the impression I got, too, that it wasn't happening while the vehicle was in motion.
1: Right. And they said,
3: so that's good news.
1: Yes. And they said that there have been no injuries reported, anything like that. They're just aware of the problem. And when the fix is available, not available yet, they will then notify the owners of the Ford Explorers and the Aviators. Now, they're also stuck with another Ford recall of 134,000 vehicles. It's been a tough week. 587 trucks that are equipped with their 8-inch sync infotainment screens. When the trucks are in reverse, a problem with the software can cause the rearview camera image to be obstructed by the infotainment home screen menu. As a result, the trucks are in violation of federal safety requirements. That's a big deal. The recall impacts certain 21 to 23 F-150s and 23 to 26 F-250 Super Duty trucks. A software update is scheduled for mid-September, and it will correct the issue for affected owners. And then the other Ford recall is 86,543 Mustang Mach-E vehicles from 23 to 25. The recall is necessary because the rear side quarter window glass trim can come loose, fly off the vehicle when the car is in motion. And of course, that's a safety hazard for drivers and anybody that's around the vehicle when the trim goes flying off. To correct the issue, owners will take their vehicles to Ford or Lincoln dealerships where the rear side quarter window glass trim will be inspected and or replaced at no cost to the owner. Affected owners will be notified of the recall on September 10th. And Ford did not indicate when the fix will be ready, but you'll be told on September 10th, be aware of that trim on your rear window. Those are some weird things.
0: Yeah. And isn't it kind of in a weird way, consumers have become their own worst enemies when it comes to things automotive, because they want this moving thing on wheels to do everything. And the more you make this moving thing on wheels capable of doing everything, the more you give it the potential for software failure, because you're putting so many computer things in here.
3: There's a story in Automotive News last week about this and the fact that so many vehicles in the last 18 months or so have been recalled because the rear view camera blinks out. And part of the problem is that the rear view camera is now hopelessly interlaced with everything else that the infotainment system is. So it can't be simply fixed, and it can be messed with by other software issues, unfortunately. And fixes can be very complicated if it's not just a software update.
1: Yeah, like backing up, and all of a sudden your rear camera is showing the infotainment screen instead of what you're seeing behind you.
3: And we've all gotten so used to having that view.
1: Yeah, it's spoiled. I mean, I forget I'm supposed to look over my shoulder because I've got a camera there to tell me what's behind me.
0: Along with needing to watch that thing you do and needing to check out the soundtrack album for that, one of your assignments for the next time we talk, can you do a little research? What would be the least tech-filled vehicle that would be viable today?
3: Okay.
1: Kind of stripped down.
0: Yeah, and I'm not saying let's go back to the 50s. No, a 2026 production new car, what's the one you could get that would have the least tech on it?
3: That's a great question.
1: Yeah.
3: I will look into that.
1: One final question from our audience, the 779 area code said, Tom, can you tell me why Collectible Automobile Magazine is no longer available at my Barnes & Noble or any other newsstand?
3: So here's the deal. I no longer work with those folks, not directly. Consumer Guide's now a separate entity. But I am in contact with them, and I do know that they were having a hard time with bookstores, and the sell-through is an issue. And often if a bookstore isn't very attentive to what's out on the stand, they don't refill it, and then half of what you sent them or more is being wasted.
1: Oh.
3: So it was getting harder and harder to make money off the newsstand. So I'm pretty sure you need to subscribe now or go read it at a library.
1: It's such a beautiful magazine, too.
0: It is, and I have almost every issue of Collectible Automobile. You know what? We'll do a little research and see if we can come up with a couple answers for that, too, the next time we talk.
1: Well, we should probably track down our old buddy, who we haven't talked to
0: forever.
1: Yeah, it's
0: been too long since we talked to Frank
1: Piler.
0: Last time we talked to Frank Piler was in person at his house with his granddaughter, who is so talented. And didn't we play some of her music?
1: We did, yeah.
0: She's extraordinarily talented.
1: She was going off to Berkeley.
0: Yeah.
1: Yeah, to the Berkeley Music
3: School.
1: Oh, cool.
3: I didn't know that.
1: Yeah.
3: That's great.
0: She is such an incredible talent.
1: And she let us listen to her audition, and her audition was heavy metal and classical.
0: Yeah.
1: In the same audition. She's good.
0: Awesome. And both of them were just wonderful.
1: Beautiful, yeah.
3: Awesome.
1: All right, Tom, thank you so much for your time, as always.
0: And before we let you get out of here, if people want to check out Consumer Guide, where do they go? What do they do?
3: Yeah, just check us out at consumerguide.com. All my new car reviews are there, some fun old stuff as well. I just wrote a piece about the Maverick Grabber. and that's the original Ford Maverick, not the current Ford Maverick pickup truck. And the podcast is live every Tuesday morning. That's the Consumer Guide Car Stuff Podcast. You can download it anywhere.
0: Mm-hmm. And people can follow you on Blue Sky at Car Guy Tom.
3: Yep, that's me.
1: And what's your wackiest article that you've written for the a website?
3: I just wrote a piece about the commuter car, which was a very briefly produced electric car here in the U.S. I think it was just like 1976 and 1967, but it basically looks like an aluminum shoe. It fits two people.
1: That's good.
3: It was a crazy car. It's funny that they sold any of them at all, but they actually did sell some of them, mostly in California.
0: Who made it?
3: But that's the commuter car.
0: Who made it?
3: Commuter car.
0: Okay, fine. Or go to Consumer Guide and read.
1: Read the article.
3: Yeah, there wasn't a parent company. I think there was some money, like some private money, but there wasn't a company that we would know.
0: Or there was a parent company, but the parents ran away from home.
3: After this, yes. Yeah.
1: And by the way, we won't be getting together in 2 weeks because we're off next week for the holiday weekend, my birthday. And then the following week will be Patrick's night. So on the 19th, we'll get back together with you, Tom. So mark your calendar, okay?
3: Sounds good.
1: Thanks a bunch. Appreciate it.
3: All right, take care.
1: Bye-bye now.
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0: Steve King and Johnny Putman at WGN Radio. Dolly Parton, 9 to 5. We've been playing a lot of Dolly Parton tonight.
1: One of my favorite moments last week was the guards at Buckingham Palace playing 9 to 5.
0: Yeah.
1: I cried like a baby, even though it was such a happy moment. Oh, it was just so cool. And now we've mandated if May the 4th can be Star Wars Day, September 25th, 9 to 5, will
0: absolutely
1: be Dolly Parton Day.
0: Yep.
1: We're all supposed to wear pink. There are going to be things happening worldwide on September 25th because it will be Dolly Parton Day.
0: What day of the week is September 20th? Are we on the air that night? Because if
1: no,
0: we are, we'll...
1: we are not. It's a Friday. In fact, I have on my calendar Dolly Parton Day. I wrote it on the on the 25th. And there are a number of different campaigns that are being started. In fact, I'm trying to recall the companies that are doing sales on that day, and all of the money will go to her Imagination Library. That's happening.
0: Mm-hmm.
1: A lot of companies. I'm laughing, though, because... I don't know. That just seems so appropriate. Whoever came up with the idea that 9 to 5, 9:25 should be her day, I went, yeah, that's
0: right.
1: Yeah,
0: that works. But you mentioned the Imagination Library, and yeah, I'm going to get political here for a second. To the politicians that are trying to wrap themselves in, oh boy, we're so sorry and we love Dolly Parton, and yet you cut the funding for the Imagination Libraries, shame on you.
1: Mm. Yeah, but
0: and for the inhabitant of the White House, who is also trying to wrap himself in Dolly's coat of many colors and created a fake ChatGPT picture of him with Dolly, shame on you too.
1: That is absolutely a fake picture. Never ever happened. I'm just thinking, though, about she. Well, anyway.
0: Yeah, we're both tempering our our words, but
1: there is. I've got to say, though, there is a mayor in Mississippi, a small town in Mississippi, and I hope that the people who live in his town give him a word or two. He said, no, we should not be flying the flags at half staff. No, no, no. That demeans the significance of flying the flags. I'm like, really? I haven't heard.
0: I don't want to hear any, oh, that demeans the significance. Excuse me, you have demeaned the significance of a ton of things.
1: Yeah.
0: Get off my lawn.
1: Right. We're going to take a break, get you up to date. We're slipping into the final stretch of the show.
0: Yeah.
1: And Steve's getting all feisty, so stick around here on WGN.
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3: A humid closeout to the weekend. Good morning. I'm Dimitri Boubaris. Former Loreto Hospital CFO Anash Ahmed is accused of health care fraud and a COVID-19 scheme. WGN's Molly Cavanaugh reports.
4: Ahmed faced a judge in the loop Friday for the two cases. He was allegedly involved in a COVID-19 testing scheme, scamming hundreds of millions of dollars from the federal government. He's also accused of setting up healthcare fraud schemes while at Loreto. His attorneys pleaded not guilty. There are questions whether this case will go forward because the same assistant U.S. attorney accused of misconduct in the Broadview 6 case, which was dropped, handled the cases against Ahmed and his co-defendants.
3: Two of Ahmed's co-defendants in the fraud schemes had their cases dropped. It's unclear if Ahmed will be next. An arrest has been made in a Southside crash that left two people dead nearly a year ago. Police have taken 28-year-old Gregory Carter into custody. Investigators say Carter was behind the wheel last October when he crashed into another vehicle in the 7500 block of South Vincennes Avenue. Two passengers in his car, an 18-year-old woman and a 20-year-old man, died from their injuries. Carter was arrested Thursday and is now facing two felony counts of reckless homicide. And the death toll from the Nepal flood has risen to over 600. Local authorities warn that number will likely climb much higher, with more than 2,500 people, including dozens of Americans, still listed as missing. Search and rescue teams are struggling to reach remote mountain towns near the Chinese border, where entire villages were completely washed away by a massive wall of mud and water. Emergency crews say survivors are in dire need of immediate medical aid, clean water, and shelter, but getting resources to them requires highly dangerous routes through the disaster zone. WGN Sports: Cubs beat the Reds 17-5, Sox over the Twins 3-2, and the Bears close out the preseason with a 24-15 win in Tennessee. The forecast from the WGN Chicago Weather Center: mostly cloudy overnight with a low of 70. A chance of morning showers and storms throughout the day brings a humid afternoon with highs around 85. 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I'm Dimitri Bubaris, WGN Radio News.
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0: Steve King and Johnny Putman at WGN Radio. I want to, just for a second, and then we will move on.
1: Mm-hmm.
0: Take a second to address a texter who was not enamored of our conversation before the news, and who said something like, stick to music and cars and stay away from politics. And Johnny's response was so perfect. She responded, wow, a 5-hour show and 3 minutes are not acceptable to you. I'm guessing you never tune into overnights on WGN. Don't want to hear it. We're one night a week.
1: 3 minutes, literally.
0: You get
1: hours. Hours.
0: Stuff.
1: Yes. That S word, right?
0: Yeah.
1: That S
0: yes.
1: word.
0: Yeah, that was one of the, I had a choice of S words.
1: A four or a five letter yeah. S word. Yes.
0: But we're going to segue away from all that to an anniversary that we will never forget.
1: And
0: it almost slipped by us. We heard Lisa talking about this earlier this week.
1: She had Skilling on with her Friday afternoon. And of course, Tom Skilling was our meteorologist 36 years ago when the F It was a five, right?
0: I believe it was. It was on August 28th, 1990. Will County was devastated by a tornado that killed 29 people.
1: Unreal.
0: Injured 353 and caused $140 million in damage, including the destruction of Plainfield High School.
1: Yeah. And this was the day before the school was going to open for the school year.
0: Fortunately, students were not in the school. Just over 1 week later, and I will never forget this, because the day after this, Bob Collins went on the air and started talking about we should be able to do something.
1: Mm-hmm.
0: And we quickly came up with the idea of, okay, let's put on a show.
1: Mm-hmm.
0: Got the Rialto Square Theater in Joliet.
1: They were on board right away.
0: And within, when we announced the tickets were going on sale, they sold out within
1: 45 minutes.
0: Yeah.
1: Every seat was sold out, and then they were taking names for a possibly opening up a standing room area. It was just amazing. And every penny was going to go to the fund to help the folks who'd lost so much from that. That I almost called it a hurricane, but it's the biggest tornado that's ever come through a populated area in the whole United States.
0: And the show that we put on was dubbed Tornado Aid. It was hosted by Bob Collins, and

0: I will.
1: To this page, you can see some of the videos, and one of the videos is the performance we've talked about, where at that point I was still on crutches and in a wheelchair after the accident that now left me with three screws in my hip. But we performed along with Bob Young's band. We did Johnny Be Good. I sang and played guitar, and Johnny played her accordion. And
0: it was air accordion.
1: In the final chorus, where the chorus is "Go Johnny Go," you can see on the video Johnny burns her accordion.
0: I took my accordion off, walked to the center of the front of the stage, and then immediately it was an experience like I'd never had in my life and will never have, because the audience started chanting, burn it. They knew what I was going to do.
2: How Jimi Hendrix of you.
0: Very much.
1: Exactly.
0: Yes.
1: Yeah.
0: And then I had a fireplace match in my back pocket, and I pulled it out and I struck that match, and I first soaked the bellows with lighter fluid. I had a can of lighter fluid in the other pocket. I soaked the bellows, and then the audience was crazy.
1: In fact, that's really my only problem with the video, because the microphones were, we were broadcasting it live on the station at that time too, and sadly the microphones didn't pick up all of the audience
0: chanting
1: burn it.
0: I mean, they could have taken a hook and pulled me off stage and I would have still burned that accordion, because the audience was so there for it. And then of course I got criticism afterwards, why, after all of the equipment was burned or was destroyed from the tornado when it came through Plainfield, you could have donated that accordion. It didn't work. We had gone to the ALS Foundation, and they were going to have their Mammoth Music Mart. We said, do you have a dead accordion? They did. They gave it to me. I gave them a donation. We took it out there. People thought they heard me playing it because I was just air accordion.
1: Yeah, to me, that was a fascinating example of perception is everything, because Johnny, literally, the accordion didn't make a sound, but everybody was convinced, because you can see in the video, Johnny is kind of miming, playing
0: she's
1: accordion.
0: Working
1: people
0: it.
1: Think, oh, yeah, wow, she's playing it great.
0: Man.
1: It didn't work. It didn't make any sounds.
0: So that's why I burned it. And then the rest of that story was the fire department come rushing out because Larry Schreiner was off stage. Doing Larry Schreiner, that woman has gone wild. She's
1: and by
0: burned
1: the way,
0: her accordion.
1: If you watch the video, and again, we'll put up a link to it. When Bob Collins, at the end of our performance, he makes a reference to something about wearing a Speedo. He wasn't referring to one of us. He was referring to Larry Schreiner wearing a Speedo.
0: And so the fire department rushed out. They had an extinguisher. They put out the fire. They took the accordion away. And they put it in the alley behind the Rialto Square. So we went to the car that night.
1: And we're about ready to pull out.
0: And I look in the passenger rearview mirror, and I saw that accordion sitting in the alley. And I said, we can't just leave it. That's so sad.
1: She really did.
0: So I ran back and I got it. And you popped the trunk. I threw it in the trunk, not thinking how bad our trunk was going to smell forever. And then I took it home and then put it in the basement. And our basement smelled like it was on fire too forever. But I just couldn't bear to leave it there.
1: Jonathan is shaking his head. Jonathan, all of this is absolutely true.
2: That was my next question, is once you made the decision to put it in the trunk, I was like, they must have smelled that
0: so
2: easily
0: bad.
2: 5 minutes later.
1: Yep.
2: And also, was it kind of premeditated? Did you give the fire marshals a heads up that this may be a situation?
1: They knew everything.
2: Gotcha.
0: We didn't want to have a blazing accordion on stage. So they had the guy standing there with the extinguisher ready for Larry to say, this woman's gone wild. She's lost her mind. She's burning her accordion in Larry Schreiner fashion.
1: But also, I think it's on one of the videos. Jan Coleman, who is no longer with the station, she was with our news department. She's now over at BBM. She does a wonderful version of a song called Noah and the Dove. None of us knew Jan had this extraordinary talent. Just it is that I hope it's on one of the videos, because it is so
0: good. It's just her sitting on a stool with her
1: guitar.
0: Oh, so good. The listener says, who was the Lady of Charm? That was Fern Quimby Melrose.
1: And it was a former disc jockey that Bob had worked with up in Milwaukee. And he did this bit with Bob where Bob would have

0: Fern Quimby Melrose. And it was.
1: And Fern came out to some of our appearances. A man dressed up as a bag lady.
0: Yeah.
1: And he just maintained the persona as the lady of charm. And
0: it was kind of like, you know, how John Williams does the Thomas Jefferson. It was Thomas Jefferson before Thomas Jefferson.
1: That's right.
0: Fern Quimby Melrose.
1: The lady of charm.
0: The lady of charm.
1: The bag lady from Milwaukee. Oh, golly, that was a good one.
0: Yeah.
1: Good memories and some sad memories. I mean, 36 years ago, I could not believe it had been that long since lives were forever changed. In fact, some of the people called into Lisa and talked about how their life was changed. They were in high school, and now 36 years later.
0: Our lives are going to be changed if we don't duck.
1: I know.
0: Because Big Plug Bob is hopped on his Zamboni. And I see the blue light is flashing, and he's getting ready to clean up the studio to get it clean for Wendy.
1: That's right. And Wendy has a shortened show on Sunday because she's going to step aside for racing at 11 o'clock in the morning. But she's got some good things planned to get your Sunday started out. Quick question from an 847 says, was Jim Peterik a part of that concert? No, he wasn't.
0: Not that one.
1: Bob Young and Ronnie Rice were the professionals.
0: Jim Peterik and the Ides of March were a part of the concert to benefit, the Friends Again concert to benefit Bob Young after Bob's house burned down.
1: That's right. Yep.
0: But if you would like to be our last caller, 312-981-7200. That number again is
1: 312-981-7200. And if you have not won anything from this year radio station in the last 2 months or 60 days,
0: whichever comes first,
1: You will walk away with a nifty prize. Who knows what we've got in our prize closet tonight, but it will be yours if you are our last caller. The cherry on top of what's been a fun show tonight, our thanks to Howard Levy for stopping in here.
0: Oh, he was extraordinary.
1: And he's going to come back before the end of the year because there's so many things that we did not get to.
0: And no, we didn't do a video of Howard's performance, but we have the recording of Howard's performance. And some still pictures. I think we may ask Julian if he could combine them and make a little video. So that we'll let you know when that's available. It'll be on our YouTube page and on our blog. But right now, if you would like to be our last caller, 312-981-7200. We'll take a break and see what happens.
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2: It's that time again. We gotta say goodnight. You know it's getting late. Tomorrow is another day, my friend.
3: All right, people.
2: It's time to go home. Yep.
4: Yep.
2: Losing time. Head on out. So let's go. You don't have to go home.
5: Yeah, you really kind of do.
2: But you can't stay here.
6: Nope. Can't stay. Oh, that, by the way, that's Red Peters, the closing song. Go to YouTube, look up Red Peters, the closing song, and you will discover why we will never play all of it. But just within the past week, Red Peters, on his Facebook page, he posted that his new album is about ready to be released.
4: Got to get him back on.
6: Yep.
4: He's a funny, funny man. Got great stories to tell, too.
6: We should mention that a couple things. That next week, we ain't going to be here live. First of all, next week, Not a Full Show starts at 10:30 next week. And it will be an encore show because we're taking off a night for Johnny's birthday.
4: Nah. We're taking off for the Labor Day holiday.
6: Okay, fine. So I don't need to buy you anything?
4: Oh, no. Second thought. We're taking off for my birthday.
6: Okay. The following week, on the 12th, Patrick Christman will be joining us, and we'll talk about all kinds of computery things. And Will Byington, who is an extraordinary photographer, and will tell you all kinds of tips on how to take really good pictures with your phone camera.
4: And he's going to be offering classes. He's going to tell us all about that. And he's been so incredibly busy because he is the photographer to the rock stars. I think he's been on about a dozen rock and roll blues cruises this year, and he's got stories to tell. So look forward to catching up with the boy.
6: So that that will be in 2 weeks from tonight.
4: It'll be already the middle of September.
6: No.
4: Yeah.
6: I'm not ready for this.
4: I know. And it was dark when we drove into work tonight.
6: It was. It was close to dark last week. This week,
4: we
6: saw just a smidge of sunset and then dark.
4: I did post pictures, so you can see our drive to work pictures on Facebook. And
6: also on Facebook, you can see the picture of Howard Levy with Dolly Parton that we were talking about.
4: And I'm going to post the video of us on stage at Tornado Aid, me playing the accordion, recognizing the 36th anniversary of that.
6: But now we will go to our last caller, and let's see. I'm going to pick tonight.
4: Line two
6: is Mike. Hi, Mike. Where are you calling from?
7: Hi, I'm calling from beautiful Hampshire, Illinois. How are you guys today?
4: We know a Mike in Hampshire. He's a hot shot out in Hampshire.
6: Could this be the former member of our cyber squad?
7: It might be. I'm just calling to try to lessen the meaning of all other callers.
4: Really?
6: The former member of our cyber squad, who is also the mayor of Hampshire?
7: That is correct.
4: The one and only. Well, how are you, Mike Reed?
7: Oh, man, I'm just living the dream. It is so good to hear your voice.
4: Oh,
7: I love listening to your show. We listen all the time.
4: Oh, thank you.
7: Just don't call in as much as I'd like.
4: Well, you know what? We have to get...

0: together, because it has been, your son is going off to college? I mean, it seems like forever since we've talked.
1: He is 9 years old and loving every bit of fourth grade. And he decided on Friday that he doesn't need me to take him to school anymore and decided he was going to ride his bike. He told me that he was going to ride his bike to school. Don't worry, Dad, I can do it myself.
0: Oh, no.
2: Oh, boy. That is a major life moment.
0: Did you cry?
1: It got me in the feels a little bit. My wife was giving me a hard time. She said, "Oh, Mr. Stoic, it doesn't bother me. He's not a plaything."
0: Oh, that's huge. But, you know, thank goodness you live in a town where your boy can ride his bike to school.
1: Yeah, we love it. And we love it. We're so blessed to live in such a great community. And
0: well, they're lucky to have you. Seriously.
1: Well, let's not go that far.
2: let's go that far. And when you guys moved out there, it was like you found where you were supposed to be. And boy, have you done a great job.
1: No, I appreciate that. It's really because of all the people around me. And certainly not just because of one person. I have a great group of people around me pushing everything into the right direction, and we all get along and try to leave national politics out of it. And, you know, you're not meant to agree to work together, so that's a big deal. And so just because you disagree doesn't mean that the people around you are wrong for feeling the way that they feel. And
2: yep.
1: Work together in spite of all of that, and I think that people could learn a few things in that direction.
0: But boy, you've done grown up.
1: I'll get off my soapbox too.
0: You've grown up on us. Back in the days when you used to toddle into the radio station in your big old pickup truck, listening to your country music on the way into the station.
1: Dolly Parton used to be on my regular rotation.
0: Yeah.
2: Did you ever get to see Dolly in person?
1: No, I did not. I mean, I've been lucky. I mean, we go to Nashville pretty regularly now, and I've gotten my, you know what, we go to Nashville and we'll go into some of these bars and follow me for more parenting tips, right? We do it in the morning. And Mikey will request Randy Travis and catch everybody off guard, and they'll be like, "Oh, of course we're going to play that. Holy cow, there's hope for the next generation."
0: Yeah. Oh, my gosh. And I was mentioning earlier that on 925 Dolly Day, some companies were going to be doing special fundraisers in her honor, with the money going to Imagination Library, specifically Garth and Trisha with their bar in Nashville. Everything that is sold on that day will go to the Imagination Library as long as they own the bar. I mean, that's forever.
2: Literally every single cent on that day
0: will go to the Dolly Imagination Library. I love them, and I always did. Now I really love them.
1: Yeah, she had a huge impact on this world that people didn't realize until after she was gone, I don't think. Well, and it's amazing to me that there are still good people in the world.
0: It's also kind of cool that we realize that there is someone that we can all agree on that is a really good person.
2: Yep.
0: And I mean, all walks of life around the world were eulogizing her because we didn't have to know her. We just knew her.
2: Well, as we said on our Facebook post, Dolly really did represent the best of us.
0: The best of us. Absolutely.
1: It's true.
0: Yeah.
1: It is true.
0: Well, let me take you to a serious note. In the past few weeks, we've been talking about crazy weather. Have you guys escaped all of the horrible weather stuff that is, well, especially in the south suburbs?
1: So I'll put my mayor hat on now. So we have a wide range of different types of parts of the community, if you will. So we have the older section of town. I mean, some of our homes are over 100 years old, and then we have homes building like crazy, right? So we've got homes that are brand new. And so depending on where you are in the community, you're probably affected by the rain that we've had, because we've had a lot of rain. We in different fashion. So in the older part of town, we struggle because there's no overland flow routes and things like that. And the topology is as such so that we have a lot of flooding basements and that kind of thing. Mm-hmm. Whereas in the newer parts of the community, we don't suffer as far as the rain. So we're blessed in the fact that there's a lot of newer infrastructure in our community, but there's also some areas of town where it's not as new.
0: Yeah.
1: So we get hit when we have these, I don't know, 100-year rain events, they call them, which is funny because we have more and more of them. Mm-hmm. Cue Tom Skilling, if you really want in-depth explanation of it, right?
0: Yeah.
1: But we have a lot more of that. So, yeah, so we've been impacted by the rain and down trees and stuff like that, but it's really kind of targeted in some of the parts of the community where it's with the older infrastructure.
2: Well, Mike, I hate to do this, but we're

0: Sadly, we're running out of time.
1: And before the weather gets bad, you got to get in that truck and you got to come down here and see these studios, because you will love the studios on the 18th floor.
0: So we're going to put you on hold. Mike, can you make sure that we get your current phone number? And Jonathan, go ahead and make sure that Mike has our phone numbers, and let's see if we can wind up being in the same place at the same time.
1: And we're going to get an official WGN t-shirt out to the mayor of Hampshire. Thank you, Mike.
0: Boy, this has been a fast show.
1: It has been. Thank you, guys.
0: And we're about to beep over and be too late, but that's life. So next week, an encore show at 10:30. We will talk to you live in 2 weeks. Thanks for hanging out with us. And the news is next from the Northwestern Medicine Newsroom. Sunday
2: morning. Reality TV show Big Brother won a couple of Guinness World Records. We'll get an update from season number one house guest George Boswell, and the late, great Tony Fitzpatrick spawned some pretty talented kids. Max and Gabby made a short film. 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
4: How about one more heat wave? All for good measure. Good morning. I'm Dimitri Boubaris. Nearly 20 years in the making, NASA's Next Generation Flagship Observatory is finally ready for liftoff. The Nancy Grace Roman Space Telescope is scheduled to blast off from the Kennedy Space Center in Cape Canaveral, Florida, early this morning on a mission into deep space. Roman features a field of view 100 times wider than the Hubble telescope, ultimately allowing it to map billions of galaxies at unprecedented speed.
5: They're talking about total amount of data in like petabytes. I mean, just insane amounts of information. It'll take less than 10 seconds for the images, for the information to get from the telescope to Earth.
4: That's Michelle Nichols, Senior Director of Public Programs at the Adler Planetarium here in Chicago. Speaking of, the rocket is scheduled to lift off at 6:26 a.m. Chicago time, so set your alarms bright and early. Meanwhile, plenty of good food across the city. Wrapping up today, the Taste of Greektown is celebrating its 36th year, offering the city's largest gathering of Hellenic cuisine and culture. It's happening along Halsted Street from Adams to Van Buren in the West Loop. Admission is free, although all donations benefit the Greektown Chamber of Commerce. The festival runs from 11 a.m. to 10 p.m. And one of the biggest outdoor Asian food festivals in the country made its Chicago debut this weekend. They call the event Panda Fest. It officially kicked off Friday at Butler Field in Grant Park. The final day gets underway at 10 this morning. Doors close at 8. General admission tickets start at $14. WGN Sports. Cubs beat the Reds 17-5. Pete Crow Armstrong leaves the yard three times for the first time in his career. Sox over the Twins 3-2. Andrew Benintendi with the go-ahead solo homer in the sixth. And the Bears close out the preseason with a 24-15 win in Tennessee. Tyson Bagent played the full first half, 16 of 17 for 208 and two scores. The forecast from the WGN Chicago Weather Center: mostly cloudy overnight with a low of 70. A chance of morning showers and storms throughout the day brings a humid afternoon with highs around 85. Chicago News 24/7, breaking news at once. I'm Dimitri Boubaris, WGN Radio News.
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11: Wolfman! 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
12: You're so full of love, man, that it goes out of the radio. It pours all over. I gotta clean up the love here, man, when I clean up the garbage at night, you know? It's like you're so cosmic, man. It's too much.
11: Too much, man.
12: Can I sit under your chair, man? I want to feel the vibrations, man.

0: beginning to worry about my writer, Brad. Seems to me he's losing sight of reality, you know? And well, we may have to seek professional help for him. I mean, I got a little worried the other day when I tested him. That's right, I asked him what was the difference between God and Santa Claus, and he told me there is no God. I figure I'll let it go, you know, until it gets real serious, like when he starts believing there ain't no Wolfman.
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0: Over trouble for water.
11: Hey, Mars. I think he's finally slipped off the deep end.
12: Well, he was great while he lasted.
11: What'll we do now?
12: I guess we'll have to get a real job.
11: Oh, no, that's horrible.
12: No, wait a second. I this has happened before. Let's try one thing. It might work, okay?
11: Okay,
12: just give me his fingers.
11: Okay, now
12: put them over near the electrical outlet.
11: No, you don't want to do that.
12: Yeah, right near the... Right.
11: Oh, my God!
0: Oh, baby, you're a man gonna do you
12: down. Come on.
0: Down that's gonna go all around.
12: This is good. This should last about a month before we have to do it again.
11: You know, I really like his hair better like this. All standing up in the air and straight.
12: Yeah,
11: that's
12: straight.
11: Great. Yeah.
12: Keep going. Go. Come on.
11: Come on. Come on. Come on. Come on. Come on. Come on. Come on. Come on. Come on. Come on. Come on. Come on. Come on. Come on. Come on. Come on. Come on. Come on. Come on. Come on. Come on. Come on. Come on. Come on. Come on. Come on. Come on. Come on. Come on. Come on. Come on. Come on. Come on. Come on. Come on. Come on. Come on. Come on. Come on. Come on. Come on. Come on. Come on. Come on. Come on. Come on. Come on. Come on. Come on. Come on. Come on. Come on. Come on. Come on. Come on. Come on. Come on. Come on. Come on. Come on. Come on. Come on. Come on. Come on. Come on. Come on. Come on. Come on. Come on. Come on. Come on. Come on. Come on. Come on. Come on. Come on. Come on. Come on. Come on. Come on. Come on. Come on. Come on. Come on. Come on. Come on. Come on. Come on. Come on. Come on. Come on. Come on. Come on. Come on

0: They going into the mailbag. Here we go into the mailbag. Well, out comes a letter from Raleigh B. Pumpin' Soon. That's it. Well, let's see what it says here. It says, "Dear Wolfman, I just wrote to tell you that even the higher rung of the intellectual ladder loves you. I'm a professor of he's a professor at the local university, and all of my learned friends enjoy you and think that you're really quite up to par with our own intellectual level. Well, ain't that flattering, huh? Wait, there's more here. We often listen to you while sitting on the packages of legs pantyhose in hopes that you will make our backside so hot that we can hatch them. Sure fun knowing that I'm up there on that intellectual ladder, you know. Yay!
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2: More of that summer weather around the corner. Good morning. I'm Dimitri Bubaris. President Donald Trump says he is coming to Medina Country Club next month for the President's Cup. The announcement coming from a post on Truth Social. Trump will serve as the honorary chairman of the golf tournament. It is a long-standing tradition for heads of state. And it was from a post on Truth Social by the President on Friday night that we learned the U.S. is taking effective majority control of 65 billion barrels of proven Venezuelan oil reserves. The deal gives a new public-private joint venture a 100-year lease to develop 17 untapped oil fields across Venezuela. News Nation's Hannah Brandt has the details.
3: A U.S. official telling News Nation this deal will give the U.S. 55% of those 65 billion barrels and the right to then buy the oil at cost once that production does scale up. Now, the official shares that once that production is happening, the U.S. will purchase the oil, and that oil will go in part towards supplying the U.S. military and in other part towards scaling up our petroleum reserves.
2: Meantime, Trump is promising cheaper gas prices, but experts say Americans aren't likely to see lower costs in the short term. WGN Sports, Cubs beat the Reds 17-5, Sox over the Twins 3-2. And the Bears put a bow on the preseason with a 24-15 win in Tennessee. The forecast from the WGN Chicago Weather Center. Overnight low of 70, mostly cloudy today with a chance of rain, increasing humidity with highs around 85. 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I'm Dimitri Bubaris, WGN Radio News.
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to put more into the show. I didn't think we could get any more to put in, you know. 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How much more? 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

0: Clint Eastwood is getting married again. 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
1: Is that a joke?
0: I'll read it again for you. 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

Jack. 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
1: How about one more heat wave? All for good measure. Good morning. I'm Dimitri Boubaris. Nearly 20 years in the making, NASA's Next Generation Flagship Observatory is finally ready for liftoff. The Nancy Grace Roman Space Telescope is scheduled to blast off from the Kennedy Space Center in Cape Canaveral, Florida, early this morning on a mission into deep space. Roman features a field of view 100 times wider than the Hubble telescope, ultimately allowing it to map billions of galaxies at unprecedented speed.
2: They're talking about total amount of data in like petabytes. I mean, just insane amounts of information. It'll take less than 10 seconds for the images, for the information to get from the telescope to Earth.
1: That's Michelle Nichols, Senior Director of Public Programs at the Adler Planetarium here in Chicago. Speaking of, the rocket is scheduled to lift off at 6:26 a.m. Chicago time, so set your alarms bright and early. Meanwhile, plenty of good food across the city. Wrapping up today, the Taste of Greektown is celebrating its 36th year, offering the city's largest gathering of Hellenic cuisine and culture. It's happening along Halsted Street from Adams to Van Buren in the West Loop. Admission is free, although all donations benefit the Greektown Chamber of Commerce. The festival runs from 11 a.m. to 10 p.m. And one of the biggest outdoor Asian food festivals in the country made its Chicago debut this weekend. They call the event Panda Fest. It officially kicked off Friday at Butler Field in Grant Park. The final day gets underway at 10 this morning. Doors close at 8. General admission tickets start at $14. WGN Sports: Cubs beat the Reds 17-5. Pete Crow Armstrong leaves the yard three times for the first time in his career. Sox over the Twins 3-2. Andrew Benintendi with the go-ahead solo homer in the sixth. And the Bears close out the preseason with a 24-15 win in Tennessee. Tyson Bagent played the full first half, 16 of 17 for 208 and two scores. The forecast from the WGN Chicago Weather Center: mostly cloudy overnight with a low of 70. A chance of morning showers and storms throughout the day brings a humid afternoon with highs around 85. Chicago News 24/7, breaking news at once. I'm Dimitri Boubaris, WGN Radio News.
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8: I tell you, this is the best taffy I ever tasted. Wonder who left this here. Couldn't help taste it, you know. Just love taffy. Yes, indeed.
9: Hey, Wolf.
8: Yeah.
9: Did you see that wastebasket with that wet plaster?
8: Yeah.
9: Wet plaster.
8: Yeah.
9: I was filling in some cracks in my office. You know what I mean? What? Oh, no! No! No!
8: No! three, three, three, three, three, three, three, three, three, three, three, three, three, three, three, three, three, three, three, three, three, three, three, three, three, three, three, three, three, three, three, three, three, three, three, three, three, three, three, three, three, three, three, three, three, three, three, three, three, three, three, three, three, three, three, three, three, three, three, three, three, three, three, three, three, three, three, three, three, three, three, three, three, three, three, three, three, three, three, three, three, three, three, three, three, three, three, three, three, three, three, three, three, three, three, three, three, three, three, three, three, three, three, three, three, three, three, three, three, three, three, three, three, three, three, three, three, three, three, three, three, three, three, three, three, three, three, three, three, three, three, three, three, three, three, three, three, three, three, three, three, three, three, three, three, three, three, three, three, three, three, three, three, three, three, three, three, three, three, three, three, three, three, three, three, three, three, three, three, three, three, three, three, three, three, three, three, three, three, three, three, three, three, three, three, three, three, three, three, three

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1: Yes, yes. 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

0: telephone line. My, my. Hello, who's this on the Wolfman telephone?
1: Hi, this is Al Jardine of the Beach Boys, reminding all my friends to rock and roll with the Wolfman.
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0: me feel spiritual. I'll turn to page 64 in the Wolfman Book of Verse. Chapter 5. A young horse neighs in a distant field as the wind swirls the grass upon a blanket of earth before the rain swoops from the sky and dampens the roof of our bodies as we caress the scene into each other's arms and touch our souls with love. Blah, blah, blah, blah, blah. I'll finish this this little later on.
1: What book are you reading from?
0: When we decide, this is Wolfman Book of Verse.
1: You sure about...
0: No, volume 6, chapter 3, page 762.
1: No, this is a phone book, Wolf.
0: You know, I've been having trouble with my eyes lately, Lonnie.
1: Yeah, it's terrible.
0: Yes, yes, yes.
2: Yes, Dad, I hear you! I'm you!
3: Oh, boy.

0: You're listening to the Wolfman, Jack.
1: Telephone, phone, where am I? My. Hello, who's this on the Wolfman telephone?
2: Hi, Wolfman.
1: Who is he?
2: This is Ken.
1: How you doing, Ken?
2: Fine, how are you?
1: How's your boogaloo, man?
2: Oh, fine.
1: I love you, Ken, you understand?
2: Yeah.
1: Yeah, what you got on your mind? Want me to play a record for you?
2: Yeah.
1: Well, what you want me to do for you?
2: I want you to play Dear Prudence of the Beatles album.
1: Dear Prudence?
2: Uh-huh.
1: All right, listen, Ken.
2: Yeah?
1: I want you to do something for me.
2: What?
1: You know how to play 16, man?
2: What?
1: You know how to play 16?
2: 16, yes.
1: You do, huh?
2: Uh-huh.
1: I want you to play that for about a half an hour, then come back and talk to me, all right?
2: Okay.

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3: More of that summer weather around the corner. Good morning. I'm Dimitri Bubaris. President Donald Trump says he is coming to Medina Country Club next month for the President's Cup. The announcement coming from a post on Truth Social. Trump will serve as the honorary chairman of the golf tournament. It is a long-standing tradition for heads of state. And it was from a post on Truth Social by the president on Friday night that we learned the U.S. is taking effective majority control of 65 billion barrels of proven Venezuelan oil reserves. The deal gives a new public-private joint venture a 100-year lease to develop 17 untapped oil fields across Venezuela. News Nation's Hannah Brandt has the details.
4: A U.S. official telling News Nation this deal will give the U.S. 55% of those 65 billion barrels and the right to then buy the oil at cost once that production does scale up. Now, the official shares that once that production is happening, the U.S. will purchase the oil, and that oil will go in part towards supplying the U.S. military and in other part towards scaling up our petroleum reserves.
3: Meantime, Trump is promising cheaper gas prices, but experts say Americans aren't likely to see lower costs in the short term. WGN Sports. Cubs beat the Reds 17-5, Sox over the Twins 3-2, and the Bears put a bow on the preseason with a 24-15 win in Tennessee. The forecast from the WGN Chicago Weather Center. Overnight low of 70, mostly cloudy today with a chance of rain, increasing humidity with highs around 85. 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I'm Dimitri Bubaris, WGN Radio News.
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0: Now remember, Marge.
1: Yeah, got you.
0: When I gave you the cue to jump in, it's all like it's unrehearsed.
1: Like it's unrehearsed.
0: Okay. Welcome back to the show. Hey, listen, don't you just love the way things happen here? I mean, just everything off the cuff and impromptu. I mean, you just never know. I said you just never know. I mean, anything can happen. Anything can happen, right, boss? Hey, boss.
1: Is that my cue to jump in now?
0: Yeah, well,
1: am I sure I'm supposed to come in now?
0: Excuse me, folks. Okay. Spell stupid. S-T-U-P-I-D, right. That's very good. Spell mentally disabled.
2: Just let me hear some of my

0: Hey, look at this mellow, Mike. Ain't that cute?
1: What?
0: Yeah, my writer Mars brought his kids by the studio today. You can see him right outside the window there. You see him? Look at him. You see? Look, let's look through the window there. You know what I mean?
1: Oh, wait, man. I got a split, man. I can't handle this. You know what I mean?
0: I was just feeling my beard. God, I love facial hair. Especially on a woman. It's Stevie Wonder. For once,

0: Yeah, Wolf. They ain't making it.
1: Hi, it's Uncle Wolfie.

0: telephone, where am I? Hello, who's this on the Wolfman telephone?
1: Hi, this is Billy Preston. I just want to say hello to all of my good friends. As much as you all love that good time music, then I know you'll be right here for the rock and roll of the Wolfman Jack show. He told me to tell you, he just can't do it without you. So come on, y'all. Wolfman Jack.
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0: You love the Wolfman? I thought you did. Does the Wolfman love you? Oh, you know it. Do you love good music? I thought you might. Does your Wolfman have some plans to play some good music? Well, I'm playing it right now.
7: You got the Wolfman, Jack!
0: It's the Four Tops! I can't help it!

0: Oh, telephone, where am I? Hello, who's this on the Wolfman telephone?
1: Hi, Wolfman.
0: Who's it?
1: It's Ken again.
0: How you doing, Ken?
1: Fine.
0: Listen, what you got on your mind, man?
1: Oh, I just want to know when you say that song I asked you.
0: What was the name of the song, man?
1: Dear Prudence.
0: I'll try to get it out for you next few minutes, all right?

0: Don't go away, because Wolfman Jack will be right back as soon as I finish telling you this. Okay, I'm done. Now here's the Wolfman.
1: I'm back, and I'm glad about that. Makes me want to play your tune. I think I will. Okay, there. Here, take this one.
2: Wolfman Jack!
1: Anybody out there in the birdology? That's the age-old science of reading a person's character by the lumps on their heads, you know. Later on today, I got an interview with a guy who can do this, and I'm going to try to fool him and see how accurate his science is. Excuse me just a minute. You want to do that for me?
3: Yeah, go ahead.
1: Okay. Yeah, give it to me.
3: You got
1: to... All right. Okay, one more time, will you? One more. Okay. Okay, I don't want to do it. I'll let you know about it next week. Tune in then. As for now, here's Rendell Flatnum. Jeez, I hope I didn't do any damage here. What's his name, Lon?
4: The T-set.
1: Oh, right. I'm sorry. Here's the T-set and my...

0: Telephone, where am I? Hello, who's this on the Wolfman telephone?
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0: Let's mellow out here just a little bit. Little Helen Reddy, superstar.

0: yes, yes, yes. Helen Reddy, and I tell you, the old wolf man can just charm the cherries right off the tree. I've been an old cherry charmer for quite some time now. 15 years, come next Groundhog's Day to be exact, my gracious.
1: And the wolf just keeps on coming.
0: You know, I haven't even heard this tune myself yet. And we're gonna play this for you right now. Will it make it or break it? This is Jim.

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1: How about one more heat wave? All for good measure. Good morning. I'm Dimitri Boubaris. Nearly 20 years in the making, NASA's Next Generation Flagship Observatory is finally ready for liftoff. The Nancy Grace Roman Space Telescope is scheduled to blast off from the Kennedy Space Center in Cape Canaveral, Florida, early this morning on a mission into deep space. Roman features a field of view 100 times wider than the Hubble telescope, ultimately allowing it to map billions of galaxies at unprecedented speed.
2: They're talking about total amount of data in like petabytes. I mean, just in

0: insane amounts of information. It'll take less than 10 seconds for the images, for the information to get from the telescope to Earth.
1: That's Michelle Nichols, Senior Director of Public Programs at the Adler Planetarium here in Chicago. Speaking of, the rocket is scheduled to lift off at 6:26 a.m. Chicago time, so set your alarms bright and early. Meanwhile, plenty of good food across the city wrapping up today. The Taste of Greektown is celebrating its 36th year, offering the city's largest gathering of Hellenic cuisine and culture. It's happening along Halsted Street from Adams to Van Buren in the West Loop. Admission is free, although all donations benefit the Greektown Chamber of Commerce. The festival runs from 11 a.m. to 10 p.m. And one of the biggest outdoor Asian food festivals in the country made its Chicago debut this weekend. They call the event Panda Fest. It officially kicked off Friday at Butler Field in Grant Park. The final day gets underway at 10 this morning. Doors close at 8. General admission tickets start at $14. WGN Sports: Cubs beat the Reds 17-5. Pete Crow Armstrong leaves the yard three times for the first time in his career. Sox over the Twins 3-2. Andrew Benintendi with the go-ahead solo homer in the sixth. And the Bears close out the preseason with a 24-15 win in Tennessee. Tyson Bagent played the full first half, 16 of 17 for 208 and two scores. The forecast from the WGN Chicago Weather Center: mostly cloudy overnight with a low of 70. A chance of morning showers and storms throughout the day brings a humid afternoon with highs around 85. 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I'm Dimitri Bubaris, WGN Radio News.
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8: Gosh, it's good being with you. It's really good being with you, gosh. Holy smokes, wow. Gee whiz.
9: Quick, take the mic, Lon.
10: I got it.
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8: Oh, I feel so good.
9: Tied it over here. Okay, put it over here.
8: All right, guys, now you hit the microphone again. Now we're okay.
9: Oh, we got it again.
8: I close my eyes and I start saying nice things.
9: He's so crazy. It's unbelievable.
11: We do this to him every time. He just doesn't know. That's crazy.
9: You think he'd know every spot in the studio by now?
11: Are you kidding him? You know, no, wait, he's getting...
8: I gotta hit that back again.
11: No, there you go. Yeah, he's looking for his way. Yeah, that's it.
8: That
11: no,
9: hey, listen, why don't you play the next record while he's doing
11: this? I'm gonna play the record. He won't find it.
8: Play it. I got it. You guys gotta cut that out, you understand?
12: Wolfman Jack.

find the one I searched for, to find the love I've wanted, to live the life I now have, has made me one of life's really happy people. Yes, indeed. I cannot predict what will be. I can only live what I am. And I hope that you can accept me for it. Simon and Garfunkel.

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1: And the Wolfman spun his mouth around until it said this. And then the Wolfman stopped and whipped his lips off. Excuse me. And then the Wolfman stopped and wiped his lips off. And then the Wolfman looked at his script. And then the Wolfman read it and said, "Go into next record now, you jerk." And then the Wolfman did.

0: Smokey Robinson and the Miracles, the tracks of my tears.
1: Wolfman Jack.
0: Oh, ain't this great? Listen, if you missed anything, here's a quick replay of what we've already covered on the show. Okay, now that we're all caught up, let's get underway here some more. Oh, my. I rocked so hard during that last song. My engineer came in here and asked me if I had hydraulic lifts on the seat of my pants. Oh, he's crazy, man. I ain't wearing any pants, you understand? Dr. John, give me some. Right place, wrong time.

0: Rhodes, baby. That's Dr. John. Right place, wrong time. Hello, who's this on the Wolfman telephone?
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0: Point of Music continues to be nifty because you get it from a guy who's pretty swifty. 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
3: More of that summer weather around the corner. Good morning. I'm Dimitri Bubaris. President Donald Trump says he is coming to Medina Country Club next month for the President's Cup, the announcement coming from a post on Truth Social. Trump will serve as the honorary chairman of the golf tournament. It is a long-standing tradition for heads of state. And it was from a post on Truth Social by the President on Friday night that we learned the U.S. is taking effective majority control of 65 billion barrels of proven Venezuelan oil reserves. The deal gives a new public-private joint venture a 100-year lease to develop 17 untapped oil fields across Venezuela. News Nation's Hannah Brandt has the details.
4: A U.S. official telling News Nation this deal will give the U.S. 55% of those 65 billion barrels and the right to then buy the oil at cost once that production does scale up. Now, the official shares that once that production is happening, the U.S. will purchase the oil, and that oil will go in part towards supplying the U.S. military and in other part towards scaling up our petroleum reserves.
3: Meantime, Trump is promising cheaper gas prices, but experts say Americans aren't likely to see lower costs in the short term. WGN Sports, Cubs beat the Reds 17-5, Sox over the Twins 3-2. And the Bears put a bow on the preseason with a 24-15 win in Tennessee. The forecast from the WGN Chicago Weather Center. Overnight low of 70, mostly cloudy today with a chance of rain, increasing humidity with highs around 85. 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I'm Dimitri Bubaris, WGN Radio News.
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I don't forget, no, sir. 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And when I promise something, I come through. 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Now, I am ready. 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

0: Whoopie-doo! 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That's what the Wolfman does when he ain't got nothing else to say!
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0: 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Oh. Excuse me there, I had to skip in my tongue there. No, that wasn't skipping my tongue. What the hell was that?

0: 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Hello, who's this on the Wolfman telephone?
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So we went over there. And you would, you know the reason why we went. I talked to the guys here too. I tell you folks out there too in radio. You know the reason why we went out to Uncle Henry's farm this last weekend was because Aunt Bernice just got out of the hospital, you know, and I mean she really doing fine, but she's just terribly weak. You understand? The farm just got to be worked, and everybody and everything just doing their best to help her along and everything. I mean, even her milking chores have been made easier.

0: You know, there's a special meaning of our love. A well-kept definition that only you and I can comprehend. We don't say it in words. We see it in each other's eyes, and we hear it in each other's sighs. 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Ours alone. And this next song is dedicated to all of you out there with the specialness of love you may be sharing.
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2: Reality TV show Big Brother won a couple of Guinness World Records. We'll get an update from season number one house guest George Boswell, and the late great Tony Fitzpatrick spawned some pretty talented kids. Max and Gabby made a short film. 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
0: And as we come into the home stretch of the show here, one thing's for sure, it gets harder to think of something to say between records, you know what I mean? So we just have to begin it, ain't it?

0: Boy, that shirt's a nice thing you're making there, man. What are you going to do with all those shavings laying on the floor there?
1: Well, I'm going to put them in the bag here, you know, and I'm going down to the bank.
0: You're going to go to the bank?
1: That's right. I'm going to start a shavings account. See you later, Walt.

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1: It's 71 degrees and cloudy along Chicago's lakefront at 5 o'clock. Good morning. I'm Rob LaFrenz. 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Millions of federal dollars stripped from Chicago schools over DEI policies will be returned. WGN traffic, we're looking at the Reagan Memorial Tollways closed right now due to construction eastbound between Route 83 and the Eisenhower Expressway. That's expected to reopen at 6:30 this morning. Other than that, looking pretty good on the area roads and highways. Chicago Public Schools has won back millions of dollars in federal grants. WGN's Sylvia Snowden has the story.
2: The money was taken away by federal education officials. They said CPS violated student civil rights by having a Black student success plan and policies to support transgender students. CPS sued the federal government in March. That was recently settled after the U.S. Department of Education agreed to return the funds on Friday.
1: However, when the Education Department announced it was taking the grant away, it said it would withhold $6 million as well as funding for future years. Those affected by the flooding and devastation in Northwest Indiana are being urged to visit a FEMA center for federal assistance. No appointments are necessary, but you should be prepared with photo ID, proof of address, insurance info, and photos of your storm damage. This Gary resident tells WGN applicants can't be overprepared.
3: Make sure you have plenty of pictures in your phones. That is very important. Make sure you have information about your insurance. Get denial letters. If your insurance company denies you, make sure you have that, because the quicker they get that, the quicker they will help you.
1: She says residents can also include the cost of lost food and money spent on hotels or additional housing. Time is standing still at Clark and Addison, or at least a piece of history is. Saturday, the Chicago Cubs unveiled the new Founders Clock outside Wrigley Field, celebrating the team's 150th anniversary. It features historic logos and inscriptions detailing the franchise's legendary players, fans, and traditions. One of those players, former pitcher Ryan Dempster, spoke on what it meant to wear Cubby Blue.
4: For me to be able to put a uniform on of the greats that wore it before me, the Ernie Bankses, the Ryan Sandbergs, you know, the Rick Sutcliffes and Greg Maddoxes and all those guys, I have to pinch myself sometimes to just realize I'm in that same company and what an honor it was. And that was just time passing its way on to somebody else, to the next generation.
1: The team hopes the clock will become a neighborhood gathering spot. President Trump will be in the Chicago area next month for the PGA Tour's President's Cup. Trump says he'll attend the tournament at Medina Country Club in late September at the request of the PGA Tour and its new commissioner, Brian Roloff. The visit comes amid ongoing tensions between Trump and Illinois Governor J.B. Pritzker following the administration's immigration enforcement operations and previous threats to deploy the National Guard to Chicago. The death toll in Nepal has now topped 700 as search and rescue efforts continue from last week's catastrophic flooding and landslides. About 2,500 people, including dozens of Americans and other foreigners, remain missing, and over 200 have been injured. The flood happened Wednesday when the collapse of a glacier sent a wall of water and debris rushing through a mountain town near the Chinese border. Interest rates could be heading back up. On Friday, Federal Reserve Chairman Kevin Warsh warned that the central bank may need to hike rates in the coming months to fight inflation. In his first high-profile speech at the Fed's annual conference, Warsh emphasized that inflation is still too high, but insisted the underlying economy remains strong.
5: Inflation is running above our 2% target. So the Fed's predominant focus right now should be on prices.
1: Democrats blame President Trump's tariffs and Middle East conflict for high inflation. Trump insists energy prices will drop once the wars end, opposing higher interest rates to protect home buyers. In a recent survey, 70% of Americans rated the economy as poor. And it's the sequel we didn't know we needed, but Tom Cruise says a follow-up to his 1990 hit Days of Thunder is in the works. Cruise made the announcement alongside Anne Hathaway at Daytona International Speedway Saturday, just before NASCAR held its final regular season event. He'll reprise his role as Cole Trickle, and Hathaway will star as a race car team owner and engineer. The original film made over $150 million at the box office. The sequel is expected to race into theaters in 2028. WGN Sports. It's time, 5:04.
6: Pete Crow Armstrong becomes the youngest player in Cubs history to homer three times in a game. As the Cubs rout the Reds 17-5, PCA drove in six runs, while Alex Bregman also clubbed his 20th homer. Seiya Suzuki hit his 23rd. Rubber match is tonight at 6:20 on NBC. White Sox beat the Twins 3-2 on three hits, all by Andrew Benintendi, including a homer. They're now 4.5 games up on Cleveland in the AL Central. The Bears beat the Titans with the backups in their preseason finale, 24-15. Tyson Bagent, 16 of 17 for 208 yards and a couple of touchdowns. Rookie Xavion Thomas caught a 97-yard touchdown in the team's first play from scrimmage. Robert Lewandowski scores again as Fire FC draw 2-2 in Seattle, and the Sky lose 85-66 in New York. Josh Friedman, WGN Sports.
7: We got a late summer heat wave heading our way. Expect to see for today chance of showers and thunderstorms as we get towards daybreak, and then a mix of clouds and sun through the afternoon. High temperature in the upper end of the 80s. For the last day of August, temperatures right around 90 degrees with more clouds and sunshine. We do see a slight chance of a couple stray showers and thunderstorms. We start off the month of September pretty hot. Temperatures low end of the 90s with some places getting into the mid-90s. Heat indices could get close to 100. As we look towards Wednesday, looks like the last day of our heat wave, high right around 89 or 90, and then back into the seasonal lower end of the 80s as we get towards Thursday and Friday. From the WGN Weather Center, I'm meteorologist Tim Joyce.
1: Right now, it's 72 degrees at O'Hare, 73 at Midway, 70 in Waukegan, 69 in Valparaiso, and it's 72 in Dixon. And right outside the WGN studios, we're looking at 71 degrees. Chicago News 24/7, breaking news at once. 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
27: Good morning. Welcome to the Great Outdoors Show. Charlie Potter, your host here this morning. And I have been out of the studio in some wonderful locations while doing the show. This morning is not one of them. I'm on the New Jersey Turnpike, navigating around New York City. So if something happens during the show, it's because I had road rage. My show this morning is actually going to be a great show. I don't have road rage, by the way. Christopher Burke of Christopher Burke Engineering and one of the really foremost engineers on water in not only all of America, but the world. And he'll say in a moment that I overstated that, but I've known Chris for over 25 years. He has been involved in all of the major water projects in and around the Chicago area. Also has been involved in the Everglades. And the reason to have Chris on this morning is to talk about this monumental success that we have building in Illinois and Chicago. And we don't have a lot of great successes in recent times, but this is one. So, Chris, welcome to the Great Outdoor Show.
0: Thank you, Charlie. I'm honored. You certainly overstated my qualifications, but thank you anyway.
27: And I should say for all of you listening, it's Dr. Christopher Burke. That even gives you higher qualifications. So, Chris, you've been in the engineering world of water for a long time, and we have this project that most people just know as the Deep Tunnel. But can you take us back in the show today, really to the beginning, and that means well over a century ago, when the Chicago River flowed into Lake Michigan and we began to reverse engineer, and how we got to today, and then what is this really unbelievable success story that's in the making? Can you kind of walk us through history to the present time?
0: Well, I'll try to make a very quick summary of what has happened over the last 125, 130 years. And Charlie, the Illinois River used to not receive the wastewater from Chicago, but as a result of the re-engineering that happened about 1900, the flow of the water was reversed. There was a structure placed on the Lake Michigan front, and the water started flowing to the south through the sanitary ship canal and eventually into the Illinois River. At that point in time, Charlie, the boundary conditions were changed. Before that period of time, the intakes for potable water were often contaminated with sewage. So from about 1900 on, we had this new change. The city of Chicago was developing at that time. They were constructing what we call now combined sewers. Those sewers took not only the wastewater that's being generated this hour, this minute, but also the storm water. They weren't designed with supercomputers. They were designed with paper, and under today's standards are woefully undersized.
27: So what you're saying is, if you live south of Chicago on the Illinois River, about 1900, your world changed, and suddenly you got all of the refuse wastewater from Chicago plus storm water, and it's been that way it's still that way, but as you said, it was underdesigned, and it caused the huge problems in flooding on the Illinois River and the pollution, and also wasn't part of it that every time we had a big rain event or whatever, we had to open the floodgates and dump the refuse into Lake Michigan?
0: Yes, and it was we called it combined sewage, Charlie, rather than refuse. But what we did was to come up with plans, engineers, that eventually provided advanced wastewater treatment of that effluent and cleaned it up considerably. You and I know that 50 years ago, the water that was coming down the waterways were filled with solids, filled with phosphates that foamed up at every obstruction. And so the water is much cleaner over the last 100 years than it was when it first started flowing there. But we still have these combined sewer events, these overflow events. We call them CSOs, and they occurred at the lakefront and also at several other locations. And we would have this mixture of raw sewage and stormwater getting out there. And you remember often we had these beach closure dates and things like that. About 50 years ago, the Water Reclamation District, then called with the unsexy name Metropolitan Sanitary District, came up with a plan. They eventually refined it, and now we call it the Deep Tunnel. And that envisioned taking the sewage that can't get into the wastewater treatment plants that they put in because of capacity and limitations and interceptors, and drop it down about 150 to 300 feet below the ground into tunnels that would take that wastewater, that combination sewage, into a tunnel and then eventually into these large reservoirs where the water would get parked and eventually pumped up and treated.
1: Wow. So these, basically what you're describing, Chris, is an underground, unseen, massive reservoir to retain wastewater and treat it and then be able to send it south in a managed way and much cleaner than we ever had. Is that, for the layman and me and all of our listeners, is that really what's happened?
0: Yes, and Charlie, the underground components are the tunnels. And these tunnels for a long time were the only storage. And now we have three reservoirs that are visible as people drive by that store this massive amount of sewage. In the last events that we had, Charlie, it was estimated that the district stored in these reservoirs the equivalent to over 20,000 Olympic-sized swimming pools full with sewage.
1: Oh, my word.
0: So they're highly effective, essential components of water quality in the Chicagoland area.
1: And is some of the storage also in old underground mines, limestone mines, and things like that?
0: We don't have any of those, Charlie. We don't have many mines, but they utilize some. They quarried out areas that were adjacent to limestone quarries, the biggest ones being the often seen and often photographed one on 294 in and around the town of Thornton. Everybody going to Indiana for most of Chicago passes over a separation between the north and south lobes. And those surface mines had been partially excavated, and the district went ahead. They lined it so it doesn't allow sewage to infiltrate in the groundwater. They made it sturdier and more structurally stable.
1: Unbelievable. And so the result right now, my friends on the Illinois River, particularly those around Peoria, have said that the amount of flooding that they usually have is suddenly greatly reduced in the last couple of years. Is that because the system came online? I mean, this summer we've had these horrific rainstorms, and yet the Illinois River hasn't flooded all of its backwaters and does the things that it's been doing for the last 100 years. Is this now because of a new opening of these or just more capacity? What happened, Chris? And then we'll go to a break.
0: Sure, Charlie. I would not declare victory from a lack of impact downstream. I would suggest it's just a timing of the storms. The storms that we had were more localized and pounded the area and resulted in combined sewer overflows. I still think if we had an event that hit the entire watershed, they would see similar things that they've seen in the past.
1: So before we go to the break, I have to say, are the models being built upon the thought that there's going to be ever more water coming, or is it sort of based upon Chicago having been built out, et cetera?
0: No, Charlie, I think the impact of climate change will not be good to the region. I think that the flooding that we have will continue to persist. It would be a lot worse if we did not have the deep tunnel to provide that additional level of protection that we now enjoy.
1: And obviously, the water would be a lot dirtier. So we're visiting with Christopher Burke of Christopher Burke Engineering, who is, despite what he will tell me, one of the top engineers on water and wetlands in probably all the world, but certainly in America. We're going to be back in just a moment with more, Chris. When we come back, I want to talk a little bit about the future, because I guess this system has still got more to be built. And then, if you don't mind, you've done a little bit of work on the Everglades, which we talk about, as you know, from time to time. And I'd love to get your thoughts on some of those huge reservoirs that they're building if we have time. We're visiting with Chris Burke. This is Charlie Potter on the Outdoor Voice of Chicago and America, 720 WGN. And first, a message from our longtime sponsors, the Northwest Indiana and Chicagoland Chevrolet dealers.
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12: 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It could be a highly technical subject, but what we all know is water flows downhill. And ever since the Chicago River has been reversed over a century ago to send Chicago's water south to the rest of Illinois, it's been flowing downhill through the Illinois River and ultimately the Mississippi, etc. And now, if you're just joining us, we have these huge deep tunnel projects that are able to retain water and purify it that are in play. So, Chris, we're not at the end game yet, correct? We still have the potential to build more capacity for stormwater and to purify water before it starts going to LaSalle and Peru and Peoria and St. Louis, etc.?
13: Certainly, Charlie. The deep tunnel last segment is the expansion of the McCook Quarry, which is right off of I-55 near the Des Plaines River. That is to come online in 2032, and that's going to provide a significant amount of additional storage and therefore a lot of a greater level of protection. And that's one of the projects. In addition, the water recommendation provides funding to many of the Cook County, suburban Cook County municipalities, and they're always putting additional storage in, trying to deal with the impacts of climate change and the uncertainties of what new weather patterns will provide.
12: So is there anything else like this in America?
13: So what was really fascinating is that there are very few examples. The district was one of the first. I was a child when this was designed. And so this was a untested type of project. And one of the things that they are continually trying to refine, Charlie, is the fact that this sewage sitting in along with this stormwater, these big pits, tend to smell. So they are continually refining and adjusting and addressing this odor problem that exists to the surrounding residents. So those are some of the challenges that they have continually dealt with. The MWRD is led by engineers. Scientists is a great organization that is essential to the Chicagoland area.
12: And how much of this, just out of curiosity, is federal versus the state of Illinois and the city of Chicago saying, we're going to get this done?
13: I think that the over the years, it's received a variety of different funding levels, certainly from the federal government, certainly from other communities and the state. It's a collaborative effort. The city of Chicago is faced with a situation where they can't get their sewage to the deep tunnel, so they have provided some innovative techniques. They're doing the rain blocker and trying to do what they can, in addition to green infrastructure that people fund both at the state and federal.

0: federal level to help mitigate it. It's not going to solve the problem, but it can help to mitigate the impacts downstream.
1: Well, I guarantee you, everybody listening, with south of let's say, what do you want to say, Lake Street, in Chicago, all the way to the Gulf of Mexico, is happy to hear this report. It's a major issue, as for those of you listening know, that the quality of our wetlands. And so Chris, in the minute and a half we have left, I said I'd ask about the Everglades and what's underway there, and I know you've been involved in that as well. These huge restoration storage facilities going in Florida are also unprecedented in their idea of cleaning up the water, are they not?
0: Oh, Charlie, whatever I thought I knew about water, I realized when I was on the National Academy of Engineering Committee that there's very little I know about the Everglades because it's so vast and so enormous. The storage treatment areas, these STAs, are incredible wetland projects that span thousands of acres, and the water quality that's coming out of some of these projects is remarkable. And some incredibly large and very successful projects are in the planning, and there's state, there's federal, multiple federal agencies that are all doing an incredible job to make sure that water is as clean as possible.
1: Well, for all of you who care about clean water, and that's all of us, when you look at the engineering of it, you can think about individuals like Chris Burke, who are working hard to make sure that we not only have clean but abundant water going forward. So, Chris, thank you so much for being on the air with us on WGN. You've certainly answered a lot of questions here that people might have about the plumbing as the water that flows by them, whether it be on the Illinois or all the way down in the Mississippi to the Gulf of Mexico, and the work that's being done here in Chicago, really at the headwaters of it all, at least for the Illinois, is critically important. We all need clean water and lots of it. So next week will be in September, and I'm going to have quite a bit of news coming out of Washington. It might be more of a political show than usual. I will be there for the Congressional Sportsmen's Foundation meetings, and September is the last time this year that Congress will be in session before the election, and there are a lot of things at play here that are going to affect us, and we're going to talk about the roadless rule, one of the key elements of our fabric of managing our national forests. And it's a name that was great in marketing, but the name roadless rule actually has implications that it was never intended to do. And there's an attempt, not an attempt, but a necessity to roll back some of that so we can manage our forests. And we'll talk about that next week. So thank you so much for being with me. I'll be back next Sunday morning on The Great Outdoors. This is Charlie Potter and the Outdoor Voice of Chicago and America, 720 WGN.
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3: It's 71 degrees and cloudy along Chicago's lakefront at 529. Good morning, I'm Rob LaFrenz. The news is sponsored by News Nation. Those affected by the storms in northwest Indiana will have another day to visit a FEMA center to apply for federal assistance. In sports, the White Sox beat the Twins yesterday. You heard all the action here on WGN. They'll wrap up their series in Minneapolis this afternoon at 1:10. The Cubs crushed the Reds Saturday 17-5 behind three home runs from Pete Crow Armstrong. Same two teams in a rare Sunday night game tonight at Wrigley. And this afternoon, we'll have coverage of the NTT IndyCar Series Milwaukee Mile. 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WGN traffic, road construction has closed the Reagan Memorial Tollway, I-88, eastbound between Route 83 and the Eisenhower Expressway. That's going on until 6:30 this morning. Storm victims in northwest Indiana will have another chance to meet with FEMA workers today. Among the locations those uninsured or underinsured can seek federal assistance is the Hobart Fire Station along with Old Ridge Road. No appointments are necessary. People should bring a photo ID, proof of address, insurance information if available, and pictures of storm damage. Those who've already gone through the process say you can't be overprepared. Saturday, more than 100 people sought help there. And some of the largest music publishers have filed filed a blockbuster lawsuit against artificial intelligence company Anthropic. The filing alleges one of the largest and most blatant ongoing thefts of intellectual property in history. Units of Sony Music and Warner Music filed the suit, naming Anthropic CEO Dario Amodei and co-founder Benjamin Mann as defendants. It claims that Anthropic pirated thousands of copyrighted musical works and asks for hundreds of thousands of dollars in damage per infringed work. The forecast from the WGN Chicago Weather Center. More rain is in the forecast this morning. It'll be moving out later, before the afternoon. That's when we're looking at a mix of sun and clouds. It'll be breezy, quite warm, and noticeably more humid. A scattered shower or thunderstorm this afternoon, can't be ruled out, but likely only impacting 20 to 30% of the metro area, looking at a high of 88. Right now, it's 72 degrees at both O'Hare and Midway, 65 in DeKalb. It's 72 at Joliet, 69 in Dwight, 70 in Freeport, and it's 71 degrees outside the WGN studios. 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I'm Rob LaFrenz, WGN Radio News.
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13: Good morning, Steve Dale's Pet World on WGN with Dr. Valerie Fadock, who is a legend in veterinary dermatology. And I will tell you, I believe one of the issues, maybe the most often seen issue, Dr. Fadek, in veterinary medicine is a skin issue of one kind or another. Am I right about that?
0: Yes. Hello, Steve, and thanks for having me on the show. I am very passionate about skin diseases in really any animal, but dogs and cats in particular, because they really struggle with this. And so a lot of the surveys that have been done by insurance companies show that itching, allergic skin disease, and ear infections are the most common in dogs. And they're right up there in cats, too.
13: Is this more common, do you think? Because you've been doing what you do for a couple of years. Is it more?
0: Oh, yeah.
13: Is it more common today than, say, 15 years ago? And if so, why would that be?
0: Well, you know, that's a great question, and it's something we talk about all the time. I think one thing that impacts is we are better at recognizing these conditions, and people's relationships with their pets have changed. So, you know, we watch them in our houses more than we did when I was younger, and so we're there to observe. But I do think that allergies are getting worse, and it's partly because of the same reasons allergies are worse in people. We have a variety of environmental things that contribute to allergy, not just pollens and mites, but changes in climate, which allow these allergens to last longer throughout the year. We know that air pollution can affect the skin just like it does the lungs. So it's a combination of both. We recognize it, and we are seeing more.
13: All right, so it is assumed, let me give this example. It just happened today. I'm talking to a cat owner who said, oh, my cat had a bloody stool and has had it for a week or so. Went to the veterinarian, assuming that it's an allergy. The veterinarian, I'm not knocking any individual veterinarian here, assumed somehow it was an allergy. Of course, I don't know the entire story. But now she's on a novel diet. Instantly on this novel, expensive prescription diet. I don't know what it, like moose and something. It wasn't literally moose, but it's some novel. It might be venison. It's something like that.
0: Right.
13: You know, it's one of those diets that I don't know the specifics of this general case, but too often are we jumping to the point where the problem is a food allergy when it probably isn't?
0: I totally agree with that. Now, you know, usually if it's an acute onset GI disease, whether it's vomiting or diarrhea, we would look for, parasites. We would look for some kind of irritants in the gut, maybe an infection. I don't usually jump to food allergy right away because all of the published data we have suggests that it is less common than, let's say, an allergy to pollen or mites. So to me, the reason I would do a diet trial is if a pet, whether it's a dog or a cat, has non-seasonal disease. So, you know, a diarrhea or soft stools that's been ongoing for, you know, year round. And sometimes they have skin disease with it, too. Or sometimes we just see skin disease only. But if it's non-seasonal, that's when I would pursue a diet trial. Now, having said that, you know, like you say, we don't really know what all of the story is. And maybe this kitty is not exposed to GI parasites.
13: So you mentioned a diet trial, but we need to know what that means. What is that?
0: Right. So what we try to do when we are trying, so the problem we have with food allergy, we don't have a diagnostic test. So we rely on clinical clues and what the pet has eaten before. And then when we do a diet trial, our evidence suggests that we can make a diagnosis of food allergy by having a pet
14: on a totally different diet for 8 to 9 weeks. So that's for skin. With GI

0: that we pick really depends on the pet and their history of what they've eaten before.
1: Either a vegetable-based diet, by the way, we would not do that, I assume, for cats, or a hydrolyzed diet, and you can explain what that is.
0: Right. So the idea behind hydrolyzing a food, whether it's a vegetable or an animal protein, is you're trying to chop that protein up into small pieces that are less likely to activate that allergic response. So we've had good diets for a long time. And the hydrolyzed diets that are even soy-based are, approved for use in cats because the folks who make them make sure that they're complete and balanced. So they add extra amino acids if they need to. So I think we all know that cats prefer to be carnivores. But for a diagnostic diet, this is not the forever diet. This is just the actual test. So we have a lot of options, and I like hydrolyzed diets.
1: Mm-hmm. And I want to talk more about that. I want to talk more about the difference between a true food allergy and a sensitivity. And in fact, what we haven't touched on, and that is in fact the most common explanation for itchy dogs. And we'll talk, it's not food, but we'll talk about what it is when we come back with Dr. Valerie Fadok on WGN.

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1: 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Well, we're
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9: Dr. Valerie Fadok is a superstar veterinary dermatologist. She's boarded in dermatology. She has been doing this for, well, 4 decades, I believe, plus.
10: Yes.
9: Yeah, which is incredible. She is also on the board of directors of the Human-Animal Bond Association. She has received numerous awards, including the American College of Veterinary Dermatology Award for Excellence and the Frank Kral Award for recognizing her, you, for outstanding contributions to veterinary dermatology. So we're not talking about a lame dermatologist here, whatever that would mean. We're talking
10: well,
9: to...
10: Well, I was before I had my knee surgery.
9: Ba-da-bum! I like it. All right.
10: So yeah.
9: let's go back to what we were talking about, and that is food allergies in dogs. And we were kind of a little bit getting into the weeds about food diet trials and all the rest, not only dogs, but also cats as well. But we should really back it up a step, I think, because it turns out the most common explanation in dogs anyway

0: for itchiness isn't food at all, I don't believe.
1: Totally true. You know, for years we have known that ectoparasites, and by that I mean, you know, little parasites who live on the skin, not inside the body. And the most common one we have is the flea. So fleas really create a lot of issues for pets. And fortunately, in this day and age, we have wonderful preventives. But, you know, there's some other ectoparasites, too, like especially when I think about cats and over-grooming. There's a little mite that can live in their skin called Demodex gadoi. And it's a weird little mite because it's not down in the hair follicle like we think of with dogs. It lives on the surface of the skin. And it can be hard to find. So we have ways to rule it out. And I always recommend that for over-grooming cats because this is a worldwide parasite. And, you know, if you live in a place like I do, Colorado, we don't have the cat flea here. But we have, you know, mites, we have lice. And so, you know, when I hear of a pet itching, whether it's a dog or a cat, the first thing I want to do is make sure we don't have parasites because they're easy to control.
0: And they're easy to diagnose if you look for them. And
1: rather than
0: jumping to assumptions, which brings me to this topic, and that would be artificial intelligence or Dr. Google. So people sometimes go there and get an answer. Have you experienced this? And it's not necessarily the right answer. And I think this happens most with behavioral issues for dogs and cats, but also for dermatology issues.
1: Yes. Absolutely true. And, you know, I'm not here to knock AI. I use it as a tool. But at least if you use ChatGPT, it can make mistakes. And they have a disclaimer right on the bottom of the page that tells you that. And recently I learned that also AI tools like this can have what they call a hallucinations. And it is where they just kind of, I don't know, it loses its little mind and it makes stuff up. So
0: I didn't know that. So
1: it's really interesting.
0: So ChatGPT can have hallucinations?
1: Yes, really any AI tool because, you know, they're learning, right? And if they make a mistake, I'm not offended if a client brings me in a ChatGPT and we talk about it. I think it's admirable that people are trying to get educated, but you shouldn't take the word of an AI tool over your veterinarian.
0: Or over allowing your veterinarian to see your pet and actually do some testing. So
1: yes, that is the beginning.
0: I think the most common complaint is that itchy dog. And it's not only skin itchiness, it's ear gunk, as I use a technical term. So is it as common as I suggest? And then what do people do as step one when their dog or cat, but oftentimes it's a dog, is at 3 a.m. scratching and scratching at those ears?
1: So what I would recommend, and this is what I do for my own dogs, and I'll just give you an example. One of my Westies started scratching his ears yesterday. So the first thing I did is I put some ear cleaner in his ear because often if you can get on top of the infection early, you may not need to have, you know, a medication with an antibiotic or an antifungal. So I recommend having a good quality ear flush. And if you have a dog with allergies and they get ear infections more than 3 times a year, there is maintenance care we can do. And that sometimes consists of using these ear cleaners as well as a topical steroid in the ear. Topical steroids are very safe. They're easy to get. Cordastrin is one. I recommend a lot of times using Zymox Plus Advanced because it has an enzyme-based a system, so you could put that in the ear, you don't have to clean it, and it has hydrocortisone. Very safe.
0: Now, all of these things, so

0: Zymox, I believe you could just go to Amazon and get
1: it. Yes.
0: You know, so Zymox with a X. Do I remember that right?
1: Yes, it's called Zymex Plus Advanced. Because there's, you know, four or five different products. But if you get the one that's called Advanced, it has the hydrocortisone in it. And hydrocortisone is very safe. That's why it's sold over the counter.
0: All right, so you use that, but what if so you're saying, first of all, let's back up. You're saying that getting on top, like many issues, finding out what's wrong early and taking making a difference for your dog, taking action is what I want to say. That in of itself can help. But what if that isn't helping and the dog is still shaking its head? And what are the signs of? I mentioned two, scratching and shaking. Are there any others?
1: Scratching, shaking. Sometimes dogs will run up and down the carpet and, you know, kind of massage their ears into the carpet. Mm. Now, infection in the ear is almost always associated with an odor. So, you know, if your dog's scratching his ear and you lift up that ear flap and you can smell something, that is probably the time to go in to see the veterinarian. And the veterinarian will want to do what we call a cytology. And that is where we put a swab in the ear and we look at it under the microscope to see what kind of bacteria or yeast are present. And that helps us pick the right medication.
0: And that's
1: where...
0: We don't
1: want this to get... chronic.
0: Okay, and that's where I want to stop you, because there have been huge advances just in the past couple of years regarding treatment for what we're talking about. I want to talk about some of those advances. You've been a part of those stories. Dr. Valerie Fadok is here on WGN. We'll be right back.
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0: For years, FIP, or feline infectious peritonitis, was considered a death sentence. Today, no more. It is treatable, very treatable, and we've talked about that on the radio. 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Look for Steve Dale's Pet World, and then look for that interview. Drugs like GS441524, that's the name of the drug, remdesivir, a drug used for people, and related medications For most cats diagnosed, they are likely to recover. But veterinary professionals want to increase the odds even more. Is there a way to do that? Well, maybe, it turns out. Writing in Clinician's Brief, Dr. Matthew Cornea of the University of Guelph and Every Cat Health Foundation highlighted a newly published study in the Journal of Veterinary Internal Medicine that offers an important FIP clue never previously known. Researchers found that a common blood marker called LDH was the strongest predictor of short-term survival in cats receiving antiviral treatment for FIP. So the study followed, follow me now, this isn't that technical, 108 cats treated with remdesivir, that GS441524, or a combination of both. 13 cats, about 12%, did not survive. Most of those deaths occurred during the first week. And again, this reinforces the importance of early treatment for FIP. And that means early diagnosis of FIP. The encouraging news is that the overwhelming majority of cats completed the standard 84-day treatment course. Even two cats that relapsed, well, they did fine when they were treated again. And those cats overall, they're doing great. By the way, as a side note, I said 84-day treatment. Yes, for the study, but what we're learning is that treatment course of 84 days may soon be cut in half, which is a cost savings, among other things, for cat owners. Now, anyway, getting back to the study, it turns out that researchers, when analyzing all the data together, there was only one factor, elevated LDH, that remains statistically significant as a predictor for survival. So, or non-survival if they have elevated LDH. Elevated LDH means they are less likely, those kittens, to survive, which is something we didn't know. Now, is that a reason to give up hope for these kittens, by the way? No. Still, they should be treated, and still, they may well survive.
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17: It's 70 degrees, cloudy and a bit rainy along Chicago's lakefront at 6 o'clock. Good morning, I'm Rob LaFrenz. 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We make it fun to get stuff done. FEMA is will once again be in Indiana for those affected by last week's devastating storms. WGN traffic, the Reagan Memorial Tollway is closed eastbound between Route 83 and the Eisenhower Expressway. That's due to road construction. Look for it to be reopened at 6:30 this morning. FEMA will again be hosting an intake center to help storm victims secure federal aid today. No appointment is necessary. Just bring a photo ID, proof of address, and any insurance information and photos of storm damage you have. Gary resident Antoinette Charriere says it's important to share as much information as you can.
18: Make sure you calculate how much food that you lost. If you were displaced, do not be scared to tell them that you stayed with relatives.
17: She says residents can also include the cost of lost food and money spent on hotels or additional housing. An Illinois museum is stepping in to save a historic Indiana railroad after that devastating flooding. The Whitewater Valley Railroad suffered millions of dollars in damage, threatening the beloved tourist attraction that has operated since 1867. The news prompted leaders at the Monticello Railway Museum in Illinois to take action. Museum President George Roadcap says they donated supplies and 100% of ticket revenue from last weekend to help with the recovery.
19: They, like us, you know, depend on train rides for the revenue and Christmas trains and everything. So it's going to be, it's going to be a long road to hoe for them to get back on their feet.
17: The Whitewater Museum says the flooding the storms flooded the engine shop and submerged every traction motor in its inventory. Property tax bills are ready, and most Cook County homeowners and businesses will pay more this year. WGN's Jenna Barnes has the story.
14: The median tax bill for homeowners increased by 6.7% in the north and northwest suburbs, while businesses decreased by 3.5%. Lower business property values combined with rising financial demands from taxing bodies means more money homeowners have to shell out. The Treasurer's Office's Director of Research says if we want hope for lower tax bills in the future, local governments have to pinch pennies and attract more people and businesses.
17: This is the 32nd year in a row that property taxes have gone up, and it's the fifth year in a row that homeowners have carried more of the burden than businesses. The winner of the $1 billion Powerball jackpot drawing in Quincy, Illinois, August 12th, they still haven't come forward. The winning ticket was purchased at a Hy-Vee grocery store. The cash option is $450 million. The winner has 1 year to turn in the winning ticket to claim the prize. A Muslim Democratic Senate nominee is apologizing for his comments following an attack earlier this year on a synagogue in Michigan. Abdul El Sayed told the Michigan Democratic Jewish Caucus Saturday that he made a mistake by saying, "hurt people, hurt people," while discussing the attack on Temple Israel in West Bloomfield Township. Authorities described the incident, which injured a guard, as a targeted attack against Jews. Jewish Democrats welcomed his apology. El Sayed is facing Republican former Representative Mike Rogers in a race that could determine Senate control. Walmart has agreed to pay $50 million for filling illegal opioid prescriptions. News Nation's Laura Engel reports.
15: And a settlement reached with the DOJ as well as the Drug Enforcement Administration. The DOJ says the retail giant was guilty of not only filling invalid scripts, but pharmacists were found to have knowledge of the fraudulent orders. The DOJ is saying in part today's settlement proves this department is committed to putting Americans flourishing first. Walmart entered into a memorandum of agreement with the DEA addressing future obligations in dispensing controlled substances.
17: Walmart pharmacists who filled these prescriptions knew they were invalid because they were either written by a known pill mill prescriber or the prescriptions had obvious red flags such as dangerous combinations of opioids. Thousands of people will gather at Recess Bar in Chicago's West Loop to try and break a world record for Malort shots. WGN's Ryan Burrow reports.
20: All 2,000 tickets sold out for the event to break the Guinness World Record for the largest mass of people taking a shot of Malort at the same time. It's a charity event with proceeds benefiting Ravenswood Community Services, which provides meals and groceries to those in need in the Uptown and Ravenswood neighborhood. The theme is, let's make a bad decision for a good cause. Malort is the Chicago liquor known for its bitter taste. If you didn't get a ticket but still want to participate, there are dozens of other Chicago bars that will also be downing Malort at 7:30 tonight.
17: And if you can't make it, the event will be live streamed. 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
21: Pete Crow Armstrong becomes the youngest player in Cubs history to homer three times in a game. As the Cubs rout the Reds 17-5, PCA drove in six runs, while Alex Bregman also clubbed his 20th homer. Seiya Suzuki hit his 23rd. Rubber match is tonight at 6:20 on NBC. White Sox beat the Twins 3-2 on three hits, all by Andrew Benintendi, including a homer. They're now 4.5 games up on Cleveland in the AL Central. The Bears beat the Titans with the backups in their preseason finale 24-15. Tyson Bagent, 16 of 17 for 208 yards and a couple of touchdowns. Rookie Xavion Thomas caught a 97-yard touchdown in the team's first play from scrimmage. Robert Lewandowski scores again as Fire FC draw 2-2 in Seattle. And the Sky lose 85-66 in New York. 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
17: The forecast from the WGN Chicago Weather Center. More rain is in the forecast for this morning, but it's going to move out heading into the early afternoon. That's when we're looking at a mix of sun and clouds. It'll be breezy, quite warm, and noticeably more humid. A scattered shower or thunderstorm this afternoon, can't be ruled out, but likely only impacting 20-30% of the metro area. We're looking at a high of 88. Right now, it's 72 degrees at both O'Hara and Midway. It's 72 in Bartlett. It's 67 in Aurora, 69 in Dwight, 72 in Monongahela. It's 70 degrees along the Chicago lakefront. The forecast from the Chicago News 24/7, breaking news at once. 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
0: A legend in veterinary dermatology, Dr. Valerie Fadok, is here. And you are a veterinary dermatologist and also have a special interest in the human-animal bond and the impact of the bond, that connection we have with our pets, with all sorts of conditions having to do with dermatology. We'll talk about that. But we were speaking about those itchy ears, and there can be several explanations. You mentioned a couple of the most common ones. Now, at some point, maybe when you began doing what you do, it had to be maybe more frustrating because people weren't as proactive about their pets, and you had limitations, I believe, Dr. Fadok, in what you can do. Today, are things different and incredibly different, even within the past couple of years?
29: So much better now. You know, it isn't even just people being proactive. Dogs often do not like to have their ears touched. And so some, you know, we in all good faith, when we see your dog or your cat, we are going to make a recommendation for a topical. But what if you can't put a topical? What if your dog runs away or tries to snap at you? And what if your kitty just hides under the bed? The great thing now is we have long-acting medications. So we put them in the ear in the clinic, and you don't have to worry about doing the treatment. You just come back for your recheck so that we can make sure it worked. So we're so lucky now because we have different options, and the long-acting medications have really helped us do a better job with ears.
0: And the technology is very different, I believe, than it was, 10 years ago even.
29: Absolutely true. You know, there's a system I really like to use, and we can get the, you know, if there are unusual infections that our commercial products won't control, we can get things compounded in what they call a thermosensitive gel.
0: What?
29: And these are really cool.
0: What is that?
29: It's so cool. So these are medications that are liquid in the refrigerator, but when you put them in the ear, they make like a soft bandage that holds the medication to the ear for a whole week. And that way, as a pet owner, we don't have to touch their ears. The veterinarian can put these gels in the ears, and it just makes life so much better. They're quite effective.
0: That and some of the products out there now are antibiotics, but some of them are not at all. Am I right?
29: Correct. We are developing new ways to treat ear infections that involve either biologic compounds, and some of these I think are in use in Europe. We don't have them here yet. And by a biologic, I mean not an antibiotic, but you know, a compound that's derived from, there's certain viruses that can infect bacteria, and they make things that kill the bacteria. So we can actually use those in ears, and I hope to see something in the United States in the next few years. But we also use antiseptics. So we have ways to treat the ears that do not involve using antibiotics. And the value of that is that some of these bacteria can become tremendously resistant. And then it becomes really difficult to treat those ears. It's hard. And my whole goal with ears is I don't want a dog to end up with what we call an end-stage ear. And that is where we actually have to do a surgery called a total ear canal ablation because there's just nothing we can do medically. And it's a wonderful surgery. A good surgeon can really relieve a lot of the pain, but it's a big surgery. So if we can prevent that early in life, then we're all going to be happy.
0: Does that begin with maintenance? You know, particularly, I suspect, for certain breeds more than others?
29: Absolutely. You know, I think if I ever had was in general practice again and I was vaccinating puppies, I would talk to people who got cockers or other spaniels about regular ear care. Because it's not that difficult to do. And we might only have to use the ear cleaner in the ear, once a week or sometimes even twice a month. And that way we prevent the bacteria or yeast from building up. So I think if we could start young. And then, two, you know, Frenchies are the most popular breed in the country right now, and they're allergy prone. So maybe we would teach them to accept ear care. And there are ways to do it to make it less. You know, when we get these, we call them ear flushes, but sometimes if you take that bottle and you flush that liquid into the ear, they don't like it. So what I like to do is you put a cotton ball in the ear and you just put the material on the cotton ball and then gently squeeze it into the ear. So they don't get that feeling of water flushing into their ears. So there's ways to do this. And you as a behaviorist, you know that we can use our positive reinforcement to help these dogs accept the treatments they need.
0: Yeah, and if you start young, I would suggest if you're lucky enough to be able to do that, not that that's necessary, but it's helpful. But it's really not necessarily, and associate that ear event, whichever way you choose to do it or your veterinarian and you agree is best for your individual pet, and associate that with the most amazing treat in the world, you can actually get consent from the pet to do it. So you offer a bit of whatever that treat is. You take out whatever product you're using. You don't even put it in the ear yet. And the dog or cats too, have just a little bit of it. You begin to use it. And when the dog or cat says no, you take the treat away. So the cat or dog ultimately will consent to you doing this. And it's sort of the pet's option in a way. Does that, am I explaining this? You know as much about this as I do. Am I doing an okay job?
29: Well, no, you actually know more about this, but I am so excited that we are moving toward not just, you know, manually restraining dogs, or, but that we're actually asking them to say it's okay to us.

0: Same thing with cats. You know, my roommate in vet school, she was the cat whisperer, and it was all because she didn't do the things that cats don't like. She was able to do venipunctures and all kinds of treatments because of the respect she had for the cat. And then the cat said, okay, this lady's not so bad.
1: Well, I have great respect for Dr. Valerie Fadok, as does everyone in the veterinary profession. We'll be right back talking about kind of along the lines of where we're going, and that is the human-animal bond. And we'll talk about that when we come back on WGN.

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7: She is a board member of the Human Animal Bond Association, a veterinary dermatologist, Dr. Valerie Fedak, who, if you are a dermatologist, you know this lady's name. Although most of you listening are probably not veterinary dermatologists, but she is that impactful, and you have been that impactful on the profession. But you've said, wait, it really matters, the connection that people have with their pets. And that connection can fracture when there is a medical problem that has not been rectified. I mean, one example I can give you, years ago, I want to make a point of saying this would not happen today, but it was at Chicago Animal Care and Control where a dog landed who had been in a home for years, 5 years, 4 years, something like that, and lived with the family, a golden retriever. And the kind of golden retriever that you look up goldens in the encyclopedia, and this was your typical friendly, happy, I love everybody golden retriever. Until one day, the boy in the home who was 5, maybe 6 years old, went to pet the dog, and the dog turned and bit the boy. And they were actually going to euthanize this dog at that time. And they called me as the behavior guy. And I said, no, I don't even want to talk about behavior. I want to talk about a medical exam. And at that time, years ago, different today, there was no veterinarian on staff that could do it. So they took the dog to a veterinarian. They found, guess what? You know what's coming, an ear infection. Yeah. They treated the infection. That dog was returned to the family and lived to the ripe old age of 11, 12, 13. And there was no other incident or anything close to that. It was like Lassie and Timmy for the rest of their lives, you know? But it might not have happened that way. So talk about the human-animal bond and an itchy dog, two things that you might not think go together, but I know you know that they do.
8: So, you know, I can share with you that every single atopic dog that I've lived with, and I've lived with

0: oh gosh, 8 or 9 by now, has been surrendered for their skin. And there's a couple of reasons for this. I think one of them is people get the idea that a certain breed is a great idea. And it, just as an example, the French bulldog, they're adorable. They can have a number of medical problems, and skin is one. So sometimes these pets get overbred. They get placed in a home. People do not appreciate how allergies and ear infections are really management. We don't cure these dogs. So we're talking about lifelong treatment. So then these animals get put into shelters or rescue groups, and hopefully the rescues and shelters can find homes. So that's one part of the problem. The other part of the problem, I think, is again, the long-term aspect of this. And it does fracture the bond. And I want to share one story with you. It's about a 15-year-old Shih Tzu, cutest little girl on the planet. She belonged to a dentist. And this dog developed really bad ears with a bacteria that we're not used to seeing, but it smells really bad. So as a result of this, the children didn't want to touch the dog anymore. She was no longer allowed to sleep in the bedrooms. The only person who could handle this, or who wanted to handle this sweet little dog, was the owner, the dentist. So she brought her to me, and we did, you know what, everything we could. We did ear cleaning, and we developed a strategy so that she didn't smell bad anymore. And that little Shih Tzu lived another 3 years. It was easy to manage her, and the bond was restored between the kids and the dog. And that made me feel good. You know, these are the kind of things that I figure, you know, we all can have an impact on understanding why these things occur so that these beloved dogs and cats can stay in their homes.
1: And it's not only a matter of that. It's also, for example, way early on in our conversation, I mentioned the itchy dog at 3 in the morning. Could be cat too. And now that dog or cat may not be sleeping in the bedroom anymore. So it doesn't mean that people necessarily are going to relinquish that animal. But the human-animal bond between that animal and that family has changed when, in most cases, I don't believe it needs to.
0: I totally agree. And, you know, one of my missions is I like to give people strategies to use at home for that situation so that the dogs don't get banned from the bedroom. I like to give people strategies to take care of these acute itching problems. We have medications we can do. You know, if it's during the day, I often recommend a tepid bath because nothing cools the skin like tepid water. 3 in the morning, that's probably not going to work. But we have rapidly acting medications that can stop that. And then the goal is to prevent that from happening again. So that's where we partner with our pet owners who love their dogs and their cats. Can we find a way to minimize the impact of this chronic disease? It's kind of like when we go to the I have asthma, so I use that as an example. You know, I work with my physicians to find a way so that I don't wheeze and wake up in the night. And it's working. And we can do that for our pets, too.
1: I know you're on the board of the Human-Animal Bond Association, humananimalbond.net, to learn more or to join this organization. We only have about a minute or so left. Why is this so important to you? And I know it is.
0: It's important to me because I think we have a mutually beneficial relationship with the animals we live with. And I think it helps keep us connected to nature. So we get so many benefits from our pets, and I think they get benefits from us. They're very loving relationships, so I like to promote it.
1: Well, indeed you do, Dr. Valerie Fadok. 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
0: Thank you for having me. This was really fun.
1: It's always fun talking to you. Thank you.
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5: Trade talks, tariffs, and troubled waters. I'm Mike Vaccaro, News Nation Washington Bureau Chief. Canadian Prime Minister Mark Carney responding to President Trump's order renaming Lake Ontario to Lake America, saying that Canadians know that America is changing in regard to trade and foreign policy, and the naming reality, as he puts it, means the name remains the same, Lake Ontario. It comes as a deadline looms for retaliatory tariffs on U.S. goods beginning September 8th, amid an escalating trade war between the two countries. The Canadian tariffs rise as much as 50% on American exports of steel, aluminum, agricultural equipment, and more. In total, about 700 U.S. products with a value of around $20 billion will be subject to the new levies. This, as President Trump says, the U.S. will hike tariffs on cars, automotive parts, and trucks coming in from Canada beginning on January 1st. I'm Mike Vaccaro, and this is the News Nation Political Minute.
6: As veterans, we've dealt with noise, from chains clanking as they're clamped onto cargo to orders coming down the chain of command. Back home, the noise is different. Everyone's always talking because they just want to be heard. 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It's about listening. About understanding each other because we've shared the same experiences. 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
1: Well, I'm about to play Let's Get Legal. 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In Provo, Utah, it's been illegal for dogs and cats to live in the same home. It's true. 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The problem was discovered when a lady by the name of Susan Sewell, a local resident, wanted to adopt a kitten, but because she had a dog, she was refused. 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In Colomia, Italy, an even stranger law. 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
9: 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I'm Mark Eicher, and today we conclude Archives August with a classic message from Dr. Dale Meyer. Later, Lutheran Hour speaker Michael Ziegler and Dr. David Schmidt help us see how Jesus' parables change as he got closer to the goal of his mission, his cross and resurrection. In a ministry spanning more than 50 years, Dr. Dale Meyer has served as parish pastor, author, teacher, Lutheran Hour speaker, television host, and seminary president. Today's message originally aired in June 2018. Now here is Dr. Meyer.
8: I thank you for joining us. Today, people in many lands are observing Father's Day. Let us begin by praying for the care of children. Almighty God, Heavenly Father, you have blessed us with the joy and care of children. Give us calm, strength, and patient wisdom that as they grow in years, we may teach them to love whatever is just and true and good, following the example of our Savior, Jesus Christ, our Lord. Amen. What makes for a good father? One of my memories as a seminary student, this goes back almost 50 years. Time flies. One of my memories was Professor Arthur Carl Peepcorn telling our class that he had studied what makes for good parenting. Dr. Peepcorn was a very learned man, so when he said he studied something, we knew he did. He had looked at parents in various situations, but he found only one thing that made for good parenting. That was love. Simply love. Now the question is, how do you show a child, or anyone for that matter, that you love them? My message today is that we show love by spending time with our children, grandchildren, and others, and in that time together, we tell stories. Tell me a story. Do you remember the Andy Griffith Show from the 1960s? Andy was the sheriff of Mayberry, a fictional town in North Carolina. He was a widower raising his son Opie. At the end of every show, you would see Andy and Opie walking down a dirt road with their fishing poles. They were going off not only to fish, but also to spend time together and share their stories. Opie would grow up knowing his dad loved him. To our own harm, these days many of us are not sharing time and stories the way Andy and Opie did. Bernard Bull is Associate Professor of Education at Concordia University, Wisconsin. He has written Digitized, published by Concordia Publishing House. Digitized is very helpful because Dr. Bull examines how our tech culture has changed our lives. Chapter 2 is titled, Cats in the Cradle Goes Digital. That refers to a 1974 song by Harry Chapin. The song is about a father whose son is born while he's away on business. As the boy grows up, he wants to be like his dad. Through the song, the son repeatedly asks to spend time with his father, but his father always answers by saying he doesn't have time now, but later we'll have a good time. At the end of the song, there's a sad turn. The dad has become old and wants to spend time with his son, but now the son is too busy. Sure enough, he grew up to be just like his dad. My father-in-law used to say, they don't learn it from strangers. Dr. Bull gives the moral of Cats in the Cradle. This song remains a warning to parents around the world to enjoy time with their children and to recognize that they are the model for their children. Yet modern life often values that which happens outside of the home more than what happens inside the home. Modern society and its technological innovations create so many ways to accommodate longer work days and to focus on getting ahead in our careers that we fail to enjoy the God-given gift of family and neglect to take the time to enjoy one another. Whether it's Andy and Opie going fishing, or you working together around the house, showing up at your kids' events, or eating meals together, and eating together without TV on or your phones in your hand, however you do it, sharing time and stories shows your love. Jesus told stories. When Jesus began his ministry, he announced, "The time has come. The kingdom of God is near. Repent and believe the good news." Mark 1:15. What is the kingdom of God? Professor James Veltz of Concordia Seminary says it is the reign and rule of God. That works. The kingdom of God is how God reigns and rules in our hearts. Most of all, the reign and rule of God is about his love for us all. Jesus often taught about the kingdom of God, about God's reign and rule. Sometimes he did it by commenting on current events, like the accident when the tower at Siloam collapsed and people were killed, Luke chapter 13. Or when he and the disciples were admiring the architecture of the temple, Jesus made a teachable moment and spoke about the end of the world, Mark chapter 13. Other times, Jesus preached. He laid out the truths of God in straightforward teaching, as he did in the Sermon on the Mount, Matthew 5 through 7. But very often, Jesus told stories. They are called parables. Some of the parables were made-up stories, like the story of the Good Samaritan who took care of a man beaten by robbers, Luke chapter 10. Jesus' stories always had some contact with real life, with the day-to-day life the people knew. This was the way Jesus taught the disciples about God's love, about his gracious rule and reign in our lives. And still today, Jesus' parables have contact with the day-to-day life you and I live. For example, let's consider the well-known parable of the sower. It's about a man who sowed seed by hand. If Jesus were telling the story today, he would probably talk about a farmer pulling a planter behind his tractor to plant hundreds of acres. As I read the story to you, listen how lavish, or you might think how careless, the farmer is with a precious seed. Listen. A farmer went out to sow his seed. As he was scattering the seed, some fell along the path, and the birds came and ate it up. Some fell on rocky places where it did not have much soil. It sprang up quickly because the soil was shallow, but when the sun came up, the plants were scorched, and they withered because they had no root. Other seed fell among thorns, which grew up and choked the plants so that they did not bear grain. Still other seed fell on good soil. It came up, grew, and produced a crop, multiplying 30, 60, or even 100 times. Then Jesus said, "He who has ears to hear, let him hear." Sounds careless, doesn't it? Sowing seed on the road and on an outcrop of rocks? My friend Louis is a farmer. He tells me that when a farmer is ready to plant, he programs into the computer exactly where he wants the seeds planted. For example, he programs in 24 rows with 30 inches between the rows. The computer and the GPS make sure that no seed is wasted. But Jesus was not telling this story about a careless farmer, but rather about the lavishness of God sowing his saving word. God doesn't look at whether someone will receive the word or not. St. Paul says, God our Savior wants all men to be saved and come to a knowledge of the truth. 1 Timothy 2, verse 4. So the sower scattering seed on all kinds of ground is not careless. It's the lavish love of God to get his saving word into every kind of heart. However, the disciples didn't understand the parable of the sower. Because the crowd that heard the story had true followers of Jesus and also critics, people out to get him, Jesus spoke cryptically. When the disciples were alone with Jesus, they asked him to explain. That's important. As a teacher, I often slip into stories of experiences in my life. I do that because the story makes a point about the lesson we are covering in class. When I launch into a story, the students stop taking notes and lean back. They think it is entertainment time. No. This story makes a point you need to learn. So, when Jesus' critics had left, the disciples asked what the parable meant. In his explanation, Jesus teaches us that people receive the word of God in different ways. Listen. The farmer sows the word.

the Word of God in different ways. The critics don't give it a second chance. The devil is there to keep the Word from their hard hearts. Other people receive the Word enthusiastically, but don't grow in it. Don't stick with Jesus when discrimination or persecution comes for following Jesus. Still others are preoccupied with the things of this world. These people are like Harry Chapin's song about the dad, so caught up in making a career that he didn't give time to his son. In this context, I would say, to the godly raising of his son. But the good soil, that's what you and I want to be. To be sinners who receive the forgiving and hope-giving word of Christ. To continue to grow in reverence for the loving rule and reign of God. To be followers of Jesus who produce godly fruit in our lives. May we be good soil in whom the love of God's kingdom grows. But how does this happen, this growth in the reign and rule of God in us? Jesus has a story about just that. This also comes from Mark chapter 4. The setting is that the crowd that listened to the parable of the sower has dispersed. The hard-hearted critics are gone. Now, Jesus tells his followers that his ministry of the word is not spectacular, not something that amazes the world, but the kingdom does grow because God's word works. Listen, he also said, "This is what the kingdom of God is like. A man scatters seed on the ground. Night and day, whether he sleeps or gets up, the seed sprouts and grows, though he does not know how. All by itself, the soil produces grain. First the stalk, then the head, then the full kernel in the head. As soon as the grain is ripe, he puts the sickle to it because the harvest has come. It is Jesus who scatters the seed on good ground. You, I, and others hear his preaching and teaching. We take it to heart. Like a seed, his word grows slowly but surely in us." Dr. Veltz says this story is intended to comfort us. He writes this in his commentary on Mark. "The ministry of Jesus, especially in his preaching and teaching, brings the reign and rule of God in a way that is simple and mysterious, and leads finally and inevitably to success at the proper time. The narrative is to comfort, to assure those with eyes to see and ears to hear that, despite meager appearances, especially initial appearances of unproductiveness, the fullness of God's reign and rule will be achieved." That is comforting in these days when many people are full of gloom and doom about the decline of the institutional church. God's lavish sowing of love from his word makes all the difference in our lives and in the church. The prophet Isaiah put it this way, "As the rain and snow come down from heaven, and do not return to it without watering the earth and making it bud and flourish, so that it yields seed for the sower and bread for the eater, so is my word that goes out from my mouth. It will not return to me empty, but will accomplish what I desire and achieve the purpose for which I sent it." Isaiah 55, verses 10 and 11. Tell me a story. I have one more for today's message, and this is another story from Jesus about seeds. Again, he said, "What shall we say the kingdom of God is like? Or what parable shall we use to describe it?" It is like a mustard seed, which is the smallest seed you plant in the ground. Yet when planted, it grows and becomes the largest of all garden plants, with such big branches that the birds of the air can perch in its shade. Mark chapter 4, verses 30 through 32. The mustard seed,

0: traditionally thought of as the smallest seed, grows into a large garden plant. Don't discount what the word of Jesus is doing in your life and in the church. Says Dr. Veltz, the reign and rule of God in Jesus is not in and of itself magnificent, at least not by normal worldly standards. Its results, however, are magnificent. Great branches result, and all peoples everywhere, the birds in the parable, benefit greatly. One cannot help but see the worldwide spread of the Christian faith as a fulfillment of this depiction. Tell me a story. Let's wrap up today's message by going back to fathers. Taking time to be with your children, to tell them your stories and to hear their stories is an important way to show you love them. Andy and Opie went fishing to be with each other and to share stories. But the father in Cats in the Cradle was too busy to spend time with his son. So, as they say, the apple doesn't fall far from the tree. When the son grew up, he didn't have time for his aged father. Jesus is our Savior from sin and our model for daily life. By spending time with his disciples and telling them stories, Jesus prepared the disciples for what was going to come in their lives. Mark says, with many similar parables, Jesus spoke the word to them, as much as they could understand. He did not say anything to them without using a parable. But when he was alone with his own disciples, he explained everything. Mark 4, verses 33 and 34. Tell me a story, and make sure to share the point of your story. That is one of the most effective ways we can share the wonderful word of Jesus with the next generation. Ted and Chelsea Daring have written Myth of the Millennial, a book about connecting generations in the church. As Jesus told stories to prepare his disciples for the future, doesn't our Heavenly Father's love given to us in Jesus motivate us to tell the next generation how Jesus' word has worked in the stories of our lives? Here's what Ted and Chelsea say. When the word of God goes out, it does not come back empty. You are not alone, nor must you have the exactly right answer every time. God is going to do his work. There is a generation in need of the goodness of the gospel. They are scraping to find meaning in life. Friendships, jobs, and a long line of relationships have let them down. But the gospel will not. This is the importance of what you have to share. Tell me a story. Amen.
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2: Thanks, Mark. Visiting again with my good friend and teacher and mentor, Dr. David Schmidt. Thanks for talking about parables with us.
3: Thank you for inviting me.
2: I want to talk to you today about how Jesus' parables change as he gets closer to the goal of his mission, the cross and resurrection.
3: Scholars have sometimes grouped them into categories, and it's kind of beginning, middle, and end. In the beginning of Jesus's ministry, you have parables of growth, parables of creation, parables showing this generosity of God. But then in the middle of Jesus's ministry, now you start to get parables of grace. Parables that have, you know, the lost son that's received back home, the lost sheep that's brought back home. You've got these parables of forgiveness and grace, which is the central message and work of God in Jesus Christ is going to be to bring about this grace. And so this is when Jesus is beginning to reveal his mission to his disciples. And you've got those parables of grace. And then toward the end of his ministry, parables of judgment. I think they're parables.

0: reveals that Jesus brings the judgment to bear upon the hearer because he wants them to change. He wants to turn their hearts. This is the last chance before they kill him for them to hear.
1: Let's reflect then on now what we've learned about parables over these last 5 weeks we've been talking about them. So we started with this definition of a parable that is drawn from everyday life. There's some setup. There's a shocking or startling event, and then some teaching about God's ways and our response, but then also looking at how the parables align to Jesus' own ministry of spreading the word about the kingdom, but recognizing that it's going to lead him to a cross and judgment of God on him that he takes so that he can be that shoot that rises from the stump and start new. So how does this help us understand and receive the parables?
0: On the one hand, I think it helps us really treasure the clarity of the gospel that happened after the resurrection, as Jesus opens everyone's minds to understand the scriptures, so that there's greater clarity. And the time of parables, in a sense, the time of parables is over. We speak the clear, beautiful gospel of Jesus Christ to God, to people. There's no need to be speaking of it in parables anymore. Then in the ministry of Jesus, it helps us see his desire to reach out to people using what they understand in a way that awakens them to something more that's going on in his ministry that will be of saving value for them.
1: So in some sense, like you said, there's not a need for parables anymore. The gospel is very clear. God so loved the world, he gave his son that whoever trusts in him, believes in him, would not perish but have eternal life. And yet, especially Matthew, Mark, and Luke, when they wrote down their accounts, they saw fit to include, by the Holy Spirit's inspiration, to include all these parables. So now we can go back to them, and they're not establishing the truth of the gospel, but they're supporting it and drawing us deeper into it.
0: Yeah, you know, as we read them, we think about common life and how God works in common life, sometimes in surprising ways that lead us deeper into an understanding of his will for this world and for our lives.
1: You've been teaching God's people and preparing pastors for a long time.
0: A long time.
1: How does Jesus' way of teaching, how does that influence you, the way you try to bring the mystery of the kingdom of God to bear in your students?
0: Well, I kind of like Dale's reference to that smaller parable about, you know, sowing. The farmer sows the seed and it grows, he knows not how. That is exactly how I teach. I just throw the seed out there and I don't understand how it grows. It's beautiful to see it though. You see it growing in students in different ways. So the same teaching will be heard in different ways and you get to stand there and tend that growth and then send the students out and then you hear from them, you see them at a pastoral conference, and it's beautiful to see the way in which God works at replenishing his kingdom.
1: I'm one of your students. I am one of your students, and I rejoice in the work of God that he's done through you, and how that's now multiplied. How it happens, we know not how.
0: We know not how, but we're thankful that it does, because God's in control of it, and that's the beauty.
1: Amen.
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3: Taught by Jesus and trusting in his promises, we are bold to pray. Our Father who art in heaven, hallowed be thy name. Thy kingdom come, thy will be done, on earth as it is in heaven. Give us this day our daily bread, and forgive us our trespasses, as we forgive those who trespass against us. And lead us not into temptation, but deliver us from evil. For thine is the kingdom and the power and the glory forever and ever. Amen. The Lord bless you and keep you. The Lord make his face shine on you and be gracious to you. The Lord look upon you with his favor and give you peace. Amen.
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6: Good morning. It's 70 degrees and cloudy along Chicago's lakefront at 7 o'clock. I'm Rob LaFrenz. 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NASA's newest space telescope has blasted off for the stars.
7: White Sox win a tight one and PCA proven his case for MVP.
6: WGN traffic on the Stevenson. There's a disabled vehicle on the right shoulder that's outbound at State Street, causing a little bit of a delay. Other than that, looking pretty good on the area roads and highways. This was just moments ago at Cape Canaveral.
8: 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Go Falcon Heavy and go Roman Space Telescope.
6: Thanks to NASA TV for that audio. And yeah, the newest space telescope launched on a mission this morning to discover planets around other stars and explore the hidden universe. The $4 billion Roman Space Telescope is heading to an observation point a million miles away. It'll take 3 months to get there. The telescope is named after the late Nancy Grace Roman, NASA's first chief astronomer. Tax bills in Cook County increased more than 5% between 2024 and 2025. WGN's Jenna Barnes has more.
9: Homeowners are paying the vast majority of the more than $770 million levy increase. And in the north and northwest suburbs, where these are the first property tax bills since properties there were reassessed, taxes have risen at more than three times the rate of inflation. Cook County Treasurer Maria Pappas showing us north suburban property tax bills hitting mailboxes in a matter of days. Her office's countywide analysis out today.
6: Pappas said of the 700 governments in Cook County, 80% of them requested more money next year in taxes. One person was hospitalized following a rollover crash earlier this morning on the Jane Addams Tollway near the Arlington Heights Road interchange. Illinois State Police say it happened on eastbound I-90 at mile marker 71. It's not clear what caused the vehicle to flip over. Three lanes were shut down following the crash. They've since reopened. There was another flood warning issued to residents along the Nepal-Tibet border as rescue crews continue search and recovery efforts following last week's deadly floods. News Nation correspondent Ramesh Bhushal reports.
10: The rainfall is a major concern, and the search and rescue operation is waiting for this weather situation out there. And also, the highway that is the major link between the northern part of the country and the southern part of the country has been severely damaged, and that will have impact on the mobility of the people from north to south. So that is

0: The second serious concern that will impact the rescue and search operation.
1: So far, there are 750 confirmed deaths. More than 3,000 people are still missing, including 90 Americans. ICE is planning to spend up to $2 million on robot dogs. A federal procurement notice on Saturday said the Boston Dynamics Spot robots will help support public safety and law enforcement operations. The technology is also used by the Secret Service and some police departments across the country. The procurement notice for the robot dog comes after the Department of Homeland Security approved spending $16 million for ICE to buy electric shock gloves for national use. Leaders of the Seneca Nation are calling for President Trump to rescind his executive order to rename Lake Ontario as Lake America. Tribal President J. Conrad Seneca said the name change violated the terms of a 1794 treaty between Native Americans and the U.S. government. He also called the move politically irresponsible, noting the original treaty was signed by President George Washington to establish a commitment to peace. The document specified the Seneca Nation's boundaries as beginning on Lake Ontario. And the Little League World Series is set. Nevada and Curacao are set to meet today for the 2026 LLWS Championship. Nevada captured the U.S. Championship with a 12-2 victory over Ohio, while Curacao shut out Japan 4-0 to advance. Nevada will try to win the title after the state also sent a team to last year's championship game. Curacao is seeking its first championship since 2004. First pitch is scheduled for 3 p.m. Eastern at LeMaid Stadium in Williamsport, Pennsylvania. WGN Sports Time, 7:04.
2: A career day for NL MVP candidate Pete Crow Armstrong. His first ever three-homer game lifted the Cubs in a 17-5 blowout win over the Reds. It was part of a four-hit day where PCA drove in six. Alex Bregman, Carson Kelly, and Seiya Suzuki also went deep. Cubs will go for the series win tonight. White Sox clinched their third straight series with a 3-2 win over the Twins. Sox with just three hits, all of them coming from the bat of Andrew Benintendi. Eric Fetty went five solid innings, giving up just two, and then Sean Newcomb with three spotless innings out of the pen. He extends his scoreless streak to 11 straight appearances. Sox now a season-high 9 games over 500 with a 4.5-game lead over Cleveland in the Central. Bears close out the preseason in style with a 24-15 win in Tennessee. No Caleb Williams in this one, but backup Tyson Bagent was almost perfect, 16-17 passing with two touchdowns. Bears open the regular season 2 weeks from today in Carolina. The Fire tied with Seattle 2-2 yesterday, and the Sky get blown out by the Liberty. The final was 85-66. I'm Tony DeNardis, WGN Sports.
3: We got a late summer heat wave heading our way. Expect to see for today chance of showers and thunderstorms as we get towards daybreak, and then a mix of clouds and sun through the afternoon. High temperature in the upper end of the 80s. For the last day of August, temperatures right around 90 degrees with more clouds and sunshine. We do see a slight chance of a couple stray showers and thunderstorms. We start off the month of September pretty hot. Temperatures low end of the 90s with some places getting into the mid-90s. Heat indices could get close to 100. As we look towards Wednesday, looks like the last day of our heat wave, high right around 89 or 90, and then back into the seasonal lower end of the 80s as we get towards Thursday and Friday. From the WGN Weather Center, I'm meteorologist Tim Joyce.
1: Right now it's 72 degrees at both O'Hare and Midway, 71 in Morris, and it's 70 degrees outside the WGN studios. 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
17: 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My name's Kevin McAlpin. Hope you're having a great day. And as always, we are so glad to have you with us once again on the show. But first things first, we do say hello to my good buddy, Tom Fortino. Tom, I hope you're doing well today, my friend.
18: You know, I am doing fantastic. I guess, you know, it's an attitude. That's what it is. I'm ready to go. So I hope you're doing well, too.
17: I'm on cup of coffee number two. I probably am one or two behind you.
18: I'm on two.
17: Okay, all right. We're both on the same wavelength.
18: Yeah. Let me know when you go to three.
17: I will. We will definitely notate that for you and for all listening here today. And folks, if you are tuned into the program, obviously you are putting some interest and some emphasis into your retirement planning. If you would like to learn more, folks, keep this phone number handy during the show. It's 630-864-6711. 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So, Tom, I know we talk 401ks a lot on this show, and I know that we talk a lot about how folks should take advantage of employers matching a certain percentage of those contributions. But they can also set aside more than that. This year, in 2026, the annual limit for 401k contributions is $24,500. And for 50 and older folks, it's $32,500. So that brings up the question, in my opinion, is it really possible to put away too much money in our 401k? And should people be thinking twice before they go out and just decide to max out their plan ultimately?
18: Well, I get this question, and I would just say this, be very careful about opinions on this, because there are some people in this industry that say, okay, just go to the match. You know, okay, so if the match is 3% or 6% or 4%, then just go up to that and then put the rest somewhere else. So I don't necessarily agree with that, because there may be, and I don't, just being careful, there may be ulterior motives where people tell you to do that or put it somewhere else. This is so important because the 401k has a lot of features and benefits that I think a lot of people are just not aware of. And so we just want to understand them. You made one comment. You said, well, 24.5 if you're under age 50, 32.5 if you're 50 or over. Those are the contribution amounts. So that's a big thing right there. One of the largest, and for most people, the largest opportunity for saving. And so we need to understand that. So I'll make one other comment. You have from January 1st to December 31st each year. That's it. So right now, You have to look at each calendar year of how are you funding your 401k. In other words, again, the 32-5, if you're 50 or over, and we're going to talk about these phases of life too, because this is important. If you're 50 or over, typically this is a phase where you want to start maxing out and accelerating the retirement plan. The question is, are you contributing all you need to contribute? If you're at $10,000 so far this year, and we're going into September, I'm sorry, don't get mad. You're getting close to the end of the year. Okay, you have not maxed out that 401k. My point is this. If December 31st comes and goes, you have missed the opportunity to put in the 32-5. That's it. Mm-hmm. You start over. Go to, we tried this before, the Monopoly phase, I couldn't remember it. Pass go, do not, you know, collect 200,
17: yeah.
18: Go directly to jail. No. But my point is, you missed that opportunity. We have to be aware of some of these things. We have to understand, what are we putting in our 401ks? If we can do the max, should we? There's just so many things we can be doing with our 401k, which I see when people come in, they're not necessarily taking advantage of. The second thing, Roth 401k, we have to make that decision. Look, if I'm going up to 32.5 and I'm maxing it out. By the way, going to get off track here. There's so many ways to go. But if you're between age 60 and 63, that's actually 4 years. 60, 61, 62, 63, 4 years, you can supersize, they call it. There's another 32.5 on top of the 32,500. So you can put even, I think it comes over to a little over 34,000 or 35,000 roughly if you're between those ages. So are we aware of this? Are we getting this advice? Are we having these discussions? And then I mentioned the Roth piece. I'll get back to that. There's another decision. I just had a client who's retired, great guy. He went back to work and he said, hey, they got this 401k plan. I'm contributing to it. How much can I put in? And I just told him 32.5. And he said, well, isn't the Roth limited to a certain? I said, no, you can put all 32.5 into the Roth. And I said, you can also go 50-50, you can go 20-80, it's whatever. But this is such a benefit. Imagine if you could put $32,500 into a tax-free account that will grow tax-free forever. We've talked about taxes, and we'll talk about them more. It grows tax-free forever. The tax rate on it is always zero. There's no required minimum distributions. It doesn't tax your Social Security, your Medicare premiums, and it goes to your spouse and children tax-free. Okay, so are we taking advantage of this? I don't have time on today's show to get into the other things. We do have information on this, the 401k, optimizing your 401k. It's on our website. We always offer this information, Kevin, so people can go on our website and pull these reports off. So if you want to go to alphawealthgroup.com, alphawealthgroup.com, you can download these reports. You can read up on these things that you might want to be looking at on your 401k. There's also other reports on there. You can send me questions if you want to email me, or if you want to get on my calendar, there's a button there. You can select it. It's called the Retirement Roadmap. We can have these discussions. But if we're not taking advantage of our 401k, boy, we're missing out on a lot. You're looking at the 401k, many cases, that's our biggest asset, and we're going to use that to fund our retirement. Mm. So we're not optimizing the 401k, man. There's all these things. I mentioned the after-tax 401k, but we're getting into that last quarter. We're a month away from the last quarter. Do you realize that you can, in some cases, go beyond the 32.5? Now, you asked the question earlier, are we saving too much in our 401ks? Let me split that. First of all, you can never save too much. Mm. For the most part, that's a general statement. I'm going to say 99% of the time, that's an accurate statement. Okay. No, you can't save too much. Now, where do you save it is the question. Do I go my 401k? Do I go the other benefit to a 401k? I'll give you one other example and then I'm going to make an offer here is I had a client. Well, he's still a client, but I have a client who wasn't getting a match. They're doing very well between he and his wife. They're making a good deal of money and they cannot contribute to a Roth. Well, that doesn't apply to the 401k. So he said, well, I'm not contributing because I'm not getting a match. I said, hold on a minute. You're saving money in a bank account or in a brokerage account. Put it in your Roth 401k because now you get tax-free growth. So guess what? Over the last 2 years, he's been funding his Roth 401k, and he's up to almost $70,000 of tax-free money. So to give you multiple examples. The bottom line is, do we know all of the features and benefits of our 401k? You get about 40 working years to fund a 20 to 30 year retirement. Right. Pretty important stuff. I can offer the information I have on our website, but everybody's situation is unique. The point is here, you know, this is what we do. Part of a registered investment advisor room. I'm an investment advisor rep. I'm insurance licensed. I've been doing this a long time. I know what I'm doing. And it isn't just about one thing, as you heard us talk about. It's about, you know, matching up my 401k contributions with my overall retirement plan, with my tax plan. Do I go traditional? Do I go Roth? Understanding my investments in my 401k. Do they make sense for me? We're going to get into a lot today. They're going to kind of come back. I've always say, you know, it's kind of like building any

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1: 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All right, we'll step aside for a break, but don't go anywhere. 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
1: We continue on this week's edition of the Alpha Wealth Hour. 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And like we are every single week, so happy to be alongside Tom Fortino. He's the principal and founder of the Alpha Wealth Group. And folks, if you are approaching retirement, maybe you're newly retired, or maybe it's been a while since you've sat down with somebody to review your financial plan, Tom and his team at the Alpha Wealth Group, they are standing by to get you on his calendar with no cost and absolutely no obligation at 630-864-6711. That's 630-864-6711. So, Tom, I know we talk Social Security on this show, and for our loyal listeners, most of them probably aware of the fact that the longer you delay those benefits, the bigger the check becomes. But even so, only about 10% actually wait until they turn 70. Now, things may be starting to change a little bit. More and more retirees drawing from their 401ks first so they can hold off on Social Security. So let's talk about the pros and maybe more importantly, the risks that come along with that strategy. I know we talked a lot about 401ks in segment number one. In your opinion, is this trade-off really worth it in the end?
0: You know, it's not an either or. We always have to be careful when we can make general statements. And I said previously in the first segment, everybody's situation is unique. And so it depends on there's a lot of moving parts. You know, for example, if you're saying, okay, I'm going to delay my Social Security. Yes, you have a higher benefit for the rest of your life. I said before, you know, between age 67 and 70, you could see an $8,000-$9,000 difference. I mean, you can have a benefit of $35,000 at age 67. It can be $44,000 if you wait till 70. Now, is that worth it? Because now you may have that $8,000-$9,000 more per year for the rest of your life. Mm-hmm. And oh, by the way, if it's the higher amount and you're married, it goes to your spouse, that higher benefit. These are the discussions I have. I'm just walking through, because again, there's no perfect answer. But then when you start to have these discussions with individuals, they say, okay, I start to get it. I can go with opinions and all that. Look, you're not going to have a perfect answer. What do I owe and what's my obligation when I talk with someone? My obligation is to give you all the facts and the information. You don't look back and say, you know, I just did it because someone told me to, right? I'm going to take it at early. I'm going to lock into a lower benefit, which, by the way, again, you know, is a lower benefit during my life and a lower benefit to my spouse if it's the higher benefit. We talk about these risks, Kevin. We've talked about them. Obviously, longer lifespans. Living longer means longer retirement. And then when you look at healthcare costs, You look at long-term care, you talk about inflation and taxes. What happens if tax rates go up? That's why, you know, we talk about all these things relating. Why do we do tax planning? Because if you can get most of your money into a Roth or tax-free, guess what? There's an opportunity to get most of your Social Security tax-free. That's in addition to the claiming strategies of trying to get the higher benefit. So to answer your question, is there a trade-off? You know, so do I draw money from my investments and then let my Social Security defer so I have a higher benefit? Maybe. Okay. I don't know your situation, but maybe one spouse takes it. Again, I'm talking about if you're married, maybe one spouse takes it and the other defers. It can maybe that happen, you know, cut the baby in half, whatever it may be, something like that. Maybe you take it. If you're working, you can bank it. Of course, you have to wait till full retirement age. But so there's a lot, there's different strategies to look at is how your Social Security claiming strategy happens. And this is why we take a very deep dive into it, but then just have a conversation about it. Right? Understanding, you know, your situation, what are you trying to accomplish in your plan will determine what may make sense for you. Look, again, I'm getting back to there's reports. We have the Social Security decision. I think just like anything in life, getting informed is going to make you more comfortable in your decision. You're going to more than likely make a better decision, and you're not going to regret your decision because these are irrevocable decisions. If you want to go to our website, again, you can go to the library there. It's called the Social Security Decision. That report is available. It again walks through some of these thoughts and ideas, and then just it's about having conversations and saying, yeah, I didn't think about that. Oh yeah, right. You know, and again, there's certain things within family dynamics, and so this is what we need to understand. So you can go to our website, alphawealthgroup.com, alphawealthgroup.com. There's probably other things you'll want to download there, but the Social Security decision is on there. You can also, I always say, select the retirement roadmap button. It's on the homepage. You'll go to my calendar. And if you say, Tom, you know, I'd like to really talk about this Social Security decision, how do I try to maximize what's called my cumulative lifetime benefit and what makes sense for me and what am I comfortable with? You know, again, you can get on my calendar. We can have that discussion. You can email me. We can do a Zoom meeting. We can do a phone call. Or, as I say, I always say my favorite is to come on in personally so we get to meet and we get to chat. This is what we do. So, or you can give us a call directly at 630-864-6711, 630-864-6711. I'll run the reports for you, but you just the numbers are part of it, but also the conversation, you know, because things come out that you may not have thought of. You talk through these things, just like anything in life, you know. It's helpful, and that's why I offer it. Again, the experience we have in addressing this and the different situations I've come across and we've advised clients on, we'll have those conversations, and that's, I think, the best way to approach this. It's just one piece of your overall income plan, the Social Security decision. Do you draw down the 401ks and the IRAs, or do you say, I want to preserve more of those? And then how much do you need in income? Have you addressed that? What other sources of income do you have? Because then that's all part of it. Because if we can create an income plan, maybe you're not aware of that, where you don't know where the income is going to come from. And so how do we create an income plan? You know, there's a number of sources of income. We talk about this just to give you an example. Okay, obviously Social Security is one of them, but it's not your only one. In fact, if you go to the website, I think they say around 40% of your income would be coming from Social Security. You're also looking at pensions, but those are very rare. We've looked at the numbers. Retirement accounts, 401ks, IRAs. Have you set those up? Are you going to set those up to create income? And this is what we call this income stacking. And then you can start to make the decision, the question you asked me, Kevin, do I draw down? Do I defer Social Security? You can't answer that question until you look at everything. Then, of course, you can look at annuities. There's a fourth one. So you talk about Social Security, pensions, investment accounts. How do you set those up to create income? Still have the growth piece. You know, you may have business income or real estate. That can be part of that investment piece. And then the annuities. We've talked about that too, creating annuities or using annuities to create lifetime income. That's really kind of like almost like a private pension. You know, you can create these where they will give you a lifetime income during your lifetime, as well as it can be, if you're married, joint lifetime income so it doesn't go down, right? So one of the Social Securities will stay. You maximize that. The annuity stays. These are for both lifetimes. This is how we start to create this overall income plan. So, and you can go to our website, as I said, pull down all the income planning ideas. All of this is available. The best thing is, as we've said, you know, it isn't just about one thing, retirement planning. And that's why we say it's about many things, and that's creating income you can't outlive, reducing risk, optimizing your Social Security benefit, reducing your taxes. And when they all work together, it can be significant. So if you want to take advantage of that, this is what we do. It's a prize. You can come in. As I said, we'll do a Zoom call. You can do a phone call, or you want to come in and we sit down, throw everything in a box. We'll do the analysis on creating an income plan. Talk about that so you can make these decisions. Take a look at taxes. What can we do with forward tax planning? The 401ks we talked about. We look at everything. Mm-hmm. That's what we do. We do estate planning. We have an attorney that does it. I know we're going to talk about that in a little bit. But this is an opportunity to do a full, complete review and testing of your plan. See where you stand, and you can start to make decisions. It's really, I would say, it's going to be time well spent, and I think you'll come out of here feeling a lot better about where things stand, where you can start to make some decisions. So give us a call, 630-864-6711, 630-864-6711, or go to our website, alphawealthgroup.com, alphawealthgroup.com, and select the Retirement Roadmap button. 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
1: 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All right, we'll step aside for a very quick break, but don't go anywhere. We got a whole lot more to get to on this week's edition of the Alpha Wealth Hour with Tom Fortino, and that's coming up right after this.
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4: It's 70 degrees, cloudy and rainy along Chicago's lakefront at 7:30. Good morning, I'm Rob LaFrenz. The news is sponsored by Lindholm Roofing. 10 people are shot at a large gathering on the city's south side. In sports, the White Sox beat the Twins yesterday. You heard all the action here on WGN. They'll wrap up their series in Minneapolis this afternoon at 1:10. The Cubs crushed the Reds Saturday 17-5 behind three home runs from Pete Crow Armstrong. Same two teams in a rare Sunday night game tonight at Wrigley. And this afternoon, we'll have coverage of the NTT IndyCar Series Milwaukee Mile Day 2. 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WGN traffic on the Eatons. There's a disabled vehicle that has the left lane blocked northbound at Old Orchard Road. And on the Bishop Ford, we have a slowdown outbound between 130th Street and Sibley Boulevard. 10 people were shot. One of those victims died at a large gathering overnight in Chicago's Washington Park neighborhood. Chicago police say just before midnight, officers were trying to break up the crowd in the 5400 block of South Cottage Grove when shots were fired. A 35-year-old man was killed. The other nine victims were listed in good or unknown condition. Their ages range from 23 to 40 years old. Nobody's in custody, and it's not clear what led up to the shooting. And conservative podcaster Tucker Carlson is calling for President Trump's immediate removal from office if he's considering the use of nuclear weapons. Carlson told former National Counterterrorism Center Director Joe Kent, any president considering a nuclear strike first should be disqualified from serving. The comments come as Pentagon officials develop what Undersecretary of Defense for Policy Elbridge coldly called credible, rational nuclear options for the president and Defense Secretary Pete Hegseth. Trump has not said publicly that he's considering using a nuclear weapon first. The forecast from the WGN Chicago Weather Center, more rain is in the forecast for this morning before moving out later this afternoon when we're looking at a mix of sun and clouds. Breezy, it'll be quite warm and noticeably more humid. A scattered shower or thunderstorm this afternoon can't be ruled out, but likely only impacting 20 to 30% of the metro area with a high of 88. Right now it's 71 degrees at O'Hare, 70 degrees at Midway, 69 in Palatine, and it's 70 degrees outside the WGN studios. 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
3: Trade talks, tariffs, and troubled waters. I'm Mike Vaccaro, News Nation Washington Bureau Chief. Canadian Prime Minister Mark Carney responding to President Trump's order renaming Lake Ontario to Lake America, saying that Canadians know that America is changing in regard to trade and foreign policy, and the naming reality, as he puts it, means the name remains the same, Lake Ontario. It comes as a deadline looms for retaliatory tariffs on U.S. goods beginning September 8th, amid an escalating trade war between the two countries. The Canadian tariffs rise as much as 50% on American exports of steel, aluminum, agricultural equipment, and more. In total, about 700 U.S. products with a value of around $20 billion will be subject to the new levies. This, as President Trump says, the U.S. will hike tariffs on cars, automotive parts, and trucks coming in from Canada beginning on January 1st. I'm Mike Vaccaro, and this is the News Nation Political Minute.
4: It is the Alpha Wealth Hour, and we are glad to have you with us. Alongside Tom Fortino, the principal and founder of the Alpha Wealth Group right here in the greater Chicagoland area. Kevin McAlpin here with you, and we are so glad that you have found us once again. We hope you've enjoyed the show, and if you would like to learn more about any of the topics Tom and I have covered, whether it's taxes, whether it's income planning, whether it's Social Security, that and so much more, that is why Tom and his team at the Alpha Wealth Group, they are standing by to get you on his calendar right now with no cost and no obligation at 630-864-6711, 630-864-6711. So, Tom, I found this rather funny, and It's something I think we can all relate to, right? There are just certain moments in our life, especially as we get older, where we realize things have changed a little bit, and maybe not necessarily in a bad way, just your priorities aren't what they used to be. Has that happened to you yet?
5: Yeah, it has happened many times.
4: Well, I found another person who can certainly relate to this. Uh-huh. His name is comedian Sheng Wang.
6: But sometimes you do things you thought you would never, ever do. Like I recently bought pants from Costco. That's a big deal. That's a new chapter in your life, right? Because when you buy pants from Costco, that's when you don't care anymore. That's when we let go of our egos and we begin our spiritual journey. Because you hear people say stuff like, oh, I'm not concerned about other people's opinions. I don't care about what they think. That is just talk until you back it up with the Costco pants purchase. That's how you let them know. He for real. He don't give a damn for real. He wearing Kirkland pants. Don't mess with him.
4: Oh, it is funny. I haven't gone that far yet, but Tom, I have noticed that some things priority-wise have changed the older I've gotten. But when you sit down with somebody, when people start making decisions based on what actually works for them, I know we talk about retirement planning is such a specific thing. It's a unique situation. How should that change their retirement plan when all is said and done?
5: Well, you certainly, you know, to his point, is the unique way he explained it.
4: Yeah.
5: You know, I think we all know the differences, the obvious things, right? I mean, for example, I had a client who said, hey, can I bring my daughter in? I want to talk. You know, she's got money saved. What should I do? Now, here's someone in their 20s. And, of course, my advice to them is going to be much different. But, she's going to come in and we're going to have a discussion. And my answer to her is going to put every penny you can in growth. Period. That's it. Over a 20-year, 30-year period. And also I'm going to say do it in a Roth because, again, tax-free growth, you know, that's it. That's where you're going to do. Well, that changes as we get older, right, obviously. Mm-hmm. And it's important that we understand it. I mean, sometimes, I don't know if you feel this way, Kevin, you think, you know, I still feel the same. I still feel good. I'm young. And then something happens. You're like, maybe not so much.
4: Uh-huh.
5: I think there was a comedian, Greg Giraldo, who said, you know, I knew I was getting old when I slipped and fell and nobody laughed. And so I guess that was one way to look at it. But
7: yeah,
5: you can go on and on with the old jokes. But the point is, we go through these phases and we need to kind of understand. I think some people are aware of it. And sometimes you get to, let's say, and I've had this conversation too. It's like, man, it just kind of hit me. I'm a few years out and I'm kind of getting tired of working and I'm thinking about, and I really haven't done the planning. Well, that's pretty important that we start to look at that. Again, you can break it down in certain phases. Certainly from 50 to 59, I've heard this phrase where it's called the final build phase, right? Mm-hmm. You start reducing some of your positions, the high volatility holdings. Maybe you start to reduce some of the debt. We talked about 401ks recently, just earlier in this show. Are we taking advantage of the catch-up contributions, maxing on our 401ks, doing what we can, because maybe now we're at our highest earning years? This is where we have to start looking at this. Okay, it's coming down the pike because time passes. We were making that joke earlier about how, my God, we're already at the end of August or coming up at the end of August. What's going on with the year? Well, we can apply that to our retirement. And so these are things we need to start taking a look at. In fact, we may start wanting to kind of test our plan, do some forecasting, and that's what we do. It's part of what we do. If someone comes in here and they're in their late 50s, early, we'll say, okay, you're looking at retiring in 10 years. Let's take a look at that. So we can model that, and we can give you, not to the penny, but based on your contributions, based on your investments, based on your Social Security benefits, based on inflation, you know, all of those things, we can say you're on track, or hey, here's some things you need to adjust. So that's an opportunity. You know, we have the retirement roadmap report, and so for those of you that you want to take a look at that, that's what I like to sometimes call our blueprint to creating a retirement plan and taking a look at some of these things. And you can get that off our website, alphawealthgroup.com, alphawealthgroup.com. Download it from that library. As I said, you can start to look at, am I doing some of these things in these certain age groups, plus or minus a few years? Again, am I maxing out my 401k? Am I trying to reduce some of my debt? Am I paying down my mortgage? Those are some things, if that's part of your goal, maybe we should start doing that. Then you get into this, what we sometimes call this transition and protection phase, where now, hey, I'm in my 60s. I got to take a look at my Social Security decisions, which we already talked about in the show. By the way, if you didn't hear it, you can always go to our website. There's podcasts available. You can listen to our discussion on Social Security. What about my tax strategies? What happens when I retire? What is my income plan? Where are the monies coming from when I do retire? Because if I'm going to retire in 4 or 5 years, that safety net goes away. When I say safety net, I mean your income. And this is a new phase of life. You talk about that second phase of life, third phase, whatever you want to call it. But man, that's a big phase of life. When I go from not working to working and I go to my bank account to see that money hit, it isn't hitting. And I've had these discussions. It's a new thing. So we want to be aware of that. And then there's the emotional piece of it. And these are things we can't absolutely, and this is another thing. If you're in your sixth, you know, again, you're getting closer. Maybe this is a time where you start to go somewhere and to kind of test out where you want to live or how you want to live. Do I want to do more traveling, have a second home or whatever that goal is? But this is important stuff. It's all about having a plan. And that's why I offered that retirement roadmap. Get that information and start to put these things together. We want to, you know, I think it was Yogi Berra, we've quoted him before. You know, if you don't know where you're going, you might end up someplace else. You know, very prophetic, a little confusing, but prophetic. It's true. So do we know where we're going? And so that's why we offer, you know, when someone comes in, we sit down, first of all, we have a conversation, kind of as we're having, we're talking about these things. These are the questions I would be asking you. When do you want to retire? What is your income goal? What do you have in investments? Let's take a look at what's in tax deferred versus tax free. What's your, as I said, your Social Security benefits? Is there a pension? What are the survivor benefits? Do you have insurance? All

0: all of this to do that and help you out in any way I can. And that is my, again, my commitment to you.
1: 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All right, we'll take a break, but don't go anywhere. Much more to get to on this week's edition of the Alpha Wealth Hour, and that's coming up right after this.
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1: 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So, Tom, there's a gentleman by the name of Steve Kramer. He hosts a popular podcast called Certified Mama's Boy. Now, he's frequently joined on the podcast by his real mother, Nancy Yancey. And Kramer makes it no secret that he is certainly counting on an inheritance one day.
3: Yeah, but that's technically my money. You know what I mean? That's the way I look at this. Also, with that dock, how much that dock cost y'all? What's the dock price?
4: $20,000.
3: Well,
4: how much is my kitchen going to cost?
3: And how much is the kitchen
4: $50,000.
3: You know, y'all, you see what I'm saying? Like, for how many years? Y'all better stay alive for 50 more years. Like, at this point, I'm never going to be able to retire because y'all want some fancy-ass kitchen.
4: That's right. That's exactly right. And don't forget it. We worked hard our whole lives for this money. Not to give to our children.
3: No,
4: our children are capable of making their own money in their own lives.
1: It is an interesting conversation, and it's one that I know a lot of folks listening can relate to as well. Mm-hmm. So, Tom, I ask you, how much should parents really be telling their adult children about their estate plan? And what happens when maybe those expectations don't align with reality ultimately?
0: Well, the estate planning piece, which is something we include, we have an attorney that does it. I've always said this is something you got to have in place. If you don't have the right documents in place, if you don't have a proper estate plan in place, what are the downsides? Well, of course, you can be exposed to probate court. Your family can, which you can tie it up for months, if not years. Unnecessary taxes. You can disinherit children, especially when we talk about second marriages. You can pay unnecessary taxes, certainly in the state of Illinois, because you may lose one of your exemptions that there's no portability at the first death. We can go down the line. And I always say this is a non-negotiable because it's so simple. But as far as having discussions with your children, well, I've had these discussions. I've had family meetings. I offer them to my clients. If you want to bring in your children, happy to sit down, because you know, you want them to know, for example, if you've done the right documents and you have things in place and they don't know, well, that's going to be, you don't have to get into the dollars and cents. That's not what it's about. But if you're a successor trustee, they have to understand this is how a trust works. If you're a successor trustee, which is not a fun job, you know, you're going to be in charge of distribution. You're going to be able to handle the bank account, the home, the brokerage accounts. They're going to be in charge of the trust. If you're power of attorney, medical or financial, again, you will be making these decisions. These are my wishes regarding life-sustaining treatment. So this is one of the best things you can do for your family. I say that in all sincerity, and it is true. We were listening to that podcast. It was a little humorous about, hey, you're spending all your money. What about me? but the reality is it's very common for something to be left. And so we include this in the five pillars. It's the fifth. It's called your estate and legacy plan. So if your children and grandchildren are important and you want to make sure you include them to the extent you don't go through the assets, they go to your children and grandchildren in the most efficient manner. Hey, this is important stuff. I agree with it being important. Again, I go through the bulletproof in your beneficiaries, the six essential documents, the guide to asset titling. Again, I'll say all of those things are available on our website. You go to alphawealthgroup.com. You can go to our library. You can pull these things down. Living trust, powers of attorney, medical, financial, pour over wills, personal directives, the six essential documents. What about bulletproofing your beneficiaries? That's available.

0: 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If you have questions specific to your situation, you can always send me an email. The Retirement Roadmap button, that goes directly to my calendar if you want to have a 15-minute conversation. Again, that's on the homepage. We're here to give you some information on that. Or if you've done this stuff, you haven't looked at it in a while, it's maybe time to review. Again, we do this all the time with individuals when they come in. We've seen this happen many times. So there's really two things you want to look at. I'll break it down to two things. What's the title of your asset and who are the beneficiaries? So in other words, you can title in a brokerage account, a bank account, a home. You can title it as an individual, you can title it joint, or you can title it to a trust. That's it. A trust is really a title. What's the difference? Trusts don't die. So unlike an individual, if I pass away, individual titles, if you look at your bank account and you set up a bank account a while ago and you say, well, it's in my name. Yeah, it's in your name, but if you are incapacitated or you pass away, that asset's frozen unless you have a power of attorney or a trust. Well, it won't be in your trust. It would still be. Even your spouse will not have access to it. Just want you to be aware of that. Joint titling, I come across this a lot. People say, well, you know, my spouse and I are on my home. If I pass away, it goes to my spouse. That's a true statement. But the problem is, what happens after that? And then what happens if there's a common accident? And then, you know, don't put a child on it. That's a joint title with a child. That's a problem. I see that happen because now you're tying into the child's problem. Not saying they're going to be a problem. What if there's a divorce? What if they're sued? That's a problem. So we just, that's why when we talk about titling to a trust is typically the best thing you can do. You know, this is why. So that's why I say titling is important. If you're have an account, it's titled in your name or joint with your spouse and you have a trust, it's not in your trust. And then we get to the beneficiary. So I said titling and beneficiary is two important things. That information is available on our website, alphawealthgroup.com. The other thing is when we talk about beneficiaries, bulletproofing your beneficiaries, if you download that report, you will see the first item on that report is doing a beneficiary audit. What do I mean? Well, who are the beneficiaries in your life insurance? Who are the beneficiaries on your retirement accounts? Do you know? Who are the contingent beneficiaries? Because if you don't know that, you can't change beneficiaries post-death. This is critical. Especially if there's a second marriage, you want to make sure that, you know, you name different, there's certain rules for 401ks. I've given the example, Kevin, many times about the individual that thought his three children were going to get his 401k, his second marriage, and he didn't have his spouse on there. It didn't matter. His 401ks, if you don't name the spouse, it will go to them unless they waive their rights to it. Well, it didn't go to his three children. It went to a spouse who he'd been married to for 2 months. So these are things maybe we're not aware of. What about children? Again, we can go down the line and go into all of this. But getting a trust in place, especially in the state of Illinois, because then you lose the exemptions. And we talk about taxes. As I said, the IRA, 401ks, all of these, unless you name your trust or your will as a beneficiary, they have absolutely nothing to do with those accounts. They're not going through those. So we need to be aware of this. When was the last time you took a look at it? So that's why I want to offer some of this information. And with taxes and so on, that's another piece of it. All of these things are part of it, and that's what we do when we sit down with someone. It's called a complete comprehensive review. It is customized for your situation. We'll review the portfolios. We'll talk about creating income you can't outlive. All of this, and you're going to get an honest, objective assessment. And you're going to know where you stand. 630-864-6711. You have a conversation with them. They'll find out, you know, what is important to you. What do you want to address? And we'll do that in the meeting. And you can come on in, get on my calendar, or you go directly to alphawealthgroup.com, select the Retirement Roadmap button on the homepage, get on my calendar. Even if you're saying, Tom, I just want to chat for 15 minutes. I'd like to do a Zoom meeting. But we'll cover whatever you want to cover. Again, you'll always get an objective, honest assessment. And there's always, as I said, at a minimum, not just knowing where you stand, but you'll come away with ideas that are going to have an impact on your retirement plan. I'm pretty confident of that statement. So, again, I hope to hear from you, and hopefully we can help you out in any way we can.
1: 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So, Tom, it's been another enjoyable week with you, my friend. And before we run out of time, the floor is once again all yours for the final word.
0: Well, as I said earlier, Kevin, we've covered a lot of ground today. 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We can't do everything. That's why we went into taxes and we went into income planning and the Social Security decision and optimizing your 401k and all of these things that are part of estate planning. That's what we do.

0: 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Of course, we're going to be back next week. Same time, same station. 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And let's get to work.
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3: 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The securities are subject to the credit risk of the issuing bank, and any actual or anticipated changes to its credit ratings or credit spreads may adversely affect the market value of the securities.
4: Information provided is not intended as tax or legal advice and should not be relied on as such. 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
7: It's 69 degrees, cloudy with light rain along Chicago's lakefront at 8 o'clock. Good morning, I'm Rob LaFrenz. The news is sponsored by News Nation. Chicago police say so far no arrests have been made after 10 people were shot on the south side.
8: PCA with a day to remember at Wrigley, and the Bears make a trade.
7: WGN traffic on 394 northbound south of Joe Orr Road. There's people reported on the roadway and what's being called a potential domestic violence situation. On I-57, the right shoulder is blocked outbound at 167th Street. On the Bishop Ford, we have a stop-and-go traffic related to construction outbound between 130th and Sibley that's causing a slight delay. And then on the Tri-State Tollway, there's an accident that has the right lane blocked northbound of St. Charles Road. 10 people were shot. One person has died at a large gathering on South Cottage Grove in Chicago overnight. WGN's Bryant McRae reports.
9: Well, the age of the youngest victim, just 23 years old, a 34-year-old man was brought to the University of Chicago Hospital where he was pronounced dead. Now, this deadly shooting all taking place just after 11:30 last night in the 5400 block of South Cottage Grove. Police say they were on scene at a large gathering when gunshots rang out, striking 10 people. The ages of those victims all ranging from ages 23 to 40.
7: So far, it's not clear what led up to the shooting. Tax bills in Cook County increased by more than 5% between 2024 and 2025. Cook County homeowners and businesses will pay more this year for the fifth straight year. Homeowners are shouldering more of that burden. Cook County Treasurer Maria Pappas says that's especially the case in the north and northwest suburbs, where these bills are the first since property values there were reassessed.
10: 700 governments in Cook County, okay, 80% of them came in and said, I want more money next year. And they got it.
7: The median tax bill for homeowners increased by 6.7% in the north and northwest suburbs, while businesses decreased by 3.5%. Chicago police are warning residents about a series of e-scooter thefts across several city neighborhoods. The police alert says at least 7 thefts have happened in the last 2 months, with 2 more over the last week in the Lincoln Square neighborhood. Police say in each theft, someone has carved out the ignition of the electric scooter to bypass the key start function before stealing it. It happened in Lakeview East, Lincoln Square, Roscoe Village, and Uptown. The suspect is described as a man in his 50s. During one of the incidents, he was spotted wearing a white shirt, blue shorts, and a fanny pack. Anyone with information should contact the police. Rockford has a new mayor. Alderwoman Janessa Neal was sworn in Tuesday night, but takes office today to serve as interim mayor for the next 8 months. She's replacing Tom McNamara, who stepped down after 9 years in office to lead the Illinois Municipal League.
11: I am excited and nervous all at the same time. I'm deeply honored and humbled to have this opportunity.
7: Neal was selected to fill the position by the Rockford City Council. She says she doesn't plan to run for the seat in April. More rain has triggered flood warnings along the Nepal-Tibet border as search and rescue crews look for thousands of people still missing from last week's floods. News Nation correspondent Ramesh Bushel reports that from the region there and says where there is still hope to find survivors.
12: One hope that is there is that they have been able to drill some rescue holes on those tunnels. If they are able to do it more quickly, that will give some information about the

0: whereabouts of those people who are trapped inside. But this is very challenging. Hopes are fading, but you know, that is the one thing that is keeping people's hope alive.
1: So far, there are 750 confirmed deaths with 3,000 people still missing. There are 90 missing Americans. NASA's newest space telescope has blasted off on a quest to find planets around other stars and explore the hidden universe. SpaceX launched the $4 billion Roman Space Telescope Sunday from Florida's Kennedy Space Center. Roman blazed toward an observation point 1 million miles away that's home to the Webb Space Telescope, one of NASA's other crown jewels in the sky. Roman will take 3 months to reach its destination. And while the clouds and drizzle this morning don't scream summer fun, today is National Beach Day. It's meant to remind us to keep the beaches clean so we can enjoy them well into the future. And of course, it's also about swimming, sunbathing, and all kinds of water sports. The American Red Cross is also encouraging people to take swim lessons and learn CPR. 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
2: Breaking Bears news this morning. Defensive tackle Jervon Dexter has been traded to the Atlanta Falcons. The Bears get cornerback Clark Phillips III and a fifth-round pick in return. Dexter recorded a career high in sacks last season and is entering the final year of his rookie contract. The Bears are working to finalize their 53-man roster ahead of today's 5 p.m. deadline. Pete Crow Armstrong stole the show at Wrigley on a day where the Cubs celebrated some of their all-time greats. PCA's first three-homer game helped carry the Cubs to a 17-5 rout of the Reds. It was another four-hit day for Crow Armstrong, where he drove in six. Alex Bregman, Carson Kelly, and Seiya Suzuki also homered. Cubs will go for the series win tonight. Northsiders with just a one-game lead for the top NL wildcard spot. White Sox clinch another series as they win a tight one in Minnesota 3-2. Andrew Benintendi with all three Sox hits. His solo shot in the sixth proved to be the game winner. Eric Fetty went five solid innings, giving up just two runs. He turned it over to the bullpen, who tossed four scoreless. Sox now with a 4.5-game lead over Cleveland in the Central. The Fire tied with Seattle 2-2 yesterday. And in the WNBA, the Sky got blown out by the Liberty. I'm Tony Denardis, WGN Sports.
3: Warmer and muggier for your Sunday around Chicagoland, with a chance of isolated showers and possible thunderstorms. More of the rain and showers in the morning and a mix of clouds and some sun towards the afternoon. High temperature, a muggy 88 degrees. And as we get into tomorrow, expect even warmer temperatures to finish out the month of August. We could see our first 90 of the month on the very last day of August. Showers and thunderstorms look likely for Monday and the afternoon, and some peaks of sun on Tuesday with what's looking like the peak of this late summer heat wave. From the WGN Weather Center, I'm meteorologist Tim Joyce.
1: It's 71 degrees at O'Hare, 70 at Midway, and 69 degrees outside the WGN studios. 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

0: Good morning, everybody. Welcome to the Workers' Mic here on 720 WGN. We are powered by the National Coalition of Labor. I am Ed Maher from the National Coalition of Labor, and joining me today is Phil Davidson from the Mid-America Carpenters Regional Council. Your friend and mine, Phil Davidson, everybody.
1: Thanks, Ed. Good morning to my good friends.
0: Good morning. Yes. Yeah, it's good to see you.
1: You as well.
0: We have no Ken today. Ken was at the Canadian National Conference of the Operating Engineers.
1: And, ooh.
0: You know, he
1: enemy
0: came back.
1: Territory.
0: He wasn't feeling well when he came back, so I think they might have Utah Jazz flu-gamed him up in Canada.
1: Definitely a coincidence if it wasn't, yes.
0: Yeah, no question, but get better, Ken. We all miss you.
1: We do.
0: Sad week, as you saw when we brought in the show. It was we got brought in by our dear friend and union sister, Dolly Parton.
1: RIP icon.
0: I'm telling you.
1: Yeah.
0: I'm telling you. Yeah, she passed away this week. It was one of those rare things where you see everybody of all political stripes and every ideological stripe.
1: She was the one person everyone could agree on. Literally. Yeah. I don't know if there's anyone else who was less polarizing than Dolly Parton.
0: She was like the Mr. Rogers of country music, and just, it was a loss. I was always a big fan of Dolly, but one of the things that came out over the course of the past week was some messaging from the American Federation of Musicians, which was Dolly's union. And she was a member of Local 257, which is based out of Nashville, for almost 60 years.
1: Card-carrying member.
0: A card-carrying union member. And one of the things that they said about her was that whether it was a tour or a small gig or even just like a recording session, she would always file a union contract everything that she did. And what does that mean?
1: She walked the walk.
0: Absolutely. And that translates to, you know, not just being able to say, like, I'm a union musician, but that, like, everybody that was working in the studio or working on the stage or had a hand in it in any part.
1: Driving a truck.
0: Yeah, they had, you know, they had minimum salary. They had benefits. They had worksite protections. And so she really did, you know, she walked the walk, and she tried to bring people together. She always steered away from politics. She had, you know, she had a pretty hilarious sense of humor, and I think the world this week was a slightly less bright place without Dolly Parton.
1: So. Yeah, and wrote one of the all-time, you know, union anthems in 9 to 5. I mean, it really described the struggles of the working class against the employer class, and became probably the most karaoke song of all
0: time. It's actually Ken's favorite song.
1: Is it really?
0: Ken told me that like at least 3 days a week when he gets up and he's like getting ready to go off to work and everything, he listens to 9 to 5, sings it in the shower, all of it. And you know, you wouldn't think that from a metal guy like Ken, but a huge,
1: quite an earworm.
0: Huge Dolly fan.
1: Yeah, as we all are. So,
0: So rest in peace to our good friend Dolly Parton.
1: Yes.
0: We got quite a bit coming up on the show today.
1: We do.
0: We are going to have a couple of guests in the studio from Megan Financial.
1: Yep.
0: They'll be talking about an upcoming contest that we've got going on through the show, where folks can come out and see the Workers' Mic, do a live recording, meet us, which we know you're dying to do.
1: Exactly.
0: Sit down, tell us everything you love about the show.
1: Are we going to have private security for that? We probably should.
0: What would we need security for?
1: Because, I mean, people are going to be hounding us for autographs. And,
0: that's a good point. That's a good point. I just get tired of the fame.
1: It's true.
0: It's hard being a famous radio host with all the autographs. And, you know, I'm trying to have a little bit of anonymity, and I can't even walk the streets of Chicago anymore.
1: Not anymore.
0: It's very difficult. But it's on September 18th at 3 p.m. at Cork and Carry at the park down at Sox Park. And come down, there's free food. I think there's drink tickets.
1: Yes.
0: We'll find out more about that from the guys at Megan. But they're sponsoring the event. And you can also win tickets to go to the game afterward. The way to do that is to go to WGNradio.com/contests. Check out the Union Night on the South Side. Enter your information. You'll be entered to win some tickets for the...
1: And it's going to be a great game.
0: The Sox are an exciting team.
1: Of a division race, yeah.
0: Their coach has been killing it. I mean, talk about a turnaround.
1: Absolutely.
0: They're exciting to watch.
1: They're
0: Cubs
1: fun.
0: Have been playing great, so it's actually been a good, you know, summer for baseball here in Chicago.
1: That's right.
0: But they'll be in, and also I think they're going to talk a little bit about the bond market. Seems like the news has been talking about a little bit of fluctuation in the bond market. So
1: yes.
0: I don't pretend to understand anything about anything like that. So they're going to come in and put it in English for us.
1: Yields high equals bad. So that's about the extent of my
0: knowledge. We've got to pay investors more to buy our bonds because we have such an insanely ballooning amount of federal debt. So anyway, on that light note,
1: yes,
0: we've got a lot going on the show today, and we're also going to hear a little bit more about the Daily Herald filing for a union and some stuff going on at Walmart that I think this is a surprise one, but I think it's going to make everyone understand just why unions are actually pretty good for everybody. But we'll get to that and a whole lot more in just a few minutes right here on 720 WGN.

0: Heard about Toyota's new all-electric family yet?
1: Tell me about it.
0: CHR is sporty, ready for the scene. 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
1: Get the one that gets you. Toyota, let's go places.
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7: Trade talks, tariffs, and troubled waters. I'm Mike Vaccaro, News Nation Washington Bureau Chief. Canadian Prime Minister Mark Carney responding to President Trump's order renaming Lake Ontario to Lake America, saying that Canadians know that America is changing in regard to trade and foreign policy, and the naming reality, as he puts it, means the name remains the same, Lake Ontario. It comes as a deadline looms for retaliatory tariffs on U.S. goods beginning September 8th, amid an escalating trade war between the two countries. The Canadian tariffs rise as much as 50% on American exports of steel, aluminum, agricultural equipment, and more. In total, about 700 U.S. products with a value of around $20 billion will be subject to the new levies. This, as President Trump says, the U.S. will hike tariffs on cars, automotive parts, and trucks coming in from Canada beginning on January 1st. I'm Mike Vaccaro, and this is the News Nation Political Minute.
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9: Welcome back to The Workers' Mic on 720 WGN. I'm Ed Maher here with Phil Davidson. And this week on Worker Wednesday, I hope everybody, you know, has a chance to listen
10: to Worker Wednesday.
9: Well, I appreciate it. I never do either, except when I'm not doing it.
10: I've noticed that.
9: But the this week there was some news that the reporters from the Daily Herald had filed or requested voluntary recognition from their owners, Tribune Publishing.
10: Yes.
9: Which, of course, is backed by Alden Global Capital.
10: Not a friend of
9: the show, no.
10: Yes, or news employees in general.
9: Yeah, I mean, for those who are maybe unfamiliar, we had talked a lot about Alden Global Capital a couple of years back when they bought the Chicago Tribune. They're, you know, a venture capital group, which their whole goal is to maximize profit. They buy something that's, you know, say like a distressed firm and just try to squeeze as much out of it as they possibly can.
10: They strip it for parts, yeah.
9: And what that looks like in the newspaper industry, and this isn't speculation. I mean, this has been going on for years and years and years across the country. You'll buy an older newspaper or buy, you know, in this case, it's all news for Alden, but they'll buy something that's got a very recognizable, prestigious name. And they will try to get rid of all the staff, try to minimize costs, bring in anyone and everyone who can possibly like write an article.
10: Including just, AI.
9: Yeah. I mean, the AI, I think, is an interesting nuance, and we'll get into that. But yeah, they're just trying to squeeze as much blood out of the turnip as possible.
10: With seniority in tenure, they want you out.
9: Right. And that's what happened with the Chicago Tribune.
10: Yep.
9: And that's what's already starting to happen with the Daily Herald, because Daily Herald used to be owned by a company called Paddock Publishing, and they put the Daily Herald up for sale. I think, you know, there's some speculation about who was going to buy it. And then Alden put a full-page ad in the Chicago Tribune saying, we'll pay more than anybody else will for it. So ultimately, Paddock sold it to Alden Global Capital, and within 2 months, they have had buyouts, they've had hour reductions, they've, you know, just all of this sort of playbook of...
10: A dozen staffers were cut.
9: Yeah, like, let's get rid of everybody, minimize costs, and, you know, and every article on the Daily Herald is behind a paywall, so, you know, they're offering less to their folks, you know, for the money that they pay. So the employees who remain are just sort of, and I think it's 20 folks in this bargaining unit, and they, you know, sent a letter.

0: letter to leadership at Tribune Publishing saying, we want to be recognized, voluntary recognition as a union. That's not going to happen. So they will be going for a union election. And it sounds like they have a lot of support within that bargaining unit right now.
1: Yeah.
0: You know, I'm sure Alden will put some energy into eroding that support in whatever way that it can. But they'll be going to an election at some point. You know, I worked in media relations at a union for many, many years. And I know I would never have considered the editorial board at the Daily Herald to be like union friendly. Like,
1: yeah, they're a little more conservative bent.
0: Anything that was going on, whether it was during the, you know, Bruce Rauner's turnaround agenda when they were just trying to gut unions as a state policy, it always had kind of a willing ear over at the Daily Herald. And so when I saw that they had, the reporters had filed for a union, it was kind of like, again, it's an example of, oh, a union can help you,
1: yes.
0: You know, but sometimes you don't realize that until it's your job that's on the line. The best time to form a union is years ago.
1: Right.
0: The second best time is right now. Because you'll see whether it's folks who are worried about their jobs being taken by AI or anything else. You know, people are all of a sudden coming around who maybe didn't like unions when it was something esoteric or something they read about in the newspaper. But when your job's on the line, or when you start to realize that you might need some protection at work or some language to protect you from AI taking your work, something like that, a union is the way to do that. And it's been proven that it's the best way to protect your job. It's the best way to keep you or get you into the middle class. So if you're thinking about it, or if you're one of those folks that you're thinking that your job might be a little bit vulnerable to AI, which, you know, that's a lot of industries.
1: Which includes all of us.
0: I couldn't even, begin to put together a comprehensive list of that. And I don't think anybody could.
1: No.
0: Start to think about that, because you've got to protect your job. If you don't protect your job, don't look around for somebody else to do it, because we here at the Workers' Mic will always try and do it.
1: Of course.
0: Somebody's got to stick up for humans. Somebody's got to look out for folks' jobs. It's important work to do. So that's what we're going to continue to do here.
1: You're absolutely right, though. You're seeing more and more industries that have never been unionized all of a sudden looking very closely at what they can get out of, you know, having a union election and forming a union, whether it's bankers, mm-hmm. right? Whether it was tech workers, software engineers, obviously, you know, newspapers that for a long time were not on the side of unions and collective bargaining. I think people are looking around them and seeing what's happening to workers and saying, like, it's time. And I'm especially sympathetic to what's going on at the Daily Herald as a former newspaper reporter myself.
0: Right.
1: And we need to come up with some sort of model where they are either publicly funded. There's been some talk about that out of Springfield of using state dollars to support our local newspapers. And we just need it. We're lost. There's so many distractions in the world right now, and you lose focus on what's happening in your own neighborhoods, you know. And without a strong local newspaper, you're not going to know when there's, what's being done with your tax dollars and what public boards and public bodies are spending the money that you give them on different projects. And I shudder to think about a world where there's not a strong local newspaper. And we're seeing it continue to be eroded day after day. And I mean, I know, certainly it's people who are in business do it to make money, and I understand that. And I know that, you know, there's newspapers are facing significant headwinds. But, you know, if there's going to be more nonprofits develop, more subsidies to help these newspapers, they're going to pay off in the long run and support them. I mean,
0: right.
1: To our listeners, support them. I subscribe to three newspapers. You know, that's where you're going to get solid, objective information. And of course, you know, there's biases that slip in either way, and we know, especially on editorial pages, there's ways to insert that. But, you know, if you're getting your news based on what you see on TikTok and what you see on Facebook, you're just not going to be as informed as you need to be. And,
0: right.
1: I just
0: the work they do is important.
1: Yeah.
0: And it's one of those kinds of things when you talk about newspaper reporters or, you know, folks like that, you'll miss them when they're gone.
1: Yeah.
0: So, we support them in this fight. We'll continue to report on it. And for everybody out there, the best time to form a union is before the gun is pointed at you.
1: Correct.
0: You know, if you wait till it's an absolute necessity, it can, you know, you're sort of, you've left with no other options. So
1: But if, there is hope because the Tribune, they
0: no
1: were
0: question about
1: long
0: it.
1: Time anti-union, and they've got a guild there now. So
0: and they fought hard against Alton, yep. and actually got a deal together that protected them
1: yep.
0: Against AI reporting in large part. So they certainly live to fight another day, and they've got a union that's pretty vocal, pretty active. Now,

0: I wanted to say this, and this is important. There are people out there, I'm sure, who are listening to the show. Maybe they aren't listening to the show, but maybe they still are tuned in, you know, who just aren't union people, don't like the idea of unions. I've heard this before from folks who are, you know, believe that being conservative and being supporters of unions, that just doesn't equate. Now, I saw something on More Perfect Union. It's a Twitter page, and I think they're on Instagram, too, that always just has some kind of
1: interesting things. It's a great follow.
0: Yeah. They posted this week that over the course of this year so far, Walmart has spent $8.1 billion on stock buybacks, which is just sort of an indication of the kind of free capital, additional profit that Walmart has. They've got plenty of money. They're doing well enough that they can sink billions of dollars into buying back their stock. And the next part of that was that they have almost 160,000 employees who are on Medicaid because they receive no health care from Walmart. So, rich company, lot of profit, providing nothing to their employees for health care. And what does that mean? Those employees are getting health care through Medicaid. Who's paying for that, Phil?
1: We are.
0: Taxpayers.
1: We are.
0: So when you hear about, like, we've got to tax corporations, or corporations have to pay their fair share, it's them or it's you, taxpayers, that's going to pay for this health care. Now, what does that have to do with unions? One of the things that you'll find with most unions is that in their contracts, they not only fight for wages and work rules, but also retirement benefits, whether it's a pension, whether it's a defined contribution, and then also healthcare. Now, that's sometimes one of the things that unions get knocked for by people that don't like them is, you know, you're trying to give all this stuff to workers. Listen, if a union provides its workers with decent wages, it keeps them off welfare.
1: Yes.
0: If you provide them with health care, it keeps them off Medicaid.
1: Yep.
0: And if you provide them with a pension or a retirement savings, it'll make sure that they're able to retire at some point and they're not going to be living in poverty or living on, you know, any of the various social safety nets.
1: Yeah.
0: So unions really
1: Social Security
0: do,
1: entirely.
0: Right. I mean, we really do sort of try to keep our people off the safety net, which is a benefit to taxpayers.
1: Which helps taxpayers, correct.
0: Corporations are clearly, including Walmart and so many others, are not looking at it like this.
1: Right.
0: It's just, whatever, our shareholders need profit, so we're not going to provide insurance. These people will get insurance from somewhere else, and taxpayers are paying for it. And it's, so when people start to talk about having corporations take care of their workers or pay their fair share into the tax base that actually does then provide it for their workers, you know, don't stick up for them when they're not sticking up for you.
1: No.
0: I've said this so many times.
1: Support workers. I mean, how many Waltons are billionaires? There's like 10
0: of them. All of them.
1: Right, and there's a lot of them. Right?
0: Yeah.
1: And yet, they have 160,000 employees on Medicaid?
0: Yeah. Yeah, one of the best, there was actually, and I forget what state this happened in, but this was, you know, probably 20 years ago. There was a successful union drive at the deli at one of the Walmarts. And
1: really?
0: The folks who worked in the deli, they were meat cutters, and they had voted to join, I think, UFCW.
1: Okay.
0: And so instead of recognizing it or negotiating it, Walmart just eliminated all of its delis from all of its stores.
1: From all its stores.
0: Yeah, they no longer had deli employees in the stores. So that's how they felt about anybody trying to come in and tell them to pay their people or provide any kind of benefits, which tells you a lot about them.
1: Lord. And Walmart's stock is up because they're doing a lot of the direct-to-consumer home deliveries. They're getting that business, you know, to compete with Amazon, and it's doing very well for themselves.
0: Yeah, you never hear about Walmart doing poorly.
1: No, they're pivoting, but yet, you know, their workers are still struggling immensely. And yeah, you're right. That's such a good point of like, how can you stand there, look at yourself in the mirror, and be like, yes, I'm on the side of corporations.
0: Yeah, it's just when you need help, they're not going to back you.
1: Mm-mm.
0: So consider that. We've got to take a break in about 1 minute, but you had something going on, Phil, with you were telling me about at John Deere.
1: Yeah, this is something I guess I would put in the column of. We know there's a lot of talk about data centers. There's a lot of apprehension, a lot of anxiety, but they are helping improve the lives of the middle class, especially when it comes to construction, because John Deere supplies a lot of the equipment for all these data centers that are being built.
0: It's a lot of construction.
1: There's a lot of construction. There's a lot of backhoes. There's a lot of machinery, heavy equipment involved, and their stock price is up 40%.
0: Mm-hmm.
1: And the UAW, which represents a lot of the workers at John Deere, they took notice of that, and they said, hey, we'd like to maybe renegotiate the contract because it's up, I think, next year, and they're looking at an extension. Like, yeah, we want to talk about raises because if our people are the ones providing the labor,
0: creating this wealth
1: for you, we should be, you know, compensated fairly for it. John Deere said, we're not sure about that. We're not going to agree to the terms. I think they were asking for, I think John Deere offered maybe like 4% raises.
0: Which actually, 4% is not really actually a raise anymore.
1: No, when you look at inflation, absolutely not. They were losing ground. So UAW said, no, we want to go back to bargaining table. It sounds like it might not get resolved for another year.
0: Okay.
1: But again, just goes to show that, look, when the economy, especially in the world of AI, and we know how much the AI economy is basically like saving the stock market and keeping at the record highs it's at right now, and putting all this extra value into companies, like, use that money and take care of your employees. And so keep that in mind whenever you hear this talk about data centers and, oh, they're ruining everything. It's like, actually, they're helping the middle class. So again, we're not saying everything's perfect, but keep that in mind.
0: Yeah, absolutely. All right. Well, we will be right back. We're going to be joined by the folks from Megan Financial after this break. But stay with us right here on 720 WGN.
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3: It's 69 degrees, cloudy with light rain along Chicago's lakefront at 8:30. Good morning. I'm Rob LaFrenz. 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Chicago police are looking for a suspect or suspects after 10 people were shot at a gathering on the south side. In sports, the White Sox beat the Twins yesterday. You heard all that action here on WGN. They'll wrap up their series in Minneapolis this afternoon at 1:10. The Cubs crushed the Reds Saturday 17-5 behind three home runs from Pete Pearl Armstrong. Same two teams in a rare Sunday night game at Wrigley. And this afternoon, we'll have coverage of the NTT IndyCar Series Milwaukee Mile Day 2. It's coming your way this morning at 11:30 on 720 WGN and WGNRadio.com. WGN traffic on the Bishop Ford. We have a construction-related delay outbound between 130th Street and Sibley that'll cost you 15 minutes. On the Reagan Memorial Tollway, there's an accident that has the right lane blocked that's eastbound east of Washington Street. Reportedly, there's multiple vehicles involved with injuries reported. And on the Jane Addams Tollway, there's a disabled vehicle on the right shoulder inbound at the River Road Toll Plaza. One person has died and nine others were hurt overnight in a shooting at a large gathering in the Washington Park neighborhood. Chicago police say just before midnight, officers were trying to break up the crowd in the 5400 block of South Cottage Grove when shots were fired. A 35-year-old man was killed. The other nine victims were listed in good or unknown condition. Their ages ranged from 23 to 40 years old. Nobody is in custody. And it's not clear what led up to the shooting. And in the battle of diets, a clinical trial found the keto diet beat the Mediterranean diet for metabolic health. The study included people with obesity, prediabetes, and fatty liver disease. Researchers found all three groups lost about 10% of their body weight, but keto reduced liver fat by 67% compared to 45% with other diets. About half of the keto group also no longer qualified as having prediabetes after 4 to 5 months. The study was published this month in Cell Metabolism. The forecast from the WGN Chicago Weather Center today, more clouds than sun with on and off showers and thunderstorms. It's going to be hot and muggy with a high of 88 and a heat index in the mid-90s. Tonight, evening showers and storms, then breezy and some overnight clearing, heading to a muggy low of 73. Right now, we have a temperature triple play. It's 69 degrees at O'Hare, Midway, and outside the WGN studios. Chicago News 24/7, breaking news at once. I'm Rob LaFrenz, WGN Radio News.
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7: Welcome back, everybody, to The Workers' Mic right here on 720 WGN. I'm Ed Maher here with Phil Davidson, and we are joined in the studio by a couple of very good friends of the show, and that is Ron Whittingham, the co-chief executive officer of Megan Financial, and Dave Mallett, the chief operating officer of Megan Financial as well. So, Ron, Dave, welcome to the show.
8: Thanks for having us, Ed. Phil,
9: hey, thanks.
8: Appreciate it.
10: Good to see you, boys.
7: Yeah, it's always a pleasure to have you in. We've got a number of things that we want to get into. There's some exciting stuff going on at Megan with, you know, standing up of this this new annuity that we've been talking about a little bit recently. And then also, you're going to be giving us a little bit of a rundown on what is going on in the bond markets a little bit later on. That's a, I'm not going to pretend to understand a lot about that, but I'm hoping to learn a lot about it.
10: There's been a lot of headlines about it.
7: There have, and they scare me. So,
10: and we're good at reading those, but the fine details we need people to explain to us.
7: That's for sure. And we've got the experts in the studio, and we'll get to that in just a few minutes. But before we get to all of that, we wanted to, of course, thank you for always being such big supporters of the show. But you are, Megan Financial is the headline sponsor of the upcoming Union Night on the South Side. And this is important, listeners, because this is a contest where you can not only come out and watch a live recording of the show and meet your favorite radio hosts in Chicago, but you can also win tickets on the 100 level for an upcoming White Sox game. So, again, that event is coming up on Friday, September 18th, and we're going to be recording at 3 p.m. at Cork and Carry at the Park, right down there at Rate Field. Then afterward, we'll be heading over to watch the game. So what you need to do there is you have to register. You can go to WGNradio.com/contests and register to, if you're a union member, to win some tickets for the game. And you can also just take a look at the Workers' Mic Facebook page. We've got that.
10: Come hang out even if you're not a member.
7: Yeah.
10: And drink some beers with us. But
7: the booze and food is going to be free.
10: Correct.
9: It's all you can eat, not all you can drink. Couple of drink tickets.
10: Oh, right, for liability.
7: You know what? That's smart. Yeah. That's smart.
10: They heard Ken was going to be there, so they're like,
7: As I said, free food and booze. I just had pictures in my mind of, like, this couldn't go wrong at all. You know, the union rivalries get heated on a Friday afternoon, too.
10: Yes, they do.
7: But no, check it out, WGNradio.com/contests, and come on out and see us. And
10: there's already been some entries, right?
9: 235 entries.
10: Whoa.
7: Yeah.
9: It'll be open for another couple weeks.
7: Okay. There's plenty of tickets, though, so your odds are still pretty decent. But go check it out, sign up, and, you know.
10: Do you ask on the form if they're interested in hanging out with the Workers' Mic hosts or if they're interested in going to the game, just so we can do a little poll for ourselves.
9: Coming to Megan for a financial consult.
10: Oh, third option. Okay, got it.
7: Yeah, they ask who the favorite host is okay. on the show, and actually, Phil, I've got good news for you. You are in third place right
10: okay,
7: now.
10: Okay, I'll take
7: so,
10: it.
7: Seriously, top three.
10: Top three, nice.
7: Absolutely.
10: Nice.
7: But like I said, I mean, it's an awesome event. We appreciate you for always being so supportive. But then, sort of aside from that, we're super appreciative of everything that you do for our members. You know, we've talked about sort of what Megan does many times over the years, but It boils down to financial advisory services. So, you know, Ron, why don't you talk, just give us a quick overview again of all the things that you do.
8: Yeah, I mean, we are financial advisors at the end of the day, but we work specifically with union members.

0: And, you know, with this whole event that we're doing with the White Sox, again, it's just another way to kind of get our name and our brand out there. You know, we've been in this market for 20 plus years. Mm-hmm. I've been working at Meghan for, 25, 26 years now. So half of my life working with union people. And we kind of view ourselves as like almost like the USAA for, you know, they're for the military, but we're the, you know, Meghan for members or Meghan Financial for union members.
1: Mm-hmm. I like that.
0: Yeah. And so we're just trying to get that message out there a little bit. That's why we were promoting this event. And, you know, when you do sign up on the website, you can actually opt in for a free review of your situation, of your, go over your pensions and things like that.
2: And you're also experts on, you know, all the benefits. I mean, I recently had a situation where I knew a member of a union here in Chicago that passed away, and you guys were able to offer the family advisory, not just on the financial end of it, but, you know, on the, you know, working through Social Security and things like that, and just kind of like dealing after the passage. So you really are kind of a one-stop shop that just sort of is there to help folks navigate all of this.
0: Yeah, I mean, we do provide a lot of value because we do know those benefits like the back of our hands. Mm-hmm. And especially in that situation, I know which one you're talking about. You know, you go through something very, like a tragic, traumatic experience. You lost your husband in that case. You have two young kids. And, you know, you're young, so you're really not paying attention to, you know, what this stuff is and what the pensions are, what the health and health benefits are, what Social Security is. You're not even thinking of that because you're in your 40s.
2: Right.
0: But in that case, you know, in the spouse has absolutely no idea what's going on. Mm-hmm. She just lost her husband. And, yeah, we're there to pick up the pieces and help out where we can.
2: Yeah, I've seen it in action many, many times. And what the work that you do is, it really is amazing. And the financial advisory, throughout the course of a member's career, from the day they come into the apprenticeship until, you know, they pass away and their surviving spouse has to make the call. I mean, all of those advisory services are available to them, and they're all free.
1: Yeah. And you guys recently reached a milestone, right, in assets under management?
0: It's been, I think it was a year and a half ago, we just eclipsed $1 billion in just retail money. It's average everyday working members. Mm-hmm. We have about 6,000 households as clients.
1: Wow.
0: So a bunch. And yeah, we're currently over $2 billion. So it's something I'm really proud of, but we're also doing the right thing. So
1: right.
0: We're helping people that need help. And, you know, my inspiration was actually my folks. I'm a Southside Chicago kid, and, you know, my mom was a retired school teacher. My dad is a butcher. They had no idea of any of this stuff.
1: Mm-mm.
0: And, you know, I saw the need and, you know, started doing it one-on-one, and here we are.
2: Yeah, absolutely. And I mean, I think that resonates with a lot of union members, because when you join the union, you come in, they tell you where to go for training, or they tell you where to go for work, and they give you a monstrous pile of information about all your benefits. But a
1: lot of fine print.
2: No question about it. It's just, and it's dense. And when you're in your, you know, late teens or 20s or even 30s, it's like, that's a problem for a later day. I'm not worried about, you know, death benefits or setting up any of this kind of stuff because I'm in my 30s or in my 40s and, you know, invincible, which, you know, unfortunately we see more and more is just not the case. But, you know, it's tough to understand all that and navigate
1: Correct.
2: That, but that's what Meghan is here for. So if you're a member of a union that's part of the National Coalition of Labor, Meghan is available to you at no cost, and they can help you navigate all these benefits and make it all make sense, you know, and help you plan for the
1: future. I was going to say, also for my union, for example, there's so many benefit changes. There's so many plan changes
2: right.
1: with mergers, and people get confused of, okay, what's the newest benefit plan? And it's just nice to have that guidance and someone who can walk you through it. Like, we recently lowered our retirement age. And so now people are like, okay, what does that mean for me? What does that mean for my financial future when I decide? Is it the right decision to retire now? Should I wait a little longer? But yeah, there's always questions about
2: that. You guys
1: that.
2: Lowered your retirement age?
1: We did.
2: Man, yeah. Carpenters, I'm telling you.
1: How about it?
2: It's good to be a carpenter.
1: How about it?
0: Tough job, right?
1: Yes, it is.
0: I couldn't do it.
1: Not retroactively, obviously for new people, but yeah.
2: Yeah. No, I know I couldn't do it either. I decided to put in my own or replace my own garage door opener like a week ago just to prove to myself that I'm still capable of doing things. And it took me 2 days and like 5 trips to Home Depot. So
1: that's it.
2: Yeah,
1: well,
2: right.
1: It's pretty good.
2: Not bad.
0: Well, it took me. I changed a fan. So I had a fan in a bedroom to put in a light fixture.
2: Yeah.
0: Take a guess how long?
2: 4 hours.
0: Six.
2: Okay.
0: And I had to phone a friend twice.
1: Okay,
0: so, I mean, it was.
2: You FaceTime. Do I touch the red wire? I think it's unplugged.
1: Once wires are involved,
2: call the pros.
3: YouTube video.
1: You're living on the edge for sure.
0: Well, and Phil, too, like you mentioned, all these different benefit changes, you know, it's stuff that you go to work every day. It's not what you do. So, like, I don't pay attention to stuff that I'm not good at, right?
1: Exactly.
0: I don't want to do that. So that's why you should give us a call and understand those benefits. And the benefits truly are amazing, what the unions build for these people. I mean, if you're working in a job that isn't a union, you don't have a pension, you're putting your 401k money, which is your own elective deferral, hopefully you got a match, you're paying for your insurance at some level, and these union folks

0: that don't have much in the way of retirement savings that's linked to the union. You know, for example, a union where the members work in one plant or a couple of refineries, and all of their retirement is tied up in the company. So they want to have more, you know, union offerings on the union side. So they ask about annuities. Now, it can be hard to start up like a 401k or something like that and start from zero assets, because the places that set them up will just try to make a bunch of money on fees. And so the idea was to bring a bunch of unions that want to do this together, and in so doing, lower the fee structure and make it a lot easier and a lot cheaper for the unions, for the funds, for the members all around. And you guys stepped right in on that and brought the Union Strength Annuity USA to life. And Dave, why don't we let's talk a little bit about that.
1: Yeah, it's 2 years in the making. It's pretty incredible.
0: Yeah.
2: I would add that it's not an annuity.
1: Yes. So. Yes. It is a Taft-Hartley multi-employer defined contribution plan.
0: It's just not a smooth acronym.
1: Yes.
0: USA
1: yes.
0: is, you know.
3: I like USA.
2: That sounds cool.
3: Yeah.
0: It does.
1: So 2 years in the making. And as you mentioned, Ed, right, we brought three incepting locals together. Local 18 in Ohio, Michael Bartolone's group. Local 181, Will Johnson's group in Kentucky.
0: Mm-hmm.
1: And then Local 103 in Indiana, that's Steve Scott's group. In total, they represent roughly 24,000 members who have access to this, and this launched this last April.
0: Right.
1: Which
0: and there's already been more, you know, interest from a couple of other locals that are looking to come in.
1: Yeah, I think we were talking before we jumped on here. I think we said half of the NCL, from the math we've done, doesn't have an annuity to,
0: right.
1: Offering today. So there's a huge opportunity.
0: Yeah, and I mean, employers are also kind of interested in this, because with a traditional defined benefit pension, they have concerns about you know, unfunded liabilities or withdrawal liabilities and stuff like that. And with a defined benefit or defined contribution, I'm sorry, like the USA, that doesn't exist. So it's sort of like diversifying their own
1: right.
0: portfolio.
1: Offset the risk.
3: It takes
1: right?
3: the it takes the pressure off the defined benefit a little bit,
0: yeah.
3: right?
0: Yeah, absolutely. It's right. it's good to have eggs in different baskets, because
3: yeah.
0: I mean, Ron, as you were saying, when a member retires, you've got your pension that's going to send you a check every month. But if you wanted to, you know, buy a boat or take your wife on that, you know, once in a lifetime trip, and you need a little bit of a pile of cash, like these benefit funds can be exactly what you're looking for there.
2: Exactly. Yeah, that's what the defined contribution plan often gives you. I mean, if you think about the pension, that's your paycheck, right? You're working
3: right.
2: every week, every month, and the pension works the same. So it's just a continuation of you of working. You're getting paid X per month, get your Social Security, you need a new roof, you know, you don't have that 20, 30 grand laying around. That's what the defined contribution slash annuity provides you, is that liquidity to do cool stuff when you retire.
3: Yeah.
0: Yeah.
3: Yeah. I think it's part of the reason why union pension plans are so strong and healthy. Like, I think most of the trades are at right near 100%, if not high 90s, right?
0: Yeah.
3: You know, it's there because they don't put all their eggs in that one basket.
0: I'm going to knock on wood, since we're talking about the health of, you know, retirement
3: we're good.
0: Plans.
3: We're good.
2: And one thing we're adding to this USA plan is a bolt-on 401k
0: mm-hmm.
2: with a Roth K contribution side to it too, because that helps where, you know, when you are retired, your pensions are all taxable, right? Social Security is taxable. Any money you take out of your traditional annuity slash DC plan is taxable.
0: Mm-hmm.
2: So when you take a bunch of money out to buy that house in Florida, it's going to be taxable,
3: oh,
2: right?
3: Yeah.
2: This Roth IRA will not be. So for future members, this is going to be a game changer.
0: Yeah. No, absolutely. That's interesting. And as this thing grows, you know, as with all the benefits of the NCL, we'll find out what people are looking for and try to kind of custom tailor it to make sure that there's options for everybody. But no, it's great, and we can't thank you enough for helping us actually make a retirement plan a reality in 2 years. I mean, that's a big battleship to turn, but you all have been fantastic with
3: it. Yeah, it's a big deal.
0: Yeah, so for the Union Strength Annuity, if you all are interested in finding out more, if you're a member of the NCL, or if you're, you know, a union that's interested in becoming a member of the NCL and joining in on the USA, you know, give us a holler. Again, you can get in touch at Megant.com. That's probably the easiest way to touch base on that. Now we've got a couple minutes left, and we wanted to get your take, I think, Dave, on the some of the apocalyptic headlines that are popping up with the bond markets.
3: Yeah, yields are up, right?
1: What are the headlines?
0: I think it was bond market apocalypse in the New York Times on Friday.
2: You know, that's a lot of that's the media too, right? They just try to scare you. And

0: Of course.
1: And there's some to that, but I mean, rates are up, you know, and it's all inflation, right? The concerns about inflation, that it's real. You know, you go out there and you go to Chipotle and you buy three tacos and a burrito bowl, and you know, like, oh my God,
2: fill up your gas tank. What the heck happened?
0: And our debt's over $40 trillion now, right?
2: That's the other piece, right?
0: Yeah.
2: It's investors are saying to hold, right, U.S. Treasuries, I need a premium, right? And that drives yields.
0: Right.
2: And $40 trillion of a deficit the U.S. has, okay? There needs to be a premium.
0: Wait, I thought we were going to cut the deficit.
3: All I know is my car holds $100 worth of gas now, and it didn't used to.
0: Okay. But no time to completely panic is what you're...
2: Yeah, I don't think so. You know, the third thing I'd say, there's been a new Fed chair that came in right at the start of this year, Kevin Warsh, and he is less transparent than Jerome Powell was.
0: Okay.
2: And the market appreciates transparency when thinking about the Fed funds rate and how rates move. So I think the market's getting used to Kevin Warsh not sharing as much.
3: Well, it's been interesting, though, because I think you would say... You know, when his name was initially floated out, that he was being brought in to lower rates.
2: Yes.
3: And in his first couple of meetings, he's just said, like, yeah, we can't lower rates right now. So that's sort of a signal that just if they were to try that, it just wouldn't be good. But all right. So this guy's not falling. Thanks a lot, New York Times, for that headline scaring me out of bed on Friday.
0: There's plenty of other things to be scared about. Just let the bond market go.
3: Take it easy over there, Phil. All right. Take a Xanax and we'll check in with you in a few minutes. But again, just wanted to say thank you to both of you for coming in and for everything that you do. And can you do the phone number one more time, Ron?
1: Sure. Yeah. 708-444-1090.
3: All right. We'll be back with more Workers' Mike right after this on 720 WGN.

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12: Welcome back to The Workers' Mic right here on 720 WGN. I'm Ed Maher here with Phil Davidson. Always love having the guys from Megan. We covered a lot in that segment.
13: We did.
12: Not only bond markets and, you know, annuities, but all the services that are available to NCL members. And
13: and thank you, Megan, for being such a strong supporter of the show.
12: Yeah,
13: been
12: absolutely.
13: There since day one, right?
12: Yeah.
13: From the ground floor.
12: They're

0: amazing firm members. They provide an unbelievable service, and I'm not just saying it because I like those guys. I'm saying it because,
1: Agreed. Yeah, they
0: I've seen it happen when people need answers or when people are just looking for more info. They do a heck of a job.
1: Yeah.
0: So I wanted to say that coming up next Saturday, man, it's crazy. Labor Day is coming up soon, but
1: our Super Bowl.
0: I know. Speaking of the Super Bowl, I think the Chicago Federation of Labor would call Eddie Fest its Super Bowl of
1: Labor Day.
0: They do a Labor Day parade down in the 10th Ward, and it all culminates at Steelworkers Park with Eddie Fest.
1: Yeah, they moved the location this year.
0: Yeah, they've got music. They've got...
1: back to its roots.
0: Yeah, they actually have... pro wrestling going on down there this year, which is a new thing. I was at a fundraiser for a local politician a couple months ago, and they had pro wrestling at this fundraiser, which I didn't expect, but I got to say it was a whole lot of fun. It was something really different.
1: It's fun to watch it live, no doubt.
0: Yeah, it's crazy. And they have like a union sort of angle on the pro wrestling, which makes it just absolutely hysterical. But
1: nice.
0: But yeah, so Eddie Fest is, it's named in honor of Ed Sedlowski, you know, former great in the city of Chicago.
1: Former steel worker leader.
0: Yep.
1: Right.
0: So that'll be Saturday, September 5th, and it takes off from 112th and Ewing at 11.
1: That's the parade.
0: That's if you want to check out the parade. And it all ends at Steelworkers Park. So go check it out. If you're a union member, bring your family down there. If you're not a union member, whatever, you live in the area, check it out. It's a fun event. They're going to have like...
1: music.
0: Yeah, they have like... all kinds of different vendors, face painters. They're going to have a fortune teller, like,
1: whoa,
0: from what I understand, a legit fortune teller. So, Phil, maybe you can go down and ask her what the future is for workers with AI.
1: I don't know if I want to face that future yet.
0: Yeah. I would imagine the future's got to be okay for fortune tellers. Otherwise, she would have stopped because she knows what's coming. But I don't know. I'll ask her. These are all questions that I'm going to ask her this coming Saturday down at Eddie Fest. Again, 11 o'clock parade. Right after that, go down to Steelworkers Park and check out. Check out Eddie Fest. You're not going to want to miss it.
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0: No question about it. Yeah. And then finally, once more, you can check out our Facebook page. 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And that is going to be coming up on September 18th, 3 o'clock p.m. at Cork and Carry at the park. You can come on down and see your friends from the Workers' Mic. You know, have some free food, get a couple of drink tickets from the sound of it, and we're going to be recording a show down there, and then afterward, you can also win some tickets, 100-level tickets, to come and watch the game and hang out, but it's going to be a fun game. The Sox are doing great. They're looking good. It's been a fun season, and those games are always fun. You know, I grew up always loving the Cubs, but Sox Park's a great place to bring the kids out and whatnot, so... Again, WGNradio.com/contest, and that's on September 18th. We'd love to see you out there, so check that out. And that's all the time we've got for you this week. So thanks for tuning in. Get better, Ken. Love you, Phil.
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12: It's 69 degrees and cloudy with light rain along Chicago's lakefront at 9 o'clock. Good morning, I'm Rob LaFrenz. The news is sponsored by Lindemann Chimney Heating and Cooling. 10 people were shot. One of them has died in a shooting at a gathering on the south side.
13: Sox and Cubs both get it done. The Bears making some moves.
12: WGN traffic, looking at a pretty good delay outbound between 130th Street and Sibley Boulevard on the Bishop Ford. That's due to construction. On the Eisenhower, there's an accident on the inbound on-ramp from northbound Mannheim Road. On the Tri-State Tollway, we have an accident that has the left lane blocked northbound at Willow Road. On the Jane Addams Tollway, there's a disabled vehicle on the right shoulder inbound at River Road Toll Plaza. And on Route 53, there's a disabled vehicle that has the left lane blocked. That's northbound south of Rand Road. 10 people were shot during a large gathering in the Washington Park neighborhood. One of the victims died. Chicago police say officers were called to the 5400 block of South Cottage Grove just before midnight to break up the crowd when shots were fired. Terry Jones was nearby.
14: I heard a shooting. I thought it was fireworks, but it was not fireworks. And I see everybody running, and I see everybody falling and dropping.
12: The remaining nine victims suffered non-life-threatening or unknown injuries. Nobody's in custody, and it's not clear what led up to the shooting. Those affected by the flooding and devastation in northwest Indiana are being urged to visit a FEMA center for federal assistance. No appointments are necessary, but you should be prepared with a photo ID, proof of address, insurance info, and photos of your storm damage. This Gary resident tells WGN applicants can't be overprepared.
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12: 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More rain has triggered flood warnings along the Nepal-Tibet border as search and rescue crews look for thousands still missing from last week's floods. News Nation correspondent Ramesh Bhusal reports from the region that there is still hope to find survivors.
16: One hope that is there is that they have been able to drill some rescue holes on those tunnels. If they are able to do it more quickly, that will give some information about the whereabouts of those people who are trapped inside. But this is very challenging. Hopes are fading, but you know, that is the one thing that is keeping people's hope alive.
12: There are 750 confirmed deaths with 3,000 people still missing. There are 90 Americans still missing. Wildfires are growing near California's Big Sur. Evacuations have been ordered south of Monterey, where the fast-moving Plaskett fire has spread to 8,000 acres and is threatening homes in the wooded area. The fire is still 0% contained, and crews have been building containment lines near the coastal Highway 1 and near the U.S. Army garrison Fort Hunter Leggett. Also burning in the area is the timber fire, which started earlier this month along Big Sur and is consumed over 23,000 acres. NASA launched its $4 billion Roman Space Telescope from Cape Canaveral this morning.
17: And liftoff of NASA's Roman Space Telescope on a mission to revolutionize our understanding of the universe.
12: That audio is courtesy of NASA TV. Roman is headed toward an observation point a million miles away where it'll look for planets, around other stars, explore dark energy, and survey the cosmos. It will take 3 months to reach its destination. Roman's view is 100 times wider than NASA's Hubble Space Telescope, which was launched 36 years ago. The telescope is named after the late Nancy Grace Roman, NASA's first chief astronomer. And the Iowa Cubs have released former first-round pick Ed Howard from the AAA team. The shortstop spent 6 years in the Cubs minor league system after being drafted in 2020. Howard is a Chicago native and went to Mount Carmel High School, but he's probably best known for being on the 2014 Jackie Robinson West team that made it to the Little League World Series. The team's run was disqualified a year later after an investigation determined some players lived outside of the team's district. In recent years, Howard had been battling hip injuries. WGN Sports Time, 904.
13: The Bears have made a trade this morning, sending defensive tackle Jervon Dexter to the Atlanta Falcons in exchange for cornerback Clark Phillips III and a fifth-round pick. Dexter, who started all 17 games last year, is entering the final year of his rookie contract. The Bears will have their 53-man roster finalized by 5 p.m. today. The regular season gets underway in 2 weeks at Carolina. Pete Crow Armstrong with a career day in the Cubs' 17-5 win over the Reds. PCA tallied his first three-homer game as part of a four-hit day. Manager Craig Counsell is enjoying the show just like everybody else.
18: I think Pete's having a wonderful season. It's a lot of fun to watch. You see guys do this, and it doesn't happen a lot, but it's the seasons that you remember somebody having. You know, we're lucky to be a part of it. I think as a fan in the stands, as for the teammates, for coaching staff, it's watching somebody perform like this is something special.
13: Cubs will go for the series win on Sunday Night Baseball. White Sox edge out the Twins 3-2. Andrew Benintendi led the way with all three Sox hits. Sox will go for the sweep this afternoon. And we'll have coverage of the NTT IndyCar Series Milwaukee Mile Day 2 this morning, starting at 11:30. 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
12: The forecast from the WGN Chicago Weather Center. Today, more clouds than sun with on and off showers and thunderstorms. It's going to be hot and muggy with a high of 88 and a heat index in the mid-90s. Tonight, evening showers and possible thunderstorms, then breezy and some overnight clearing, heading to a muggy low of 73. Right now, it's 69 degrees at O'Hare, Midway, Orland Park, and outside the WGN studios. Chicago News 24/7, breaking news at once. I'm Rob LaFrenz, WGN Radio News.
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0: Trade talks, tariffs, and troubled waters. I'm Mike Vaccaro, News Nation Washington Bureau Chief. Canadian Prime Minister Mark Carney responding to President Trump's order renaming Lake Ontario to Lake America, saying that Canadians know that America is changing in regard to trade and foreign policy, and the naming reality, as he puts it, means the name remains the same, Lake Ontario. It comes as a deadline looms for retaliatory tariffs on U.S. goods beginning September 8th, amid an escalating trade war between the two countries. The Canadian tariffs rise as much as 50% on American exports of steel, aluminum, agricultural equipment, and more. In total, about 700 U.S. products with a value of around $20 billion will be subject to the new levies. This, as President Trump says, the U.S. will hike tariffs on cars, automotive parts, and trucks coming in from Canada beginning on January 1st. I'm Mike Vaccaro, and this is the News Nation Political Minute.

0: this is appropriate for this Sunday morning. It's so rainy and foggy. Don't go back to bed. Come on, join us. It's me, Wendy Snyder, and good morning. Dave Schwann is off today, and filling in for him is Rob LaFrenz. Hi, Rob.
1: Good morning, Wendy. Great to be here.
0: And in the sports lounge, Tony DiNardis this week. Hi, Tony.
2: Hi, Wendy.
0: I like this rotating group of guys that do sports on Sunday morning. I enjoy it. And Eli Burke behind the producer's glass today. Hi, Eli.
3: Good morning, Wendy.
0: Dave Schwann normally does his far-flung forecast, and I don't know what's happened in the past. It usually happens after the 9:30 news, but we've kind of discussed this a little, Eli, and we thought maybe it's best left to him, and he's off for the next few weeks.
3: It feels a bit sacrilegious to do it without him, because only he can do it the right way.
0: Well, it's his thing. It's like, what if all of a sudden I started doing Two Truths and Eli?
3: I think it could be a fun. It could be a fun guest host. But I'm in agreement with you for the far flung forecast, where I don't think we'd be able to do it the justice that he could. So I think that it's his thing. It should stay his thing.
0: Yeah, and I mean, he put so much work into it, and I certainly don't want to put that much work into it. So we're gonna put it on hold until he comes back. Anybody watch the Bears game last night? Preseason Bears.
1: Yeah, of course. Good stuff.
0: I didn't.
2: No?
0: You did, Tony, obviously.
2: Yeah, I watched a little bit of it, yeah.
0: Oh, just a little bit, huh?
2: Yeah, well, there was golf going on, college football. There was a lot taking place yesterday, Wendy.
0: I guess. I watched none of the sporting stuff. Eli, I know you watched the Bears game.
3: I was pretty tuned into at least the first half. I was watching Tyson Bagent. I was looking to see what he could do, because there was obviously a lot of talk about what he... his return could be if he has a really good preseason, what his audition tape could look like if he's trying to earn a starting job somewhere else. And he really looked fantastic yesterday for the Bears, starting even on the first play, finding rookie and Xavier Thomas, the third round pick. They took him for his speed. And on the first play of the Bears game, or in the Bears offensive drive, he burned his man down the sideline. Tyson Bagent hit him for a 97-yard touchdown, and the Bears grabbed the lead, did not give it up. It was a big win for the Bears. It was an all-around team effort, far better than when they looked in Cincinnati last week.
0: Okay, and this isn't even our starters, right?
3: Right. A good amount of the starters are playing on defense, because there was the injury bug has hit the Bears quite a bit during training camp, so a lot of the rookies have had to step up. They're going to be expected to play some starting roles coming up this season. But the offense, it was mostly the reserves, so they kept a lot of stuff in the back pocket this week.
0: All right, and Rob, did you watch the whole game, or are you just kind of on and off?
1: You know, I did some flipping around, but I'm a little football starved, so I stuck around and watched almost the whole thing.
0: I kind of forgot. I know that sounds really bad. I worked at the plant shop yesterday, Vagabond Botanical. I love my plants. I went home and watered my own plants. And then I kind of forgot about the Bears game. Eli showed me some video this morning. Can I just tell you, I am the most gullible person in the world. Now, explain what you showed me. And I know it wasn't true, but it caught me for a second.
3: So we were in the booth before the show here, and I was just scrolling through social media, and I was taught, and there was that play that Xavier Thomas, that first play, the 97-yard touchdown had come up, but someone had edited it to be where instead of Xavier Thomas running down the field, like an AI-generated motorcycle came up, and he just flies down the field, and no one can catch him, and it took about the 20-yard line before Wendy realized he couldn't be on a motorcycle.
0: Because I said to you, I go, what's this? And you're like, the Bears game yesterday. And I'm like, what? I have fallen for so much AI stuff. I'm so embarrassed. There is, and I don't know if you've seen it. Listeners, I know you have. And please, if you've been duped or bamboozled, these are great words. I love them. 312-981-7200. I always share videos with my boys who are in their mid-20s. So I guess they're still my boys, whatever. And I shared this one of a pig that a little piglet fell off the back of a truck, and a guy's driving behind it going, oh, there's like a little hole in the truck in the middle of the grating, and you see the nose of this little piggy coming out, and the guy narrating it, which I've been told is the AI voice, is like, oh no, little piggy, don't jump out, don't jump out. And then the little piggy, of course, jumps out and is not injured at all, walks away. The guy pulls over. He starts, you know, come here, little piggy. And the piggy starts getting acclimated to him. So he brings the little piggy home. And this guy has a wiener dog, a dachshund, and the dog and the pig are getting along famously. And they're snuggling up together. And I send it to both my boys. And I go, isn't this the cutest video you've ever seen? And they're like, Mom, that's AI. I said, wait, no. And they're like, did you see the end? And I said, yeah, the little piggy runs away, but comes back as a mom with all its little piglets at the back door. And then the dachshund is reunited. He goes, Mom, that is so AI. I totally fell for it. I have fallen for so much crap out there on the internet. I don't know what's real and what isn't.
2: Yeah, I've seen videos on TikTok where it's like our parents are not that great at picking up AI, and it's like memes, and it's basically saying like, oh, my mom asked me if this video is AI, and it's like the most outrageous things out there that definitely are, but it's just kind of funny.
3: The rule of thumb I've kind of gone by is if try to re-explain what the video is, like explain to yourself what you're watching, and if it sounds as absurd as it looks, it's definitely AI. Like if there's a dog trying to teach you math, it's probably not real.
0: Well, yeah, but the first thing of the stupid piggy falling off the truck is I'm like, it would have rolled over. It wouldn't have landed upright. It probably would have been injured, but the truck was going slow. It's like I'm explaining to myself how this could
3: be justifying
0: true. Yeah.
2: A lot of times, too, they'll actually put like hashtag AI at the bottom on some of those, too. Like if you're actually looking for it,
0: they have to.
3: Like certain people, like I know that. Like musicians, like when it's an AI-generated musician store, it's like now that gets tagged on like Apple and Spotify, or when you're scrolling through social media, if there's an AI-generated content, or at least it's supposed to be kind of flagged so you know what you're supposed to be. It's supposed to be. They're trying to crack down on that more and more, and it's obviously there's too much to get it all, but they're trying, I guess.
0: And then the dead celebrities that, I know is AI because they've passed on. But some of those are pretty great. I really have got to get a life. I've got to stop scrolling. If anybody has been duped by some AI, because I really was about the pig, and there was another one I sent to my boys. I'll check my history because I do this all the time, and they're very nice to me, and they're like, Mom, that's super cute, but it's AI. So 312-981-7200. We have got an action-packed short show, and we will get to that next here on 720 WGN. Chicago's very
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0: Wow. I am covered in goosebumps right now. We lost a legend. Dolly Rebecca Parton has passed away. That happened the 25th, and I'm still a little bit in shock. And she was 80 years old. I hate to say this. I thought she was a little older. Not that she looks it, but isn't like Mick Jagger like 83 or something like that?
1: He is.
0: Yeah. Okay. I, for some reason, thought Dolly was older than he was. But she was such a sweet, wonderful human being who had this little angel voice. And I know she had postponed or canceled a lot of her appearances, but I was so shocked, weren't you?
1: Yeah, it was a real, she always just seemed so alive and so, you know, energetic and upbeat. You just never pictured her, you know, ever feeling bad.
0: Yeah, she was just something else. Her official obituary was released. She died peacefully August 25th in Nashville. And the obituary remembers Parton as a global icon and humanitarian whose seven-decade career stretched across music, film, television, theater, and writing. I was reading something about her dad had did not know how to read, so that's what inspired her to start her organization that I don't have in front of me right now, where anyone could get books.
2: Imagination Library.
0: Thank you. And it's not... It mainly started for people in need, but then it's like she didn't care. Anyone who wanted something, she was able to help them. And the inspiration behind that was her dad never knew how to read. And she was amazing. Dolly Parton. When did she do that Purple Rain?
2: That was part of her rock album that came out in 2023. I think it's like her highest grossing album of all time still. The most recent one she did, where she did a whole bunch of like rock classics.
0: She really could do quite a bit. I haven't seen any AI Dolly yet. I'm sure it's all over.
2: I hope it doesn't happen.
0: Yeah. That's going to be bad.
1: She was AI before there was AI, though. You know? With the wigs and the, you know, the operations and stuff like
0: that. Right. You say the operations. Let's just say it like it is. The boobs. She talked about that very frequently. And I mean, I don't know how she stood up half the time because she was so top heavy and the heels on that woman, like, I don't know how she did it. And she really was a sweet little actress too. I mean, singer, songwriter, actress, humanitarian. And, I also read that, I don't know if it's come out just yet exactly what's going on. I know she had a type of cancer. And she, I think, from what I read, she knew that it was not going to go her way. So she totally said, let's do all the experimental drugs. I want to be able to help other people. So let's try this stuff and see if it works. So even in her last few days, what an unselfish woman. That is something to be admired and quite a legacy that Dolly Parton left.
1: She was always thinking of others.
0: Yeah, she was, which is totally the opposite of me. It really is, now that I think about it. And I've seen the first AI. Thank you, 847. It's a picture of Dolly Parton and a picture of Ozzy Osbourne, and it says, we've officially lost our light and our darkness. Oh, listeners, you kill me with this, honestly. And Eli, you said something to me. We're all over the board this first segment of the morning. That's what we do on Sundays. The Bears game yesterday, you started something because of that, right?
2: Yeah, my friends and I were sitting just watching a multitude of football games yesterday, and we were sitting around like eating pizza, and the idea to just start a fantasy league that night came up, and we decided that last night was the only night we were all going to be in the same room together, so we drafted spontaneously. And we were all kind of doing it more for the idea that there was going to be a fun punishment for whoever came in last place. And I wanted to run the punishment fight by you guys and see if this is a worthy punishment for a spontaneous fantasy league.
0: All right.
2: So the person that comes in last place, this is an 8-team league. Person that comes in last will have to sit in a dark closet where wearing nothing but a headlamp on their head as their source of light, and they have to finish a 500-piece puzzle before they can come outside.
1: That is brutal.
0: Gosh, I love puzzles.
2: My roster is pretty good. I'm pretty confident in where I ended up. I ended up with the first pick last night, too, so I like my chances.
1: Who'd you take?
2: I took Jahmyr Gibbs, the Lions running back, but I have my fair share of Bears. I reached on Colston Loveland, make sure he was on my team.
0: Yes.
3: I think that's a pretty safe pick this year, I think.
2: I teamed him up with another tight end. I went two tight ends really early, but made sure other teams couldn't have theirs, so I took the best ones off the board. I have Caleb Williams floating around as a backup quarterback, so that's always good to have as an option.
1: Wow.
2: And so it's just the season starts in about a week and a half, so just can't wait until it all gets real.
0: All right. How did you get all these great players? This was your idea to spur of the moment, let's have a fantasy football league?
2: It sounds like it would be my idea. It was actually not, because okay. I'm not really a fantasy guy myself. It puts on way too much stress for me. I feel like I have to be right all the time about it, and I'm never right about
0: really?
2: It. I'm never right about it.
0: It's hard. It's hard to be right on that.
2: It really is. But I was just willing to... I thought the punishment was too funny to pass up, so even if I somehow this season fully falls apart for me and I have to do it, I'm willing to be a good sport. It sounds funny enough.
0: Okay, so you have to go in a dark room. Did you say a closet?
2: That's how we... pictured it, but it would have to be a dark room of some sort.
0: Yeah.
2: Where the only light you have is a headlamp on your head.
0: I could do that, but I couldn't do it in a closet. I would get claustrophobic. As long as you could be in a dark room. I think that would be a great little challenge.
3: That just sounds... I mean, how long on average does it take somebody to do a 500-piece puzzle?
2: I don't know, but we're all Northwestern grads, so maybe we're quicker at it.
3: Yeah, I don't know.
0: I don't believe that for a minute. A couple of texts real quickly before we get to the 9:30 news. 913, why would anyone think Dolly Parton was healthy? She blindsided us? She did. I didn't think she was going to pass away. I mean, and I hate the expression, I didn't have that on my bingo card. I hate that, and everybody should stop saying that. But she kept saying she's doing just fine. So, yeah, she blindsided us. And 847 said about that record you were talking about, Eli, Dolly covered Shine by the band Collective Soul. I highly recommend giving it a listen. She puts a bluegrass twist on it and blows Collective Soul's version, the original, out of the water. So, yeah, let's play some of that Dolly Parton throughout the day. Maybe we'll do that for a rejoin coming up. In the meantime, no far-flung forecast today because Dave Schwann is off, and I'm sorry, that's his magic, and it goes with him where he goes. And I'm sure he doesn't want to phone it in because he's celebrating his birthday on a beach somewhere out east and enjoying himself with his girlfriend, Gilda. So let's leave him alone. And when he returns, so will the far-flung forecast. But real live news coming your way with Rob LaFrenz next here on 720 WGN.
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1: It's 69 degrees and cloudy with light rain along Chicago's lakefronts at 9:30. Good morning, I'm Rob LaFrenz. 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Reports of one Southside neighborhood, residents of one Southside neighborhood are rallying against a proposed Amtrak rail yard in their backyard. In sports, the White Sox beat the Twins yesterday. You heard all that action here on WGN. They'll wrap up their series in Minneapolis this afternoon at 1:10. The Cubs beat the Reds Saturday 17-5 behind three home runs from Pete Rowe Armstrong. Same two teams in a rare Sunday night game at Wrigley tonight. And this afternoon, we'll have coverage of the NTT IndyCar Series Milwaukee Mile Day 2. It's coming your way this morning at 11:30 on 720 WGN and WGNRadio.com. WGN traffic, we've got a pretty good backup on the Bishop Ford due to construction. That's outbound between 130th Street and 159th Street, costing you about 15 minutes. On the Eisenhower, there's an accident on the inbound on-ramp from northbound Mannheim Road. And on the Eisenhower, there's an accident on the outbound off-ramp to 1st Avenue, reported a two-vehicle accident blocking the X-ramp. Residents of Chicago's Bridgeport and Chinatown neighborhoods will hold a rally this afternoon against a proposed Amtrak rail yard not far from Guaranteed Rate Field, where the White Sox play. They're concerned the yard will drive down property values for some from their homes and create environmental concerns. More than 1,000 people have signed petitions opposing the proposed development. Some residents also believe the effort is a precursor to the White Sox leaving the neighborhood. 11th Ward Alderman Nicole Lee says she has not heard that from Amtrak or the team, but also does not support the rail yard. And millions of people will be traveling next week for the Labor Day weekend, and they're looking at high costs and heavy traffic. AAA says round-trip airfare will cost about $750 on average. That's up 2% from last year. Hotel bookings have also gone up 9% in the U.S. and 12% elsewhere. AAA says the worst days for travel will be next Friday, Saturday, and Monday. The forecast from the WGN Chicago Weather Center. Today, more clouds than sun with on and off showers and thunderstorms. It's going to be hot and muggy with a high of 88 and a heat index in the mid-90s. Tonight, evening showers and storms, then breezy and some overnight clearing, heading to a muggy low of 73. Right now, we have another temperature triple play. It's 70 degrees at O'Hare, Midway, and outside the WGN studios. Chicago News 24/7, breaking news at once. I'm Rob LaFrenz, WGN Radio News.
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0: A little Dolly doing Collective Soul's Shine. Thank you for that tip, listener. That was appreciated. It's Wendy Snyder here on a Sunday morning, and This Week in Health is sponsored by Northwestern Medicine. And let's say hello again to Dr. Santina Wheat, Program Director, McGaw Northwestern Family Medicine Residency at Delnor Hospital. Good morning, Dr. Wheat.
1: Good morning. How are you today?
0: I'm good. All right. We have a lot of things to discuss, and please, I don't want to run out of time to talk about that exercise pill. We were going to touch on that last week, but we did a lot of melanoma talk because you have the answers to the questions that we have. And now the new questions that I have, and I think a lot of other people, are the whole connection with football and CTE. And I'm sure there are a lot of people listening out there who have kids or grandkids that play football. Let's talk about that connection.
1: Yeah, this one is scary in my mind. There was a study that looked at many brains of deceased football players, and they were able to say that many of these football players had CTE. This is chronic trauma encephalopathy, and basically is damage in areas of the brain that is happening because of many head injuries. And when before they did these autopsies, it's difficult to distinguish from something like dementia or Alzheimer's, and of course somebody might have both, but the area of the brain that was impacted by the damage creates these plaques that we're unable to see on imaging and causes many different things like confusion, behavior change, and it's really concerning for anyone who has repeated head injuries.
0: And kids are starting younger with football. I know a lot of them are doing touch or flag football, but tackle football does come up as kids are younger. There are other sports, too, where there can be head injuries. And you can't keep your kid in a plastic bubble, but what do experts recommend about this? It is really scary.
1: Yeah, and the problem is we don't have a – there's not an exact number that's like this many head injuries is going to lead to whatever damage there is. So we don't have a good answer for all of that. I do think that many people are recommending that you try to limit the contact sports early on so that there's more time for the brain to develop. So like you said, sometimes people doing touch football or flag football as opposed to the tackle, especially early on. Another thing is that we really do know that we understand concussions better now. We understand return to play better. And so really listening to your doctor's or trainer's or physical therapist's advice if

0: your child does or grandchild has a head injury, and really not returning too soon, because it is also possible that if you have another injury on top of that, that can make it worse. But we don't have great answers about limitations and what we should completely be avoiding.
1: Yeah, I'm thankful my kids weren't interested in football, because, I mean, you know, if a kid wants to play something, I mean, hockey can have some injuries as well, and MMA is a mixed martial arts big thing now, boxing, so maybe better head protection, but these football players have protective helmets, and it's still showing up, so that doesn't to be helping.
0: That's right, and they are trying to develop better helmets, but it's still a risk. Same thing. I don't want to just blame football. Like you said, there's other sports that have contact in them. Other things that we do, even like riding a bike and falling. That's why it's so important to have a helmet. There's other reasons for head injuries. So really just wanting to protect our heads whenever we can.
1: Yes, we have to do that. All right. Well, that was concerning to me that I came across in the news. And then, you know, Dolly Parton, we had talked about, she had a brief illness. We found out later it was cancer. It hasn't been revealed yet what type of cancer. But unfortunately, cancer has or will affect either someone listening or someone they know, because it's everywhere. And now there's a link between sugary drinks and stomach cancer. What, can we eat anything or drink anything anymore?
0: So the interesting thing about this this study that I saw was that it was comparing people who had sugary drinks every single day to people who had sugary drinks less than once a month. There is a big wide range in between there. But I think I will say what we always talk about, in that it is really moderation that's important. So I don't want you having sugary drinks every single day. But if you have them every once in a while, that's okay. We do still have to enjoy life. And then sometimes choosing things that maybe aren't sugary. Like, can you get a similar flavor if you have water and squeeze a little bit of fruit juice in it? Like, squeeze a little bit of an orange or a lemon in there to try to hit some of that sweet taste as well. It's just try to avoid it every single day. There's not clear answers that it's a direct link. It's just associated. And so there might be other things going on there. So more has to come from that study.
1: Yeah, but I just, stomach cancer, you think, don't smoke, don't have too much alcohol. I'm a Diet Coke drinker. That's going to give me something someday. I don't know what that is. And now regular Coke, we're doomed. I mean, I know, all things in moderation, but I have a couple of sodas every single day. Now, granted, they're diet, but that's a whole different story. But it's hard to have one Coca-Cola a month.
0: It is hard to do, which is why I say if you can find some other things in there, then maybe that would be great. But it is hard to do. I agree.
1: All right. And 708 says soccer is another big sport with head injuries. And that's true. I didn't even think of that, because, you know, you don't wear helmets, and there is a lot of moving around. So more on that as it develops, but we will stay on top of that CTE study that's going on. All right, I got to talk about this exercise pill, because it just intrigues me, and I know it's in its experimental stages, but it's like you have GLP-1s to help you lose your appetite and lose pounds, and now an exercise pill that allegedly is going to recreate the benefits of exercise without exercising. So are we going to truly become the laziest people in all the land?
0: So I think that there's always the concern that if it's too good to be true, that's probably real. So the way that I understand this exercise pill is that it can help in a similar way to the GLP-1s. What this does is it stimulates a different hormone, and it makes your body think that it has been exercising. And so by doing that, it makes you less hungry, because a lot of times when people exercise, they don't feel hungry right away. I have to say, I'm not always one of those people. I still get hungry sometimes after I exercise. But it's supposed to help in that way, and decrease the amount that you're eating. And it looks

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7: 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Wendy Snyder here on a Sunday morning, and we have Dr. Santina Weed on the line, Program Director McGaw, Northwestern Family Medicine Residency at Del Nor Hospital. And let's just get right to it. There are a lot of people that are losing their hair, male and female. There are things to try before you maybe go and do a hair transplant or something like that. There are some pills out there that people take. I believe minoxidil comes in pill form or foam form. There's a pill called finasteride. And now there's a common drug that is going to offer new hope for people with hair loss. Talk to me about this.
8: Yeah, so there have been some studies that have been done on a medication that's currently used for rheumatoid arthritis, is what it's mainly used for. And this makes a lot of sense, actually, because many people who have hair loss do have hair loss because of their immune systems. In addition to the things that you've already mentioned, we also end up using steroids a lot for people that have especially like patches of hair loss. Which makes us think that it's an autoimmune condition, at least in some people. And so in studies, this medication, which I'm not very good at saying, but Rinvoq is the brand name, and it's upadacitinib, I believe is how you say the generic, has been shown to be used specifically for folks who have hair loss, as I mentioned, in those patchy spaces. And this is really exciting because when people have those patches, which we called alopecia areata, it really is a frustrating disease, and many people find themselves pulling their hair in different spaces to hide it and just becoming very aware of it. And

0: embarrassed by it.
1: Yeah.
0: And so it is great if we can give them something to help restore that hair growth, and hopefully help their bodies, just let them feel better in their own skin.
1: How does it come about that doctors figure out other uses for medication? I know my son Dylan, who has epilepsy, takes Lamotrigine, which is an anti-seizure medication. But then I know other people who take that for, like, regulating their mood.
0: Absolutely. And I think that that's it. It's really as we are using it in the real world, we see unexpected benefits of it. Another example of that is we've talked a lot about GLP-1s on this show and all of the different things that were coming out as benefits of it. It's very similar. As we use it in the real world, we just start to notice these patterns. And then fortunately, somebody will take the time to study it, and then we're able to use it for those things as well.
1: It's fascinating. I love this thing called science, you know? It's amazing. All right. And so that's something to look out for if you're suffering from hair loss. Another thing that, I know supplements are not usually the way to go, and the best way to get something is the actual food. And fiber is very important. Can we talk about regularity for a minute? I just wanted to say, it's poop talk, okay? Whatever. I'm just going to say that everybody has a different system of eliminating. There are people that go once a day. There are people that go four times a day. There are people that go three times a week. And it just depends on your body. But a lot of times a doctor will say, listen, if you'd like to be more regular, a fiber supplement is the way to go. Is there a better time of day or night to take it?
0: You know, there isn't. It really depends on the individual and what they're trying to get out of their fiber. I will just start by saying most of us do not get enough fiber. And so I encourage everybody to increase it in their diet and or use a supplement, because most of us aren't getting enough in our diets. Some people really benefit from having fiber before they eat, particularly if they are trying to lose weight, because that allows them to feel more full before they eat. And so then they eat less, and that just sort of helps naturally with weight loss because they're taking in fewer calories. And then some people find that if they take fiber at a certain part of the day, then they have to go to the bathroom in the middle of the night and then don't want to do that, and so move it to a different time of day. Usually I recommend doing it when you're going to remember. So many people are going to remember first thing in the morning as opposed to right before they go to bed when they might fall asleep. But really, there's no perfect time to take fiber. There's no right time. It's really about what works for your life and what allows you to feel better.
1: I have recently started taking a vitamin D supplement. I did have a physical with blood work. First time ever, my cholesterol level was 179. I have never had it below 200 ever. I have statin drugs to thank for that, because my whole family has very high cholesterol. It is hereditary, correct?
0: It is, yes. For many people.
1: Yeah. Yes. So it turns out that this particular blood test, my insurance did cover the vitamin D testing. It didn't last time. It did this time, and I was pretty low. So my doctor said 2,000 milligrams a day, and I was trying to read something on when's a good time to take it. I read that vitamin D3 is fat soluble, so it's good to take it with some kind of fat. So I've been taking it at night with my statin medications because I figure, you know, I've eaten throughout the day. And is that a good time to take it? Do you take vitamin D with fatty foods?
0: It makes sense. I would say as long as you're going to remember to take it. And so taking it with your statins because you're going to remember is a good idea, in my opinion. And I also think that sometimes people will take it with other things that have vitamin D in it just because it reminds them. But again, just remembering to take it. And vitamin D is one of those things, especially for us in Chicago, that I recommend most people get, because most of us don't get enough of it with our sunshine and dairy in our diet.
1: So my doctor suggested I take 2,000 IUs. Now, what if mm-hmm. some of my family members want to take it thinking, oh, well, you know, I'm probably depleted in that too. Is that too much for someone who hasn't had the levels verified?
0: If somebody is lower, or if somebody is unsure if they're lower or not and just want to start taking it, I usually recommend starting at 1,000 units.
1: Okay.
0: Or 1,000 international units. And so, but if somebody is known to have vitamin D deficiency, then I do go up higher. Sometimes we even go higher than the 2,000 units, but it is reasonable to do 1 to 2,000, and that can be helpful. We don't want to take more than 4,000 units daily over a long period of time. That can actually cause too much calcium in your body. I know we're talking about vitamin D and not calcium, but it changes how you absorb it. And we don't want you to have things like kidney stones, so we don't want too much. But usually 1 to 2,000 a day is just fine.
1: Okay, and someone had a question about alopecia. And it's interesting, I don't know if we have the answer today, but why do certain nationalities have a tendency to have alopecia, like Italians? I know many that are losing their hair, including the women. Does it have something to do with European or your heredity or something like that?
0: That's a great question that I've never heard that link to it before. It's something I'm happy to look into for next time. I will say that there's two main types of hair loss that we generally talk about. One is the generalized hair loss, and that tends to be hereditary. So it would make sense that many people in a similar family would have that. I usually say look to your maternal grandfather, so your mother's father, to see if there was hair loss. And then as a woman, you might have it too. And then there's the alopecia areata, which is the one that's the big spots on your scalp, which is what that medication we talked about helped. So some of it absolutely is genetic, and so that would make sense.
1: All right. Well, that does make a lot of sense. 630. Thank you, Wendy, for confessing to drinking Diet Coke and that drinking one a month isn't going to cut it. I also have to have something to order when out since I don't drink, due to migraines. So I know all things in moderation, but sometimes the moderation's kind of hard.
0: 100% it is. 100%. There's things that I try to stay away from myself, and sometimes it's a losing battle. Last night it was the cookie skillet with my kids.
1: A cookie skillet's pretty rough. And I don't know. Normally I drink Miller Lite. I like my Miller Lite, but for summertime, I've been really hooked on these peach high noons and, you know, all things in moderation. And, mm-hmm. If you're drinking, don't drive, but boy, they are refreshing. Thank you.
0: It
1: so
0: is nice to have those cold drinks when it's so hot out.
1: Isn't
0: Especially
1: it?
0: Especially this week as we're getting to the 90s again. Yep.
1: I know. We have had such gorgeous weather. It was so nice not to have humidity for a while. My hair didn't frizz up, but we're getting back into it. So hydrate, people. That's your advice, right?
0: Absolutely.
1: Thank you so much for joining us once again. We learned so much from you, Dr. Wheat. We appreciate it.
0: Have a great week.
1: You as well. She's Dr. Santina Wheat, Program Director, McGaw Northwestern Family Medicine Residency at Del Nor Hospital in Geneva, and she really helps us every week. All right, still to come on this very show, I don't know if any of you people watch Big Brother, but that is my guilty pleasure. They received two Guinness World Records this past week, and we're going to talk to a cast member from season number one. We'll check in with George Boswell. You may remember him as Chicken George. And we're also going to talk to two young filmmakers, Max and Gabby Fitzpatrick, about their new film coming up. But right now, it's news time from the Northwestern Medicine Newsroom. Here's Rob LaFrenz.
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3: It's 70 degrees and cloudy along Chicago's lakefront at 10 o'clock. Good morning, I'm Rob LaFrenz. The news is sponsored by North Shore Adult Diapers. The search for a suspect or suspects is underway after a shooting on the south side that left one person dead and nine others hurt.
4: Sox going for the sweep, Cubs looking for a series win, and the Bears make a trade.
3: WGN traffic on I-57 inbound at Dixie Highway. There's a rollover crash that has the right lane blocked. On the Stevenson, the disabled vehicle has the right lane blocked outbound at Harlem Avenue. And we've been talking about this all morning. Construction has led to a pretty good delay on the Bishop Ford outbound between 130th Street and Sibley Boulevard. 10 people were shot. One person died at a large gathering overnight in Chicago's Washington Park neighborhood. Chicago police say just before midnight, officers were trying to break up the crowd in the 5400 block of South Cottage Grove when shots were fired. Terry Jones heard the shots and started to run.
5: And I ended up running to the cops, to the safe place, because it was a lot going on. But everyone said that this was the first time this ever happened. This is my first year here, and this is my first time experiencing something like this at a picnic.
3: A 35-year-old man died. The other nine victims were listed in good or unknown condition. Their ages range from 23 to 40 years old. No one is in custody. Crime Stoppers is offering a $10,000 reward for information in the case. Some sad news about a former WGN family member, former WGN radio personality Gary Lee Wright has died at the age of 74. His family said he died August 14th, peacefully surrounded by family, including his wife of 33 years. Gary was born in Chesterton, Indiana, and spent a long career in broadcasting that included stops at WGN as a co-host from 1998 to 2007, as well as WXRT in Chicago. Riding an e-bike in Illinois will soon require a closer look at the speedometer. Governor J.B. Pritzker has signed a law setting statewide age restrictions starting in 2027, requiring riders to be 15 or 16 depending on the vehicle's speed. In addition, anyone operating an e-bike that goes over 28 miles per hour must now have a driver's license and insurance. House Speaker Mike Johnson is expected to put a continuing resolution bill on the floor this week as House members return back from their summer recess. The government has until the end of September to fund the government or risk another shutdown. News Nation's Jackie Coppell reports from Washington.
6: Now, Speaker Johnson is also reportedly planning to meet with Elon Musk, the billionaire and GOP donor. He's considering spending about $100 million to support Republicans. That's according to Politico. And of course, Democrats are eager to win back the House and Senate to pursue their priorities. They say this includes addressing affordability. They've also promised to be more forceful as a check against the president if they get the majority in either chamber.
3: The Senate returns from break September 14th. A federal judge has ruled the Trump administration's efforts to deport non-citizens over political speech violates the Constitution. U.S. District Judge Noel Wise sided with the Stanford Daily in its lawsuit against Secretary of State Marco Rubio over his use of the Immigration and Nationality Act. Wise found the policy violated First and Fifth Amendment protections and discouraged foreign students from expressing political views. The State Department defended its policy, saying visas are a privilege and that the government remains committed to national security and public safety. On a similar note, British far-right commentator Milo Yiannopoulos has been deported back to the United Kingdom. The Department of Homeland Security says Yiannopoulos was returned Friday. He was accused of overstaying after entering the U.S. illegally on May 2019. An immigration judge issued a final order of removal on July 22nd after he failed to appear for a hearing. Yiannopoulos was arrested Thursday at an airport in Louisiana. He's known for his support for President Trump's immigration policies. And thousands of people will gather at Recess Bar in Chicago's West Loop, to try and break a world record for Malort shots. WGN's Ryan Burrow reports.
7: All 2,000 tickets sold out for the event to break the Guinness World Record for the largest mass of people taking a shot of Malort at the same time. It's a charity event with proceeds benefiting Ravenswood Community Services, which provides meals and groceries to those in need in the Uptown and Ravenswood neighborhood. The theme is, let's make a bad decision for a good cause. Malort is the Chicago liquor known for its bitter taste. If you didn't get a ticket but still want to participate, there are dozens of other Chicago bars that will also be downing Malort at 7:30 tonight.
3: And if you can't make it, the event will be live streamed. 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
4: Trade news for the Bears this morning. Defensive tackle Jervon Dexter is heading to the Atlanta Falcons in exchange for cornerback Clark Phillips, a third and a fifth round pick. The Bears make the move ahead of this afternoon's deadline, where teams will cut their rosters to 53. White Sox look to break out the brooms this afternoon up in Minneapolis. A win would be five in a row for the Southsiders, who are trying to build on their 4.5-game division lead. Jordan Hicks will be the opener today, with Anthony Kay's start getting pushed back to tomorrow. Still no announcement on who is expected to follow Hicks in relief. Cubs hoping the potent offense carries into today. 17 runs put up by the Northsiders yesterday. Shota Imanaga will be on the mound in the finale. A 6:20 first pitch at Wrigley. We'll have coverage of the NTT IndyCar Series Milwaukee Mile Day 2 this morning, starting at 11:30. You can hear it right here on 720 WGN and WGNRadio.com. In the final day of the golf season, with the Tour Championship coming to a finish today, Victor Hovland leads at 15 under par. He'll be grouped with Ryan Gerard in the final pair, who is one shot back. World number one Scottie Scheffler sits three back of the lead. The winner will be crowned as the FedEx Cup champion. I'm Tony Tenardis, WGN Sports.
3: The forecast from the WGN Chicago Weather Center today, more clouds than sun with on and off showers and thunderstorms. It's going to be hot and muggy with a high of 88 and a heat index in the mid-90s. Tonight, evening showers and possible thunderstorms, then breezy and some overnight clearing heading to a muggy low of 73. Right now it's 70 degrees at O'Hare, Midway, Joliet, and outside the WGN studios. 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I'm Rob LaFrenz, WGN Radio News.
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25: I got a story.
1: All right. It's Wendy here. It's Sunday morning, and we love to play this game. It's called Two Truths and Eli.
26: That is right. Two Truths and Eli is the name of the game. I have prepared three brand new stories for today's edition of the game. And your job, Wendy, Tony, Rob, if you're in there, the entire listeners, please text in with your result, with your response, one, two, or three, to find which one of these next three stories is the fake one. One more time, I find three real stories, or two of them are real. One of them is fake. I should know the name of my own game.
1: Yeah. and the premise behind it. And yeah. Rob, is this the first time you're playing Two Truths and Eli?
3: This is my first time. I've been looking forward to it.
26: Okay, we have good. A debut. I'm all excited right. for this one. We have, and you got some great players with you, Rob. You're in good hands.
3: All right.
1: We've lost almost every week, but we picked the fake story, and listeners are usually right, and we're usually
26: So I highly suggest going with the listeners. So I'm going to read all three of the stories in a row. Once I finish the third one, then we'll open up the text line. Everyone submit your answers, and then we can open up some questions as well, see if you can trip me up on any of these stories.
1: 312-981-7200, text 1, 2, or 3, which you think the fake story is.
26: So without further ado, here is story number one. A popular rideshare service is updating its rating system so a customer's star rating and fare are weighted more heavily based on their ability to hold small talk. According to a recent study, since the pandemic, there has been an increase in nearly 30% in people feeling unsafe in their ride, and they chalk that up to a lack of feeling of community in their cars. Drivers have taken to online forums to voice confusion, with several noting how they feel pressure to ask about somebody's day with the enthusiasm of a game show host to avoid a rating dip. One driver said he started keeping a list of safe topics laminated on his dashboard just in case. Riders, meanwhile, they're split. Some say that they appreciate a friendly chat during the commute, and others say they've started faking phone calls before they even get in the car just to get ahead of it. The service has not clarified how the algorithm defines good small talk, though sources say weather-related comments score surprisingly low for effort. It's only a matter of time before you can pay a premium for silent mode.
1: All right, I just have to jump in and say really quickly, I will talk to whoever will listen to me, so I always get into a conversation with an Uber driver. Oh my God, that's so funny. Okay.
26: That's story number one. Here's the second one. Police in Egypt are on the search for a gang who successfully pulled off a fast and furious type maneuver where they robbed a moving truck of over 200 pounds of chicken. In a video posted online by a passing car, the gang pulled up in their pickup truck to the back of a transportation truck, then climbed onto the hood where one by one they plopped bags of frozen chicken into the bed of the pickup. The driver of the delivery truck had no idea the heist was even happening, only finding out when he saw the video on social media himself. Police launched an investigation and tracked them down on the highway, and our robbers may have counted their chickens before they hatched, as the suspects are now facing charges of armed robbery. Although it was a crew who clearly knew how to wing it, there's no chickening out of the sentence they'll get.
1: Okay, that's story number two.
26: Here's the third one. In a schoolyard encounter gone wrong, a dad in Australia was beaten up by a pack of MMA-trained 12-year-olds after he tried to confront one of them for bullying his daughter. Obviously, bullying is a situation no parents wants to see their kid go through, and standing up to bullies is encouraged, but it's a separate issue when you misidentify the oppressor and end up on the wrong set of sparring practice. This particular situation broke down when the father of a young girl approached the group of children where he claimed were going after her and threatened them with obscene gestures, but it turns out one of them, he identified the wrong bully when an MMA-trained bystander interfered and ended the altercation. We don't know what injuries the man suffered just yet besides a bruised ego, but it's safe to say the next career day just got a whole lot more interesting at that school.
1: All right. The Uber driver story...
4: None of these are really sticking out at me, though, so I don't know.
26: Yeah, popular rideshare service updating its rating system, so your small talk is worth more in the car. We have an Egyptian gang who has robbed a pickup truck of 200 pounds of chicken.
1: That's true.
26: And a Australian father who got beat up by some schoolyard bullies because he misidentified who the actual bullies were and picked a fight with the wrong crowd.
4: Yeah, part of me thinks that robbery is true as well, Wendy.
1: Yeah, I do, too. Here's why. Eli is better. He's a better writer than, they counted the chickens before they hatched. So I think that is a truth.
3: There was a lot of puns in there.
1: The bully. You know,
3: I really want that first one to be true because I get my friends and family comments about how I can't not talk to the Uber driver. I always start a conversation.
1: Me too.
3: And I would, if I could get some points for that or props or some discounts, whatever, that'd be great. I'm in. So I'm hoping that that's true.
1: I think that's true also.
3: Oh, wait, I'm sorry. But I also, at the same time, I think it's not.
1: Oh, okay. So you think that's the lie?
3: I think that's the lie, yeah. I want it to be true, but I think that that's the lie just because I think in most cases the drivers don't want to talk to you either. So,
4: yeah, I'm kind of leaning with Rob on that one.
1: You think that's the lie? All right, I'll go with you guys.
26: The listeners are pretty split on this one, too. I'm seeing answers all across the board. So how about we try to eliminate one of these first to help this help maybe narrow down the choice?
1: All right.
26: It seems like you guys were all pretty set that this encounter with the schoolyard bullies was in fact true. So why don't I take you all the way across the world and see what happened in Australia.
0: Saw on the internet, his dad went to his child's school to confront their bully and was savagely beat up by a 12-year-old trained in MMA. And to make matters worse, the 12-year-old wasn't the bully. The 12-year-old was defending another kid who was wrongly accused.

0: accused of being the dad's child's bully. So he got the wrong child, confronted that child, and was beat up by another child in front of his daughter. I forgot to say that the child that was getting bullied was his daughter. So his daughter had to watch him get beat up by a 12-year-old. You got to move to Antarctica. Not another school district, another hemisphere. Off the grid, no cell phone. You know how bad you got to get beat up? They're like, man, we got to write an article about this. This is crazy. You went up there, yelled at the wrong kid. Hey, man, sell that house. Y'all got to go.
1: So that was a real story. Story number three was real. So we're down to a 50-50.
2: But somebody just texted now and said three is the lie. No, that we just, there's proof in the pudding that that's the real one. All right, so 50-50 chance here.
1: 50-50. We're down to the rideshare service that's updated its rating system. So small talk is worth a whole lot more. And the Egyptian gang that had robbed a truck with a whole lot of chickens on the line.
2: I'm going to stick with my coworkers and number one, the small talking Uber driver.
3: Even though the robbery kind of seems like a movie-like robbery.
4: Doesn't it? Totally. Like, I've seen this before.
3: Yeah.
2: Don't count your chickens before they hatch. God, if that's Eli's, I'm so sorry.
1: Well, why don't I take you out to Egypt and we explore together this video from the highway in Cairo. It's hard to explain what's also happening because there's in a different language they're on the highway, but this is the in fact video. He's plopping you here right now. That's not just the wind. That is actual bags of chicken that are flying onto the back of a pickup truck, and you hear the sound effects that are hitting it. They're just plopping one by one. This is a real highway robbery. Do you hear the honks or the horns? Story number two is real. You have successfully found the fake story. The small talk in the Uber is fake. Congratulations,
3: wow. Let's go.
1: The losing streak is over. Rob, you are the ringer this group needed. You got them a win today.
4: Love it. Great.
2: Beginner's luck, Rob.
4: I still wish it was true, though, because, like I said, I can't keep quiet when I get in the car.
2: Oh, I'll talk to anyone.
1: I had a phenomenal conversation in my Uber last night. The driver was in a band. He said he was just doing a couple rides in between. He was starting a set after he was done with my ride. So I guess I was the last one before he was performing. He said he performed a whole bunch of instruments, and I got everything from him except the name of his band.
4: Oh, no.
2: The most important thing.
4: Oh, my gosh.
2: Oh, Uber driver, if you're listening right now, that is a conscientious person.
1: But that sparked the story last night. I just wrote it down when I was in the back seat of the car. I was like, this would make a fun story for tomorrow morning. And then I also wanted to have some fun writing some chicken puns. So I did put those together to kind of intentionally make it seem a little cornier. So you saw through that one too.
2: Yeah. You're always working, man, aren't you?
1: I gotta find something.
2: All right, well, congrats to us and to the listeners who picked number one being the fake story.
1: Well done, everybody.
2: Yeah, Rob, I really I thought that was true, but you swayed me, so thank you for that.
4: Yeah, I mean, could you imagine being rated on your conversation in the Uber? I think that'd be hilarious to think like what the driver thought about your conversation.
2: Yeah,
4: I always wonder if did they really want to talk to me that entire ride?
2: Oh, I make them talk to me. Right. They have to talk to me. All right, we're going to take a quick break, and we'll do some more other fun stuff. I have an experiment I'd like you guys to all try. We'll do that next here on 720 WGN.
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0: That sweet angel voice of Dolly Parton. Is that Kenny Rogers with her? I'm embarrassed that.
1: So.
0: Yeah, it is. I'm embarrassed to know a lot of these words. Sorry.
1: It's a great song. It's amazing.
0: It is. And I also read somewhere that she wrote Jolene and I Will Always Love You in the same day.
1: I heard that.
0: What? Oh, she was something else. We lost Dolly Parton, 80 years old, on the 25th of August. We were talking about Uber drivers. 815 says, as a former Uber driver, I will say most conversations are welcome, especially on longer drives, even if it's just for a few minutes. Heck, I'll take... Hang on, I gotta scroll this down. I'll take good conversation over tips some days. Really? Don't tell me
1: that.
0: It just breaks the monotony and provides a small little bit of joy to the drudgery of driving. You know, we have some themes going around today. I've just kind of put all this together. We were talking about, we did something earlier that tied into something. And then we're talking about Uber drivers, and my former radio partner and a great Chicago legend, artist, Tony Fitzpatrick, passed away last October, and his offspring, Gabby and Max, have made a film, and it's called Driven, and it's about a rideshare driver and how he goes through life. That's weird that this is coming together.
2: When we were watching the screening of this short film ahead of today, I got really nervous knowing what was coming up in Two Truths and a Lie, knowing I had a story about an Uber driver ready to go. So I was just trying to stay quiet myself until we got to 10 o'clock this morning when I could do the story without any overlap. So I was happy that there was a happy coincidence there, but it definitely wasn't planned.
0: Yeah. Well, I thought there was something else that we talked about that, I don't know, I can't keep anything straight anymore because I want to try this experiment. I teased it, now we're going to do it, we're all going to, I get alerts on my phone for breaking news and also stupid things. And a stupid alert I got this morning was, you can't hum while holding your nose. Yeah, I subscribe to a lot of crazy sites.
1: I think we all just tried it.
0: But well,
1: I saw Tony do it.
0: Yeah. I did try it, and I feel I
1: can't do it.
0: Well, you can make noise, but the reason all right, let me explain this. I'm like, okay, I can hum. I'm gonna now do this. So I guess that's not really humming. So if you hum and then you plug your nose, you can't hum. And it's physically impossible to hum while pinching your nose. I know everybody's trying it to understand why humming, which we often associate with the mouth, would be affected by the nose. Oh, my nose is running. I'm sorry. Hang on. you'd think it's coming from the mouth, and why would it be affected by the nose? Let's look at the anatomy of our vocal folds. Whoever thought we'd be discussing vocal folds on a Sunday morning? They're your vocal cords, and they're delicate bands of muscle located in the larynx. It's your voice box. When relaxed, meaning when we're quiet, which is never for me, our vocal folds resemble a wishbone. But when we speak, sing, yell, grunt, whisper, and hum, we send air up from the lungs and through that little wishbone, the voice box. Simultaneously, those thin bands of muscle contract together as if the open end of the wishbone has snapped shut. Now, in reality, our vocal folds move in a wave-like pattern, vibrating against one another in varying frequencies that allow us to speak, sing, shout, and murmur. The faster our folds vibrate together, the higher the pitch. The slower, the lower. That's so fascinating. We might think of humming as a sound that emanates from our mouth and lips, but we actually produce this sound by sending air from the voice box to the nasal cavity and out through the nostrils. So when we pinch our noses, there's nowhere for the air to travel, and the vibration and corresponding sound stops. This also explains why pinching your nose mid-hum might make you feel like something's caught in the back of your throat. I didn't feel that. That's the air trying to find a way out. Another good way to test this theory is to hum when you're congested. Depending on how blocked your nostrils are, you might not be able to hum at all, or you might even feel the mucus in your nose trying to move around in the attempts to let air escape your nostrils. It's gross, but interesting. And I think everybody tried it, and no one was successful.
1: I was not.
0: Ah. I really am. My nose is running now. All right. Well, these are the alerts I get on my phone. And I have some other ones that maybe I'll discuss later. You know, when you're on the radio, you like to find interesting stories to talk about and interesting experiments. And that's what we do here on WGN. Still to come, after Rob LaFrenz's news, you don't watch Big Brother, do you, Rob?
1: No, I do not. I watched the first couple seasons and have tuned out since then.
0: I am embarrassed to say I've watched at least, I think there were a couple seasons I only watched a little bit, but 28 seasons of Big Brother. And listeners, I know some of you guys watch it because the ratings on that thing pretty high. So we're going to talk to a guy who was on season one. He was referred to as Chicken George. He's George Boswell. I believe he's from Indiana. And he was called Chicken George because on the first season of Big Brother, they actually had live chickens. And they didn't cook them and eat them, but they did get eggs from them. They had to work a little harder for their food and things back then. And the game has changed, but Julie Chen has been there the whole time. Now Julie Chen Moonves. And they just had a reunion and made history. 2 Guinness World Records for a show that everybody makes fun of me for watching. So we'll talk to George Boswell after the news. And a couple of Fitzpatricks will be coming your way after the 11 o'clock news to talk about their new film, Driven, Max and Gabby Fitzpatrick. And news coming your way right now on 720 WGN.
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1: It's 70 degrees and mostly cloudy along Chicago's lakefront at 10.

0: 7:30. Good morning. I'm Rob LaFrenz. The news is sponsored by Antenna TV. Father Flager returns to the pulpit. In sports, the White Sox wrap up their series in Minneapolis with the Twins this afternoon at 1:10. The Cubs play the Reds in a rare Sunday night game in Wrigley tonight, looking to take the series there. And this afternoon, we'll have coverage of the NTT IndyCar Series, Milwaukee Mile Day 2. It's coming your way this morning at 11:30 on 720 WGN and WGNRadio.com. WGN traffic, we have looks like a pretty serious incident on I-57. There's a rollover crash that has the right lane blocked. Emergency vehicles are on the scene. That's inbound at Dixie Highway. And you're looking at solid traffic from the Tri-State Tollway. And then on the Bishop Ford, we've been talking about this all morning, construction. So to a 15-minute delay, that's outbound between 115th Street and Sibley Boulevard. Father Michael Flager held his first Mass at St. Sabina Church Sunday since being reinstated by the Chicago Archdiocese. Flager was suspended for 6 weeks while the Archdiocese investigated a decades-old claim of sexual abuse. He was cleared of any wrongdoing and was reinstated Monday. Flager says during the 6 weeks he was gone, attendance and collections at St. Sabina were down. Nearly 100 Americans are among the missing across Nepal following heavy flooding in the region. The State Department provided the update 5 days after surging floodwaters buried communities in thick mud. The death toll in Nepal has risen to more than 750, with over 2,500 people still missing. Authorities warned of further flooding today after heavy rainfall triggered last week's collapse of a glacier near the Chinese border. And people will gather at bars across Chicago today to try and break the record of the most people simultaneously taking shots of Malort, the Chicago liquor known for its bitter taste. The attempt is a fundraiser for Ravenswood Community Services, which provides meals and groceries to those in need in the Uptown and Ravenswood neighborhoods. There are dozens of bars taking part. Tickets are sold out, but it will be live streamed, so you can take a shot at the same time as everyone else. The forecast from the WGN Chicago Weather Center. Today, more clouds than sun with on and off showers and thunderstorms. It's going to be hot and muggy with a high of 88, heat index into the mid-90s. Tonight, evening showers, possible thunderstorms. It's going to be breezy with some overnight clearing, heading to a muggy low of 73. Right now, 72 at O'Hare, 71 at Midway, 68 in Valparaiso, and it's 70 degrees outside the WGN studios. Chicago News 24/7, breaking news at once. I'm Rob LaFrenz, WGN Radio News.
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6: Trade talks, tariffs, and troubled waters. I'm Mike Vaccaro, News Nation Washington Bureau Chief. Canadian Prime Minister Mark Carney responding to President Trump's order renaming Lake Ontario to Lake America, saying that Canadians know that America is changing in regard to trade and foreign policy, and the naming reality, as he puts it, means the name remains the same, Lake Ontario. It comes as a deadline looms for retaliatory tariffs on U.S. goods beginning September 8th, amid an escalating trade war between the two countries. The Canadian tariffs rise as much as 50% on American exports of steel, aluminum, agricultural equipment, and more. In total, about 700 U.S. products with a value of around $20 billion will be subject to the new levies. This, as President Trump says, the U.S. will hike tariffs on cars, automotive parts, and trucks coming in from Canada beginning on January 1st. I'm Mike Vaccaro, and this is the News Nation Political Minute.
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8: I am not Julie Chen Moonves. I am Wendy Snyder. And let's say hello to one of our favorite house guests from season number one of Big Brother, George Boswell. You may remember him as Chicken George. Hey, George.
9: Good morning, everyone. Glad to be on your show this beautiful, beautiful morning, okay?
8: All right. I love you. You were on season one, then you came back for the first All-Stars episode. And yeah. Big Brother, first of all, you're from Rockford, right?
9: Yes, correct. All right. Still here, too.
8: You're still there. What are you doing now, George?
9: I work for Mecum Classic Car Auctions. We're the largest collector car auction in the world. Where I'm a bidder's assistant, I take care of people in the audience, and I work with the auctioneers.
8: Oh, that is a cool job.
9: It's not a job. What I do is not a job. Not only do I get to see the finest automobiles in the world, but I have fantastic people that I'm able to work with. What Big Brother has done for me has been unbelievable. It has opened up so many doors, but this door that I opened up with Mecum Classic Car Auction has been one of the best. I'm a very blessed person.
8: Well, that's really sweet, and I did want to talk to you about Big Brother because you are on season number one. I've watched every episode, 28 seasons, at least portions of every episode, every season, and when we first saw Big Brother come on the air, we didn't know what to expect, George. It was like a social experiment. Did you have 10 house guests that started in season number one?
9: That is correct, yes.
8: I think now they're up to 16. But yes, so 10 house guests, people from all walks of life, different ages. Are you the oldest one who's played Big Brother?
9: I'm proud. No, there was a guy named Jerry.
8: Oh, yeah, yeah, yeah.
9: Older than me.
8: All right.
9: And I believe Jerry would probably be first, but I would be right up there. Yes.
8: Okay. So, but you were the oldest in your group that was the season number one.
9: Yes. And there was a gal named Karen that was pretty close to me, too. Yes.
8: All right.
9: Yes, I was the oldest one in the house.
8: So it was, as a viewer, it was interesting to watch because, you know, we all think, oh, yeah, we could live in a house with people for three months and get. It is a lot, isn't it?
9: The hardest part, too, is, yes, you know, when you first get in there, you're all full of enthusiasm, excitement, and everything else like this. But as time goes on, you are just in there with these people. Keep in mind, you have no outside contact whatsoever with the outside world. So you don't know nothing that is going on out there. And then after a while, you're with these people, and it's like, oh, my gosh. And then the funny part about it is when people go into the house, they're at their best behavior.
8: Yeah. Right?
9: But as time goes on, the real true people start to come out in them as you watch the show. You can see that developing. And that's why, especially going down to the end, you'll actually see people start to break down because of not the confinement issues, but the pressure. Okay, am I going to get kicked off, thrown off, whatever have you? But watch it towards the end, and you'll see a lot of them just like, fall apart, basically.
8: Yeah, I was thinking about that because there are a lot of tears in Big Brother, but it's emotionally draining. You're basically with strangers. You get to know these people, but do you really know them? And I think the biggest thing to make you cry is there's only one bathroom.
9: and you want to know the kicker? There is a camera directly above the toilet.
8: I thought that was illegal. I thought you can't have things like that in the private areas.
9: Well, they do. They do. They do. And I'll tell you the reason why. Because they don't want people going into the toilet having conversations.
8: Oh, yeah, okay? Yeah.
9: That they can't hear. And it's also the same with the shower. Okay, in the shower, there is a camera directly above the shower. If you think you can escape and hide from the cameras, you are totally wrong. They have every angle covered. So, no, you cannot escape the cameras whatsoever.
8: All right. And about that, it's not illegal if, you know, people who enter the house, you guys sign something and you're aware of the fact that there are cameras everywhere, which leads me to another question. Obviously, you're watching this season, 28, right?
9: Yes, yes.
8: I'm hate watching, George. There were a lot of people that I really didn't care about or like at the very beginning. And now I've been sucked in a little bit and you start determining who you're vying for and who you like. And it's been a crazy season of house guests. Would you agree?
9: Oh, absolutely. See, my favorite was Mallory and she got the boot Thursday night. She was a rock. I'm in a little group where we pick who do we think we're going to enter. Well, I looked at her. She's a rocket scientist.
8: I know.
9: Okay? Yeah, a rocket scientist. And you want to know what happened to her? You know, she blew that competition because...
8: Yeah, she was up for a head of household competition, and it appears that she threw it. Because she didn't want the decision of, basically, it's 16 people living in a house, you have competitions, and you get eliminated. So there's one person standing at the end of it wins $750,000. But when you win the head of household, you know, to use the phrase from Big Brother, you get blood on your hands because you have to put someone up, you have to nominate someone to be evicted. And, you know, people get hurt by that.
9: Correct. They get close to one another.
8: Yeah.
9: Okay? And then they don't want to hurt them. But you got to realize when you're in the house, you got to start thinking. And you got to go in there with this attitude is, I'm here in here to win the $750,000. If I've got to, you know, I've got to do what I've got to do to in order to make that happen. When she threw that competition on Thursday night, I was very disappointed because, in my opinion, she could have gone very, very deep in the game. Yes.
8: I think the bottom line, because we watch it, our whole family watches it, and it's like, oh, you know, you went against your friend. I'm like, these aren't your friends. You have...
9: No, they're not.
8: No, and you have allies, and you work with people, but the bottom line is you're your own best friend. You're trying to get to the end to win the $750,000.
9: Wendy, you need to go on the show.
8: You know, George,
9: you have got it down, Wendy. You got it down.
8: I have thought about this. I really have. But here's the deal. I would win people over at the very beginning, but I think they would get so annoyed with me that I would get voted out fairly quickly.
9: Wendy, you never know. Look at one of the seasons where, you know, Evil Dick Donato, okay?
8: Mm-hmm.
9: Look at what all he did walking around. I mean, he would just rip people apart, beating them pots and pans and the whole nine yards. But guess what? In the end, he won. Okay? He won.
8: Now, let me ask you something. He did win. And when you guys did season number one, weren't we the viewers voting for who was evicted?
9: That is absolutely correct. And what ended up happening was this. The people voted... what would you say the most obnoxious people off early? Well, that kind of made like for not interesting television.
8: Yeah, you're right.
9: And that's why I started to create all these characters, do all this different stuff and everything else like this, because I was looking at it like a viewer. What I would really want to be watching, just watching people at a table sitting around eating or meaningless conversation.
8: Yeah.
9: It's really not, it don't make good television. So that's why they had to, you know, go to a different format. And I'll have to admit this, It was an experiment. You got to understand, Big Brother 1 was a total experiment.

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1: Hello and welcome to Katie Pavlich Tonight. Mr. President, thank you so much for taking the time today. Here we go. Facts first, opinion second.
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9: Give it everything I got to win the competition today. But once again, I feel like David fighting Goliath out here. But hey, sometimes you never know what can happen.
10: He is George Boswell listening to himself from season one of Big Brother, Chicken George. Now, you guys had chickens out in the backyard, hence your name. You took care of them to get eggs to eat, right?
11: That is absolutely correct. And the reason why I fell into that, see, and Big Brother One, they wanted to take you back to, how would you say, basic times, okay?
10: Yeah.
11: Where we had no washing machine, no dryer, no nothing, okay? Well, they had the chickens there, of course, where you could get the eggs in and everything else like this. It was kind of like a prop for the show, too, okay?
10: Yeah.
11: We also had a guard. We also had a garden, but the garden died within a week. But anyway, I was raised on a farm. Well, I knew how to take care of animals, okay? So I ended up taking care of the chickens, feeding them whatever that they needed, and that's how it developed into the Chicken George name. Yes, I took care of the chickens. And you want to know what? The chickens were about the only thing that wasn't a pain in them.
10: See, as a viewer, I think we're like, oh, yeah, they're all getting along. Like, showmances to me are so stupid. Lyric and Rome got together. They knew each other for 2 weeks. He was eliminated. Then she was evicted. And they're getting together. I mean, you can crush on someone, but it's weird to feel like you get to know someone in a two-week time span.
11: Oh, absolutely. Absolutely. But did you know how many people that have gotten married off of that show, though?
10: Do you know how many? We have Jeff and what's her name that everybody loves?
11: Jordan.
10: Jeff and Jordan. Adorable.
11: Okay. There was another couple.

0: after that there. And I believe there was another one after that there. They kind of show the proposals on the show, and I don't quite remember. But yes, there has actually been some marriages that have taken place from the show.
1: Yeah, Rachel Riley, of course, married someone from the show. So you were there with all these former house guests.
0: Yay!
1: So who did you talk to? Who was nice? What any gossip you can give us from the big primetime special?
0: Okay. Let me back up on how all this played out too. Okay.
1: Uh-huh.
0: I got in touch every year. I do this. I got in touch with a guy named Don Wolman. He's still a producer on the show. He was there in Big Brother One. I told him congratulations on a new season for you. You know, he's in his 70s now and he's still doing a television show because he likes doing it, but whatever. He sent me back an email and he goes, George, you're not going to believe this. Big Brother is going to go into the 1,000th episode. And I go, no. I go, no. And he goes, yes. And no primetime television show, okay, besides the soaps, have ever, ever done 1,000 episodes. And I'm thinking, well, I got to go to this. Okay. Yeah. Hey, if I had to drive my car way out there, I would have done it. But anyway, it was going down to first part of August, and every house guest that had done the show got an invitation, okay? You were invited to the 1,000 episode show. And I go, awesome. So I started making my travel arrangements and everything else like this. But what I didn't realize, though, is this. I forgot all about it. The actual studio where you see the show at has seats for about 25 to 30 people.
1: Oh.
0: Okay, and I go, well, I'm Big Brother number one. I'm the old man from way back. How are they going to do this, okay? Because I really don't want to, you know, buy a ticket and just go to the after-show party, which was great anyway. So I get there, and I fill out everything, you know, your releases and everything. And they took me into a holding area, and I was one of the fortunate ones. There was 160 people actually showed up.
1: Wow!
0: I was one of the fortunate ones that had a seat to actually watch the primetime show. I was very, very honored that I was selected to do that.
1: It was because of your checkered jacket. They wanted to show that on camera.
0: Well, hey, well, you know, I know how to work things, okay? But the other ones, they had them in it was like a warehouse, and they had big screen television all throughout the warehouse, and they were watching it in there. And then, okay, when the show was over, okay, actually CBS, the network, had this huge party. I mean, it was huge. And it's the first time I've ever seen this done. I've been to many, many after parties. The CBS, the executives were all there.
1: Oh, that's great. We only have a couple minutes left, though. I just want to make sure you get all your info in, George.
0: Okay. Keep in mind, Guinness's Book of World Record.
1: Yep.
0: Big Brother's in it.
1: Yeah, I know.
0: Big Brother is in that. Yes. Okay.
1: Yes, Big Brother, 1,000th episode, won a Guinness a World Record. And, mm-hmm. you know, George, you got to expect the unexpected. Every time we watch this show, we always wait for Julie to turn to the camera after her intro and say, but first. So who do you think is going to win this new season?
0: I'm going to tell you what. It's going to be one of the Survivor players I'm afraid of. Yes. They're dominant. You know, they're just totally dominating the show. They've got their alliances. I look for the two Survivor people to be in the end. The one gal and one Survivor, and keep in mind, she got $2 million.
1: Okay? D is her name, yeah. Yes.
0: Because I would be looking at that as, okay, going down the stretch. I said, this gal's already won $2 million. She don't need another $750,000. That'd be just my opinion.
1: But I'm with you. It's like, there was a best winner category, the best player of all time, Dan Gieseling from Dearborn, Michigan. And he said, you know, don't really want a Survivor player to win Big Brother, but if that's what happens, he just likes the game, and that's what's going to happen. I think I'm putting my money on, I don't know if it's D or Devins.
0: I'm looking for D, I have to say.
1: Yeah, I'd like D to win.
0: I have to say, I'm looking for her to go all the way. Now that my pick got kicked out, okay, I'm going to roll with her. Okay, Wendy?
1: All right, George, can we talk after the finale and see if we're right?
0: Wendy, you do not even have to ask me that question. You're more than welcome to call me up, and I would gladly speak to you about the winner. Okay, Wendy?
1: Excellent. George Boswell, Chicken George, anyone you ran into real quickly that you had a great time saying hi to, a former house guest?
0: Yes. You remember Howie?
1: Yes.
0: Okay, me and Howie, we were roommates. We actually got a hotel room. I got a king bed. You know, I got two king beds, but his body's so long. His feet were way off the bed. I go, oh, I'm sorry, Howie. I should have got you a bigger bed. But, yes, I had a wonderful time with Howie.
1: Excellent. All right, George Boswell. George, we'll talk to you as Big Brother 28 wraps up. Thank you for being our eyes and ears. Great to talk to you.
0: Thank you for having me on my show, your show. Thank you very much.
1: Absolutely. He's an auctioneer. I love that guy. All right, we're going to talk about a film you can see at the Chicago Underground Film Fest, done by Max and Gabby Fitzpatrick, but news coming your way next from the Northwestern Medicine Newsroom.
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13: It's 70 degrees, mostly cloudy along Chicago's lakefront at 11 o'clock. Good morning, I'm Rob LaFrenz. 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Crime Stoppers is offering a reward for information about this morning's deadly multiple shooting on the city's south side.
14: The Bears' regular season roster will be set today.
13: WGN traffic, we've got that delay on the outbound Bishop Ford between 115th Street and 159th Street. It's construction related and will cost you about 15 minutes. That looking pretty good on the area roads and highways. 10 people were shot and one person died at a large gathering on South Cottage Grove in Chicago overnight. WGN's Bryant McCray reports.
4: Well, the age of the youngest victim, just 23 years old, a 34-year-old man was brought to the University of Chicago Hospital where he was pronounced dead. Now, this deadly shooting all taking place just after 11:30 last night in the 5400 block of South Cottage Grove. Police say they were on scene at a large gathering when gunshots rang out, striking 10 people. The ages of those victims all ranging from ages 23 to 40.
13: No arrests have been made, leading Crime Stoppers to offer a $10,000 reward for information. FEMA is again hosting an intake center to help storm victims secure federal aid. It's going on today and no appointment is necessary. Just bring a photo ID, proof of address, and any insurance information and photos of storm damage you have. Gary resident Antoinette Charriere says it's important to share as much information as you can.
12: Make sure you calculate how much food that you lost. 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
13: She says residents can also include the cost of lost food and money spent on hotels or additional housing. To find locations, go to FEMA.gov. Millions of dollars in federal grants have been returned to Chicago public schools. WGN's Sylvia Snowden reports.
15: The money was taken away by federal education officials. They said CPS violated student civil rights by having a Black Student Success Plan and policies to support transgender students. CPS sued the federal government in March. That was recently settled after the U.S. Department of Education agreed to return the funds on Friday.
13: And when the Education Department announced it was taking the grant, it said it would withhold $6 million as well as funding for future years. Nearly 100 Americans are among the missing across Nepal following heavy flooding in the region. The update from the State Department comes 5 days after surging floodwaters buried communities in thick mud. The death toll is now more than 750, with over 2,500 people still missing. Authorities warned of further flooding today after heavy rainfall triggered last week's collapse of a glacier near the Chinese border. A Connecticut mom who was critically hurt after pushing someone out of the way of a moving car got some support from Taylor Swift. News Nation's Ethan Logue reports.
16: Cotton says her friend, who is a huge Taylor Swift fan herself, had set a GoFundMe page for Ashley to help cover medical and everyday expenses. Taunton says her friend messaged her husband Joe with the news while he was with Ashley at a physical therapy appointment on Friday.
17: He was there with me and he's like, Taylor Swift just donated $50,000. I'm like, no way. I'm like, that can't be real. I'm like, maybe it's somebody else and they just say Taylor Swift. It was mind blowing.
13: The note on the donation read, wishing you the best recovery possible and sending love to your family. Google Maps is changing the name of Lake Ontario to Lake America in the U.S. Google Maps uses the U.S. Geographical Names Information System as its mapping source. The GNIS made the name change following President Trump's executive order last week, which was in response to an ongoing trade war with Canada. Google Maps says Canadians will continue to see Lake Ontario. Those outside of the U.S. and Canada will see both names. And Indianapolis Colts wide receiver and former Chicago Bear Keenan Allen was arrested with driving under the influence early this morning in Indianapolis. Police say they encountered Allen, who's 34, while they were checking a car that was in a no parking zone and noticed signs of intoxication. He was arrested for operating a vehicle while intoxicated and booked. The NFL has a mandatory 3-game suspension as part of its substance abuse policy. Allen played with the Bears in 2024. 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
14: Just under 6 hours to go until NFL rosters must be trimmed to 53. Bears are working toward that with a trade today that sent Jervon Dexter to Atlanta. Falcons send back corner Clark Phillips III and a fifth-round pick, so some DB depth for the Bears. Season opener 2 weeks from today at Carolina. NL MVP candidate Pete Crow Armstrong and the Cubs are looking for a series win against the Reds tonight. PCA also in search of a possible 40-40 season. Only 6 players in history have recorded 40 homers and 40 stolen bases in the same year. PCA currently with 36 home runs and 32 stolen bags, with still a month to play, so definitely in reach. First pitch tonight at 6:20. White Sox going for the sweep at the Twins today. Sox come in with a 4.5-game lead in the AL Central. First pitch coming up at 1:10. We'll have coverage of the NTT IndyCar Series Milwaukee Mile Day 2 this morning, starting at 11:30. 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And the final day of the golf season with the Tour Championship coming to a finish this afternoon. Victor Hovland leads at 15 under par. World number one Scottie Scheffler is 3 back of the lead at 12 under. The winner will be crowned the FedEx Cup champion. I'm Tony DeNardis, WGN Sports.
18: We're having a late summer heat wave for us in Chicagoland starting out today. We'll see temperatures almost 10 degrees above normal with high temperature on 88, but it feels like about mid-90s with those muggy conditions for today. We'll see breezy conditions and on-again, off-again showers and thunderstorms returning for parts of the evening. As we get into the overnight hours tonight, we'll see some breezy conditions and some partial clearing. Overnight lows in the muggy mid to low 70s. Decreasing clouds for Monday. Increasing heat and humidity with heat indices close to 100, but the actual air temperature right around 90. From the WGN Weather Center, I'm meteorologist Tim Joyce.
13: Right now it's 72 degrees at O'Hare, 71 in Midway, 74 in Rolling Meadows. It's 70 degrees outside the WGN studios. 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
2: Trade talks, tariffs, and troubled waters. I'm Mike Vaccaro, News Nation Washington Bureau Chief. Canadian Prime Minister Mark Carney responding to President Trump's order renaming Lake Ontario to Lake America, saying that Canadians know that America is changing in regard to trade and foreign policy, and the naming reality, as he puts it, means the name remains the same, Lake Ontario. It comes as a deadline looms for retaliatory tariffs on U.S. goods beginning September 8th, amid an escalating trade war between the two countries. The Canadian tariffs rise as much as 50% on American exports of steel, aluminum, agricultural equipment, and more. In total, about 700 U.S. products with a value of around $20 billion will be subject to the new levies. This, as President Trump says, the U.S. will hike tariffs on cars, automotive parts, and trucks coming in from Canada beginning on January 1st. I'm Mike Vaccaro, and this is the News Nation Political Minute.

0: hate talking over this. It's so cool. Hi there. It's Wendy Snyder. And joining me right now, a couple of people I haven't seen in a while. Maxwell Fitzpatrick, Gabrielle Fitzpatrick. Let's just say hi to Max and Gabby. Hi, guys.
1: Hi, Wendy.
2: Hey.
1: How are you?
0: All right. Let me give a little history here. I worked at the Loop radio station, and I was on the FM side playing music. And all of a sudden, I was going to do a talk show, and they partnered me with this guy, Tony Fitzpatrick. I loved working with your dad, you guys, but we fought like brothers and sisters.
1: I can only imagine.
2: Oh, yeah. Oh, what a poor you. Oh, my God.
0: He was
1: a wonderful, lovely, lovely man. But anyone who's worked with him can tell you it was not necessarily a cakewalk.
0: Well, no, not always.
2: Right. And yeah, I did a podcast with him, and I think every episode before we'd record, we'd be like, no, it's got to happen like this. It's got to happen like that. And then once we'd start, you would have never thought we were fighting 5 minutes before the recording of it.
0: Well, he was beloved. I mean, everyone in Chicago had a story about Tony Fitzpatrick. I talked to him... In 2024, there's an interview up at WGNradio.com. It says Catching Up with Artist Tony Fitzpatrick. And I was talking to him about what was going on, his love of the Sox, his hate for the Yankees. And then he had said that my kids are working on a movie. And I said, Tony, I have to get him on the air to talk about it. Let me know when it's done. We lost Tony in October of last year. I was unable to go to his sensational send-off because I had the flu. My husband was in the hospital with pneumonia, and I

0: I just am so sorry I missed that, but I'm going to hold true to my promise to have you guys on the air to talk about Driven. I love this movie.
1: Oh, thank you. Thank you so much for having us. This is full circle right here.
0: Yeah. Gabby?
2: Thank you so much. Sorry. And to your point, there will be many opportunities in the future to celebrate his life. So kids, stay tuned. We will never stop celebrating him. But thank you so much. We're so thrilled to be on here and talking to you today.
0: Well, I watched Driven. It's a film that is going to be at the Chicago Underground Film Festival. But there's a bit of a problem, guys, because you had two showings and they sold out right away. So you added a third showing. And did that sell out also?
2: As of today, the third showing has sold out. However, I will say this is the first place that we'll be, you know, premiering. This will be our world premiere for Driven. The first place we're showing it in Chicago, but it certainly will not be the last. And after the festival, we will be keeping everyone posted on announcements. I know we had planned this interview before the show sold out. But I mean, it's not a bad problem to have, right?
0: No.
2: It's bittersweet. We're thrilled.
0: All right. Well, Max, I want to get you in here because you are, shall I say, the star of the film Driven. Gabby, you're in it as well. And this is your dad's last on-screen appearance in a film, correct?
1: Yes, it is. It is.
0: All right. So I am really bad at giving movie reviews or synopsises. I don't know which. But here's my take on this, Max, and you can help me out. Driven is about a guy who is a rideshare driver who's not quite happy with his life, and he gets inspired to go for it. And am I close?
1: Yeah, sure. When I have a total of, 5 seconds to pitch it, I just go, it's about a rideshare driver having a terrible day. But if I get a little longer to talk about it, I think on a deeper level, this is about a lonely, isolated character. And what we're trying to talk about is how these lonely, isolated characters sort of get exploited via technology, whether it's social media or podcast influencers, swiping endlessly on dating apps or, apps that give you instant employment, such as Uber or like DoorDash, something like that. And then you have these sort of new things, with crypto and gambling apps coming in. And I think these are pitfalls that people are facing on a more personal level today. Everything is in this algorithm to, come at you personally and take advantage of you. And I think this character is, getting taken advantage of, sort of. And he believes he has to be someone. And his only influence is through this podcaster that is giving him endless advice. And it doesn't seem to be working for him, but he seems to keep applying it to his life.
0: Well, you're a sad sack of a character in this, I got to tell you, Max.
1: Right.
0: And
1: right.
0: Gabby, you are filled with fire.
2: it wasn't a hard role to access for me either. But, to Max's point, the rideshare driver, he kind of becomes obsessed with this sort of charismatic men's self-help podcaster and tries to really like reshape his life around this philosophy that he's being sold, which is like of discipline, of masculine reinvention. And we see it just kind of not work out for him. Like his relationships, his work, his sense of identity, it all sort of begins to fracture. And throughout this horrible day, as Max said, that he's having, you see him just kind of repeatedly trying to apply this podcaster's advice in increasingly desperate ways and just like facing rejection at every turn. So, we wanted to, as Max said, it's like we wanted to highlight how loneliness is exploited online.

0: on social media, on platforms, how it's repackaged and sold to us. And the influencer is kind of this grifter character that we came up with as he's a character, but he's also a narrator. He has the most lines. He only appears on the screen once, but he has the most lines out of every character in the film.
1: Yeah, and he's played by the brilliant Chris Conrad, who is a one-of-a-kind human being and just a terrific overall actor.
2: I was very inspired by this short film, full 12 minutes of it, and I think Ben Johnson should play it for the Bears to motivate them before their first game in September on the 13th. Would you be up for that if I could arrange? I have no arrangements. I can't make that happen.
1: How close are the seats we're going to get when we let him do that?
0: Exactly. You know? I want to sit next to Caleb Williams.
2: All right. Well, I'll sit with you then, Gabby. But we're going to take a quick break, and then we're going to come back and talk about how you guys got together to direct this and write this and who did what. And can you hang for just a little bit more?
0: We've got all the time in the world.
1: Yeah, we could be here all day if you want.
2: I don't want that. All right. You are your father's son, I'll tell you that. All right. Max Fitzpatrick, Gabby Fitzpatrick, we're talking about their film Driven, and we'll continue talking about it next, 720 WGN.
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8: You want to take the brown line together? I get off at Southport.
9: Yeah.
8: Yeah, we could talk Chicago comedy, Wisconsin, if you want. I don't really have much to say about that.
9: That sounds great.
2: All right, that's Maxwell Fitzpatrick. That's your, your audition reel?
1: That's my acting reel. That was from a movie called Be Funny, directed by the great Donovan Strong O'Donnell. That's amazing. I did not expect that.
2: And Gabby, you are just such a fashionable person. Are you a fashion designer? What do you do for fun?
0: Oh my God. No, I am not a fashion designer. I love eBay. I learned from my mom. I get all the credit from her, but thank you so much. I've got some fashion friends who are probably shaking in laughter at the notion of it right now. If they're listening, they might all be hungover. It's Sunday morning.
2: Yes, it is. And I love your mom, Michelle. She's awesome. And all your aunts and uncles, because your dad had a bunch of siblings. And
0: absolutely.
2: So how did you, Max, how did Driven

0: and start?
1: Well, I was in a transitional phase of my life. I was sort of getting over a breakup, and I was in sort of this frustrated mode with my acting career or whatever, you know, whatever it is at this point. And I just started writing again. You know, I went to film school at Columbia College, and my original idea was just to be a filmmaker. And I got into acting very later in Columbia. And then I went on to do Second City and, you know, other things. And I eventually became a part of the Screen Actors Guild. And then, you know, we went through COVID and a SAG strike, and the work was just sort of not there for me at the time. So I turned to writing, and I wrote the first draft of Driven. And Gabby at the time was in a film program in Mexico for a couple of months, and she had just got back, and she said, look, I don't want to lose this momentum of making movies. Let's meet at my apartment. Show me what you've written. I'll show you what I've written, and let's just put our cards on the table. So I think Driven, the original draft of it was called The Sad Driver at the time, and she read it, and she said, this one, let's do this one. And I said, really? And she goes, but I want to rewrite some things. And then after 5 minutes of arguing, I allowed that. And she just made the script way better. And you know, we brought in some folks, you know, namely the executive producers, Paolo Lopez, Caleb Sanabria, and Louis Morco. And Caleb has a co-writing credit as well. And Gabby and Caleb, I give credit to. They made this mundane script, you know, that was just supposed to be sort of this sad story, and they made it way more entertaining and way more watchable. And I mean, I'm sure Gabby could tell you about her contributions to it. Namely, she wrote the scene with our dad in it, and she wrote it very last minute. And she just made it better. If Gabby, if you want to talk about that and what that was like to just sort of take my work, and you can talk about how difficult I must have been.
0: Yeah, did your dad take directions from you, Gabby?
2: You know what? He was actually, you know, beforehand, he's like, maybe I should do this, maybe I should do that. But once he was on set, he was one of the most professional, you know, he was in lockstep with us, and he wanted to do completely right by us and wanted to give us the performance that we were looking for. So he was honestly kind of a doll to direct. You know, Matt, like working on Max's original screenplay, everything that we do is collaborative, and we have a very like complementary skills and assets, and you know, we would get into arguments about things, but I would always be like, Max, there's an answer, and we're so close to it. So let's just keep talking. Let's keep talking, and we're going to get there. We're going to find it, and it's going to be the agreeable solution for both of us. And I think, you know, what the product was something that was far better than either his original plan, my original idea. We found, you know, we carved something out of the marble that was way better. And yeah, Caleb Sanabria, he was an incredible addition. He's got such a quick wit, and he's just an incredible writer. Paolo Lopez, you know, mind you, Caleb, Louis, Paolo, our, you know, executive producer team, or all of our producers, we're all Chicago kids. We all, you know, went through the Chicago public school, you know, Chicago public schools. We all grew up around and near each other. Like you know, it also, this film to us was visually such a love letter to the city that raised us. But
0: yes.
2: Paolo put together the most incredible team. Our director of photography, Nick Emanuel, was the one who made it so beautiful. I mean, we couldn't have done it without any of those four people. So.
0: It was shot beautifully, and I want to know what's next for you guys. Are you going to do some collaborative work moving forward?
2: Absolutely. If you'll have me.
0: You both said the same thing. All right, that's if they'll allow me.
2: We're working on a feature length about an artist. Let's just say that.
0: Ooh, okay. I'm available if you need a dead body or something.
2: Be careful. We will hit you up.
0: All right. A quality kill, as your dad used to say with Buzz Killman on Drive-In Reviews.
1: That's right.
0: Listen, I am so proud of you. I know your dad is so proud of you. We miss him tremendously. And please keep us posted. I have seen it. I've been lucky enough to have the trailer. The 33rd annual Chicago Underground Film Fest. It's been sold out, the viewings for Driven, but there will be a time and a place. Will you please keep me posted so I could tell the listeners?
2: We absolutely will.
1: Of course. Yeah, well, there might be another big festival in this town that might want to, show us. I don't want to put pressure on them or anything, but maybe they'll give us another chance.
2: Film festival. We've got our fingers crossed. And just to add one last thing, and this is something I've been saying, but, there are times in his absence, I've always thought, I wish my dad were here to see this. I wish my dad were here to see this. But I'm constantly reminding myself and Max too, is that he saw it already. He saw it. He saw this in us before we could even see it in ourselves. And that's the beautiful thing.
0: He is such a beautiful dude, and we have been robbed to not have him anymore, especially you guys and the rest of his family. I know they named Chicago Peregrine after him. I talked about that on the air. I will do whatever I can to keep him with us, because I'm telling you, your dad will never be forgotten.
2: Well, we are also doing a lot of work on his legacy this year. It's kind of been in the background and quiet work, but there's a lot more developing with that too, and you can expect there to be a lot more coming out soon.
0: And on a lighter note, I really miss his Barney Rubble laugh.
1: Oh yeah.
0: All right, you guys, best of luck. Keep in touch. And is there a website, or where should people follow you to get more information on Driven?
2: So
0: we have 1 minute, guys.
1: You can follow our Instagrams, I guess. Mine is just Max Fitzpatrick.
2: Pink Death Productions.
0: What productions?
2: Pink Death.
0: All right. We'll tag it, okay? And we'll put this on as a podcast. Best of luck. Please stay in touch. And anything that is a tribute to your dad, let me know. And we will talk about him on WGN Radio. We loved him.
2: All right, Wendy. Thank you, Wendy. Thank you so much for having us.
0: Absolutely. Maxwell Fitzpatrick and Gabrielle Fitzpatrick. Max and Gabby's Alphabet. Some lovely artwork that Tony did for his kids, whom he loved. So we love you, Tony Fitzpatrick. And we've got some IndyCar racing coming your way in mere moments. It's the Milwaukee Mile 250 on WGN.
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7: 90 laps into Saturday, Snap-on Makers and Fixers 250. Mother Nature ended the day with persistent rain. That means a long, competitive, grueling day today. Before we complete yesterday's race, we'll run the Snap-on Milwaukee Mile 250. Welcome, everyone. This is Mark James. Let's get the thoughts and impressions of the drivers that will tackle this grueling day. Let's start by welcoming in Michael Young.
8: Yeah, here with Scott Dixon. Welcome, race fans. It's going to be a fantastic day today. You put yourself in good position for race one, which we'll figure out later this afternoon. Starting pretty good here in race number two on the outside of row number five.
9: Yeah, not too bad. Yeah, it's weird, right? Trying to complete race two before race one, but it was a shame for for the weather and everybody here. Yesterday when we tried to get it in, and obviously the track didn't dry as quick as I think they thought. But yesterday's race started really low grip, which I imagine today's going to be look like the any next race was really low grip as well. So strategy seemed pretty key yesterday. We'll see how that one plays out. But going back to back today, it's been a while. I think Texas maybe back in the day was the last time that we did two races in one day.
8: Keep her safe and have a great run.
9: Thanks, man. Cheers.
8: Scott Dixon, let's throw things over to Jake Query.
10: Greenies VK paused a 10th place run in order to go with this race where you start 12th. Let's begin by what Scott Dixon was talking about, and that's just kind of the psychology of it from a driver's standpoint of knowing you have a race later to finish where you're running well, but you've got one where you're starting 12th here today. What's the thought process?
11: Focus on the one that comes first, which is race two. It's before race one. Bit of confusion there, but I think just focus on what's ahead. We got some good data yesterday, and I think we can move forward from there. Starting further up than yesterday, so looking forward to make the high line work early on again.
10: Is any of the information transferable from the conditions yesterday to the way the track will be now?
11: I think so. One good thing is we also have an Indy Next car running around with JHR, so getting some data there really, really helps. So we kind of know where the track progression is and what the balance is going to be like.
10: We wish you the best of luck. This is the first of like four times we'll talk to you today.
11: Oh, yeah, great. Thank you.
10: Michael?
8: Kevin Simpson rolling off further back in the field and in the 18th position yesterday to today. What are your expectations?
12: I don't know. I mean, track's had a lot of rain on it. Indy Next cars got out there earlier, but kind of seemed like they had a lot of dags. So, could be exciting today. Could be interesting, and a lot new today for sure.
8: Go on, get introduced, and we wish you all the best.
12: Thank you.
8: Kiffin Simpson will start on the outside of road number 9, Jake Query.
10: Dennis Hauger is about to get introduced, but let's talk about this because this is going to be an action-packed day. You roll off in this event 15th. Your thoughts going into it?
13: Yeah, I mean, we'll see. Yesterday was a bit tough. Off to a good start, but made some wrong calls. So hopefully we can learn from yesterday and attack today with our heads high and see where we end up.
10: Wish you the best of luck.
13: Thanks.
10: That's Dennis Hauger.
8: Marcus Erickson will start on the inside of road number 7. Had a good run going yesterday. Don't forget, you got to run race 1 after we finish race 2. Good starting spot for you today. Thoughts on it and the differences? Any strategy changes?
14: Yeah, I think the temperatures will be interesting to see what that does with the racetrack. Obviously, the rain overnight as well. The 2018 power car was feeling good yesterday, so I'm feeling confident going into it. It's going to be a long day with a lot of racing, but that's fun. So, yeah, hopefully we can put on a great show for all the fans here.
8: Best of luck today.
14: Thank you.
8: Marcus Erickson starts on the inside of row number 7.
10: Okay, now, Pato Award, you're leading race 1, but this is race 2. So what is the mindset in terms of, you've got obviously a good start here in starting 2nd, but just odd circumstance, right?
13: Yeah, definitely. I mean, it's a big opportunity today to make the history books of, being the first driver in IndyCar to try, hopefully get 2 wins in one day, and also, the opportunity to be leading one race while you're still leading the other one. That's pretty crazy. So, we're starting outside front row. Cars felt good, so we're looking forward to getting out there and getting a full race distance done.
10: Pato Award will start 2nd. He will resume the lead later today. Michael?
8: Bob McLaughlin starts on the outside of row number 4. Okay, mentally, just put yesterday away for a minute. You got to start a brand new race all over. What's it going to be like actually finishing this one and then restarting what we started yesterday?
12: It's very weird. Plus, I changed to a PPG Chevy and then go back to the Claris Technology Chevy, so it's kind of weird, but it's going to be interesting. We were able to change our car quite a bit last night, so I'm excited to see what the changes bring us.
8: Hope those changes work for you today. Best of luck.
12: Yeah, thanks, man. Cheers.
8: Scott McLaughlin on the outside of row number 4.
10: Alex Palou will start on pole for this, the 2nd race. You are sitting in 12th position during the break of race number 1. But let's focus on this first race today. Your overall thoughts leading this field and maybe what you learned last night.
13: A bit of a weird feeling, right? Like we have kind of a 40% race or 30% race done, and we're going to start another one. But happy with it today. It was tough yesterday for us, so we made a couple of changes. Hopefully we're on a better spot, and we're starting on pole, so it should be fun.
10: Do you really trust that everybody's going to have the exact amount of fuel in their car that has to pit running in front of you later today?
13: Yeah, I mean, I think IndyCar has done a good job on keeping an eye on that. So I think it's more the tires than the fuel. Like, I think it's more valuable here. But, yeah, we'll see.
10: We wish you the best of luck.
13: Thank you.
10: That's Alex Palou. Michael?
8: All right, Mick Schumacher, what did you think of race number one, or what we got into it, and what do you think of today?
15: Well, you know, I think it was obviously a shame we didn't manage to get further into it, you know, putting us into a position of difficulty today. But nonetheless, you know, I think we're very excited about it. And, you know, racing is fun out here. And hopefully starting P4, we can keep up with the guys in front and score some big points.
8: It's been fantastic. Best of luck to you today on the outside of four. That's Mick Schumacher.
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7: Welcome back to the historic Milwaukee Mile, ready for the Snap-on Milwaukee Mile 250. And later today, we will finish up, Davey Hamilton, the Snap-on Makers and Fixers 250. An odd set of circumstances, but the important thing is, folks going to see a lot of laps of the NTT IndyCar Series today.
22: Yeah, that's right. It is. It's something we've never ran into before, where they started a race, we get 90 laps in the 250.
1: Mother Nature doesn't allow us to finish it. So here we are. We're on schedule today for this race with Snotbound as the sponsorship of this one. 250 laps around here, Mark. It's a long way. It's very, you know, it's going to be, here's what's interesting. There's guys that need to change liveries on their car between now and the next race. There's guys that have to change engines in their cars. And that is if nobody has any incidents in this race to have to fix it for race two. So it's going to be a challenging day for everybody. But as you said, these fans, man, they're gonna see a lot of laps, a lot of racing going on today. It's gonna be a lot of fun.
2: This is child's play for you.

0: Lifelong short trackers running two races in one day, isn't it?
1: Well, the good news back in the good Copper Classic days, I ran four in one day. Ran IndyCar, through modified Silver Crown, and midget all in one day. And as a racing driver, you got to love it. I loved it, actually. So as a driver, they're going to have a good time. And you know what? I'm going to say this. They're going to have a good time as long as your cars are good. You know, I mean, that's a key thing. Around here, if your car's not good, it could be a little bit painful. And just if you're off the pace, it's not that much fun. So the guys with good race cars, they don't mind these two races.
0: They do have the benefit of a 90-lap Indy Next race in order to affect some rubber being laid down.
1: Yeah.
0: That will help some, but I think conditions still going to be dramatically different than what they raced in yesterday.
1: Yeah, you know, one thing that every driver we talked to earlier, Mark, said, they watched the Indy Next race,
0: yeah.
1: They watched the day, how much time they lost from the start to finish, knowing the grip wasn't there, so they're expecting the same. Now, they will rubber it up pretty quick. I mean, when we have all 25 cars out there and about, you know, probably 50 laps in, that's a lot of laps, you know, for and a lot of rubber down, and I think that track's going to come around. Now, one thing we always have to remember is, well, we hope for no yellows, but with no yellows, that third groove gets marbles in it, Mark, and even sometimes the bottom groove gets a few marbles in it, so that's a situation where everybody has to be careful. Indy Next, that treacherous turn two, one of the most difficult corners in all ovals is the exit on turn two, just power down is very, very difficult, number one, and number two is if you get too high, get the car to turn and not hit that outside barrier. So they have those challenges 250 times today before they come back and try to finish up race two.
0: I mean, Josh Pearson was under pressure, but he'd led like 35 laps and had done so cleanly and clearly. And, boy, he was beside himself when that race was over.
1: You know, I was watching those cars and some onboards and looking down from our booth. And the cars themselves don't look that bad. But if you have an opportunity to look in the cockpit and watch the driver's hands, watch those gloves, you could see that they were really fighting. And I think that was the same thing with Josh Pearson. As you said, leading that race, led from the start, led like 55. Five laps before, you know, just a little bit of wheel spin off of turn two, which is not that hard to do. Spun, put him in the wall, and took him out of contention. And even the leader, Max Garcia, coming up to the field, did an outstanding job today, Mark. You can see his hands moving. It wasn't just you don't just drive around here and it's just locked down easy. You really got to hang these cars out. It's not easy, even when the car's perfect.
0: 250 laps, it quite frankly takes the proverbial brass set to attempt to do it on three, and you got to have a lot of help with cautions and things of that nature. Four is somewhat risky. More realistic is five.
1: Yeah, well, I think four could be the number after yesterday, because to do it four stops, you start lap 50, lap 100, 150, and 200. So that's a pretty nice split. They did lose a lot of speed by lap 50. The DAG and those tires were definitely slowing them down. I feel like that's a good number, Mark, but what's going to happen is if it went straight green, I'd say that's a good strategy to do as a four stopper, because I think three, some guys already did the undercut in race number one yesterday, and the ones that did the overcut, trying to make it three stops, they just lost too much ground. They put them a lap down. So definitely, they're going to learn from that in this race. They're not going to do that today. But when a yellow comes out, Mark, and if you're half tanks or right around half tank area, plus or minus a little bit, I'm going to come in. I'm going to get new tires, because the degradation of these tires is massive. And when you know, 20 miles an hour difference, we've seen some guys lose from fresh tires to the old tires. So it's going to be a key of who could get the new tires on at the very end to make a good run for it.
0: Alex Palou had a grid penalty for race number one and had to start a little bit deeper in the field. Really solid run for his race today, and he'll roll off P1, and Pato O'Ward is going to join him on the front row. And I thought Pato's comments were interesting in the pre-race, and we were interviewing him during driver introductions to the crowd here, that, I don't know of any other driver has technically been leading two races at the same time if he's able to get around Palou.
1: Yeah, and it could happen today, right? And one thing about Palou, starting from the pole today, as you said, had a grid penalty, started in that 10th position yesterday, or maybe 11th. He never really moved up, Mark. You know, he just kind of sat back there. The car wasn't that great. He even mentioned it. It didn't have a great car. They made some changes. So, you know, he's going to be happy to get some fresh air, try to get that lead right there. But you got to remember, another guy that was really fast, he starts in the 7th position. Rosaquest led laps. He passed Pato O'Ward, was able to lead some laps. Now he starts in that 7th position, a little farther back right now. But you got two guys as well that want to stay up front and that have done an outstanding job qualifying this entire weekend. And that's our 4th place starter, Mick Schumacher, and our 6th place starter, Foster. Those two guys have done an outstanding job. I think their cars seem to be really good, and they're both with the Ray Hall Letterman Lanigan team. We got to remember something. Remember, Graham Rahal, first car to go a lap down, just really struggled with that car. So don't know if their car had the same

0: Brian said yesterday, gonna have to pay the piper. I mean, yeah, he's up there right now, but he has the less amount of fuel, more laps on tires than everybody else. But you know, he put him in a good position. It's about track position here. Brian did an outstanding job. I think he'll do that same thing today. Even though, as he said, you have to pay the piper. You're gonna lose some of those spots. But if he could continue to do that throughout the race and keep fresh tires on Kirkwood's car, is it a top five for him? I think it's potential.
1: Well, we will put this race on hold for now, and when we come back, we'll have a discussion about the first 90 laps from yesterday's race, the Snap-on Makers and Fixers 250, which we hope to complete a little bit later on today. To give you an idea of the schedule for the rest of this pre-race show, we will have the command at a quarter past the hour, 20 past the hour, scheduled for the green flag here at the historic Milwaukee Mile.
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1: Welcome back to the historic Milwaukee Mile. Happy that we've got sunshine and blue skies. The fans are filing back into this historic venue. And 90 laps completed yesterday. The Snap-on Makers and Fixers 250, Davey. And I will say this, other than a brief yellow flag for moisture, the first 90 laps were pretty clean and very entertaining.
0: Very entertaining. As we talked about, the strategy was going all over the place. We see some guys that really... early on decided they're going to go to a five-stopper. That was Kirkwood. Then we seen the four-stoppers come at 50 laps in, and then we seen the three-stoppers come, and that was, for example, Grosjean and who else was, I think his teammate, obviously, Hauger. They both went on that same strategy, but unfortunately, that left them a lap down when that yellow came out, so it came out at the wrong time for him. So today's going to be the same thing. I think that they have a chance to reevaluate. I feel like there's going to be some earlier stops. I don't think anybody's going to try to do the overcut and do that three stoppers we just mentioned about. I think shoot for the four stopper. If things go really bad early on, maybe just shoot for the five and get it over with.
1: We're allowed to work on the cars, but from what I understand, once you get to the resumption of the Snap-on Makers and Fixers 250, you'll have to go back to the tires and have that same fuel load that you had in the

0: car when the 90 laps were completed.
1: Yeah, figure that out. That's this series has to. That's a lot of work for all these tech guys to make sure everybody had the exact same fuel. The tires are fairly easy. The cars were impounded last night, which really means that they were able to keep them in their area, but there's somebody watching them, and everybody had to leave, so nobody could do any touching to them. But then that has since changed. They were able to change
0: yep.
1: for this race. They're able to put different shock springs, whatever. Now, I don't know what happens if they make them go back to the next one.
0: They would have to.
1: They'll have to
0: go back to the tires and fuel. From what I understand, the tires and the fuel
1: only.
0: When they resume the race.
1: Yeah, only. Not so yep. they could keep, if they did shock or damper changes
0: right.
1: or spring changes, they could keep those.
0: Because that's one of the things you remember when we talked to some of the race strategists, they said they didn't mind the delay, especially the ones that had yeah. trouble getting the setup figured out.
1: Yeah, that's right. And so another thing, as we just mentioned, I know there's going to be time in between this race and the finish up race number one, but some guys are rewrapping their cars. Different
0: yep.
1: sponsorships go on, as
0: yep.
1: they said, and some of them have some engine changes to do. I don't know who that is, which one, but I hear there's a couple engine changes that need to be completed. And then, like I say, God forbid somebody, you know, has an accident and tears their car up. They can't get it ready for race, you know, back to race number one.
0: And when we come back, we will go trackside for pre-race festivities. It is the Snap-on Milwaukee Mile 250 here on IndyCar Radio, powered by Only Bulls.
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0: Today's race to man the pits, Davey Hamilton, yours truly, Mark James in the broadcast booth, and high atop turn number one on the call to the anchor's chair for a really entertaining Indy next race. We said the championship's going to go down to Laguna Seca next week, the doubleheader weekend, and today didn't do anything to change our minds, Nick Yeoman. Josh Pearson, first time on pole, had it well in hand until he didn't.
6: Had a little bit of everything in that Indy Next by Firestone race a little bit earlier today. As you pointed out, Josh Pearson yesterday picked up his very first pole position in his Indy Next by Firestone career, and it looked like he was going to set sail, opened up a 3-second lead, and win his very first Indy Next race.

0: before it all went away in turn number two, where he swapped ends and lost that car. It spun to the inside of tire barrier, damaged the rear wing. That handed the lead to young Max Garcia. He was the USF Pro 2000 champion a year ago and certainly looked like a guy that was poised for greatness. It's been a rough season for Max, though, but boy, he showed out today, dominating the second half of that race. As for the championship counterparts, we came in with three of them, Mark, separated by just 18 points. Enzo Fittipaldi, Nikita Johnson, and Timmy Kaharchuk. Well, they actually finished in the reverse order that they started. Nikita Johnson, with a great rally, ended up in the top five. Enzo Fittipaldi faded to seventh, and Kaharchuk had a really rough day, fading in outside of the top ten. So those three drivers will head to Laguna Seca for a doubleheader weekend next weekend, where unless Kaharchuk comes away with a big weekend, it's going to be essentially a match race between Johnson and Fittipaldi. Really looking forward to that. But again, it's Max Garcia, who we chatted with in Victory Lane after he won here at the Milwaukee Mile.
1: It's been a tough year for all of us, let's be honest. I'm just super happy I could do it for the guys. And, you know, we'll just have a ride off into the sunset in Laguna.
0: So again, Max Garcia picks up his first race win of the season. Mark, we've had nine different winners in Indy Next by Firestone, and should be interesting to see if we can get a 10th or 11th. Alessandro DiTullio will also try to set the single-season pole record when we head to Laguna Seca that Pato Award has, with nine that he's held for quite a few years. All right, let's talk a little bit about this Milwaukee Mile. Of course, it 120-plus years in operation. First IndyCar racing happened in the 1930s, so we've got a lot of experience of racing here at the Milwaukee Mile. Turns one and two banked at just about 9 degrees, similar down in turns three and four. We talk about those different patches of asphalt. Drivers want to keep the cars off the bottom, that darker patch. That's a slower way around, and certainly there's not as much grip. Preferred groove around this racetrack, Mark, going to be right there in the middle of the racetrack. Should be a lot of fun as fans continue to file in here to the historic Milwaukee as we're set to go racing, not only in race number two here, but when we wrap up the afternoon later today.
2: 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Look forward to the call for sure. We'll move ever closer to the command when we come back to the Milwaukee Mile.
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31: Alex Palou, Spain.
32: Command has been given. Cars are going through their initial warm-up laps before we take the green flag. Let's find out who and what our pit reporters will be watching today. We'll start with Jake Query.
33: Thank you so much, Mark. Here in my section of the pits, the pole sitter, Alex Palou. Keep in mind, he had made an engine change that cost him 9 spots for the first race of the weekend, which we will resume later tonight. But it gave him extra speed, and he loved the way that speed is performing for that car. He starts on pole. Also in my section, Kyle Kirkwood, who had an incident that relegated him back to 24th here in this particular race. He also yesterday started towards the back, tried to undercut, use a pit strategy to work his way up into the top 10. Will he do the same? I'll watch that along with David Malukas, Marcus Armstrong, Pato O'Ward, all in my section. Further along pit road, let's check in with Michael Young.
34: Thank you, Jake Query. Good afternoon, race fans. I'll be keeping an eye on Scott Dixon. They made a very timely stop right before the red flag came out yesterday. Strategy always good with Mike Hull and Scott Dixon. Can he continue that streak of 22 years in a row now if he can win one race here, the remaining three races, or should say two races in 2026? And then I'll keep an eye on as well. Felix Rosenquist had a great run yesterday, running second when we went to red flag. He did a fantastic job. Going to be an interesting day, a beautiful day as we begin race number two, and then we will finish with race number one, DJ Clark.
35: I'll be keeping an eye on Mick Schumacher, Michael. It is a good run for this rookie who had never seen an oval before this year, but a top five qualifying performance is a good sign for him.
32: And the field is coming into formation in rows of two. We say that about the halfway point of the backstretch as the pace car is off of Dick Yeoman. Rear of the field, pedaling a little quicker to try to get caught up and get sorted out.
36: Going to be a busy day, Mark, with two races to complete. We're going to be working 9 to 5 as Alex Palou and Pato O'Ward head through turns 3 and 4 as we are set to go racing here at the Milwaukee Mile.
32: Plenty of sunshine and plenty of blue skies. Quite a reward for these dedicated fans here at the historic Milwaukee Mile. Waiting on the signal from the starter in the flag stand. Green flags wave, not checkers. Got 250 laps to do that, Davey, as the leaders set sail for turn number two.
36: Well, Alex Palou's seen a lot of checkered flags. He'll see the green flag and take the race lead down the back straightaway. Opens up a 4-car length advantage over Joseph Newgarden. Pato O'Ward slots into third.
32: Didn't take him long to get single file through the first 8 or 9 positions. Got a couple of cars on the charge, though, to the high side out of turn number 4. Looked like Rinus VK made a strong run between 3 and 4, Nick Yeoman.
36: VK jumped to the outside and roared around Scott McLaughlin, so move the Junco's driver up to the sixth position as he charges down the back straightaway.
32: From about ninth on back, things are a little bit jumbled up. Scott Dixon has a whole gaggle of the cars stacked up behind him. It's Roman Grosjean, Marcus Armstrong, Marcus Ericsson, all looking for some room to roam. Dixon has the 11th spot, but he has plenty of company headed back to turn one.
36: Yeah, that's a hornet's nest, and Dixon will watch Christian Lundgaard slip to the inside, try to pass Will Power. He can't get it done. Meanwhile, Dixon sees Roman Grosjean swing to his outside and pass him there in the mid-pack.
32: Grosjean looked awfully strong at the exit of turn number two. Christian Lundgaard next to the crosshairs. I'll tell you, he is on rails to the high side. He goes side by side with Lundgaard, and he skipped right past him at the exit of turn number four, headed back to turn one.
36: Absolutely rocking it around Christian Lundgaard. So Roman Grosjean is on the move. Scott Dixon wanted to follow him. Couldn't get it done. All this battling, Mark, right there in the mid-pack here in Milwaukee.
32: Grosjean is plus 10 at the start of this race, and next to the crosshairs is Will Power. He'll stay to the high side on Will. Now he has to lift a little bit as Power gathers it back in off of turn number four. This is the battle for ninth as it crosses the start-finish line.
36: Always love seeing who is aggressive early on in these races, and it is Roman Grosjean. He's working that high side, pulls right up to the rear wing of Will Power, now gets in the tire tracks. They'll do a little drafting down the back straightaway.
32: He was plus 10, Davey, and I think he gets up on Will Power and realizes Will's got a fast race car. Yeah. He doesn't want to burn the tires.
0: The farther they move ahead, Mark, the harder it gets. And Grosjean, what a great job by making up pit spots. BK, same as yesterday. He made a lot of ground. He's up sixth. Kyle Kirkwood, we knew he started the back of that field. He's moved up sixth as well. He currently runs in that 18th spot.
32: Meanwhile, the leader, Nick Yeoman, Alex Palou, has opened up a very comfortable advantage as he heads back to the start-finish line.
36: Yeah, he's halfway to Sheboygan. It's been a great start so far for Alex Palou as he dives into turn number one. Call it 12 to 15 car lengths. In fact, even separation through about the first four cars. Palou, Newgarden, O'Ward. Then you've got the two Ray Hall Letterman Lanigan teammates of Schumacher and Foster, who had great qualifying runs.
32: Roman Grosjean plus 10 on the day. Rinus VK has gained six spots. We would have our eye on Kyle Kirkwood. He moved up thanks to pit strategy yesterday, but he's plus six as well.
0: Plus six as well. Matter of fact, and look towards the front. Palou, yeah, nice. Almost 2 second lead. Pato O'Ward over Newgarden. Then Pato O'Ward third. How about this? Mick Schumacher, guys. He is right behind Pato O'Ward, pulling away from Foster. But Schumacher and Foster, two guys really not that familiar with ovals, find themselves in fourth and fifth right now.
32: One of the things that it jumps off to me is that it's clear that Newgarden and O'Ward were good yesterday in Davey. They just seem to have the right setup here for Milwaukee.
0: Yeah, they really do. And right now, everybody is spread out towards the front of this field. It gets much tighter towards the middle and back. They're still battling for positions right now. Actually, Ray Hall, Rob Ray Hall, Clint Siegel, I know it's for last position for 22-25, but they're battling it out right now as well.
32: Yeah, and you know what's interesting, to give you an idea of the pace that Alex Palou is setting, he's starting laps in the 148-mile-an-hour range. Siegel and company around 142, and quite frankly, the leader can see the rear of the field down the straightaway.
0: Exactly one straightaway ahead. As he comes off turn two, he can see Siegel running 25th going into turn three. It won't take much longer to catch up to that lap traffic. We've seen that happen yesterday. Now, another thing that we're going to be watching is degradation of these tires. Speed's going to start falling off. We know that. And how much and how far, you get to find out. And whose car is going to be the best? Right now, Flo, they made some changes on that car. He's looking strong.
32: 18 to 20 laps in seems to be where things get a little bit interesting. Let's pick up McLaughlin and Power. That's the battle for eighth off of turn number two.
36: Yeah, Will Power has closed it down to about two or three car lengths. And you're right, Mark. Right about now is when we really start to see some of that tire wear factor in. McLaughlin chases into turn number three. His advantage over his former teammate is a couple car lengths.
32: They're trying to track down Felix Rosenquist. And Felix Rosenquist was plenty racing yesterday. The Indy 500 champion. He'll lead that trio into turn number one.
36: Yeah, jumped out to an early lead. Eventually, Pato O'Ward tracked him back down. And again, we'll finish that race up, hopefully later this afternoon. As for Rosenquist, his advantage over Scott McLaughlin as they dive into turn three is about four car lengths.
32: Michael Young.
1: Jonathan Newgood has been on the radio with his driver, Joseph Newgarden, who's currently running in that second position, telling him, use those tools, keep ahead of these tires. So already tires in that degradation, a concern. Lap 13 to 250.
32: Remind the folks who may not know, Davey, what does he mean by use those tools.
0: Yeah, and we have plenty here. We have, number one, a weight jacker. That actually puts pressure on the springs of the car. You took weight in or weight out, and you have anti-roll bars. That makes the front of the car softer, stiffer. Same with the back. Makes big differences on these cars.
32: P2 might get interesting soon, Nick Joe, but that's Pato Award, who had a nice run through 3 and 4 to pull up on Joseph Newgarden.
36: Yeah, and I noticed yesterday Pato Award's car seemed to be a little bit better on the longer run, and he is starting to inch his way towards Joseph Newgarden as they head into turn number 3. Newgarden's advantage about 3 car lengths over the Mexican driver.
32: At the very least, if you're Ray Hall, Letterman, Lanigan Racing, you have to be happy with the fact that 13 laps in, Schumacher and Foster Hill.
0: Yeah, really done good. Now, I don't know what happened to Graham. Back in that 23rd spot, falling back, not running good laps at all, but I'll tell you, impressive with Schumacher and Foster. I hope they can stay up there.
32: That car was a handful for Graham the first time.
0: Yeah, it was. Yesterday, and it looks like today, it's not that great either. Now, hopefully he can start moving his way up. He is right behind Stingray Robb, trying to make that position. Also, Frucci. You got Frucci in that 21st, Klett in 24th. AJ Foyt cars are struggling as well.
32: Reality of it, Nick Yeoman, the spotters between Alex Palou and Nolan Siegel going to have a conversation because he's going to pull up on Siegel very, very soon.
36: Yeah, in fact, as they head into turn number 4, Alex Palou's disadvantage of putting Nolan Siegel on that down right now is about 8 car lengths. So he is catching the rear of the field very quickly, Marcus. They all head back to turn 1.
32: Let's check in with Jake Query.
33: Yesterday's race paying dividends for Kyle Kirkwood. Keep in mind, they tried to undercut yesterday to move him up. Kirkwood started towards the back of the field because they weren't completely certain just about the setup of that race car, but they learned from that, and he's got a good setup now. They may be able to get him back up where he wants to be after the first stint while on sequence with everybody else. He's already made up 7 spots, Mark.
32: To DJ Clark.
2: One of the other things the drivers are having to contend with today that they didn't yesterday is the wind, which is massively picked up down here. I'm hearing a lot of chatter over the radio with the spotters telling everybody what the variable wind changes are and how it will affect their car.
32: Let's get all 3 involved. Michael Young.
1: Ron Gutowski just talking the radio with Will Power, said Louis Foster a couple of spots ahead of you. Will Power running in that 9th position, said he's starting to lose control and grip of that car. Keep an eye on that. Let him come to you and race your race.
32: Updates from the pits brought to you by Shell, the official fuel of the NTT IndyCar Series. And Kyle Collett, the first driver to go a lap down, Nick Yeoman.
36: Alex Palou just got him down in turn number 1, got to the inside, and quickly scooted around him. In fact, Nolan Siegel got turned the wick up a little bit and ran down Collett because he's starting to feel the pressure. He's the next one on the hit list for our championship points leader.
32: It's a really nice run off of turn number 4, and Nolan Siegel is about 10 car lengths in front. And, Davey, it looks like that battle for second that we thought might shape up and sorted itself out as Joseph Newgarden's able to get some distance between he and Pato O'Ward.
0: That's right. And they are the next ones to contend with those lap cars. They're going to see whose car can get by, whose struggles in that dirty air right now. But Newgarden and O'Ward, keep eye on them. Also, Schumacher, Foster, VK, Rosenquist in that 7th spot. We know he was fast yesterday as well.
32: And once Alex Palou is able to work his way around Nolan Siegel, Nick, he will have more work to do because there's about 4 cars strung out in front of him.
36: Yeah, a ton of lap traffic now for Alex Palou. And we should see that advantage, that big lead, start to shrink as Newgarden and Pato O'Ward are still in clean air. But as for Alex Palou, he has caught the rear of Nolan Siegel out of turn 4.
32: It's about a 3-second lead right now for the leader, and we will keep an eye on that as Joseph Newgarden hopes that traffic causes some issues for the leader. Gets a strong run, pulls up on Siegel at the exit of turn 2.
36: Off of turn number 2, Alex Palou lets that DHL car drift to the outside of the racetrack. Now powers his way down the back straightaway. Siegel's looking racy. He wants to get around Newgarden and keep himself off this proverbial lap-down bubble.
32: Meanwhile, Joseph Newgarden has bumped up behind Kyle Collab. He hopes to be able to make that pass off of turn number 5 and let the chase resume. Alex Palou sees Nolan Siegel. He is working on the car that Nick Yeoman talked about. He's working on that car. Graham Rahal can't make the pass around him yet.
36: Got to show a lot of patience here if you're the race leader, Alex Palou, because we've got 250 laps here in race number 1 of the day. Palou hangs right about 4 or 5 car lengths behind Nolan Siegel.
32: How about an update on third place running Pato O'Ward?
33: Conversation with Pato O'Ward is whether or not the first time that he comes in, they need to make any sort of an aerodynamic change because the balance is just slightly off, he says, from where it was yesterday. Not enough right now where they would need to come in on any sort of a sequence, but it is something they are monitoring right now. now for Pato O'Ward.
32: Newgarden was able to get Collette. The next one hoping to do so is Pato O'Ward. Meanwhile, Alex Palou is really slowed up. Nick Govan off of turn number four behind Nolan Siegel.
36: It is stacking up. Meanwhile, Alex for Pato O'Ward did get to the inside of Kyle Collette. So now you've got the top three all not necessarily nose to tail, but they can see each other, Mark, as Palou is making up no ground on Nolan Siegel.
32: All you have to do to wonder about tire deck, Davey, you see now the leader is turning a lap at 140 miles an hour, about 6 miles an hour slower than 10 laps ago.
0: Yeah, that's right. The fastest lap so far in this race is that 155.9. That is by Palou. But now, as you said, you're about 10 miles an hour off 11 this time. Matter of fact, if you look at Palou, Mark, 139 that last time. Newgarden, 142. That tells you Palou's having a hard time getting by the lap.
32: 25 laps complete. Alex Palou, your leader. Joseph Newgarden, second. Pato O'Ward is third. Mick Schumacher is fourth. Louis Foster, fifth. Rinus VK is sixth. Felix Rosenquist, seventh. Scott McLaughlin is eighth. Will Power, ninth. Romain Grosjean, tenth. 11th, Christian Lundgaard. 12th, Scott Dixon. 13th, Marcus Armstrong. 14th, Marcus Ericsson. 15th, David Malukas. 16th, Kyle Kirkwood. 17th, Kiffin Simpson. 18th, Dennis Auger. 19th, Alexander Rossi. 20th, Christian Rasmussen. 21st, Santino Ferrucci. 22nd, Stingray Robb. 23rd, Graham Rahal. 24th, Nolan Siegel. Kyle Collette, 25th, is a lap down. Grosjean, plus 10. 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Rinus VK, plus 6 at the snap-off. 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
32: Three laps complete of the 250 to be contested. Nick Govan, we almost had a change for the lead. Then two laps later, we did have a change for the lead.
36: It started when Joseph Newgarden ran down Alex Palou, tried to make a pass attempt on the outside of turns one and two, and when he gassed it up, Mark, Newgarden about knocked the wall down. He had to regather it, and moments ago, shot to the inside in turn three, and we have a new racer, or new leader here at the Milwaukee Mile.
32: So Joseph Newgarden takes over the point, and Pato O'Ward is is the next one to draw a beam.
36: Down the backstretch, Mark, we've got one of the Dale Coyne Hondas that spun, has regathered it, and is heading to turn number three. Unable to tell. Looks like it could be Romain Grosjean, who had such a remarkable start to this race. He'll come back around through turn number four. Doesn't look like a lot of damage, but a spin off of turn number two.
32: So, Davey, after all of that, things calmed down a little bit now that we get that spin by Romain Grosjean.
0: Spin by Romain Grosjean, 35 laps in. Yes, I think everybody's going to lay out for pits and put tires on these cars. You have to with the yellows out. They're a little over half tanks. They're a little under half tanks. So we watched Romain. Just got it sideways. Didn't even go all the way around. Got it sideways. Slid down that racetrack. Did a really good job of not letting it slide up to the wall or go to the inside, gets it straightened around, really doesn't even lose any spots. Goes a couple cars go by him, one of those being Kirkwood, who finds himself now, Kirkwood started in the back of this field, now finds himself in 15th. Good run.
32: And Grosjean was up to 10th, and he only lost, as you suggest, a couple of spots.
0: Yeah, only lost a couple spots. 14th. Good run by Grosjean so far, but can't make those mistakes. He made one, he got away with it, so now just get some new tires on that car and let's go see what everybody has.
32: Off of turn two, imagine that.
0: Yeah, turn two here. I mean, it's the most treacherous turn in all oval racing is coming off turn two. We see Newgarden get high, almost hits the wall with a push. Then we see Grosjean down low, spins out. So
32: and we're being heard today, coast to coast, on one of these great stations, KVIK in Decorah, Iowa, WGFA in Watseka, Illinois, and of course, Classic Country, 980 AM and 97.1 FM in Two Rivers, Wisconsin. Might be a collective word of thanks to going the way of Romain Grosjean, because you can tell, most notably, Alex Palou has got to be one that's thrilled to get the opportunity to come to pit lane for fresh Firestone Firehawk.
0: Seems his car fell off just a little bit more than Joseph Newgarden and Pato Ward. I think Pato was going to be the next guy to pass him. Now, every single car I look down there is pretty much laid out right now.
32: What's interesting is that yesterday we saw the fall off go about lap 28, 29, or 30, and that's exactly where the fall off came from today. Reports, by the way, from the pits brought to you by Shell, the official fuel of the NTT IndyCar Series. DJ Query.
33: Alex Palou will bring that number 10 DHL machine into the pit road. Keep in mind, he started on pole, did not complain about the car itself. It goes up. We'll see whether or not they make any sort of a change. The tear-off goes off. Yes, indeed. Couple of turns of front wing. Alex Palou down and away. Right behind him it is Kyle Kirkwood. Kirkwood, who, of course, was happy with the fact that he made up nine spots. No changes to that machine, Mark.
32: Michael Young.
1: 7 second stop for Joseph Newgarden. Couldn't see if he actually got out in the lead or not. Nolan Siegel was trying to come in. Joseph had to duck low to get around the ailing Siegel car, who was trying to pit in his box. But overall, a fantastic stop for Joseph Newgarden. DJ Clark?
2: It was only what I can call a tentative entry into pit lane for Mick Schumacher. Just kind of backed the car in as quietly and as slowly as he could. For the Rahal Letterman Lanigan team, it was a great stop, and he'll be back out and on his way. One turn of front wing, he was fighting a little bit loose.
32: Big time issues for Pato Award, Davey Hamilton.
0: Yeah, pit stop. Everybody's went smooth. I'm going, where'd Pato come? Because Schumacher came out in third, and I looked down. He's way down at 14th. Right rear tire did not get put on that car. He goes to lead. The tire falls off. They were able to stop him, get it back on. But he plummets from third place to 14th.
32: Jay Query.
33: In addition to Award, by the time I got down here into the pits, they were also taking a look at the Buckeye on the fueler as well. But the tires itself, you talked about the fact they had a delay getting one of them on. Pato Award went out. They're comfortable that they can try to make that back up, of course, if the car is good. But disappointing stop for Pato Award.
32: And it looks like, Davey, that the issue with Nolan Siegel getting into his pit box, they weren't happy with the angle that he was pulling into that pit box. And that crew has laid out again, Nick Yeoman.
36: That was an absolute mess. Nolan Siegel, the last car on the lead lap, and when he was trying to get into his pit box, Mark, it was feeding time for everybody else leaving, so he essentially slammed on the brakes, came to a complete stop, let the rest of the field drive left and right, and then, as you pointed out, didn't have that good angle into pit lane. So these pit boxes are very tight at Milwaukee, and when everybody comes onto pit lane, we had some major issues.
32: And it looks like Kyle Collette will pit just in front of
0: him. Yeah, Kyle Collette, he was a lap down, so he did not he will get his lap back, but he did not pit that time to get his lap back.
32: So with 209 laps to go, 41 complete, here's your full field rundown. Alex Palou, Joseph Newgarden, Mick Schumacher up to third. Good stop for him. McLaughlin is fourth. Louis Foster is fifth. Felix Rosenquist is sixth. Then Rinus VeeKay, Christian Lundgaard, Will Power, and Kyle Kirkwood. Armstrong is 11th. Scott Dixon is 12th. Marcus Erickson, 13th. Grosjean, 14th, 15th. Award, 16th. Lucas, 17th. Rasmussen, 18th. Dennis Hauger, 19th. Santino Ferrucci. Stingray Rob is 20th. Ray Hall is 21st. Rossi, 22nd. Gifton Simpson, 23rd. Nolan Siegel, 24th. And Kyle Collette is 25th. And Davey, you have that troublesome turn, too.
0: Yeah.
32: Got to see a lot of attention under caution today from those sweepers, and they are in that area right now to the high group.
0: Yeah, very difficult. We continue to talk about that. That's where a lot of things happen around this Milwaukee Mile. Very tough. But I have to reach out. You know, two team cars struggling really bad. Rasmussen and Rossi. You got to remember, Rasmussen won this race last year in dominant fashion, but they were down in 19th and 20th before those stops and just running laps. Really not fast at all. Now, they came out. Rasmussen gained some spot, got up to 17th. Rossi lost a few in that 22nd position.
32: Michael Young.
1: About four-fifths the way through that first stint, and just looking at the tires as they come off these cars up and down pit lane, everything looks really good. Davey talked a little bit about those lap times, those speeds starting to fall off, but for the contenders, Joseph Newgarden, Will Power, and Christian Lundgaard, all of their tires look extremely good. So as we continue through this first cycle of stops and see what the second round will go as far as if we could get to that 50 lap mark or not, but so far so good. The Firestone's looking fantastic here on pit lane.
32: Siegel taking his mulligan and Kyle Collette making his stop, Davey, and they will rejoin the rear.
0: Yeah, be the last ones. They're going to have more fuel than everybody else. One last lap. Well, really, tires are going to be the same because they haven't went green yet, but their goal is just how do we stay on that lead lap. They were struggling to do it. Collette actually went one lap down. Siegel was getting ready to, so they're just fighting to have a good day.
32: Strategy doesn't differ much, even though we went 90 laps without a significant caution yesterday.
0: Well, we're all even right now, but I really feel this puts us into that five-stop strategy. I mean, they could do it for no doubt on fuel, but with tires, I feel just continue to see where these yellows pop out, but right now I think it's going to be a five-stopper.
32: Yeah, I think those that, again, it was a fantasy to think you could do it on three. Quite frankly.
0: Fuel's
32: four
0: easy
32: is even tough.
0: Yeah, the fuel is easy.
32: The fuel stint would last easily, but the bottom line is the deck starts coming, we saw, around lap 20 or 20.
0: That's right. That was like 10 miles an hour. It goes about 20 miles an hour as they continue on.
32: So as the leader makes his way into turn number one, Nick Yeoman, let's give the roll call as we get to the halfway point of the backstreet.
36: So pole sitter Alex Palou, who lost the lead to Joseph Newgarden, gets it back with the pit sequence. So it'll be Palou restarting with a race lead. Newgarden second. Mick Schumacher had a great pit stop. He'll restart in third. Scott McLaughlin behind him in fourth. Louis Foster in fifth. And Felix Rosenquist sits in sixth.
32: And here we go. The restart will come on lap 46. And don't forget, got to finish race number one from yesterday a little bit later on today, and a great jump for Alex Palou into turn number one, but a side-by-side battle for the fourth spot.
36: That's Louis Foster, who got a great charge out of turn four, slips to the inside of Scott McLaughlin. McLaughlin takes a peek to the outside of Mick Schumacher. They nearly went three wide out of turn two.
32: And that battle resumes as a side-by-side battle in that battle for the fourth position. As you said, McLaughlin tried to get all over Mick Schumacher. There's about four cars lining up for that fourth spot into turn number one.
36: Wow, Scott McLaughlin held off Louis Foster. Now he goes on to the attack. Gets to the inside. Makes the pass on Mick Schumacher. Meanwhile, here comes Rinus VK. He'll try to split the Ray Hall Letterman cars as they head to turn three.
32: Three wide into turn number three with the Ray Hall Letterman cars and Rinus VK in the middle. Now he goes side by side in the battle for that position up in turn number four.
36: Rinus VK pinned to the outside of Louis Foster as they roar into turn number one. It'll be VK taking that wide angle around the corner. Foster will keep his foot in the throttle, but it's going to be Rinus VK who jumps the fourth.
32: Fans are up on their feet, and they are loving the show that Rinus VK is putting on. Scott McLaughlin next to the crosshairs as he pulls up on him into turn number four.
36: Good stuff on this restart. It's Palou and Newgarden, 1-2. McLaughlin runs third. Louis Foster's fighting back. He wants to get that spot back from Rinus VK. He'll fall in line as they race through turns one and two.
32: Meanwhile, the leader continues to pull away a little bit, but Joseph Newgarden sees Scott McLaughlin in his mirrors. Now here comes Rinus VK toward turn number three.
36: Late.
32: Shoot to the bottom of Scott McLaughlin. They go side by side. McLaughlin tries to pull even off of turn number four. Side by side as they get back to the straightaway.
36: Wow, what a charge by Rinus VK into turn number three. And now Louis Foster is going to try to pick the bones. He'll sweep to the inside of Scott McLaughlin. They'll go side by side. Mark off of turn two.
32: And Louis Foster has to lift a little bit, which gave the momentum back to Scott McLaughlin. Meanwhile, Rinus VK has Joseph Newgarden in his sights. He's about two cars car lengths behind as Reedus has to lift a little bit. That gives some momentum back to McLaughlin. Don't look now, but here comes Christian Lundgaard off of turn number four.
36: Christian Lundgaard's had a good car, and he's going to look forward and see Louis Foster take a peek to the inside of Scott McLaughlin. Couldn't get it done. McLaughlin looks very comfortable running that outside groove. He'll hold that fourth strip spot down the back straightaway.
32: 0.7 seconds, the lead for Alex Palou. Joseph Newgarden has company in that battle for second. That's Reedus VK, who's about 0.4 seconds behind. Reedus VK gets an awfully good run off of turn number four. Meanwhile, here comes Christian Lundgaard to the bottom of turn one.
36: Shoots to the inside of that 45 car that he used to drive for Ray Hall Letterman Lanigan. Strong charge up out of turn number two and move Christian Lundgaard to the top five.
32: And now he'll set his sights on Scott McLaughlin as Louis Foster tries to come storming back. He can't quite do it. So let's call that a really good three-car battle for the fourth position. It's McLaughlin, Lundgaard, and Foster to the start-finish line.
36: Lundgaard's got a good run to the entrance of turn number one. He'll slip to the inside. Scott McLaughlin's not going to be able to put up much of a fight. Christian Lundgaard takes fourth. Here comes Louis Foster. He pulls to the rear wing of Scott McLaughlin.
32: And don't look now, but here comes Kyle Kirkwood. He is plus 17 on the day, and he is pulling up on Louis Foster. Kyle Kirkwood has materialized into the top 10. He's P7 now with a strong run up at turn number four.
36: That's Sam's Club Honda trying to go back-to-back after winning in Washington, D.C., marching forward to the front of the field. Right ahead of him, Louis Foster and Scott McLaughlin. I don't know, Mark, if you can swipe a credit card between those two cars.
32: They stay side-by-side in the exit of turn number two. Stay side-by-side in the entrance of three as Lundgaard starts to pull away. Reedus VK continues his pursuit of Joseph Newgarden off of turn number four. That's a nose-to-tail battle, though Newgarden's a bit more comfortable than turn one.
36: Garden's advantage is about two car lengths over VK as they run second and third. Christian Lundgaard's found a nice spot there in fourth, and Louis Foster did pull off the pass on Scott McLaughlin to move to fifth, and here comes Kyle Kirkwood taking a look, Mark, into turn three.
32: Gets to the bottom of the racetrack, and Scott McLaughlin can't get down there to shut him off. Kyle lifts ever so slightly, which gives the advantage back to Scott McLaughlin. He has the advantage off of turn number four. Kirkwood going to tuck right up underneath behind him as they set sail for turn one.
36: Boy, not a lot to talk about in the first 30 or 35 laps of this race, but since we have restarted, it's been electric. Kirkwood pins that car to the bottom of the racetrack. He'll drag race with McLaughlin down the backstretch.
32: Yeah, he has set up shop at the bottom of the racetrack, and McLaughlin's able to get to the high side, get some momentum off of turn number two. Kirkwood sees things start to deteriorate just a little bit in terms of handling through the turns. Although, Nick, that's a strong run up at turn number four.
36: He pulled right to the rear wing of Scott McLaughlin, but I don't think he had the run. Cracked the throttle, and now he'll try to pull up and get a run off of turn number two. He's got it down to a car length down the back straightaway.
32: Reedus VK, meanwhile, inching ever closer to Joseph Newgarden. It's about 0.3 seconds now. That's the battle for second as Alex Palou has opened it up to a 1.5-second lead as all set sail for turn one.
36: It's a perfect microcosm of IndyCar the last 4 or 5 years. Incredible battles, but it's all happening behind Alex Palou. Meanwhile, Kyle Kirkwood is back on the attack. He gets to the inside of Scott McLaughlin. Mark, they're even off of turn two.
32: They have stayed side-by-side or nose-to-tail for the last 4 or 5 laps, and McLaughlin is going to win that battle for now as Kirkwood really starts to fade a little bit between 3 and 4. Handling all those Firestone Firehawks might be going away now as they cross the start-finish line and head back to one.
36: As they cross the start-finish line, Scott McLaughlin's advantage is about 2 car lengths over Kyle Kirkwood. Again, this is the battle for the 6th position. Kirkwood will try to gather it back up and charge his way down the back straightaway.
32: Davey, replay shows maybe a little contact.
0: Yeah, definitely had contact right there. Kirkwood going underneath McLaughlin. Car got just a little free, corrected his right front, touched McLaughlin's left rear. Neither one of them lifted, and off they go.
32: Let's get an update from DJ.
2: Yeah, that was definitely contact between McLaughlin and Kirkwood. McLaughlin coming over the radio complaining about it. He's also complaining about a little bit of a loose race car. That may be why he's struggling to hold back Kyle Kirkwood.
32: Jake Query.
33: Kyle Kirkwood does like the handling of his race car. Perhaps right there you could see it, because right there when it started to get loose based on that contact, able to reel it in. Keep in mind, again to repeat, he has worked his way organically now into the spot that he's running by simply putting that car up towards the front. He is on the same sequence as everybody else, despite the fact he started in the last 3 spots of the field.
32: Updates for the pits brought to you by Shell, the official fuel of the NTT IndyCar Series. A pit stop for Romain Grosjean,
0: lap 61. He really started tumbling through the field. We've seen that he got 16th, then his teammate passed him, Hauger, then he kept going down and down. until he got last place. Finally made a pit stop. Car must not be handling good at all.
32: We'll give you a moment to catch your collective breaths, folks, after some entertaining action here at the Milwaukee Mile. Pelot, Newgarden, BK, Lundgaard, and Foster, the top five. McLaughlin, Kirkwood, Schumacher, Rosenquist, Armstrong, the top 10. Dixon, Award, Power, Rasmussen, Malukas through 15th. Then Ferrucci, Erickson, Robb, Hauger, and Rossi. Simpson, Single, Rahal, Collette, Romain Grosjean, the only driver a lap down. We are here at the Snap-on Milwaukee Mile 250.
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0: 68 laps in to the 250. We'll run the Sabot Milwaukee Mile 250. Pelot, Newgarden, VK, Lundgaard, Foster, the top five. McLaughlin, Kirkwood, Schumacher, Rosenquist, and Armstrong, the top ten. It's time now to go over the wall with an IndyCar race team brought to you by Only Bulls. Here's Michael Young.
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0: And today's Over the Wall segment been brought to you by Only Bulls. Don't wait for an opportunity to pass you by. 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It is time to get in the race. And when you watch pit stops, especially under green, Davey, one of the reasons why we like tipping our cap to those guys and gals.
9: Absolutely. I mean, it's obviously a very dangerous drop when cars are coming by. As we watch VK, I don't want to get too VK is hunting down Newgarden, but they do such a great job, and they test and practice daily to be the best they can be.
0: Alex Pillow is your leader by 3 seconds now, and we last pitted on lap 38, and we're getting up into the 70s now, so we know what's about to happen.
9: Yeah, no, they're going to try to make a 50 laps, so I'm thinking around that 88 lap mark right there, and you know, if you can make it to 100, so be it, and that'd be great if you can, but I think tire deg is just going to be too much at that point.
0: Michael Young.
10: That tire deg is what's happening to Joseph Newgarden's car. He just got on the radio and said, I have killed my right front tire. He talked about the wing change that they did when they came in on that first stop. They took a half round out. He said, I definitely need that back in. So the number two Snap-on Chevrolet of Joseph Newgarden may begin to struggle at the end of this stint.
0: Things have not gone well since that spin for Romain Grosjean, even though he only lost a couple of spots, Davey. He is now a lap down in 25th. Kyle Collette has gone a lap down. And again, a long day for Graham Reaver.
9: Yeah, not sure what went on with Grosjean, because he's really strong until that spin happened. Don't know if something broke on that car, but he had to come in for some fresh firestones. Goes back out. Like I say, you're going to lose a lap, almost two, matter of fact.
0: And, you know, Nick Yeoman, the leaders were able to clear that lap traffic. But, boy, I'll tell you, from about 10th on back, Power, Armstrong, Dixon, and O'Ward, they had some tight moments down that backstretch with Kyle Collette.
11: Yeah, and down the front straightaway, Kyle Collette's trying to stay out of the way of both Scott Dixon and Pato O'Ward. Dixon shoots to the inside. Pato's going to be a little bit more patient and follow Collette into that corner. That allows, I believe that's Christian Rasmussen, to pull up on the rear wing. So, yeah, as they try to get around that ailing car of Kyle Collette, it has gotten really tight. And on the front stretch moments ago, Mark, you mentioned it, Will Power went three wide with Marcus Armstrong. Some tense moments here as the wind continues to pick up here at the Milwaukee Mile.
0: Rasmussen got very high in that hornet's nest that almost touched the outside wall. He's looking to get around Collette now, and that's David Malukas, Dick, running just behind him.
11: Rasmussen gets it done in turn number one. Malukas is going to try to get it done exiting turn number two. He'll hammer the throttle and push that Verizon Chevrolet a little bit further ahead. He'll clear the lap car of Kyle Collette.
0: And all of these cars, Davey, are tightened up around 12th on back.
9: That's right. They've really tightened up, actually. Really good bracing right through that area, Mark. And as I said, we're on lap 76 right now. They need 24 more laps. I know the DAG is affecting them, but they can get to lap 100. That would help them complete that four stopper.
0: Nick Yeoman, side-by-side battle off in turn number four for second place.
11: Joseph Newgarden has company as Rinus VK has gotten to the inside, and he will power around Newgarden. That'll get some fist pumps from the crowd. Now Christian Lundgaard's going to try to put Newgarden in the crosshairs, exiting turn two.
0: You could tell he was tiptoeing at the exit in turn number two was Joseph Newgarden. The handling seems to be going away on that race car. Side-by-side battle, Joseph has to lift a little bit, and Christian Lundgaard will set sail off in turn number four, trying to track down Rinus VK.
11: And people say Christian Lundgaard can't run on ovals. Okay, that was pretty impressive. Got to the inside of Joseph Newgarden. Now opens up a 2-3 car length gap. So VK, the new driver in second. Lundgaard third, Marcus. They still run behind the race leader, Alex Pillow.
0: Took VK so long to get around Newgarden. No 5-second lead for Alex Pillow.
9: Yeah, he had a nice lead there. Now Pillow is dealing with lap traffic. We'll see if

0: Well, though, is that Rena's VK is bottled up behind the car of Graham Rahal. Graham will stay to the high side, let him make the pass. Lundgaard is trying to continue that pursuit as Alex Palou deals with lap traffic into turn number one.
1: Graham Rahal stays to the outside, and now Christian Lundgaard will clear Rahal. So Lundgaard and VK can now set sail and try to run down Alex Palou, very similar to Mark to what we saw with the first 10 of this race.
0: They've got it to the wind half a straightaway as Alex Palou really has to climb out of it now as he is bottled up behind the car of Nolan Siegel. And Davey, that last lap for the leader at 135 miles an hour.
2: That track, 136 this lap, so still about 5 miles an hour off the pace. Actually, exactly 5 miles an hour off Rinus VK, who runs second.
0: And let's see. VK's running around 142.5. Lundgaard around 140. That's their last speed on their last lap. So that lap traffic is having an input as second, third, and fourth continue to try to track down the leader as he's got traffic in front of him off of turn number four.
1: Boy, when Alex Palou has clean air, he looks like Superman. Looks a little bit more like Clark Kent once he has to deal with some of this lap traffic and the pace just disappears in that DHL car. Here comes VK. Here comes Lundgaard. Mark, they've got it down to half a straight away here at Milwaukee.
0: Jake Query.
3: So we're starting to enter into the area where that second pit stop is going to open up. So far, nobody is presenting themselves as if they may come over the wall here. So Joseph Newgarden, the one that had the issue with the tires set up, everybody else has yet to try to do an undercut, Mark.
0: And Louis Foster and Kyle Kirkwood were about to work their way around him, and on lap 84, Joseph Newgarden says, enough is enough, Michael Young.
4: Come to pit lane, guys. He just burned up that tire with that wing chain. Let's see what they do as the crew goes to work. This will be their second stop going into the third. It's used primary tires. They'll put a half around back to that front wing. Good stop, Joseph Newgarden, down and away.
0: Nick, how about that battle between Kirkwood and Louis Foster? That was the battle for fourth.
1: Yeah, as you mentioned, they got choked up behind Newgarden, who slowed to make pit lane, and it's going to be Kirkwood who emerges ahead of Louis Foster, clearing Foster by about three or four car lengths as they both get up on the wheel out of turn two.
0: What's most impressive about what he's done, Davey, is that the timing of the pit stop yesterday was what allowed him to move up. This has just been all pure speed into handling race.
2: That's right. It sure has been. Right now, we see Malukas, another Penske car. He's coming in right now. We see Rossi setting up as well.
0: Jake Query.
3: David Malukas brings that car in, and it immediately goes up. We'll see whether or not they make any sort of an adjustment to it other than the tires. Yes, in fact. Two and a half turns away. David Malukas with full fuel goes down and away.
0: Directly across from us, the Jabba House machine of Alexander Rossi, also Kiffin Simpson. Now Rinus VK comes to the attention of his crew, and DJ Clark will call that stop.
5: Rinus VK has been very, very quiet on the radio, holding thing off. He is coming down pit lane right now, charging his way forward, trying to get his first podium of the season. Of course, he got one last year with Dale Coyne Racing. The Hunkos-Hollinger team goes to work on the car. Tear off goes off, looking for a change on the front wing. Looks like a half a turn, and he's away.
0: Good stop for Christian Lundgaard right across from us, taking a while. Oh, there's a problem for Christian Lundgaard. It appeared to be on the left rear. And let's go to Jake Query.
3: Kirkwood, we await Alex Palou as well, as both of them now are just now setting up. Let's go a little further now to Michael Young.
4: Felix Rosenquist, great stop. So too Scott Dixon will check in on Christian Lundgaard. A big situation on their second stop of the day.
0: Kyle Kirkwood is bringing the Sam's Club machine to the attention of his crew, and Jake Query is there.
3: Kyle Kirkwood brings that Sam's Club machine in, and again, it goes up. Here go the Firestone Firehawks. They tear off and wait. No changes to it, so they like the way the car was set up. Kyle Kirkwood down and away.
0: Michael Young.
4: No power with his second stop of the day. Good stop for them. 7.3 seconds. No changes on that car. Let's go back to Jake Query.
3: So Alex Palou brings that DHL machine in right on cue, Michael, as you threw it to me, and the car goes up. The Firestone Firehawks go on. They again make two turns. Wait for just a second. Palou down and away.
0: And so Alex Palou makes his stop on lap 89. Davey, you're doing the math.
2: So everybody really depended on that lap, 49 to 50 on that stint of tires and fuel. So that's kind of the where you'd be on the fourth stopper. Unfortunately, they pitted early. They pitted on lap 38 that first time because of yellow. So they're going to need a little bit of help towards the end of this race to make it.
0: Looks like the last one to come to the attention of his crew, the 77 machine of Sting Ray Robb. So lap 90 complete next time by Palou, Newgarden, VK, Lundgaard, and Foster, the top five. Kirkwood, McLaughlin, Power, Malukas, and Felix Rosenquist, the top 10 at the snap-on Milwaukee Mile 250.
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11: We are 95 laps in to the Snap-on Milwaukee Mile 250. Pelo, VK, Newgarden, Lundgaard, Foster, the top five. Kirkwood, Power, McLaughlin, Malukas, and Felix Rosenquist. And Nick Yeoman, how about Rinus VK and the show that he is putting on here at the Milwaukee Mile today?
12: It's been a pretty unbelievable charge as he has marched his way into the second position, and now he has caught the race leader, Alex Pelo, who is in lap traffic, Mark, as they dive into turn one.
11: Alex Pelo has been in lap traffic pretty much all day long. Davey.
13: He really has been. I mean, he got a few clean laps, but after that yellow flag, and now he's back deep into it. Meanwhile, it was a 2-second lead when they came out of the pits. It's now 3/10 of a second lead. VK's all over the back of him.
11: Michael Young.
14: Update on Christian Lundgaard, but they had problems with that inside rear. Kyle Moyer got on the radio and said, guys, settle down. We only lost one spot. Don't beat yourselves up. Let's get our rhythm back in as we have more passes down in the turn number one portion
11: of the
14: course.
11: And here comes Rinus VK off of turn number two, Nick Yeoman.
12: Alex Pelo got caught up behind the lap car of Dennis Hauger, and it allows VK to close right up on the rear wing. He'll pop to the outside. Mark, they're going side by side at three and four.
11: Side by side into turn number four. Alex Pelo to the bottom side. Fans are on their feet, pumping their fists as they go side by side to the start finish line. Rinus VK to the high side in turn one.
12: VK keeps his foot in the throttle, and he will take the race lead. And a round of applause from race fans here in Milwaukee. New race leader, and it's the Dutchman.
11: How about that kid and the rails he's been on today?
13: Yeah, unbelievable, actually. That last lap passed him 3 miles an hour faster than Pelo, and just able to go around that outside like nothing.
11: So Rinus VK now bumps it up to 6/10 of a second, but some lap traffic for him, most notably. Dennis Hauger runs in front of him into turn number two.
12: Again, moments ago, it was Hauger who threw a bit of a block on Alex Pelo, and it choked it up down into turn number one. That allowed VK to close. VK, he'll sweep to the inside and easily get around Dennis Hauger.
11: I'm telling you, he is so very comfortable with how that car is hooked up, especially when it comes to diving into the corner.
13: Yeah, what a great line he has, and be able to run that high side, the low side, Mark. He can go anywhere he wants, continues just to bang laps out faster than anybody else, and go by loud traffic with ease.
11: So we wonder now, Joseph Newgarden, he lost that second position. He's at P3, and Nick Yeoman, is Christian Lundgaard able to do anything with Joseph Newgarden yet?
12: Not yet, but he is closing. Remember, Newgarden was really the

0: first car to pit once that sequence opened up. So his tires are going to be a little bit more worn than just about everybody else. Lundgaard has given chase. He's got to find about five car lengths at the start-finish line.
1: And Kyle Kirkwood right now, he is running in that fifth position, Nick. He's as fast as anybody. His last lap was 144+.
0: Yeah, I would not forget about Kyle Kirkwood all day long. If he can get a little track position and snip the front of the field, he could have be a threat to win this race. He's got to get around the lap car of Stingray Robb, but he has a good sight on third place running Newgarden and fourth place running Christian Lundgaard.
1: All of this action happening, and we have yet to reach the halfway point, and Nolan Siegel now is next for Rinus VK, Nick, off of turn number two.
0: Down the back straightaway, it is Nolan Siegel, who's just done a great job all day long of sitting on that lead lap bubble and staying on the lead lap. It might be a little bit more difficult, Mark, because that Hunkos Hollinger 76 is charging off of turn number four.
1: I'm just impressed, Nick Yeoman, with the momentum that Rinus VK is able to maintain through the quarters here at the Milwaukee Mile.
0: It is impressive. It's using the middle of the racetrack, oftentimes venturing up into the third group. He's got about an eight-car length advantage over Alex Palou as they head to turn number three.
1: I'll say the last couple of laps, and maybe because of Nolan Siegel, Nick, it looks as though that Palou has picked up about four tenths here and there on Rinus VK, and I got to tie that to the lap traffic, Nolan Siegel, that's in front of him.
0: Nolan Siegel is not fast, but he's been just fast enough to stay ahead of the race leaders for much of the day. We'll see what Rinus VK can do with him down the back straightaway. Off of turn number two, got to find about three car lengths as they set up for corner number three.
1: Refresh our memory, Davey. How far do we think we are away from the next round?
2: Well, I think if it opens up again, they did 50 laps that last time, Mark. So 50 laps again would put them about 138. So expected to open for some about 135 to that 140 range. But another one I want to mention, somebody led the race yesterday, Felix Rosenqvist. Led the race yesterday, had a really good car. I didn't see what happened. He's been 23rd a lap down.
1: Time now to check in on pit lane with the race engineer. Here's Jake Query with the Honda engineering update.
3: The Honda engineering update is with the Honda Racing Corporation engineering team lead. It is Pat Mihalik. And Pat, let's begin with this. This is kind of a celebratory weekend for Honda, right? 30-year anniversary of manufacturing championships, and what a way to celebrate for you guys.
4: Yeah, absolutely. We're looking forward to wrapping up our 8th IndyCar championship, our 12th in American Open Wheel Series. So it's a really special weekend for us. Obviously, we want to come away with a win. Got a pole this morning, so that's really nice. But yeah, we need to finish up the drivers, manufacturers, and Rookie of the Year championships this
3: year.
4: Yeah,
3: there is so much with that that comes with it, right? And I think that that comes from just the consistency one race to the next. Are there different challenges, like, for example, Milwaukee Mile, that is created for an engine that you don't see at a different track?
4: Yeah, it's a little bit different use case here versus other tracks. Obviously, with the back-to-back, we're making sure our engines are at the best performance. But it's also making sure we're taking care of our people as well, because it is a pretty big stress in terms of the workload that goes on from week to week.
3: You mentioned the fact that the Manufacturers Championship this weekend will be celebrating 30 years of that and another one for Honda, but the other individual championships that can come for Honda drivers, I guess part of the reason you're here is because you don't celebrate anything till the checkered flag falls on it, correct?
4: Yeah, absolutely, right? The job isn't done until the checkered flag comes out, and we're looking forward to wrapping up some championships this weekend and really celebrating that.
3: Should be a good weekend, and as always, a great partnership between the IndyCar Series and Honda. Much appreciated.
4: Yes, thank you very much.
3: Again, that is Pat Mihalik. He is the Honda Racing Corporation engineering team lead at this Honda engineering update at the Milwaukee Mile.
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1: A lot of reasons for Honda to be happy. Nick Yeoman, most notably Kyle Kirkwood.
0: He just pulled off a really nice 2-for-1 a couple laps ago, getting around the outside of Christian Lundgaard, first to take fourth, and then he passed Joseph Newgarden to get third. And behind those two drivers, Mark, I keep an eye on another Honda. Will Power has worked his way up into the sixth position and is looking very racy as they all still try to chase down Rinus VK, the race leader.
1: Christian Lundgaard making a strong bid for that fourth spot. He next on his agenda, Joseph Newgarden into turn number one.
0: Newgarden's car really starts to struggle here late in the run, and Lundgaard has closed it down to about two car lengths. They will do a little drafting down the back straightaway. Can't stay in each other's tire tracks as Newgarden dives first into turn three.
1: Rinus VK can't do anything yet with Nolan Siegel, Nick Jobin, and that's been good news for Alex Palou.
0: Alex Palou's closed in to about three or four car lengths. It has also brought third place running Kyle Kirkwood into the mix. Kirkwood is going to have to first get around a pair of Gale Coyne Hondas that are a lap down, but Mark, he can see the front of the field.
1: Michael Young.
6: Joseph Newgarden continues that struggle. Right front already gone on that car again, and we're only about 25 laps into this next stint. So Joseph Newgarden going to hang on until he can pit again.
1: Rinus VK still can't work his way around Nolan Siegel. Then here comes Alex Palou in turn number one.
0: This is as close as Alex Palou has been ever since he lost the race lead. It's a car length and a half. He's digging hard off of turn number two. Meanwhile, VK's got a run. Going to try to set up Siegel into turn number three.
1: Boy, he really looked good at the exit of that turn, and he really climbed into the throttle, but he couldn't get to the bottom of the racetrack in time. However, Palou could not take advantage of the lift that VK had to employ to get out of it into turn number three. It's all back to turn one.
0: Behind those two, Kyle Kirkwood just picked off the first Dale Coyne lap car. That is Roman Grosjean. So he's got one more to go, and he'll be right on the rear wing of Palou. Meanwhile, here comes VK. Mark, it looks like he's going to get Siegel into turn three.
1: He finally gets him, and Alex Palou is going to try to keep pace. We'll see if he can. A couple of updates to the pits. We'll start with Michael Young.
6: Keeping an eye on the Christian Lundgaard machine. They've been telling him to work with his tools. Kyle Moyer coaching him through. They put a pair of, or set, I should say, of used primaries on. So try to get him through this stint. Christian, not happy with the car at the moment.
1: jQuery.
3: And Rinus VK tipped the cap to him because getting in front of Alex Palou was all Rinus VK. Palou came in, I mentioned they took two turns of front wing to that car, and then he hasn't said a word. Likes the way it's handling right now, but VK got around him, but Palou likes the way his car feels. Hasn't said a word since that last stop, and we'll see whether or not that handling now is there where he's able to get VK back.
1: And Davey, since Rinus VK worked his way around Nolan Siegel, a massive exhale for the Arco driver.
2: Yeah, that's right. 1.5 second lead immediately and no lap traffic in front of him. Meanwhile, Palou may have to worry about Kirkwood because Palou still has not got around Siegel and Kirkwood's chasing him down.
1: Yeah, Kyle Kirkwood is trying to make quick work of the other Dale Coyne car. That's Dennis Hauger into turn number one.
0: Hauger runs the middle group. Kirkwood about two-thirds of the way up the racetrack trying to wrap the outside and carry some momentum. Oh, and it didn't work. He had to get way out of the throttle. Kirkwood nearly hit the wall out of turn two.
1: And Hauger currently running in the 20th position, and that's the risk versus the reward, Davey, here at the Milwaukee Mile.
2: Yeah, outside of turn two is a definite no-go late in the stage when you know there's marbles up there. You just have to get a teeny bit on those right side tires, and the car wants to take off to that outside line. But as we talk about it, you get too low, what's the wheel spin and sometimes spin coming off that turn two as well.
1: 120 laps complete, and the lead continues to grow for Rinus VK. He now leads Alex Palou by 1.3 seconds as Alex Palou tries to get a strong run to the bottom of turn four and work his way around Nolan Siegel. Siegel is currently a lap down Nolan Siegel, and he has been in traffic all day long, Nick.
0: Yeah, and Alex Palou just made a super aggressive move, got to the inside, and did get around Nolan Siegel. Mark, I want to take a peek a little bit further back. We got a new driver into fifth. It is Will Power. He got around Christian Lundgaard, and now he's trying to set up his former teammate Joseph Newgarden into turn three.
1: Will Power turning laps in that 140-mile-an-hour range while everybody around him is much, much slower. Alexander Rossi, the first to see the pit window open up, DJ.
7: Exactly. He's trying to make the undercut that he used to great effect yesterday work today. ECR goes to work, looks like two, maybe two and a half turns on the front wing, and the number 20's back out.
1: Nick Yeoman pick up Power in Newgarden.
0: It was a vintage Will Power move down into turn number one, had the run down the front straightaway, shot to the inside, and Joseph Newgarden could not put up much of a fight. Will Power moves his way to fourth. Lundgaard's going to look for fifth down the front straightaway.
1: That looks like a side-by-side battle at the start-finish line. Again, this is the battle of fifth into turn number one.
0: Lundgaard gets to the inside, and he will make that pass easily. So kick Joseph Newgarden back to the sixth spot as they roar off of turn two.
1: No question, Davey. Late in the run, Joseph Newgarden doesn't like his race.
2: Yeah, complaining about that right front tire. Going to pit momentarily, I'm going to assume. McLaughlin, he came in early. Didn't like his car either. He's on pit lane. Guys are starting to lay out. Mark, a little bit early on lap 123.
1: Scott McLaughlin comes to the attention of his crew. Across the way, Marcus Ericsson. Let's go to Michael Young.
6: Marcus Ericsson with his second stop of the day. Should say first stop. They're going to a pair of tires, knows as Will Power comes to pit lane. That crew will go to work. Power extremely happy with that car. They put all four tires on. 100% Shell renewable fuel. Great stuff for Power. New guarded down as well. They put more front weight back into that car.
1: And we've got a battle for the lead, Nick Yeoman.
0: Alex Palou tracked down Rinus VK, shot to the inside, and he'll make that pass into turn number one. So how much longer can those two stay out of the racetrack as Alex Palou is back out front?
1: And Rinus VK is trying to come storming back, Davey, and this is indicative of what happens late in the run when that tire deck really starts to deteriorate.
2: Yeah, and you know he ran hard to make those spots up to get the lead, to get by

0: lap cars, but right now I'm expecting them to go to that like 135 lap range, and they're at 125 right now.
1: Louis Foster, Mick Schumacher, they come to the attention of their crew. We look across the way, we see Christian Lundgaard coming to the attention of his crew. Michael Young is there.
2: Really unhappy with that car through that stint. He'll put a brand new set of Firestone Firehawks. His sticker check goes on. No problem with the left of that car. No problem getting the check out. He's got it away, Jake Query.
3: Kirkwood came in. A really good stop again. No changes to that machine. He's down and away. Now we await for Alex Palou. Before that happens, let's go down to DJ.
4: Rinus VK comes to rest in his box. They want to take 1.5 out wing, angle of wing out of that front. It looks like a pretty slow stop on the right front. Jake, over to you. They're still waiting for VK.
3: Okay, so now Alex Palou goes up. The Firestone Firehawks go on. The tear-off goes away. They made no changes to that number 10 machine, and Alex Palou's down and away.
1: Updates from the pits being brought to you by Shell, the official fuel of the NTT IndyCar Series, as the round of pit stops continue just shy of where we thought they would be in the lap 130 range. We see Dennis Hauger prepping to come to the attention of his crew. We look across the way. We see the Wolfpack leading the Firestone Pit Performance Competition. They're going into the race weekend with the lead. Scott Dixon brings his PNC Bank machine to the attention of his crew. And it looks like tires and fuel for Scott Dixon. And most assuredly, David, they're going to play around with that front wing.
0: Yeah, that's right. Put some more front wing in that thing. We see a lot of guys taking wing out of the cars. Maybe a little bit too much in them early on. Rubber's getting down to this racetrack. It's getting faster and better. Tires will last longer, but everybody's now committed to that five stopper.
1: And it's a good clean stop for Marcus Armstrong as he comes to the attention of his crew, and he's on and off the pit box. The last one in this cycle again that needs to come to the pits is Stingray Rob. We see the cross flags, which means we are halfway through this race. Time to take a look at the leaderboard brought to you by Only Bulls. Your leader is Alex Palou. He leads Will Power by 2 seconds, then Joseph Newgarden, Scott McLaughlin, David Malukas, Kyle Kirkwood, and Nolan Siegel. Siegel has to stop. Yet last stop stopped on lap 86. A tough stop for Rinus VK as he doubled it to 7th. Then Louis Foster, then Christian Lundgaard, then 11th is Rasmussen, 12th is O'Ward, 13th is Schumacher, 14th is Rosenquist, 15th is Rossi, 16th Erickson, 17th Ferrucci, and 18th is Scott Dixon. Armstrong a lap down at 19th, 20th Kiffin Simpson, as Siegel comes to the pits across the way. Dennis Hauger a lap down at 21st, also a lap down 22nd, Grosjean, 23rd Stingray Robb, 24th Graham Rahal, and 2 laps down at 25th Kyle Collette. Kyle Kirkwood plus 18 on the day. David Malukas plus 10. Christian Rasmussen is plus 7. Santino Ferrucci plus 6. And Nolan Siegel plus 6. We have had one caution for 11 laps, 4 leaders, and 6 lead changes. Today's halfway leaderboard was brought to you by Only Bulls. 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

0: after the crews have gone to work on cars, they starting to come to life a little bit. Nick Yeoman, how about David Malukas? He's currently third.
1: He is charged into podium position, and now he's trying to work over Will Power in turns three and four. He'll take a peek to the inside, and they'll go side by side, Mark, out of turn four.
0: And what a strong move by David Malukas as he works to the inside of Will Power. Cars battle up in front of him. There's a pack of four cars side by side into one.
1: Boy, and right behind them, Scott McLaughlin and Joseph Newgarden are going side by side. They had to check up, almost ran right to the back of Felix Rosenquist. That brings Kyle Kirkwood to the party into turn three.
0: Kyle Kirkwood also mid-race, looking a little stronger as he's bottled up in a little bit of traffic. He and Rosenquist going side by side off of turn number four.
1: Got really dicey down into turn number one a lap ago. So it's David Malukas who runs in second, Will Power third, Scott McLaughlin fourth, Joseph Newgarden fifth, and now Kyle Kirkwood has cleared that Rosenquist machine. He'll have six down the back straightaway.
0: Meanwhile, Rinus VK is trying to minimize the damage from a woefully slow pit stop. Davey Hamilton, he's kind of restarted around 9th or 10th. He's worked his way up a couple of spots.
2: Yeah, just got, I think, one spot. Foster also lost some time there. Now, the downside is with VK, everybody else is trying to get their cars better each stop. His car was really good at the start. It got a nice lead. Man, that bad pit stop just pummeled him back down to that 8th spot.
0: Well, Alex Palou, earlier in the race, Nick Yeoman, has had all kinds of trouble with lap traffic, but the benefit of those fresh Firestone Firehawks, he's able to pretty much pick his way through at will at this point.
1: Yeah, he's done a nice job last couple laps getting around Roman Grosjean, getting around Marcus Armstrong, and we got a crash out of turn four, and it's Joseph Newgarden, who has had seven starts here at Milwaukee, never on the podium, and it doesn't look like it's going to happen today. He has parked that snap-on car right at the entrance of pit lane.
0: Davey Hamilton, wow. How about Joseph Newgarden's day? That car, even though he's been running up front late in the run, was not anything that he enjoyed. He was losing spots repeatedly, and now all of a sudden he comes to rest against the attenuator there at the entrance to the pit.
2: Yeah, unfortunate for him. See if we can see a replay. He turned the car around really early coming off of turn four, hits that outside barrier, knocks the nose off that car, slides across. Fortunately, nobody got into him, which is very fortunate because a lot of cars there, a lot of debris. But he, his day, it didn't hurt suspension potentially, but the nose of that car is definitely done.
0: Boy, a top five day potentially.
2: Yeah, and his teammates seem really fast. How about David Malukas had just passed him in that second spot, and McLaughlin got ahead of him in that fourth spot. The teammates seem to be pretty fast, but he just, just broke it loose coming off turn four.
0: Second caution of the day, and this is for Joseph Newgarden to spin off of turn four, Michael Young.
3: Yeah, for that team, they were clearly upset that car went into the wall. Now remember, we have race number one to finish later on, but not a lot of damage to that car. But that said, about 15 laps into that run, Joseph is already saying, I need more front wing in this car, maybe a turn and a half. So that handling never really right for that number two snap-on Chevrolet.
0: Hey fans, you want the best racing experience at the track? 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Stop by and visited with them this morning, and you'll be greeted with a friendly, smiling face. Pits are closed for now, but they'll get busy once they're open, Davey.
2: Yeah, I think so. So right now, they're at half loads. We talked about that. The tires start falling off halfway through. When I say half load, that's lap 16, lap 17. They're only going 38 to 40 laps on a load. I'm going to expect a lot of guys. I mean, there's going to be a lot of coming down. Are the leaders going to come? I would say yes, that they're going to come, but it's going to be a question mark. Now, back to Newgarden's car. I don't see hardly any damage except for the nose cone, so I wouldn't be surprised just for points situation to maybe put a new nose cone and get him back out.
0: Yeah. He's looking to stay in the top 10 in points. He currently finds himself 7th, 225 points back, but he's just in front of Marcus Ericsson and was trying to track down Scott McLaughlin. He was 4 points behind McLaughlin coming into the day.
2: Yeah, exactly right. So, I mean, every point counts. Him getting back out there could be, points indicate keep him in that top 10. And right now, I'm looking at cars a lap down. 15 cars on the lead lap, Frucci being the last one of those. But Armstrong and Rosenquist, I didn't see them, Mark. I just... You know, they showed speed yesterday. It seemed to be pretty good. Just really shocked that Meyer Shank team is down and they're lapped down. I don't know what happened there.
0: Full field rundown under caution. Alex Palou is your leader. David Malukas is second. Will Power is third. Scott McLaughlin is fourth. Kyle Kirkwood is fifth. Christian Lundgaard is sixth. Brendan VK is seventh. Louis Foster is eighth. Christian Rasmussen is ninth. Paddle Ward is 10th. Mick Schumacher, 11th. Scott Dixon is 12th. 13th, Alexander Rossi. 14th, Marcus Ericsson. And 15th, Santino Ferrucci. A lap down to 16th, Marcus Armstrong. 17th, Felix Rosenquist. 18th, Dennis Hauger. 19th, Kiffin Simpson. 20th, Nolan Siegel. 21st, Stingray Robb. Two laps down in 22nd. That is Romain Grosjean, two laps down, and 23rd is Graham Rahal. 24th is Kyle Collette. He, too, is two laps down. And Joseph Newgarden in 25th. Kirkwood plus 19, Malukas plus 12, Rasmussen plus 8, Ferrucci plus 7, and Lundgaard is plus 5. Alex Palou is your race leader. He is coming to pit lane with the entire field, including David Malukas. Let's go first to DJ Clark.
1: Rinus VK early on the side of the pit lane. He's going to come in. Probably some massive changes going into the car. I heard some air pressure talk over the radio and a half a turn of front wing.
0: Jake Query.
4: David Malukas' car comes in. They make one quick wing adjustment on the front left side. He's down and away, David Malukas.
0: Michael Young.
3: Power comes in from third. They filled it up quickly. Didn't take a lot of fuel. Actually, only a five-second stop with four new Firestone Firehawks. Good stop for Will Power. I will want to make mention that several teams have warned their drivers. The wind out really gusty about 5 to 10 minutes ago, and it changed from coming directly down the front straightaway to coming across the grandstands, blowing from turn four down to turn three and from one down to turn number two, so a completely different set of circumstances through that last stint, at least as far as the wind goes.
0: Thanks to McAllister's Deli for providing lunch to the crew today. 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So here's where things stand now with 102 laps to go, the 250 to be contested. And by the way, 6 o'clock Eastern time, 5 local, baby. We're going to do this all again and finish yesterday's race.
2: Yeah.
0: 90 laps completed yesterday. Snap-on Makers and Fixers 250.
2: Well, that one's already way in. I think some guys that picked the wrong strategy tried to ride it during this race. But it's going to be exciting. It's a whole nother race. Strategy going to be completely different.
0: Jay Query.
4: It was good stops for both Kyle Kirkwood and Alex Palou. Kyle Kirkwood's team almost acted as if they were going to bluff and pull back over, but went ahead, executed that stop. Good stop for both of them. No issue at all for Kyle Kirkwood or Alex Palou.
0: So, Davey, explain the gamesmanship going on now between Scott McLaughlin and Scott Dixon. They pitted on lap 122, 127, respectively.
2: I'm not surprised with Dixon, because you might as well go completely different than your teammate Palou, who's leading, and bring him in as a leader. Dixon was down in the field. He's like that 8th, 9th, 10th area. But McLaughlin, he was running in fourth place, I think, right there before they came in. Another gamble, but why not split it? Because Malukas, his teammate, obviously very fast. Now, they're only a few cars back. Palou, who pitted, is in fourth. Malukas fifth. Kirkwood sixth. Lundgaard seventh. So it's McLaughlin, Dixon, and Power are the ones. Oh, actually, Power.
0: Hats off to Will Power's crew, because he leapfrogged over Alex Palou.
2: Yeah, how about that? I'm sorry. Yeah, I didn't see that. He pitted with everybody else. So there's only two cars taking that gamble, staying out.
0: Michael Young.
3: That's pop. As I said, 5 seconds, guys. They did an amazing job in the Will Power pit box. And a reminder that Ron Rozewski just got on the radio and told his driver, Will Power, hey, they have ran the sweepers on the outside line. So expect people to use that upper groove on this restart. Take advantage of that if you can.
0: Yeah, much like last year's race, Davey. Every time there's a caution, race control dispatching those sweepers to the high side.
2: They do a really great job of that, too. These sweeper guys, they know exactly what to do. They put three of them out there side by side to move everything to that outside lane. Leaves that track really clean, allows these drivers to, you know, take those gambles and try to get forward. Now, VK, again, loses spots on the pit stops. And, well, he doesn't really. He came in an eighth. He's in tenth, but two guys didn't pit, he kind of held his own there.
0: Held serve there, but boy, I'll tell you what, he put on a heck of a show about the first quarter there.
2: Yeah, he really did, and you got to remember something else. We talked about Rasmussen and Rossi. They were just slow. They're 19th and 20th. Rossi fell way back to 23rd. Right now, watch out. Rasmussen won this race last year. He's back at the 8th place right now, and Rossi in 14th.
0: Well, and he exercised a level of patience last year, yeah, working his way through the field. And he had the benefit of a late race caution, and the crew made the decision to come to the pits with about, what, 18 laps to go, I think.
2: That's
0: that
2: right.
0: That was the difference.
2: So that's going to change everything up. It'll make, it's going to, you know, some of these guys already pitted four times. I don't know the tire allotment down there. I know that they had eight tires, eight sets for the weekend, or maybe a nine sets for each race. So did they keep five or did they keep six? Because they're going to need six for these guys that already pitted four times.
0: Jake Query.
4: And I'll tell you one thing, Mark. We do not obviously have the threat of what we saw yesterday from a weather standpoint, but there is a significant cloud cover here in the south end, and the wind has picked up noticeably. It is almost, I would say, more than breezy, windy here in the south end. That is tricky for turn at number one, and it is more stout than it has been at any point today. Also, one would assume it will cool off the conditions as well.
0: And the number of tires, though, Davey, yeah, that you will need this afternoon, that number has dropped a little bit because you're already 90 laps in.
2: 90 laps in, that's correct. And so for this race right now, I'm telling you, I hope most of these drivers, they must have six sets, and because they need two more. Power, Pelot, all these guys made four already. If they go 50 laps each time, 50 laps since, which they have not been going that long, that they need two more stops.
0: Joseph Newgarden has been treated and released, or checked out and released, we should say, at the Infield Care Center after he spun off at turn number four and made contact with the outside retaining wall. Damage to the front nose wing assembly on that car. Should be an easy enough repair, yeah, to get Joseph back out.
2: It looks like they're looking at it right now. Yeah. Maybe just putting a nose cone on, waiting for Joseph to get back and try to make up some points.
0: As we continue to run under caution now, as we mentioned, this is just our second caution of the day. We've had five leaders and seven lead changes, and Davey, this has been a very entertaining race here.
2: That's what Milwaukee a mile produces. I mean, just an exciting race. I mean, I love these ovals, a fancy every bit of it, and man, they are behind a great crowd here today to watch these races. And when passes are made, you know it, because we can hear them up here in the booth, that's for sure.
0: So McLaughlin and Dixon run 1-2, last pitting on lap 122 and 127 respectively. Then we go Power, Pelot, Malukas, the top five. Kirkwood, Lundgaard, Rasmussen, Award, and VK, the top 10. Mick Schumacher hanging around the top 10 after starting fourth. He's currently 11th. Then Louis Foster. Then Marcus Ericsson, Alexander Rossi, Santino Ferrucci, Marcus Armstrong worked his way back into lead lap position. He is 16th. A lap down, 17th Siegel, 18th Rosenquist, 19th Hauger, 20th Simpson, 21st Grosjean, 22nd Robb, 23rd Ray Hall. Two laps down to 24th Kyle Collette. And Joseph Newgarden currently shown as 25th as they look to be attempting to repair that car and get it back out onto the racetrack. We will complete 157 laps this time by. There will be 93 to go, and we're waiting on Scott McLaughlin to hit the button after he sees the green flag off of turn number four. And there it is from Aaron Likens as the leader points it toward turn number one.
1: Scott McLaughlin opens up a gap, and we've got a crash off of turn number four. Got a car up against the outside wall. Cannot identify it. It's one of the Dale Coyne Hondas, Mark, who has pounded the wall in turn four.
0: Caution on the course. 157 laps complete at the snap on Milwaukee Mile 250.
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0: To go the Snap-on Milwaukee Mile 250, the Snap-on IndyCar Weekend at the historic Milwaukee Mile, a single car incident, Davey, involving Roman Grosjean.
2: Yeah, and what happened? Got low on the racetrack there, spun the tire, spun around, shot all the way to the top of that racetrack. Luckily, not gathering anybody else. Went between a couple cars, hit backwards pretty darn hard. He's fine. Got out of the car on his own, but he's done for the day.
0: Gosh, he looked so racy early.
2: I just don't understand what happened. He looked really good early on, made a lot of passes, was coming to the front, spun out on his own coming off a two, and now on a restart. So not a good day. He's going to end up today in 24th, maybe even 25th, if Newgarden comes out and tries to make some laps.
0: Well, let's find out more about that. He's currently shown in 25th, Joseph Newgarden, after being consistently in the top five since the green flag flew. Michael Young is with that crew as they effect repairs on that machine.
3: In any hurry currently in the paddock at trying to repair Joseph's Newgarden's car. They've run the string on it, making sure the alignment is straight on that car. So they're setting up with that process. They had the front cover on the where all the dampers are, and then, of course, the engine cover, the cowling off the back of that car, just making sure nothing was damaged in that car. But all in all, a pretty minor incident for Joseph Newgarden. He went into the transporter, but they expect to be out before this race is over.
0: Davey, we talked about the prowess of late on road and street circuits by that Andretti Global team.
2: Yeah.
0: And you look in the top six now, they've got a couple of drivers there, and we've seen Erickson look a little racy. He's 13th.
2: Yeah, 13th right now. How about that for power? What an outstanding stop. Put him in a good position. Now, I have to say, he needs to do a little better on the restart, because if that does not go yellow, Plo and Malukas, I think, would have got by him before they got into turn one. So a little bit soft on the restart, needs to gather that up, try to get a better one. But then, as you said, that Andretti team seems to be fast. Erickson, he's 13th.
0: Feeling out process for Marcus Erickson with that race team a year ago. It started to come together after we cleared the Indy 500, and Will Power had his share of growing pains in the first half of the season.
2: He really has, and we've seen speed. We've seen a lot of things happen with me. If you recall, there's a lot of mechanical things. Early on the season, he had a lot of brake issues. Just couldn't get that brake system right. Seems that we have that right. He's made a few mistakes. The car hasn't been exactly right. But he's been on the podium. He got third place the last three races, so we know he's there and get it done.
0: And Michael Young, as far as Will Power, one of the things that I'm sure that has helped him settle in to Andretti Global is the fact that he has a very familiar guy in his ear.
3: So for Ron Rozucci, they've been together forever, and for him to be able to have him talk him through his races and not have that big change, obviously, you have to learn the Honda power plant. I think Davey really hit the nail on the head with the braking that Andretti has as opposed to what he had with Team Penske. So it was a huge learning process. Remember the huge shunt that he had at Barber Motorsports Park down in Charlotte's Web where he went into the tire barrier. It just was a struggle. But I think even more so, I think he feels at home with his teammates, Kyle Kirkwood and Marcus Ericsson. They get along famously, and I think that environment helped nurture him through those hard times of the first half of the year, very strong in the second half of the season.
0: And I don't think that super team of AGR will ever be duplicated, but I'll tell you, this threesome could be pretty good.
2: Yeah, no, I totally agree. And the good thing, Michael just said, they really get along well. They work with each other. They're giving each other information. They're happy when the other guy wins and runs good. And they're all two of them have been in victory lane, and Power's the only one that has, and he could do that today potentially.
0: And we'll have one to go at the line next time by, and we will get the restart with 168 laps complete. And don't forget, 6 o'clock Eastern time, 5 o'clock local. We get to come back and restart one with 90 laps complete, Davey.
2: Yeah, we got a little bit of a break in between this race and the next, but we have it easy. It's these teams that have a lot of work to do in between these two races to make finalize that first race.
0: And by the way, they pack it up and head to California.
2: Yeah, straight from here. Matter of fact, I have some rigs actually loading up here, and they 36, 7, 8 hours to get to Laguna Seca. So we unload there on Wednesday and get after it.
0: Pace car scoots away. Nick Yeoman gives the roll call off the backstretch.
1: It's going to be Scott McLaughlin. Then the lap car of Nolan Siegel behind him. Scott Dixon's going to restart second, third in line on those older tires. Then it's everybody on fresh tires. Boy, rear of the field almost running into each other as McLaughlin is bringing them slowly, Mark, out of turn four.
0: We'll see what this strategy does for McLaughlin and Dixon if we get a long green flag stint here. Pretty good run for him, although Will Powers hit the button around Scott Dixon into turn number one.
1: Will Powers sneaks to the inside. He'll get around Scott Dixon. Alex Palou will try to do the same. They'll go side by side. Meanwhile, Pato O'Ward shot out of a cannon, went to the outside. He's going to join the party, and Christian Lundgaard's going to go three wide to third.
0: And Pato O'Ward is going to come. David Malukas is going to come. Christian Rasmussen is going to come. Look at that gaggle of cars up at turn number four.
1: Rasmussen got around Dixon and Malukas, then shot to the inside. He'll take the inside line on Pato O'Ward, but he can't get it done. Meanwhile, Will Power trying to get around the lap car of Nolan Siegel. It's all happening behind race leader Scott McLaughlin.
0: Will Power to the high side. Pato O'Ward tries to get to the bottom of Christian Lundgaard. Nolan Siegel has to lift big time. That clears the path for Will Power to try to track down the leader. Three wide up and turn number four. It's all the McLaren cars.
1: It's all the McLaren cars, and Nolan Siegel wisely jumps out of the throttle. Lundgaard goes to third. Pato O'Ward to fourth. Alex Palou moves to fifth, and Christian Rasmussen, the winner a year ago, has jumped to sixth.
0: And now that he has cleared all of that traffic, here comes Will Power. He has drawn a bead on Scott McLaughlin off of turn number four.
1: Scott McLaughlin is about to be a sitting duck on those older Firestones, because here comes Will Power. His two teammates have won the last two races. Power has closed it down to two car lengths out of two.
0: Meanwhile, a little further back, Rinus VK is on the charts. He's worked his way around David Malukas. Now he clears the car of Nolan Siegel, and now he tries to track down Christian Rasmussen.
1: These drivers are trying to get absolutely everything they can on the restarts. And meanwhile, Scott McLaughlin's advantage continues to shrink. Will Power's got it down to three car lengths into turn one.
0: So it's Scott McLaughlin, Will Power, Christian Lundgaard, Pato O'Ward, and Alex Palou, the top five. Rasmussen, Foster, VK, Malukas, and Kirkwood. We have called Nolan Siegel's name more than any other driver today, Nick Yeoman.
1: He has been out there, sometimes in the way, sometimes just trying to keep it out of the wall. Kyle Kirkwood did not get a good restart. He's going to try to get around Siegel out of turn four and put him a lap down.
0: Jake Query.
4: One of the things that everybody has talked about with Christian Rasmussen and Ed Carpenter has talked about was teaching the young driver exactly when to lay back and when to go. They told him it's go time, and that's exactly what he did.
0: And that separation between the front three is about three car lengths off of turn number four. Will Power with a strong run. Watch it go side by side at the exit of turn number four.
1: Will Power pulls to the inside of that orange, yellow, and black Honda. He'll move around Scott McLaughlin and take the race lead for the first time. Now Christian Lundgaard will try to get around McLaughlin exiting turn two.
0: A lot of Willpower fans on their feet as he made that strong charge around P2 to grab the top spot. Here comes Christian Lundgaard into turn number three. McLaughlin tries to hold him off. They're running in the same groove around the bottom of the racetrack. They swing wide off of turn number four in the battle for second.
1: Lundgaard stays right in the tire tracks of Scott McLaughlin, setting up for turn number one. McLaughlin right in the middle of the racetrack. Lundgaard had to crack the throttle. He'll try to gather it back up and get a run down the back straightaway.
0: Meanwhile, Rita's VK continues to flex the muscle. Nick Yomini just picked off Louis Foster off of turn number two.
1: He got it done. Foster's going to fight back, shoot to the inside, but VK's car looks very comfortable in that outside groove as he roars out of turn four.
0: Foster wants to go side by side in the exit of turn number four. He wants that spot back. They almost touch at the start finish line into turn number one.
1: Couple young guns in the NTT IndyCar Series not giving each other many breaks. It's going to be VK, though, that emerges with that spot mark out of turn two.
0: And just like that, he's going to track down Christian Rasmussen into turn number three. Let's get an update on Scott McLaughlin.
9: The team had been talking about fuel saving over the course of that yellow flag period. They told McLaughlin, hold position at any cost, though. Fuel saving out the window.
0: Comfortable advantage for Willpower. McLaughlin seeing Lundgaard start to draw a beat on him up at turn number two, Nick.
1: He will close down the back straightaway, but he's not close enough to make the pass. I want to take a peek back at Rinus VK, Mark. He has been the show, and he has caught last year's winner, Christian Rasmussen, into turn number three.
0: 72 laps to go next time by. This is the battle for the sixth position. Last year's winner, Christian Rasmussen, being hawked down by Rinus VK into turn number one.
1: Back into that first corner. Both of those cars running the middle groove, right in each other's tire tracks, and they're both trying to check down the championship leader, Alex Palou. VK with a strong charge off of turn two.
0: Yeah, that car looked really good off of turn number two, but he has to lift a little bit, which allows Rasmussen to sneak away. He's trying to pull up on fifth place running out below as that battle comes off of turn four.
1: Down the front straightaway, the leader continues to be Will Power. We're watching this battle just outside of the top five. Christian Rasmussen, middle of the racetrack. Rinus VK starting to search around. He's running about two-thirds of the way off the bottom.
0: Meanwhile, Will Power, Davey, has opened up a comfortable one-second advantage.
2: Nice lead for him right now. I don't think he's pushing 100%, just take it easy, trying to save those tires. Next pit window open, to my calculations, should be coming up here in about 24 laps.
0: Lundgaard and Award, they appear comfortable where they are, along with Palou, Rasmussen, VK, Foster, Malukas, and Kirkwood, the top 10. And Davey, Scott Dixon, Scott McLaughlin, things did not work out for them.
2: No, it didn't all work out. They're going to lose too much ground, going to have to pit.
0: And speaking of pitting, the PNC Bank crew is over the wall waiting on Scott Dixon and Michael Young.
3: Was not happy with that car at all as they'll go to work. The unfortunate part is you roll the dice, he'll still have to pit one more time if we stay green. Still a very good stop for the Wolfpack. 7.2 seconds.
0: DJ, are you seeing any movement at all in Scott McLaughlin's pit box?
9: Absolutely nothing, Mark. I think the thought process here for the Thirsty Threes is if they can make it another 10 laps or so, they may be able to do this on only one more stop.
0: David?
2: Well, yeah, that's what I say, one more stop, but man, you just lose too much time and that's going to kill both of them. Dixon's going to have to do it two more. If he can't make it that distance, he's not going to make it one more.
0: And some issues for the 27th car of Kyle Kirkwood in communication with his crew.
13: Just so you guys know, the cool two hasn't worked since like lap 18.
15: So. Yeah, copy. We were hoping you hadn't noticed.
0: Well, he's probably going to notice that. That's really good stuff. Yeah. Conversation between Herta and Kyle Kirkwood.
2: That's a great comeback, though. I like it.
0: Yeah, 67 laps to go of the 250 to be contested. Power, McLaughlin, Lundgaard, awarded below the top five. Rasmussen, VK, Foster, Malukas, and Kirkwood, the top 10 of the snap-on Milwaukee Mile 250.
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Will Power, your leader. Lundgaard, McLaughlin, Award below. The top five, Rasmussen, VK, Foster, Malukas, and Kyle Kirkwood, the top 10. The Snap-on Milwaukee Mile 250 being heard today on great radio stations nationwide today, including WCMI in Ashland, Kentucky, WIZM in La Crosse, Wisconsin, and Marconi's Inspiration. He knew someday our flagship station in Indianapolis, 93.5 and 107.5, the Fan would have Jake Query on.

0: from 10 to 1 weekday. We hope you'll tune in, listen to Jake. Typically gets the winner on Davey from the previous week.
1: Yeah, no, great job, great show that Jake does there. Now, you know, now it's all about strategy, and we'll see what happens. And where I think if they could make it to lap 212.
0: Let's go to Jake.
2: David Malukas is one of those that's going to try to go and undercut a little bit there. Kyle Kirkwood also in. Kirkwood down and away. Malukas had worked his way into the top three. No changes to that car, and he went back out.
0: Yeah, and as we've seen, Davey, this is go time for these for these guys and gals of these pit crews.
1: Yeah, we had it at lap 168, but those yellows came out. Now they're at 191, so they, you know, they've been going 38 laps. They're going to go a little bit more, but if they pit now, they're going to have to do one more. They're not going to make it very easy.
0: Good clean stop for Marcus Ericsson, and the nightmare is over for Scott McLaughlin, DJ.
3: Yeah, he's going to come in and get a fresh set of boots on that number three PPG Chevy. Oh, very quick stop. Penske perfect for the thirsty threes.
0: Jake Query.
2: No, Alex Palou now will come in. That DHL Honda goes up. They're going to go ahead and put on those Firestone Firehawks, see if they make any changes. They do not. Fuel in, down and away for Alex Palou.
0: Michael Young.
4: Willpower coming in. They're going to have to do another stop after this unless they run really long. They want a little turn into that front wing. 100% still renewable fuel. Great stop. Willpower down and away.
0: And Christian Rasmussen with a little bit of trouble. Christian Lundgaard, I should say, with a little bit of trouble on that left rear, Davey Hamilton.
1: Never good. That's a bummer. Running is P2 right there. Going to lose some space right now. Rasmussen and VK have not pitted yet. They're leading this field.
0: And speaking of Rasmussen, Jake Query is there.
2: Yep, the team is setting up for Christian Rasmussen now, who had worked his way into the top 10. They await for it. We'll wait for that. Meanwhile, let's go down to DJ.
3: It's another stop here for the number 76 of Rinus VK. No changes on the car. He's in, out, and on with life.
0: And Michael Young, bad news for Willpower.
4: Speed lane violation. Oh. To spit P2 fast, he'll have to do a drive-through. Costly mistake for Willpower.
0: And Alexander Rossi comes to the attention of his crew. He makes his stop, and he is back underway. And a little bit of a traffic jam as Stingray Robb and Christian Rasmussen come to the pit lane at the same time. We look across the way. We see the 45 car of Louis Foster with a pit stop. Davey, he's been in top 10 contention.
1: Yeah, been looking really good right there. Foster in that third spot as he comes in right now. We see Rasmussen. We'll see where they file
0: Query.
2: Took three turns of front wing for Christian Rasmussen. Otherwise, good stop. Had to wait just a second for that turn, then send him down and away.
0: Santino Ferrucci going to be one of the last ones to pit, Davey. He last stopped on lap 147.
1: Yeah, he won McLaren car. I think that's Siegel, but you're right. Ferrucci's coming in, finds himself right now up in that field, but he's leading the race actually right now, but he's going to file back down about 12th.
0: All this happening with 55 laps to go, and Santino Ferrucci comes to the attention of his crew, and he is kind of admired back around the 20th position, and it looks like all in all, a good clean stop for Santino Ferrucci, and he will join the fray. And Davey, this will cycle the lead back to Pato O'Ward.
1: Pato O'Ward, pretty impressive right there. Last pit, lap 192, so he's got, and that's Siegel. He has coming in right now. But Pato O'Ward, really good job by cycling his way to the front.
0: Hey, and I'll tell you, it's interesting the way things sort out, because that strategy by Scott McLaughlin appears to have paid off for him, but it didn't pay off at all for Scott Dixon.
1: Yeah, it did not, and I have to look at that. I think Scott Dixon just lost too much ground. Once that restart came out, he filed way back where McLaughlin was actually able to hang in there right now. Pato O'Ward, how about that? He's leading the first race that we have to finish today and leading again right now.
0: Well, he talked about that in the pre-race. He said he might be making history right now as technically the only driver to ever lead two separate races at the same time.
1: Well, he's done it. That is history right there, for sure.
0: So let's give you the full field rundown after that round of stops with just 52 laps remaining. And trust me, folks, it won't take long to get around here, 50-some laps. It'll be Pato O'Ward, then Scott McLaughlin, and then it's Christian Lundgaard, then Alex Palou, and David Malukas, the top five. Kyle Kirkwood hanging around. He's sixth. Last year's winner, Christian Rasmussen, hanging around as well.
1: Yeah.
0: Rinus VK, you know, after that pit stop where he had an issue, he's not been able to get off that eighth or ninth position. Ericsson is ninth. Foster is tenth. Then Rossi. Scott Dixon is back at 12th. Nick Schumacher hanging around the top 10. He's 13th. Then Will Power and Felix Rosenquist. Now we start to go a lap down. 16th for Rucci. 17th Armstrong. 18th Siegel. 19th Robb. He's two laps down. Giffen Simpson is two laps down. Been a long day for him. Hauger two laps down. Collette two laps down. Ray Hall two laps down. The two cars listed out of the race, Romain Grosjean at 24th and Joseph Newgarden 25th. And Michael, I know you you've been busy in the pit lane, but you've also kind of peeked over your shoulder at the work being done on Joseph Newgarden's car. We can assume that their focus right now might be on the continuation of yesterday's race?
5: 100%. They are not going to be back out for the remainder of this, the second race of the weekend. They'll focus forward to that first race. They are really going.

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2: I wanted to bring my take on real coffee to the community. 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But I'm not the only one chasing my dream. For some, that means making a statement. That's where the CHR comes in. Others like to take the path less traveled. And the BZ Woodland helps them chart their own course.
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0: three laps to go, and we thought maybe that the Snap-on crew of Joseph Newgarden was focused on the completion of this afternoon's race, but Davey, we look up and we see them hauling out the paddock, and we can say that because this is where championship points matter. He's now a point behind the 28 machine of Marcus Ericsson. The incident happened on lap 40. Grosjean went out on lap 155. There are 42 laps to go, so Joseph can gain a point or two by picking up those 15 laps on Grosjean.
1: And it does two things. It gets him prepared for we have another race this afternoon, so it kind of gives a little shakedown of the car, see if they made some change and make it better, and get that spot back in the points.
0: So Paddle Award is the leader by 1.3 seconds, and to the victor goes the spoils oftentimes, but in this case, Nick Yeoman, to the leader means lap traffic, and that's what Paddle Award is about to negotiate.
2: Yep, he is catching the lap cars of Graham Rahal and Kyle Collette. They both had miserable days, and as Pato closes in on them, so does Scott McLaughlin, who is running in that second spot halfway down the back straightaway.
0: And again, a great call by McLaughlin's crew on that strategy, Davey, to leave him out after that, after everyone else had pitted, and he cycled back through and was back up front right in P2.
1: Yeah, able to do that pit strategy like we talked about, and he's going to be a five-stop where everybody else is going to be a six, so that did work out for him right now, and he is faster by a mile an hour, almost 2 miles an hour than Pato O'Ward. So as Pato O'Ward find lap traffic, here comes McLaughlin.
0: McLaughlin at a 144.7, O'Ward at a 143.6 as they work their way up on traffic. It's Kyle Collette, Graham Rahal, and others as they work their way off of turn number four. O'Ward knows that Scott McLaughlin is coming, Nick Gilman.
2: And moments ago was a pretty uncomfortable scene out the aero screen for Pato O'Ward as he was watching Collette and Rahal go side by side. They have now gotten single file. Collette will be the first car that the leader, Pato Award, has to get around.
0: Christian Lundgaard currently running well back in the third position. He's about 2 seconds behind. That is Pelot and Malukas in the top five. Kirkwood, Rasmussen, VK, Ericsson, and Foster, your top ten. Been a good day for Louis Foster. Award with an 0.8 second lead over Scott McLaughlin as they head back to turn one.
2: And he's kind of just sitting in a bubble right now, about 3 or 4 car lengths behind Kyle Collette. Doesn't appear to have the pace to necessarily get up and challenge him. And Scott McLaughlin continues to inch his way forward. The deficit mark right now is 8 car lengths into turn 3.
0: My attention continues to be drawn back to Rinus VK, Davey. He's kind of been stuck in that 8 position.
1: Yeah, that, and how about this? Will Power going from leading this race in a solid car down to 14th, the last car in the lead lap.
0: Yeah, this one's going to sting a little bit for Will. There's no doubt about that. As O'Ward continues to be bottled up behind traffic, waiting to see if McLaughlin can do

0: do anything with him. He's closed within about a quarter of a straightaway now as they set up for turn number four. McLaughlin got a really nice run off of turn number two as Padua Ward is just kind of plowing behind Kyle Collette off of turn number four headed to the start finish line.
1: And to illustrate, Mark, just how quickly things can change, moments ago you said Christian Lundgaard was a distant third. Well, that's about to change. He just got around the lap car of Santino Ferrucci. He can see McLaughlin. He can see Ward. All three of those cars are racing down the back straightaway.
0: And to your point, Nick, his last lap was a 143.9 while the leaders were running in the 142.3 and the 142.4 range. So Christian Lundgaard, certainly his car coming to life late in the run as Ward now is ever closer to Kyle Collette.
1: He pulls right up on the back of Kyle Collette. Collette is right on the back of Graham Rahal. They'll race off of turn number two. Pato with a nice charge down the back straightaway. We'll see, Mark, if it's close enough to make an attempt to pass Collette.
0: Handles turn two really well, but hits the button and slips underneath him at the entrance to three. Scott McLaughlin is going to try to get that same thing done. Not able to do it as he's got to lift a little bit. Car wiggled some off of turn number four as Ward sets sail for Graham Rahal.
1: And again, that pass is not for position, but late in the race, every pass matters a great deal, especially with one more pit stop to go. Pato Ward puts a gap between himself and Kyle Collette. Now he'll set his sights on Graham Rahal into turn three.
0: He really carries a lot of momentum, Nick, off of turn number two, does Pato Ward, and that is able to carry him all the way down that back straight into turn number three, and it sets him up for a good run out of four.
1: He's right on the rear wing of Graham Rahal. Pulls to the left. Rahal will get out of the throttle and give that position on the racetrack to Pato Ward. So he's now got a buffer, Mark. Two lap cars between himself and second place running Scott McLaughlin.
0: Made pretty quick work of both those cars, Davey.
2: Yeah, it really did. It looks solid right now. Matter of fact, 32 laps to go. They were making stops around lap 38, so they can come in any time. If the pace falls off too much, the window's open.
0: McLaughlin clears Kyle Collette. Christian Lundgaard will be the next to do so. But, Nick, there's still a car between the leader and Scott McLaughlin.
1: That is Graham Rahal, and Rahal's car has been struggling all day long. Scott McLaughlin pulls to within three car lengths of Rahal's Honda, not close enough. And the gap that Pato Ward has stretched it out, Mark, looks to be 10 to 12 car lengths over Rahal and McLaughlin.
0: Here's the difference traffic makes. Scott McLaughlin's last lap, Davey, 140.3, and Pato Ward up front by his lonesome, 145.3.
2: Yeah, that's right. McLaughlin caught him in lap traffic. Now Pato Ward's pulling away from him because of lap traffic. So yeah, that's what happened. Just that slinky going on out there between those. Lundgaard, though, still not far behind McLaughlin.
0: So your top five again: Ward, McLaughlin, Lundgaard, Pillow, and David Malukas, Kirkwood, and Rasmussen. That's a pretty good battle, Nick Yeoman. We're watching that one set sail for turn three.
1: They're headed down the back straightaway, catching the lap car of Marcus Armstrong. Rasmussen throw it in really hard into turn number three. Got right to the rear wing of Kyle Kirkwood. They'll go nose to tail out of turn four.
0: Give Kirkwood a lot of credit, Davey. Plus 18 on the day.
2: Yeah, really good run for him. Obviously, he found his way in the top three, fell back in the pit stop. Hasn't been able to gain much, but still sixth right now.
0: Now, Nick Yeoman, we might find out what Christian Rasmussen has, if anything, in the tank. Christian Lundgaard, because he was able to work his way around that lap traffic. Now he has no one between he and Scott McLaughlin.
1: No, he'll try to chase him down into turn number one. Needs to find about 12 car lengths. It's all happening 20 to 25 car lengths, nearly a full straightaway behind race leader Pato Ward. But Lundgaard's Papaya Chevrolet has been strong all day long.
0: Pato Ward has now opened up a 3.5 second lead over Scott McLaughlin. Lundgaard, Pillow, Malukas, the top five. Kirkwood, Rasmussen, BK, Erickson, and Louis Foster, the top ten. Let's give you the rest of the full field. 11th, Rossi, 12th, Dixon, 13th, Schumacher, 14th, Power. 15th, the lap down, Ferrucci, same for Armstrong. Siegel, the lap down. Robin, 18th, two laps down. Simpson, two laps down, and 19th, same for Rosenquist, 20th. Dennis Hauger, two laps down, and 21st, 22nd, Rahal. He is three laps down. Kyle Collette, four laps down, and 24th. Romain Grosjean is 24th. He is out of the race. Joseph Newgard needs six more laps to finish 24th. He's working on Romain Grosjean's number as we speak, continuing to turn laps, although it's been a lengthy pit stop for Joseph Newgard. Kyle Kirkwood, plus 18 on the day. Rasmussen, plus 10. Malukas, plus 9. We pause 10 seconds for safe side notification. 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

0: off behind 13 place running Willpower.
1: Pato Award has re-caught lap traffic, and he's not making up any ground. Scott McLaughlin has chewed up that deficit. It is just four car lengths as they set sail into turn three.
0: And Willpower again was leading this race and came in the pits too hot, had to serve a drive-through penalty, which punted him back to the 13th position. That is the car Award is trying to work his way around into turn number one.
1: Willpower's got a really fast Honda, and he is the fly in the ointment for Pato Award. Through turns one and two, McLaughlin's got it down to two car lengths, and don't look now, Christian Lundgaard is closing as well in third.
0: Yeah, Lundgaard is coming bloody, and we know that he has a fast race car. Every time we've looked up, it seems like he's been in the top four, the top five, been hanging around there looking for a late race charge as the laps continue to wind down. Willpower takes the leaders into turn number one.
1: And remember back to Washington, D.C. late in the race, Scott McLaughlin saw an opening, wanted to win that race, took it, and it didn't work out. He hit the tire wall. He's in a similar spot here, Mark, trying to track down Pato Award with 17 to go.
0: Award's car got a little uncomfortable into turn number two. He had to lift a little bit. That allowed Power to step away. Gathers it back in off of turn number four to the start-finish line.
1: Pato Award's got a good run out of turn number four, trying to get around Will Power. Can't get it done. He'll stay in the tire tracks, and now the front three are evenly separated by a couple car lengths. Award, McLaughlin, and Lundgaard down the backstretch.
0: Really good run off of turn number two for Pato Award. He goes side by side with Will Power, and Will Power could only watch him sail by. Now we'll see how tough he makes it for McLaughlin to work his way around him as Pato Award gets to the start finish line.
1: That is a big pass for Pato Award, and immediately opens up a six car length advantage over that lap car of Will Power. We'll see what Scott McLaughlin can do him. Off of turn number two, McLaughlin's got a nice charge.
0: He gets a nice run off of turn number two. He'll go side by side with Will, and now that Will knows that he is a lap down, he's not going to put up too much of a fight, and Lundgaard is going to try to follow him through turn number four, work his way around the bottom of Will Power at the exit of turn four.
1: It got tight in turn four, but Christian Lundgaard had the horsepower and the grip. He gets around Will Power, so it's still one, two, three, no lap cars in the way with Award, McLaughlin, and Lundgaard off of two.
0: 13 laps to go. Next time by, let's get update from the pit, starting with Jake Query.
2: First off, I asked Nick Snyder, can you guys go to the end? Do you have a tire stop left for Pato Award? He said, no, Mark, we are good.
0: Michael Young.
3: For Christian Lundgaard, running in that third position, Kyle Moyer asked, would you want any changes if we came in? Maybe some right front, a little add to that front wing. He said, that sounds good, but they are going to stay out for the remainder of this race.
0: Let's go to DJ Clark.
4: The same is true for Scott McLaughlin. They are counting down the 13 laps to go to the end of the race. Tim Cindric pulling off a brilliant strategy move to get McLaughlin up where he is.
0: And Pato Award leads by 1.2 seconds, Nick Yeoman or Scott McLaughlin.
1: And roars down the front straightaway. Next car on the hit list is Alexander Rossi. Meanwhile, Scott McLaughlin, he's got to try to make quick work of the rookie Mick Schumacher. Gets to Schumacher's inside, but Schumacher threw a bit of a block. McLaughlin slides up the racetrack and got way out of the throttle.
0: He lost a ton of momentum there, but Christian Lundgaard is not able to close just yet. Meanwhile, Pato Award working on Alexander Rossi now off of turn number four. Rossi stays to the high side.
1: Pato Award has done a superb job of navigating through lap traffic. Took a peek to the inside of Alexander Rossi, thought better of it. Mark, he'll try to set him up with a nice run off of turn two.
0: 11 laps to go. Next, 10 laps to go. Next time by, tries to set Rossi up into turn number three. Rossi is the last car on the lead lap, currently running in that 11th position. He's going to fight to try to keep that position. They'll go side by side off of turn number four.
1: Otto Award was using the inside of the racetrack and on eggshells, kind of babying that throttle. He's not going to baby it into turn number one. He'll full send it underneath Alexander Rossi, and Pato Award's got another lap car clear between him and McLaughlin.
0: 10 to go, and McLaughlin has now faded Davey to 2.2 seconds back with 10 laps to go.
5: Yeah, I don't think it can happen that much, and right now their speeds are down, but everybody's is. That last lap for Pato, 138, 140 for McLaughlin, same thing for Lundgaard. So right now, those tires are wore out, but everybody's going to stay out and finish it off.
0: And that lead continues to grow. It's up to 2.3 seconds as McLaughlin tries to keep pace. It's Lundgaard, Malukas, below the top five, Kirkwood, VK, Rasmussen, Erickson, Louis Foster, the top 10, Davey. Only 10 cars on the lead lap.
5: Oh, yeah,
0: right,
5: only 10 cars. Foster hanging on, wants to finish on that lead lap. Really good run by him, for sure. Then you got Rasmussen and VK right in front of him.
0: A pretty good run for Mick Schumacher, all in all. I mean, I know that McLaughlin might not not think that right now after that move in turn two, but he stayed around the top 10 or 12 all day.
5: Yeah, I hate that he went a lap down, but really a good job by him for sure.
0: Laps winding down. Will be seven to go. Next time by as Pato O'Ward is pretty much in clean traffic for now, Nick Yeovil. He doesn't really have any concerns behind him or in front of him for that matter.
1: He has the quickest hands in all of IndyCar racing. We've seen him catch some sliding cars throughout the course of his very brief IndyCar career, but the pace is strong. He's hanging right behind the lap car of Louis Foster as the laps continue to dwindle.
0: Foster would be the last car on the lead lap. Louis Foster currently running in that 10th position. And I will say, off of turn number two, his car looks just a little bit erratic, but he's able to gather it back in, get right back into the throttle. Three car lengths behind Louis Foster as the laps continue to wind down. The leader heads for the start-finish line.
1: And the leader is still Pato O'Ward with just six laps to go. Scott McLaughlin, meanwhile, has made no gains on Alexander Rossi. He needs to get around Rossi quickly and then turn it up to 11. It's not getting done. Pato O'Ward still leads here in Milwaukee.
0: This could be a good day for Pato O'Ward, Davey, because he was awfully strong yesterday in the first 90 laps of that race.
5: Exactly right. Going to move him from fifth to fourth in that points championship as well. He could win two today. He's already led two races at the same time. Now he could win two races on the same day.
0: And, you know, been a little frustrated at some of the goings-on within that race team this year.
5: Yeah.
0: And, boy, there's nothing like end of the season with some momentum and having a good weekend here in Milwaukee.
5: Really great momentum. And, by the way, this teammate, Lundgaard, in that third position, really good run for that Arrow McLaren team, no question about it. How about McLaughlin and McLucas? They're two Penske cars. They're between McLaren and Penske, they got the first four spots covered.
0: Yeah, pretty good days for them. And, again, I know Kyle Kirkwood not going to be happy with sixth place, especially without that cool suit. But, Davey, plus 18 on the day, that's tough to do at Milwaukee.
5: Yeah, trying to beat the guy in front of him, too, Alex Blow, for this championship. Right now, he's 97 points back, needs 108. Is what Plow needs to seal the championship, so it doesn't look like that's going to happen today.
0: So Pato O'Ward has rarely put a wheel wrong. He rarely put a wheel wrong in the first 90 laps yesterday as the laps continue to wind down, and you'll see Aaron Likens hang out the flag stand and let him know there's just three laps to go, Nick Yeovil, as he heads to turn number one.
1: Three laps and 3 miles to another victory for Pato O'Ward and a big one for Arrow McLaren. He'll rock it up off of turn number two. Doesn't have to pass that lap car, Louis Foster. He'll stay in the tire tracks in the three.
0: No, really comfortable behind Louis Foster, as a matter of fact, and Louis Foster is okay with that. He doesn't want to go a lap down, and he's got a firm grasp on that 10th position. Pato O'Ward comes off of turn number four and heads toward the start finish line.
1: 2024, the first time Pato O'Ward raced here at Milwaukee, and he raced his way to victory lane. He navigates turn number two very smoothly. He's a lap and a half away from a win.
0: Past couple of years, you walk through the paddock. Those shirts are absolutely everywhere. His fan base and his popularity continues to grow race by race, year after year. He is a star in the NTT IndyCar Series, and Nick Yeovil sees the white flag.
1: Fans here at the Milwaukee Mile jump to their feet to salute Pato O'Ward. He just needs four more perfect corners. He's done it so far in turns one and two. Down the back straightaway, Pato O'Ward for the final time.
0: Comfortably in front of Scott McLaughlin by 1.1 seconds. Great pit stops all day long, which have not been easy to come by for a lot of teams here at Milwaukee, and he will start the day by going to victory lane. Pato O'Ward sees the twin checkers in the hands of Aaron Likens. He wins the snap-on Milwaukee Mile 250. Scott McLaughlin finishes second, Christian Lundgaard third, David Malukas fourth, and Alex Palou completes the top five.
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11: My boy, winner in Milwaukee. Congrats, dude.
12: Come on. Good recovery.
0: Awesome drive by a talented young driver who, by the way, will be P1 when we get things resumed a little bit later on this afternoon. What a day for Christian Lundgaard. Third spot on the podium last couple of races at McLaren, Michael Young.
13: It's been a heck of a run for Christian Lundgaard and a best finish ever here at the Milwaukee Mile, although you've been very good here. A couple of issues on pit lane, yet you're still able to get yourself on the podium. Well done today.
14: Yeah, I feel like the car's been good really since qualifying. We made some changes going into there, and obviously race one, the first half was good. Obviously we drove our way from seventh through third, so obviously we had a few bubbles on pit stop and pit lane today, which was very unfortunate. The guy's been awesome all year, so I think that just proves how good we were today, still getting a podium out of it.
13: What did you learn for race number one?
14: Stay in it. It's a long race. Obviously, it's going to be a little longer, a little shorter this afternoon. But just happy we're out there. We're scoring points on the guys we need to score points on, and getting hardware in the meantime.
13: Well done.
14: Thank you.
13: Christian Lundgaard comes home third. Jake Query.
2: Alex Palou finishes fifth. Of course, there is a race yet later today. But Alex Palou, real quick, in terms of just the late race stage of this and knowing you have a race win, you have another in the balance, you have a race tonight, and then you have the championship. Do you navigate through all of that in your mind and the strategy late?
15: No, I mean, we're just going for the win today. Didn't really have enough pace. We kind of battled a little bit with the leaders there, and I felt good at the beginning but kind of felt worse at the end. So good opportunity tonight to try and get that championship. We know it's going to be tough, but we're going to try and fix the car a little bit, try and see if we can make it faster.
2: See you in a couple hours.
15: Thank you.
2: That's Alex Palou.
0: Let's go to victory lane.
4: Pato O'Ward running all over victory lane right now, getting hugs from the team. Pato, as he continues to high five, how much of a credit here, how much of a testament is it to this team to absolutely nail this race yet again?
16: Man, I was on the edge all day. So many instances that I was fighting my way. You know, we had that little bit of a hiccup at the first pit stop, and we kind of shuffled back. But I like this place. I'm sick and tired of, you know, top tens and stuff. I was like, I want to win this damn thing, and hopefully we can carry it on a little bit later while we're still leading the other one. So the fans have been phenomenal. Thank you for being here. Hopefully we can give you a great show, an extension of the show in a little bit.
4: We're pretty sure, you said it before, that you are the only person to lead two races at the same time. How well can you do later tonight?
16: I think sky's the limit. We can win another one. So we're going to try and make this go a little bit better, pepper it in so we can just be a little bit more on the safe side rather than being so on the edge, because, yeah, that was just gnarly.
4: A gnarly race car is a good race car, though, for Pato O'Ward. Over to you, Michael.
13: Bob McLaughlin coming home in the runner-up position today. The Thirsty Threes, only four stops for the crew today. How difficult was it to do in four as opposed to five with everybody else going on a five-stop strategy?
17: It was difficult because, you know, you save a set of tires there, but we just wanted a track position. We had a fast car. So, proud of the PPG Chevy. I was frustrated I couldn't get through the lap traffic fast enough. Really thought we had something for Pato, but congrats to him and his team. But, I wanted that bad. So we've got another shot now. Reload and go again.
13: What did you learn in race number two that you could take to race number one?
17: As the track gripped up, we were better. You know, we got faster and faster. So, yeah, I think the track's coming to our car, but we're going to need a little bit more, I think.
13: Enjoy that cream puff.
17: Yeah, I'd rather it a winning.
13: Scott McLaughlin comes home second, Jake Query.
2: David Malukas comes home fourth, the teammate of Scott McLaughlin. So let's talk about it. One of those where it seemed like the last third of that race, the car really started to come to you, and all of a sudden you were aggressive there. How was it from your vantage point?
15: Yeah, we needed a few pit stops to get the wing where we wanted it to be. We also started on used tires, so the whole strategy was to kind of push towards the end, which, things played out. Still a few kind of kinks and mistakes throughout that second half that we want to clean up for the race later this evening. Overall, it was a good race.
2: What do you learn? You almost forget, right? We still have another race to go here, at least 160 laps or so of it. What do you learn from this that translates?
15: Well, I think we just got to figure out, how to set up this car on these lanes. That depends what you want to run, the bottom lane, top lane, and kind of anticipate for this weather difference that we're going to have.
2: Appreciate the time.
15: Thank you.
2: David Malukas comes home fourth.
0: Mark? Great job, guys, getting the top five from that race. And that's Award, McLaughlin, Lugard, Malukas, and Pillow. Sixth, Kirkwood. Seventh, VK. Eighth, Rasmussen. Ninth, Erickson. And tenth, Louis Foster. Rest of the cars, the least a lap down. Rossi, 11th. 12th, Ferrucci. 13th, Schumacher. 14th, Power. 15th, Dixon. 16th, Armstrong. 17th, Siegel. Two laps down at 18th, Stingray Rob. Kiffin Simpson, 19th. 20th, Felix Rosenquist. 21st, Dennis Hauger. The Graham Rahal, three laps down in 22nd. 23rd, Kyle Collette, four laps down. Romain Grosjean, 24th. They made an attempt to get Joseph Newgarden back out onto the track, hopefully leaping Romain Grosjean, but couldn't get that accomplished, so his focus will be on the race a little bit later on today. He does no better than 25th. Three cautions for 37 laps, eight leaders, 10 lead changes. Biggest gainers, Kirkwood, plus 18. Malukas, plus 10. Ferrucci, plus 10. Rasmussen, plus 9. Christian Lundgaard, plus 8. Battle for the Manufacturers' Championship looks like this. Honda, although Chevrolet took the top four spots, Honda leads 1,316 to 1,177. And Alex Pillow has a 97-point lead over Kyle Kirkwood. Christian Lundgaard, 109 points back in third. Paddle Award with this win closes to fourth now. He is 137 points behind. And David Malukas in fifth, 144 points back. Two drivers especially that have to think about what might have been Will Power with that violation of the pit road speed and also the issues that Rinus VK had with the pit stop, Davey.
5: Yeah, two guys super fast, no question about it. They have a chance again this afternoon. Now, they all stack up different. It's not starting fresh. We don't know where, I can't remember where everybody starts other than Pato Ward. I know he starts from the lead with 90 laps down and 160 to go, obviously. Now, one thing with Chevrolet and Honda, I know we always bring them up. Right now, Chevrolet did a great job. They got first, second, third, and fourth. The only one they didn't get is Plow in that fifth spot. They're still 137 points back, so they really need to kind of sweep these next couple races. Is the next one today, and Laguna Seca could even have a shot at it.
0: Kyle Kirkwood's going to want that cool suit fixed.
5: Yeah. I like her as a comment. Yeah, I was hoping you didn't notice that. Trust me, you notice it. It's not that it's the guys work hard out there. They'll get that thing fixed. Did a great job. He didn't allow Plow to still sum up this championship and seal it down. He's still 97 points back though, so it could happen later on today though.
0: No doubt, starts and restarts were very entertaining until that tire deck got involved.
5: Yeah, it really was. I mean, especially that last one. What a great job by Pato Ward. You got to remember, he did have that bad pit stop, as he mentioned, find himself back in that 7th, 8th position. Kind of rode him off a little bit. Lundgaard was up there, but then Lundgaard had a bad pit stop, yep, Keeping him out of victory lane as well. So, but that last restart, how remarkable. Now, they're going to pick up on starts and restarts right from where they left off from this last one to here, not from the last race. So it's going to be exciting. Track's going to be clean. It's rubbered up better than it has been all weekend. And so when this green comes out for the next race, watch out.
0: If memory serves me, two bad pit stops for Lundgaard.
5: Two.
0: Still able to get third.
5: That's right. Two bad pit stops just doesn't really happen with that team very often. So he has a really good opportunity to win this race. And got to remember, he only has two races left with that team here in Laguna Seca next weekend.
0: All right. 6 o'clock Eastern time, 5 p.m. local, along the usual outlets. Join us for the Snap-on Makers and Fixers 250. We'll complete 250 because 90 laps are in. As far as this race, Paddle Award, your winners, Scott McLaughlin, Christian Lundgaard, David Malukas, and Alex Pillow complete the top five.
12: My boy, winner in Milwaukee. Congrats, dude.
18: Yeah. Come on. Good recovery.
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0: 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Our driver analyst today was Davey Hamilton. In the pits, Michael Young, Jay Query, and DJ Clark. Calling the action for the turns today was Nick Yeoman. 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The network director and general manager is Chris Pollack. Our executive producer is Kevin Sublin. 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
27: Good afternoon. 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Post race. We got a little bit of an abbreviated show this week, but we're going to use this time for you to give me a call if you have any legal questions. I haven't taken legal questions in a while, and I do love to talk to listeners about their issues. You can give us a call here, and you'll talk to Tony, our producer, who will you'll give a little quick synopsis of your case, not every single fact, but just give me the gist of it, and maybe I can give you an answer or steer you in the right direction. The number here, 312-981-7200, or you can always text to the same number, 312-981-7200. And I'm going to give out my office number and email address. I do welcome people to give me a call, and I will tell you this. I had a guy who I went to college with so many years ago, decades ago, who listens to my show, and he now lives in the Chicago area, and he, unfortunately, his son had a terrible, terrible car accident where it was a horrible accident up in Wisconsin, and he was in desperate need of an attorney for a number of reasons on an urgent basis to get some of the information necessary on who the driver was in this case. And I was able to, through networking, get him an excellent lawyer in that very county, who comes highly recommended from one of my colleagues here in Chicago, and the case is already moving forward and it's going well, and we're hoping and praying for his son to get better. But my point in telling you that story is that sometimes you have an urgent need for legal assistance and you don't know where to go. And I see that people will look at the phone book or the equivalent these days, right? The billboards and the benches in the parks and all of those things. That's not the way to pick a lawyer. You pick a lawyer by finding a lawyer who you know and you trust, whether that's your estate planning lawyer, maybe it was your divorce lawyer, and you find that person and you ask for a referral of a recommended person who's trusted. Because I'm not saying lawyers are bad. I think most lawyers are very good, but it is a very expensive endeavor to hire a lawyer, and you want to make sure that that lawyer is completely, you know, is completely knowledgeable in the area, experienced in the area, and is fair in charging for his or her services. And I think it's very, very important. I'm always willing and able to give you a recommendation. Sometimes if it's in the middle of Oklahoma, I may not have somebody, but I can network and see if I can try to find you somebody. And you can always call me at my office, 312-332-7800, or you can email me at WGN@AskKarenConti.com. 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Give us a call if you have a legal question. The other thing that I'm going to be talking about in this next half an hour or so is going to be the Lindsey Clancy case that has been going on and captivating the nation. It's a horrific case of a mother who killed her three young children and is on trial now in Massachusetts. If any of you have followed it, if you have comments about it or questions on it or strong feelings one way or the other, give us a call here because we're going to be talking about it. I'm going to be talking about some of the evidence that came in about postpartum and psychosis and how the defendant is going to spin what happened and try to avoid a life sentence in prison. But before we go, I want to talk about a couple of little stories here that I think are very interesting. I did talk about this on the Bob Surratt Show on Wednesday, but crime is down. The good news is that crime is way down, and this comes from FBI statistics. It has fallen 9.3% in the last year, and that is the biggest fall in decades, almost 90 years. So it's an amazing statistic. Murder is down 18%. Robbery fell 18.5%. Rape down 7%. Even car theft is down 22%, which surprised me because it seems like it has really been very prevalent in Chicago, but it's really way, way down. And why? The question is why? And if you look at the criminologist and the sociologist that study it, they really can't tell you why, because when you look at the statistics, it cuts across all blue states and red states, states that have very liberal policies, states that have conservative policies, and it's just down in all of the big cities and the small towns. A lot of people will say it's the policing. A lot of people will say it's the prosecution. But I don't know that that's the case one way or the other. The other thing that's interesting about the statistics is that if you talk to people on the streets, especially people in Chicago, I think the mentality and the feeling is that crime is not down, that crime is at its most horrible point in time. And it's just not true. Again, I will say this, it's not, you should not be, you should always be on your lookout, and you shouldn't be walking around the city at midnight. But what I'm saying is that it is really improved greatly. And the question is, why do people seem to think that it's not the way it is? And the sociologist will tell you that with all the social media, they like to post all the horrific crimes that go on and the videos of things. And if it bleeds, it leads. So the news focuses on all of these bad things that are happening. And human beings, just by nature, remember bad things before they remember good things. And I suppose that's kind of a self-preservation situation. And also politics, of course, will bend the facts one way or the other to their benefit. So that's good. Bravo. And I hope it continues to drop and that safety is something that we can all enjoy. Let's take a break. We'll be back in a minute. Taking your calls, 312-981-7200 on WGN.
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3: It It's 82 degrees under mostly cloudy skies at 2:30. Good afternoon, I'm Ron Brown. The news is sponsored by PermaSeal. President Trump is coming to town. In sports, the White Sox are trailing the Minnesota Twins 4-0 in the sixth inning. The first place Sox have a four-game winning streak on the line. Reds are in town to play the Cubs in a rare Sunday night game at Wrigley Field. That first pitch is at 6:20. WGN traffic, a 19-minute delay on the Bishop Ford, where it is stop-and-go traffic outbound between 115th and 159th Street. An 11-minute delay on DuSable Lakeshore Drive, northbound between 18th and Monroe. And on the Kennedy, it is slow outbound between Montrose Avenue and Cumberland Avenue. President Trump will attend the President's Cup golf tournament at Medina Country Club in the western suburbs next month. The PGA says President Trump accepted its invitation after being named the honorary chairman of the event, featuring 24 of the world's top golfers. President Trump says he looks forward to greeting the athletes from both Team USA and the international squad. The four-day event starts September 22nd, but it's not clear which days President Trump will attend. Another Illinois community is looking at how to regulate data centers. Bloomington is gathering more input from residents before writing new rules. Concerns are growing about a data center's impact on power, water, and quality of life. City officials say they want to make sure residents have a voice in what comes next. College enrollment is on the rise in Illinois, and schools are seeing that growth firsthand. Enrollment at 93 schools grew 1% last fall to nearly 451,000 students. At Illinois Wesleyan, the school is reporting its strongest enrollment alongside a record year for fundraising. The Bloomington campus brought in nearly $35 million in donations last fiscal year, and that's more than triple its average over the past decade. Father Michael Flager held his first Mass at St. Sabine a church today since being reinstated by the Chicago Archdiocese. Flager was suspended for 6 weeks while the Archdiocese investigated a decades-old claim of sexual abuse. He was cleared of any wrongdoing and was reinstated on Monday. The forecast from the WGN Chicago Weather Center. Tonight, some storms are possible and a low of 73. Tomorrow, decreasing clouds and it will be hot. The heat index of 95 to 100. Right now, it's 82 at O'Hare, 80 at Midway, 82 at the lakefront. 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I'm Ron Brown, WGN Radio News.
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27: Welcome back. I'm taking your calls for the next half an hour or so. Let us go to the phone lines. But before, I want to give out the number. If you have a legal question, I'm happy to address it now. 312-981-7200. We've got a couple calls, and I would like to get to all of them here. Steve, welcome to the show. Welcome to WGN. What's your legal question?
28: I want to start a business, and it's going to be like a phrase on clothing and stuff. And what kind of, what, do I need a patent? Do I need a trademark lawyer?
27: What kind of business is it, Steve?
28: It's going to be like a phrase on a, like on clothing and stuff like that, you know? Like, so nobody can take the phrase, copy the phrase. Like, you know how Pink, okay, is? Pink has a clothing line, Pink. Something in that order.
27: So you're going to manufacture, or you're going to put that phrase on clothing and sell it?
28: Yes.
27: Okay. All right. So
28: nobody can steal it from me, you know what I'm saying?
27: Sure. So yes, you probably would want a what we call an intellectual property lawyer, which encompasses trademark, in copyright and those types of things. To some extent, you can do this yourself. If you really want to protect yourself, you should get a lawyer. I have referrals. You can email me at WGN@AskKarenConti.com. I've got a couple that I would definitely give you. I'll give you a couple recommendations. And right, some of this is user-friendly. You know, copyright and that type of thing, I have done that myself, and I'm not an IP lawyer. So, but, you know, if you really want to make sure you've got it done correctly, I would hire the lawyer. The other things too, and this may not be something that you are thinking of, but I'm really talking about this for the sake of other people out there. And there's a lot of people who are starting their own side gig, right? You know, so they may have a job and they say, hey, I want to do something on the side. I want to consult. I want to sell something or make something. And here are a couple of things that I would just gave this advice to a person who retired from her job on the air, and she's now doing consulting. First and foremost is to either incorporate or form, you know, an LLC. Do something that is formal, and that is something you can do by yourself, or you can hire a lawyer, and I can give you a recommendation on that. And why are you doing that? You're doing that to protect your assets. You don't ever want to be sued and have your house and your kids' college and all of these things on the line. And the other part of it that I always have to tell people is that when you incorporate and you have a name for your company, you will open up a bank account that will be used only for expenses, and you will have all the money that you earn come into that account and use it solely for the company. Why? Because if you commingle your own money with your company money, there can be an argument that you're basically using the company as your personal piggy bank, and there's no protection at all for that, and that someone could sue you, and if they get a big judgment against you, they could actually breach that corporate wall and get at your assets, which you don't want to have happen. And the other thing that you need to look into is insurance. And insurance is just tricky, right? But a good broker can tell you what you might need. General commercial liability insurance is a kind of a broad, kind of like it's homeowners for businesses, and it covers you in a lot of different things, covers you for liability, for products and different things like that. And then you also have to look into if you are driving as part of your job, make sure that that policy covers you driving. You might have to get an extra coverage for that car, because what happens if you're driving, maybe delivering those shirts or whatever you're going to sell, Steve, and you get into accident? They're not just going to sue you. They're going to sue your company, and your company better have insurance on top of what you have. And those are just a few things you need to be aware of. So if you think you're going to really make a go of this, you might want to consult with a lawyer, generally a business lawyer, who can give you very detailed advice, somewhat what I gave you, but probably even more detailed. I hope that helps.
28: It did. And what was that site again? So I can send you
27: sure.
28: an email?
27: Sure. It's WGN at AskKarenConti.com. That's KarenConti.com. I'll look forward to your email, and then you can send me a complimentary shirt once you get off the ground. How's that?
28: Oh, definitely.
27: All right, Steve. Take care. All right, let's go to, I think it's Tom in Naperville. Hi, Tom. Welcome to the show.
0: Yes, may I call you Karen?
27: You may, please.
0: Yes. With all due respect, what happened to me is I got a brand new titanium hip on March 8th. I was successful with it on my left hip, and that's key to what I'm going to say to you now.
27: Okay.
0: In July, I was healing up very well. I had bought a cart at Aldi's in Naperville with my quarter. I noticed some garbage in it. I walked over to the dumpster that's on the outside in the loading area of the store. I was throwing a couple of pieces of garbage that was inside the cart that was left behind by the previous person. I don't know who that was. And as I was throwing the garbage in, I noticed that the garbage lids were open. I looked inside and there were some bananas that had been thrown away. I grabbed a couple of bananas. And the manager, the assistant manager, had came out the back delivery dock door, saw what I was doing, and said a bunch of ill words to me, basically to get out of his garbage and go into the store and purchase some bananas and not be picking them out of the garbage. I says, I am inside the store. I've shopped here many a time. He says, and then he started saying a lot of more ill words to me. Went into the back door, got a 5-foot long aluminum stick that he shoved stuff around side, like bread crates or whatever, came back out, grabbed a hold of the cart, and started threatening me. He shoved one of the lids down towards me. It didn't hurt me at all. But what he didn't realize is that I had picked up a box.
27: Okay, Tom, hold on. Tom, give me the bottom line, because I'm going to have to go to break, and I want to give you an answer before the break. Did he hurt you physically, or was this a verbal assault?
0: He bull rushed me. He smashed me down on the ground as he was tripping over his stick. All the glass bottles busted up underneath me, and then as I stood up, I told him that he had just assaulted me. And he said, it's your word against mine, because the camera was taken down previous. And then I called 911, and the paramedics came, and they took me to the hospital for 4 hours.
27: Okay, so you need a lawyer. You definitely need a lawyer. And just because the cameras didn't capture that doesn't mean that you don't have a lawsuit. I mean, how did you get injured if something didn't happen, whether it was an accident or whether it was intentional, and whether it sounds to me like maybe he was trying to hurt you but then kind of tripped and hurt you, you know, maybe pseudo-intentionally. It doesn't matter, because he was an agent of the store, and he should be responsible, the store should be responsible for your injuries. So why don't you contact me? What county did it happen in?
0: DuPage County.
27: Okay. So I would highly recommend a certain lawyer out there who I work with, who's been on the show many times. He's got an excellent firm. He practices out there. He's very familiar with the DuPage courts and Kane County courts, and I would highly recommend him. So, Tom, I'm sorry this happened to you, and it just sounds like a terribly ridiculous fact situation with someone with anger management issues who shouldn't be managing a store. Please email me at WGN@AskKarenConti.com, or you can call me at 312 332-7800. And you can do that now if you want. And by the time tomorrow comes, I will have, I'll send you the information for my referral. Let's take
0: can
27: a break.
0: Repeat the name,
27: oh, sure.
0: Number one more time.
27: Sure. 312-332-7800. We'll take a break. If anyone has legal questions or has a comment about the Lindsay Clancy trial, which is the mother out in Massachusetts who just horribly murdered her three children, I'm going to be talking about that if we have some time. So give us a call, 312-981-7200.

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5: Trade talks, tariffs, and troubled waters. I'm Mike Vaccaro, News Nation Washington Bureau Chief. Canadian Prime Minister Mark Carney responding to President Trump's order renaming Lake Ontario to Lake America, saying that Canadians know that America is changing in regard to trade and foreign policy, and the naming reality, as he puts it, means the name remains the same, Lake Ontario. It comes as a deadline looms for retaliatory tariffs on U.S. goods beginning September 8th, amid an escalating trade war between the two countries. The Canadian tariffs rise as much as 50% on American exports of steel, aluminum, agricultural equipment, and more. In total, about 700 U.S. products with a value of around $20 billion will be subject to the new levies. This, as President Trump says, the U.S. will hike tariffs on cars, automotive parts, and trucks coming in from Canada beginning on January 1st. I'm Mike Vaccaro, and this is the News Nation Political Minute.
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0: driving and I was in an accident. The driver at fault was from Iowa. So I'm in Cook County. The accident happened in Will County, and the driver's from Iowa. So where does the lawsuit, if I choose to file a lawsuit, where will it be filed? And if I have a choice, where am I better off? And so that's kind of a big question, but generally speaking, venue is what we're talking about. That's what the that word is in the law. And in Illinois, you can sue somebody in the county where A, the accident occurred, and that would be Will County. So you could file in the Will County court, or where the defendant resides. And in this case, the person lives in Iowa, so you probably don't want to go to Iowa, because why would you want to have to travel there? And if it's a business company car, you can sue in any county where that corporate defendant has business or has an office. So the only place you really can't sue is where you yourself live. People think, I live in Cook County, I get to sue in Cook County. So generally speaking, the thought with lawyers who do this kind of work, I'm not one of them, but when you sue in Cook County, you generally have a jury pool that's a little more liberal when it comes to money, meaning you're going to get bigger verdicts and more likely to find a defendant responsible, say, as opposed to a county that is more conservative like Kane County or DuPage County. That's not always the case, but that's generally the thought. So if you have a choice between Cook County and other counties, you definitely are going to want to try to get that case brought in Cook County. But again, a very good personal injury lawyer is going to be able to tell you the best possible outcome and the best possible strategy. 312-981-7200. Let us go to Dave. Hi, Dave. You're out in Will County. Speaking of Will County, how are you doing today, and what's your legal question?
1: Welcome. Thanks for taking the call.
0: Sure.
1: I have a son who has he's a two-time cancer survivor, had leukemia at age 7, and that again at age 20, and he's had severe mental health issues since he turned 18 years old, and kind of sympathizing with the woman who's had many psychotic episodes and unfortunately did some terrible things to her children, but. I know that just dealing with the son for the last 10 years with severe mental health, that it's not always black and white. I've taken my son for treatment from Minnesota, Florida, the Mayo Clinic in Arizona.
0: Wow.
1: Johns Hopkins. And it just very elusive situation. And just... you know, and unfortunately, what he did was, he has an order of protection against a neighbor, and he's never even spoken with this neighbor. What he's done is he left a note in the girl's note mailbox asking if she could help him find his deceased mother, right? Which is a disturbing thing.
0: So Dave, I think what, you know, I thank you for your comment. I think that you should, you know, I think everyone should listen to that, because if I were selecting a jury in this case that we're talking about, then we're talking about the Lindsay Clancy case, I think you can understand and sympathize with mental health issues, because in this trial, from what I understand, and again, I have a day job, so I couldn't sit and watch all of the testimony, but there's a point in time, and actually, Tony, can you play there's a clip from, I think you maybe put them all together, but is the defense lawyer running down all of the medicines that the defendant was on, and it's just astounding how they couldn't get the medicine right. She kept, you know, they kept trying different things. She kept trying, they were crossing different medical things. They tried something else. She was hallucinating. Why don't you just play a little bit from the closing arguments?
2: And she does it.
3: Lorazepam, sertraline, hydroxyzine, lorazepam, buspirone, lorazepam, buspirone, trazodone, fluoxetine, zolpidem, mirtazine, clonazepam, quetiapine, diazepam, quetiapine. It goes on and on and on and on and on. We have the chat. We have the descriptions to see. And obviously, she wasn't consuming all of these at the same time, because one thing this kid did was try to do what she was supposed to do.
0: So if you listen to

0: to this closing argument, he is making the point that she had mental health issues. She was heavily medicated. There was definitely a part of the strategy in the defense was to say she did everything she possibly could to get better. She went to doctors. She listened to their advice. She took the medicine she was supposed to take, and it didn't work. Now, whether that's the fault of the doctors, because there was a medical malpractice suit, apparently that was filed, but it didn't work. So what could she do? She was in psychosis, and the psychosis told her to do something that was inexplicable and horrible. And I think to some extent that's a compelling argument. On the other hand, the other argument is she had choices. You know, she was from a family where she had a husband, an intact family. She had loved ones around her. You know, she had other options than to choose to kill her children. And I think her argument is going to be, to her, there was no choice. She needed, those children needed her, so she needed to kill them and then kill herself because she needed to be put out of pain. Again, Dave was gracious enough to share with us his basically his journey with his son and his mental health issues, but I think you can understand that you can't understand it, right? I mean, you have to be able to, you know, just take an out-of-body look at somebody who you have nothing in common with because you can't imagine it. But again, that was the battle of the experts, and I think that whatever expert is going to be believed is going to be the prevailing party in this case. Thank you for sharing. Patrick, let's talk to you about a legal issue that you have. Hi, Patrick. Welcome to the show.
1: Hi, Karen. I'm so glad to be on with you. I'll try to be as brief as I can.
0: Sure.
1: I had a, I participated in a trial, and a judgment was rendered last January to end the trial. And part of the judgment was the fact that neither side was entitled to attorney's fees from the other side. And so then the other person on the other side of the trial filed a motion for reconsideration of the judge's opinion, and the judge turned it down again, said, no, you are not entitled to attorney's fees. There, both sides had arguable positions. There was no contempt of court, et cetera, et cetera. It has now gone to the appellate court, and the other side is trying for a third time to get attorney's fees awarded to them from me. So my question for you is, if I have to pay these attorney's fees, which could be nearly $100,000, and I have to take it out of my 401k, because that's where it would have to come from, could I, rather than taking a distribution from the 401k, could I borrow the money from my 401k for the purpose of making this payment if I have to?
0: Okay, so can I ask you just, you don't have to tell me the parties or anything like that, but just tell me, what is the nature of the case? Is it a breach of contract? Is it a personal injury? Can you just tell me the general nature?
1: Yeah, I don't mind telling you. It basically had to do with the definition of what constitutes maintenance and alimony in the state of Illinois.
0: Oh, okay. So it's a family law case.
1: Yes.
0: Okay. So first of all, I don't know all the facts at all, but let me just tell you this. If they sought attorney's fees and it was denied, and they moved to reconsider and it was denied, then they take it up on appeal, it's going to be likely that it's denied. Let me just tell you, because the appellate court really doesn't take it from scratch. The appellate court is going to look at this and is probably going to give deference to what happened at the trial level, which was a denial of fees. So I think that maybe there's a strategy. Again, I don't know the facts. I'm not giving you legal advice, but it may be that you can seek your attorney's fees against the other party for bringing you not only to a motion to reconsider, but to an appellate case, which can be very expensive. I mean, appeals can cost $20,000 to $50,000 and can be very time consuming. So, first of all, I would consider that. The second part of your question is, can you take it out of your 401k? I don't know the answer to that. That would depend on your 401k. If you can take a loan out and then repay it, there are certain things that the 401k plan will allow you to make a loan on and some that will not. So I can't give you an answer to that question. But again, that's a really usually a very bad option to take it out of your 401k for obvious reasons. You've got taxes and you've got penalties and all of that. If you want me to address this further, you can give me a call at 312-332-7800 or email me at WGN@AskKarenConti.com. It was nice talking to everybody today, even though it was short and sweet. We'll be back probably in a couple of months.
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3: It is now 82 degrees under cloudy skies at 3 o'clock. Good afternoon, I'm Ron Brown. 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At least 14 people were shot during a large gathering late last night in Washington Park. WGN traffic in a stop and go on the Bishop Ford outbound between 115th and 159th Street. That's a 27-minute delay. We have a 13-minute delay on the inbound Kennedy between I-190 and Lawrence Avenue. And there's a 12-minute delay on Lakeshore Drive northbound between 18th and Monroe. A reward is being offered in the case of a mass shooting last night in the Washington Park neighborhood that left one person dead and 13 others hurt. WGN's Rob LaFrenz has the story.
4: Chicago police say they were trying to break up a large gathering in the 5400 block of South Cottage Grove when shots were fired. A 35-year-old man was killed. The other nine victims ranged in age from 23 to 40 years old and were listed in good or unknown condition. So far, police have no one in custody, leading Crime Stoppers to offer a cash reward of up to $10,000 for information in the case. Those leaving tips can do so anonymously.
3: Now, police initially said 10 people were shot, including the one who died, but they then later said four more shooting victims had been located. President Trump will attend the President's Cup golf tournament at Medina Country Club in the western suburbs next month. The PGA says President Trump accepted its invitation after being named the honorary chairman of the event, featuring 24 of the world's top golfers. President Trump says he looks forward to greeting the athletes from both Team USA and the international squad. The four-day event starts September 22nd. It's not clear which days President Trump will attend. Father Michael Flager returned to St. Sabina Church today, reinstated to preach. It was after a sexual abuse allegation that was recently dismissed, and WGN's Brian McRae spoke with the longtime Chicago pastor.
5: In the four walls of St. Sabina Church Sunday, a shepherd's welcome rings out. Father Michael Flager, back in the place he calls home.
6: I don't want to come back damaged. I don't want to come back bitter. I don't want to come back angry. I want to come back positive.
5: The homecoming, coming after the Archdiocese of Chicago found the activist and pastor not guilty in a sexual abuse claim from nearly 30 years ago. Those who follow the father say they trusted in a higher power.
3: Father Flager has served at St. Sabina for 45 years. Another Illinois community is looking at how to regulate data centers. Bloomington is gathering more input from residents before writing new rules. Concerns are growing about a data center's impact on power, water, and quality of life. City officials say they want to make sure residents have a voice in what comes next. Chicago Public Schools won back millions of dollars in federal grants, WGN Sylvia Snowden reports.
7: The money was taken away by federal education officials. They said CPS violated student civil rights by having a Black Student Success Plan and policies to support transgender students. CPS sued the federal government in March. That was recently settled after the U.S. Department of Education agreed to return the funds on Friday.
3: However, when the Education Department announced it was taking the grant away, they said it would withhold $6 million as well as funding for future years. Google Maps is changing the name of Lake Ontario to Lake America in the U.S. Google Maps uses the U.S. Geographical Names Information System as its mapping source, and the GNIS made the name change following President Trump's executive order last week, which was in response to an ongoing trade war with Canada. Google Maps says Canadians will continue to see the Great Lake named Lake Ontario. Those outside of the U.S. and Canada will see both names. Google says the updates follow longstanding policy for bodies of water with names that vary from country to country, and the rollout has begun. House Speaker Mike Johnson is expected to put a continuing resolution bill on the floor this week as House members return back from the summer recess. The government has until the end of September to fund the government or risk another shutdown. News Nation.

0: Jackie Koppel reports from Washington.
1: Now, Speaker Johnson is also reportedly planning to meet with Elon Musk, the billionaire and GOP donor. He's considering spending about $100 million to support Republicans. That's according to Politico. And of course, Democrats are eager to win back the House and Senate to pursue their priorities. They say this includes addressing affordability. They've also promised to be more forceful as a check against the president if they get the majority in either chamber.
0: The Senate returns from break September 14th. WGN Sports time is 3:05. The White Sox are trailing the Minnesota Twins 5-0 in the eighth inning right now. The first place Sox have a four-game winning streak on the line. Reds are in town to play the Cubs in a rare Sunday night game at Wrigley Field. The first pitch is at 6:20 p.m.
2: We're having a late summer heat wave for us in Chicagoland. Starting out today, we'll see temperatures almost 10 degrees above normal with high temperature on 88, but it feels like about mid-90s with those muggy conditions for today. We'll see breezy conditions and on-again, off-again showers and thunderstorms returning for parts of the evening. As we get into the overnight hours tonight, we'll see some breezy conditions and some partial clearing. Overnight lows in the muggy mid to low 70s. Decreasing clouds for Monday. Increasing heat and humidity with heat indices close to 100, but the actual air temperature right around 90. From the WGN Weather Center, I'm meteorologist Tim Joyce.
0: And taking a look at some temperatures around the area right now, they're actually dropping. It is 76 degrees at O'Hare, 79 degrees at Midway, 75 degrees at Aurora. 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I'm Ron Brown, WGN Radio News.
3: Ron Brown, how you doing, my friend?
0: I'm fighting a cold, I'm sorry to say. Drinking plenty of fluids and wiping things down.
3: Oh, that's right.
0: That's right.
3: You're talking about surfaces in the studio, right?
0: Yes, that is exactly what I'm talking about. Using a lot of hand sanitizer and using the, you know, sanitary wipes.
3: I was going to say your voice just sounds so, sexy, Ron. That's what I was going to go with today. You know, that deep voice that you got.
0: Well,
3: there.
0: We'll have to blame the cold.
3: Yeah, exactly. No, I always like that when I get a little cold. Obviously, it's the worst thing, but then you get a little bit of a, you know, that raspy tone.
0: The double-edged sword, yeah.
3: The double-edged sword. And hopefully our Cubs play tonight, first and foremost. Most of the heavy stuff seems to be moving out to the lakefront, but
0: Let's hope, some
3: more showers in western parts of the state. So yeah.
0: They had their hitting shoes on yesterday, so I hope they wear the same shoes today.
3: Yeah, if it's that easy, Ron, they should just put those same shoes on every day, huh?
0: Right? That's my advice.
3: Three homers.
0: What's difficult about that? Yeah,
3: I know, right?
0: Yeah, you had a great game.
3: Yeah, they needed that after not a great game in game one of that series. And good luck to our White Sox as well, as they've just been playing pretty well.
0: Yeah, they've got to make a nice comeback if they're going to win today. It's 5-0.
3: Even still, four in a row leading into this game. Man, those Sox, they are looking great. Hopefully they all meet up in October, Ron. That'd be
0: very happy. Oh, city would go crazy.
3: Yeah, maybe a little too crazy, but I'm here for it.
0: Yeah, I'd like to see it.
3: Yeah, you too. All right, well, enjoy. We'll chat soon, Ron.
0: Okay, thank you, John.
3: This is Let's Get Legal. We're powered by the Illinois State Bar Association. And, yeah, this is a special Sunday edition. We're on from 3 to 5 this afternoon. And we're going to have Mike Leonard on in this first hour. He's a federal defense attorney. If you've never heard our show, I'm not a lawyer. My name is John Hansen, but I have a lot of experts on who are. So Mike Leonard has done a lot of work in federal defense stuff, and he wants to talk about three trials of the summer is what he's calling them. Each one has captivated the country in a different way. We're going to break down the Meta ruling that just came down this week and the settlement, I should say, about how it affects kids and what's going to happen next. The Mangione trial we're going to talk a little bit about, and then Karen was touching on it too. It's just captivated the whole country, and I admit I've been really dark to this trial, the Clancy trial, until Mike told me to start reading up on it, and I did, and I know it's been everywhere. It's kind of been under my radar, but it's an important one, and we're in deliberations right now. Well, I mean, they're suspended for the weekend, but we could get a verdict on this as soon as tomorrow or early in the week. It's a huge trial in Massachusetts. We'll break that down too. Patrick Dolan will join us in the 2 o'clock hour. Our good friend Ben Zielinski will break down some new Illinois laws that have been signed and a credit rating increase for the state of Illinois. So we got a lot to get to. We'll start it next on WGN.
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11: In DuPage County, but if you got something to do outside, bring the radio with you on your phone and get it done in probably the next hour or two. Got a little clearing before the next round of showers comes, so in a couple hours or so. That could last for a couple hours as well. Nothing crazy, no major storms, it doesn't look like. Just some on and off rain showers, but a little pocket here, so maybe even some peaks of sunshine here. 312-981-7200 is our phone number. Keep us posted or ask any questions you'd like of our guests or chime in on the weather. Whatever you'd like to do, I'm always here for it. Our guest here in the first hour is Mike Leonard. He's a federal defense attorney, and Mike told me he wanted to cover three big trials of the summer. So, Mike, hello. And, Mike, you say that these three trials all have something in common, yeah?
12: Yeah, sometimes trials don't really have the kind of mania, euphoria attached to them as these three do. And the three we want to discuss today are the Mangione case, which didn't end in trial, but almost did. The current Lindsey Clancy case, which is just off the charts from a media, social media perspective. And then also the Meta Facebook case, which was a civil case, again, off the charts in terms of the attention focused on it, and then led to a gigantic AG, Attorney General settlement agreement this week. So all timely, each case has a strong thread to society, to social issues that we think are important, social issues that everyone seems to disagree about.
11: Yeah. Let's start with the Meta one, because it did happen this week. It concluded this week, and it involves Illinois and a bunch of other states that sued Meta. Walk us through what they were contending.
12: Yeah, so there's a history to all this litigation. So about a year or so ago, lawyers started bringing claims on behalf of clients against the giant social media companies, Meta, Facebook, YouTube. So then earlier this summer, there was what we call kind of a bellwether trial, which was the first trial against Meta. And essentially the allegations were an individual plaintiff brought the case, the family of an individual plaintiff, arguing that their daughter, this young woman who was in her teens, was, you know, essentially harmed, suffered extreme emotional distress because of the algorithms inherent in the social media platforms.
8: Okay.
12: So as you and I talked about months ago when these cases kind of first came on the scene, it was very analogous to back in the old days, the cases against the cigarette makers, where it wasn't just that, hey, you know, you used a product that could harm me. It was, the idea was that you intentionally knew it could harm me. You intentionally attempted to addict me to this product, in this case, the social media features. And it turned out the evidence in that civil case that went to trial earlier this year showed exactly that they really were targeting 12-year-olds, 13-year-olds, that they had campaigns, they had mechanisms, algorithms to try to bring these people in and to keep them using, as we all kind of knew. And they had actually discussed it internally and how much money they can make by going to lower age groups and all the sort of horrible things you hear about when the curtain's kind of pulled back. So that case, the first civil case in Los Angeles or California, ended in a verdict for that individual plaintiff for a large amount of money, millions of dollars. And of course, it sent off alarm bells that all these social media companies are now going to be subjected to hundreds or thousands of lawsuits. And in between all that, what happened was the attorney generals of a number of states filed their own lawsuit, which very commonly happens. If you have a issue facing consumers generally, the attorney generals across the United States who are elected in their own states they will band together and take on an industry collectively. It gives them a heck of a lot of resources and also the power and leverage to try to leverage a settlement. And as you just mentioned, John, last week, a giant multi-billion dollar settlement was reached between all those attorney generals of all these various states and Meta and some other social media companies, in which billions of dollars will be paid out.
8: $18 billion.
12: And the Illinois will get what share?
8: $800 million for Illinois. Yeah. Now, $18 billion, that's hard to conceptualize. That's roughly a month's worth of revenue for Meta. Some people might hear that and go, well, that's not all that much. That is a lot. I mean, that's a 12th of the revenue for the year. That hurts the company, certainly. Sends a message, hopefully, right?
12: Yeah. The interesting thing about all these cases is the amazing degree to which the defendant companies can withstand incredible settlements and verdicts into billions of dollars, and it barely nicked them. So I would only disagree in the sense that I think it'll barely nick them. It won't cause much harm to them at all financially. It certainly is a warning shot to them. But I think the most important thing about the AG settlements is I think that's oftentimes a vehicle to drive change. So part of the change will be, you know, restrictions on what features they can use, you know, whether they can target to certain audiences at certain ages, you know. So I think the real benefit is not necessarily the money, because I don't know that you and I and our federal citizens will really feel that benefit. But I think if we can actually bring about substantial change, which I don't know, we can argue about this. I'd like to hear what you think.
8: Okay.
12: Can we really bring about substantial change via a settlement that tries to impose restrictions upon social media companies? Is that really realistic and legitimate?
8: Well, I got a lot of questions and thoughts on this. First of all, I want to get to the addictive principle and part that you were talking about. I mean, anyone can use any product in an improper way and be harmed by it. Usually the defense for a company is, you didn't use it correctly, right? Like there's warnings, there's things that we have in place for that not to happen. And so often in those cases, the plaintiff doesn't win because they used the product improperly. What lawyers seem to have suggested and backed up with evidence in this case was that the addictive nature of social media was not a bug. It was the feature. It was derived to be that. That's so, because I think a lot of people out there, myself included, a little skeptical. Like, we're all a little addicted to this thing, you know, but that's on us. Maybe not so much. Experts were saying the science and the algorithms, how it were built, were designed to addict us. Right?
12: Yeah, I think that's a key distinction. Like you said, you can misuse any product. You can use it over and over, et cetera, et cetera. But there's a difference between sort of the misuse or overuse versus a calculated, intentional kind of neuroscience-based effort to addict you. And that's really what they proved in these social media cases, which I think is fascinating. And some of the internal communications at the companies where that shows they know exactly what they're doing. They're attempting to target these audiences. They want to get more and more hours out of them. And it's effective. They're tracking this. They're tracking the effectiveness of changes that they make. And it's all based upon a neuroscience foundation, right? It's not just a couple guys in a room saying, hey, let's run more ads, you know? So it's very sophisticated. I think most of us knew that, you know, there's more to social media than just us getting going down a deep, dark black hole to watch more videos of some guy jumping off of a cliff, right? Right. And so I think that's been exposed, although I think we already knew that was happening. But I guess the bigger question is, can we really drive change from these restrictions that are allegedly going to be put on these companies pursuant to the Attorney General settlement? For example, I heard one of them was the beauty features or beauty enhancements that they market towards and algorithm towards women and young women. You know, that will be somehow limited. But can we really drive change by telling a social media company, you know, we're going to put some ropes around you? You know, is that really going to work? I don't know.
8: I mean, kids will find their way around anything to get a product that they want to use. That's a tale as old as time. But I think it starts a big social conversation about it and raises awarenesses. And I think that can move the needle a little bit in parents, how they decide how kids use these products, if they're able to control them, and hopefully also reach the teenagers themselves. But teenagers are going to do what teenagers are going to do. I don't think you can 100% prevent it. But if you put up some guardrails and then the teens leap over them, at that point, now I'm not saying I blame the teens for doing it, but now I think the onus is on the individual for using the product improperly.
12: Yeah, I partially disagree. I mean, one of the big issues that we're not solving is, like, as parents, and I'm one of them, you know, we don't necessarily do a great job of restricting and monitoring our kids' use. We don't, right? Mm-hmm. Some families and parents certainly do. I mean, you probably have callers saying, you're crazy, Leonard. I have, my kids are only allowed to do it during these hours. But I think the issue as parents, you know, we still have to take a very active role. And sometimes it seems draconian and it's contrary to what all their friends are doing. And it sort of seems like we're ostracizing them if they can't do what every other kid is doing. But I think that's a part of it, you know, and I think that's part of the solution. But I think just the awareness of the intentionality by the companies of this, hopefully, you know, wakes up parents even more than they were before.
8: I like your analogy to cigarettes, because I think I understand that analogy, that comparison. Cigarettes were advertised as this great thing. It makes you better as a person. Doctors would be smoking in ads. Well, these companies knew that it was harmful to you and was addictive. And that's what ultimately moved the tide on cigarettes. Here's my question, though. Like, where is this line? Because can alcoholics sue makers and distributors of alcohol who know that their product is addictive? There's so much science on this. They market it as this great gathering spot. They have a little warning at the end of it. But why don't alcoholics sue booze companies if this is the threshold?
12: It might be coming next year, and you should get Patrick Cohen to bring that class action lawsuit. I guess the only difference is it's from the standpoint of, I don't know if you can point to the master behind the curtain who has that lever he can pull like he can in social media, an algorithm or a neuroscience-based thing. I don't know if you can make that same argument for alcohol. I guess you probably could. But I think in light of the fact we haven't seen that case brought, I don't think we ever will see it brought, but it's an interesting point.
8: Yeah. Thank you. I think that was a long way of saying, you're right, John. There should be a case for that.
12: I wouldn't ever say you're right, but I would say maybe I'll cut down on my IPAs and Michelob Ultra consumption. Well, I can't even say the word.
8: I've never been more convinced that you drink Michelob than you not being able to correctly say it. Boy, true. Such a down-to-earth Michelob drinker who can't pronounce the name of the beer.
12: And I just hope there's not a suit against the bourbon makers, because that would wipe me out, too.
8: So, me, too. Yeah. So I don't want to bring this.
12: I oppose those suits, yes.
8: Absolutely. Okay, let's talk about, really quickly before we move on, Illinois is going to get $800 million of that settlement. Attorney General Arul says the state was one of the leaders in the lawsuit. His staff has been working on the case for at least 3 years, and he says the majority of the money will go to remediation efforts to try to undo the psychological damage the sites have caused. I don't know what that means. I know other settlements we've gotten money. Like, you could sign up and get $400 for that one lawsuit years ago. I don't know if this is just going to go to the general fund, but I would like to know what specifically that means in Illinois.
12: I would, to be honest with you, when I hear that, it sounds like mumbo jumbo. Like, we're going to remediate all the damage they did. I don't think he's suggesting that everyone's going to get a payout. He's not. So therefore, what really is he talking about? I'd love to know. And I would love to have the AG's office like kind of feet to the fire. Like, what are we doing with this money? Because there's so many great things we can do with it. And I'd love to be able to watch that trail of that $800 million. Like, specifically, where's it going?
8: Yep.
12: The public would love to know. And I think generally giving education efforts to kids, like, hey, don't use too much social media. I if that's the remediation we're talking about, I think that's a fool's errand. Sorry. Yeah.
8: I don't know. Maybe it's like a hotline that's staffed for parents that can call. How do I help out with my kids? Or if your kid is experiencing bullying because of social media, maybe not the direct link that we were talking about, but social media accelerates bullying. Maybe there is some outreach effort or some PS. I don't know. But I think you're right. If it's a few PSAs, then the rest of the money goes into a fund for our debt or something, or to the pensions.
12: Yeah,
8: that's a problem to me.
12: I would love to know, because it is interesting, because we don't usually talk about this, but there's these mass settlements by multi, you know, brought attorney generals throughout the United States. This happens a lot. I mean, it happens every couple of years on a giant social issue. And there really is seemingly no accountability as to where that money goes and whether it has anything to do with the issue that they think that they're trying to attempt to cure or remediate in part. So I would love to hold them to the fire. Maybe we have on the AG in a year on this show, John, and put them to the fire.
8: I'll put them to the fire.
12: Yeah,
8: exactly.
12: They won't come on, but no. We can.
8: We'll do our best.
11: I'm still working on that. We'll try and we'll see what we can do. Okay, we'll have more with Mike Leonard, a couple more trials he wants to cover after this break in the news on WGN.
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11: 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If you go all Illinois taxpayers, $800 million would get us all about $129. Okay, that's not nothing. That's not a bad idea, 847. 224, John, if we could bring a lawsuit against alcohol companies, I'd have good reason. And the 224's lost some people to that horrific disease. Yeah, I do wonder, and maybe there's a better explanation. We can dive in another day about why you can go after cigarette companies, and they did, and why you can't go after alcohol companies, even though we know it's an addictive substance. Okay, that's maybe for another day. 312 wanted to know, is the Medicaid a class action? No, it's a multi-district litigation, which is different. It's similar, but we're not all going to get a piece of the pie, at least as of right now. It was a multi-state, multi-district litigation, which I can explain on another day. And by that, I mean ask an expert to explain it. Okay, more with Mike Leonard after the news on WGN.
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21: It's 76 degrees under cloudy skies at 3:30. Good afternoon, I'm Ron Brown. 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The U.S. launches its first attack against Iran in weeks. In sports, the White Sox have lost to the Minnesota Twins 5-0. They scored their own, or I'm sorry, 5-1. They did score one run in the ninth inning, but it was not enough. The first place Sox had a four-game winning streak on the line. They'll have to start over now. The Reds are in town to play the Cubs in a rare Sunday night game at Wrigley Field. That first pitch is coming up at 6:20. WGN traffic, the Kennedy is stop-and-go inbound between the Edens Junction and Ogden Avenue, and 23-minute delay. A 20-minute delay on the inbound Eisenhower between Wolf Road and Harlem Avenue, and it's a 12-minute delay on DuSable Lakeshore Drive, where it is stop-and-go northbound between 18th and Monroe. A U.S. official says that U.S. forces have struck Iranian rocket launchers on the Strait of Hormuz in the first military action in a month. Semi-official news outlets in Iran reported sounds of explosions near Larak Island on the Strait. Forces with the Revolutionary Guard Corps were observed preparing to launch rockets with sea mines into the strait, according to the official, who spoke on condition of anonymity. The U.S. military last week completed clearing sea mines from the strait's international shipping routes. Ontario Premier Doug Ford says a trade war will hurt both the U.S. and Canada. Appearing on ABC's This Week, Ford called President Trump's tariffs on Canada probably the worst move he could make. Ford also ripped Trump's executive order to rename Lake Ontario Lake America, calling it something out of Saturday Night Live. Voters in Iceland have rejected a government proposal to consider joining the European Union. Iceland broadcaster RUV said on Sunday that with most of the ballots counted, 52% have voted no and 47% voted yes, and concluded that Iceland has rejected government negotiations with the EU. The forecast from the WGN Chicago Weather Center tonight, storms and then some overnight clearing with a low of 73. Tomorrow, decreasing clouds and increasing heat and humidity, a heat index of 95 to 100. Right now it's 76 at O'Hare, 79 at Midway, 80 degrees along the lakefront. 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I'm Ron Brown, WGN Radio News.
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23: 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Welcome to News Nation, where right and left come to be reasonable. And that isn't just some tagline. It's what News Nation is built to do, because I don't think there's anything we need more.
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24: Trade talks, tariffs, and troubled waters. I'm Mike Vaccaro, News Nation Washington Bureau Chief. Canadian Prime Minister Mark Carney responding to President Trump's order renaming Lake Ontario to Lake America, saying that Canadians know that America is changing in regard to trade and foreign policy, and the naming reality, as he puts it, means the name remains the same, Lake Ontario. It comes as a deadline looms for retaliatory tariffs on U.S. goods beginning September 8th amid an escalating trade war between the two countries. The Canadian tariffs rise as much as 50% on American exports of steel, aluminum, agricultural equipment, and more. In total, about 700 U.S. products with a value of around $20 billion will be subject to the new levies. This, as President Trump says, the U.S. will hike tariffs on cars, automotive parts, and trucks coming in from Canada beginning on January 1st. I'm Mike Vaccaro, and this is the News Nation Political Minute.
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11: All right, it's Let's Get Legal, powered by the Illinois State Bar Association, 336 on a rainy on and off Sunday afternoon. John Hansen here, Mike Leonard, federal defense attorney, breaking down the three trials of the summer. We just did the Meta trial that ended in a settlement for the states. We're going to talk a little bit about a lot about the Clancy trial in a moment. That's currently in the hands of the jury. But the second one you wanted to talk about, Mike Leonard, was the Mangione trial, right?
12: Yeah, so Mangione, as you know, is a gentleman who was, you know, deeply troubled, according to the evidence, in terms of emotionally distressed, had mental health issues for a long period of time. The interesting thing about him is that, I think, as a relevant backdrop, he came from a super wealthy family. He had a lot of the things that people don't usually have. However, he also suffered from some serious physical injuries. He had seemingly had some incurable or intractable, you know, back pain issue, right? So he had the constellation of things, and then add to it from a social media factor. He's a good looking guy. Mm-hmm. He's a young guy. He has a compelling presence. So all the things that sometimes add up to public interest in a trial, the TikTok, Instagram world. So he travels, you know, basically in the early morning hours, shoots and kills on the street in cold blood the CEO of this major healthcare company. As you remember, the strange thing about it was there was a huge outcry of support. Nobody knew who the shooter was. Nobody knew why he did it. And before any of that was even known, there was a huge outcry of public support that, gee, we have a lot of issues with our healthcare system. That is appropriate, which I thought was rather bizarre at the time, right?
11: Yes, I agree.
12: And then when Mangione was, you know, essentially captured and charged, he was charged in state court and charged in federal court with essentially different versions of the exact same act, okay? And so that led to just a circus of media because young people kind of galvanized themselves around Mangione as this kind of tragic and heroic figure for taking on healthcare, which to a lot of people seems entirely misguided, right? And so that became kind of the story. You know, healthcare is a problem, and therefore somehow this is appropriate. This vigilantism is appropriate. So on the eve of trial in the state court, he pleads guilty of course, admits that he did that. The evidence was sort of overwhelming anyways, right?
11: Right.
12: And then with the hope, according to his counsel, that in the federal case, they would go away, drop the charges, and not seek the federal death penalty against him because of the conviction in a state court case. Seems like a strange strategy in the sense that they're separate, you know, sovereigns, essentially separate systems. So I can be charged, for example, in Illinois, I could do the same act.
11: Mm-hmm.
12: I could be charged in state court crimes. I could be charged in federal court with federal court crimes.
11: Not double jeopardy.
12: I could go to trial in a state court case. I could get a conviction. I could get a sentence. I could even get a not guilty. And the federal case could go right ahead. And I could get, you know, essentially competing penalties. But why the two groups, state and federal prosecutors, don't often, you know, successively prosecute somebody is because once I get my sentence in the one case, it's going to be taken into account in the next case. So a lot of times it's a waste of time.
11: Okay.
12: If a guy gets a life sentence in state court, yes, there's the possibility of death penalty in federal court. And some people would say it's still worthwhile to do that.
11: Mm-hmm.
12: Others would say no. But clearly the person's already going to be punished and the next case might not make any difference in terms of the duration of their punishment. If you give someone 100 years or life or 600 years, it doesn't matter if another case comes along and they prosecute you and convict you for that. It's just
11: might
12: a waste
11: make you
12: of
11: feel
12: time.
11: Better, but
12: yeah, it's a waste of
11: it?
12: Time.
11: Yes.
12: So the Mangione case, though, I think why we're interested in talking about this today is the out of the three cases we're talking about, again, this thread of not only a social issue that's important to people, but the social media aspects of people getting involved. And I think both cases and the third case we'll talk about all share those weird similarities. And what do you think is it that makes the social media world go crazy about a particular case?
11: What do you mean?
12: Well, I mean, why, you know, why Mangione? Why Lindsey Clancy? Why the Meta case?
11: Like, oh, it's relatable.
12: What is it that In particular instances, there's a lot of relatable cases, but
11: a sensational.
12: Yeah, off the charts, you know, in terms of people's interest in it, talking about it, posting about it, blogging about it, you know, all that sort of stuff. What do you think in this particular case made Mangione a case such a sensation on social media?
11: Well, because everyone has health insurance and everyone's had a problem with health insurance, right? At some point, you've either been denied, they didn't cover something that you wanted, things cost a lot of money, you're paying premiums. And I think it touched on a national conversation that's been going on for decades, regardless of what happened in that case. So I think that that one just touched a nerve of the haves and the have-nots and that whole distinction, right?
12: Yeah, what I think sad particularly about that case is I don't think it will result in any remediation of that issue,
11: no.
12: Right? Like, for instance, in Meta, yes, they're taking steps. They're putting, you know, locks on these social media companies. They're trying to drive change. But I think that the sad part of the Mangione case is I don't think there will be any change driven either legislatively or by the courts.
11: Yeah,
12: Of the cold blood killing of this guy in the street.
11: No, there's not like all the CEOs of the health insurance companies got together and said, yeah, we should do better for our clients or for our customers. No.
12: No, there'll be added security,
11: but there'll be better for our people.
12: But. Yeah, it's kind of sad when that effort and that emphasis doesn't result in any real change. That's what's sad about it to me, right?
11: Yeah.
12: In addition to the death for that guy and his family.
11: Do we have any inclination as of yet whether the feds will move forward or not with their case?
12: I would doubt it. I mean, if they're really hell-bent on seeking the federal death penalty, then yes. Typically, they are not. You know, the federal death penalties we've talked about on some of the other programs, which, you know, I moonlight with you, John, is that the federal death penalty is not sought that often. Okay. More recently, this office, this administration, the DOJ under Trump, has markedly increased their efforts to bring the federal death penalty into play. So it wouldn't shock me if they wanted to. I think it would be kind of nothing but a circus show trial. However, if you're in favor of the death penalty, you think that's important, you would think that that's a good use of it.
11: All right. Well, let's take a break here, Mike, because I want to give as much time to the Lindsey Clancy murder trial that we can, because I am new to it, I will admit, even though it's just about wrapped up. Any questions you have as well, 312-981-7200. We'll chat more with Mike Leonard after this on WGN.

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9: 3:46 on WGM. Mike Leonard already getting text saying that this Clancy case is open and shut. We'll see if that's how people feel at the end of the conversation. A lot of people hyped up about it. I'm pretty new to it. So, Mike Leonard, give us a little bit, well, a lot of it, about what the Lindsey Clancy murder trial is all about.
10: The Lindsey Clancy case really is, it's dark. I think it's fascinated the public. It's led to just a massive outpouring on social media. Hugely in favor of her, a lot of people against her.
9: Well, who is she? What's she? What,
10: so
9: what
10: Lindsey she accused Clancy of doing is that? An individual, late 30s in Massachusetts, had a long, successful career as a nurse. By all accounts, she's kind of a wonderful person, you know, great person in the community, great worker, had a great family, had a happy marriage, has two kids, and then she has a third in 2023. And the issue is, you know, first couple of weeks are great and smooth in terms of her, you know, postpartum time. And then for a period of about 4 months, it's just a horrific decline into despair. You know, weight loss, sleeplessness, believing she's going to harm herself, believing she's going to harm her kids, you know, suicidal thoughts, hallucinations, anything you can think of that someone might go through that could be associated with postpartum depression.
9: And do people around her know she's going through this?
10: They do. Okay. Yeah. For example, what happens is it's so bad that her husband's aware, her mother's aware, her mother-in-law is aware. So there's times where they come stay with her, you know, to help run the house, run the family. There are multiple occasions where she goes and gets herself admitted by herself for psychiatric care, at least two 5-day stays.
9: So she's very self-aware of what she's dealing with here.
10: Oh yeah, I mean,
9: it's full-blown postpartum depression and even bordering on psychosis.
10: Oh yeah, yeah. So the issue, yeah, is it postpartum depression alone, or is it what's called kind of something that's considered more serious by the courts and by the diagnosers is postpartum psychosis, which is a little different and more heightened, right?
9: Yeah, yeah, yeah.
10: But everyone can agree, family members, friends, everybody, that she has really gone through horrific changes. She's nothing like the person that she was. She's really in despair in her inability to get help for herself. She's prescribed like 12 different, over 4 months, 12 different of the most serious psychiatric drugs you can have.
9: Jeez.
10: She probably sees a dozen different providers, has contact with all sorts of psychiatrists, therapists, you know, and no one's really being, you know, kind of consistent and looking at what did the last guy do? You know, what was the last drugs you're on? You know, what, you know, how do we change that?

0: all this and knowing all the medical history, they still decide to charge her with three counts of first degree murder, arguing that she does not have the appropriately high level of postpartum psychosis, and actually arguing even in her opening statement that all her acts were intentional, planned, that really there was nothing wrong with her, you know, which is a real stretch for a jury. And so this case has gone to trial over the last 6 weeks. And as you've noticed, as you've been at the gym working out or getting your Mediterranean bowl, John,
1: right.
0: That this case, I think, has really captured the public's attention nationally and also internationally, but
1: well,
0: social media comes
1: at a time when we're having much better conversations about postpartum depression, not shying away from talking about it. A lot of women are sharing their journeys. And finally, I think a lot of people are listening to that conversation, right? And I just want to also note that while men can also get postpartum depression, it does not affect men as much as it does women. We are two guys talking about this, so maybe our knowledge of it is a little more limited. But I think we're both aware of the fact that this has been part of the national conversation now for years about trying to raise the awareness of this.
0: Oh, incredible. I was actually having a discussion with somebody who's a younger person in their 20s. And we're talking about the case because it seems like everyone wants to talk about the case if you're a lawyer. And she was making the point that in the 1950s, her grandmother was suffering from something very similar to this after giving birth to one of the kids. And back then, which, you know, arguably not that long ago, they labeled her hysterical and gave her, you know, some kind of lobotomy type treatment, which is unbelievable.
1: It's crazy.
0: And so we, you know, where we've advanced, if we've advanced at all, this trial really put at the forefront, you know, postpartum depression, but this other heightened diagnosis, which is called postpartum psychosis, which, you know, allegedly to meet your burden of proof as a defendant to show that you had it, you want to be able to show things like hallucinations, inability to control your thoughts, inability to control your actions, which from my standpoint, you know, the evidence was pretty uniform that over that 4 month period of time, she was exactly that.
1: Yeah, this is a tough one, and I'm not trying to show sympathy for the DA or the prosecuting attorneys because it's a tough one. I mean, you have three babies that are dead, and there's a lot of people upset about that, of course, naturally so. But you don't want to seem completely out of touch with the modern reality and the reality of what this, disease is probably not the right word, condition is. There's a lot of people to back up the fact that she was on a bunch of different medications. She herself was checking herself into, she wasn't battling this silently. It seemed like a very well-known thing. Is some of the evidence pointing to the things on that day that maybe lead some people to believe that she was not as bad as maybe some of the diagnoses were? You mentioned all the normal things that were happening on that day. Is the prosecutor saying, look, she obviously was in a troubled state, but look at all these very normal things she was able to do. How then does she make this very abnormal decision and claim it's psychosis when she did all these normal things during the day?
0: Yeah, John, you're spot on. I mean, that's from the prosecutor's standpoint, there's really only one case you can present. You can't deny that over a long period of time, she was extremely troubled and was nothing like the person that she was. And it's impossible to rebut that because of all the psychiatrists, even their own, right?
1: Yeah.
0: However.
1: Oh, even the prosecutor's own?
0: Correct.
1: Yeah.
0: But however, what they're trying to do is thread that needle and say, look, she had postpartum depression. Clearly, she had all these issues. However, we don't believe it rose to the level of postpartum psychosis. And therefore, according to the prosecutor's argument and theory, she could control her actions and she understood the nature of her actions. Therefore, she was not insane at the time that she committed the crime. And you make a great point. Of course, from a prosecutor's perspective, what you do is you break down that day and you say, hey, look, you know, everything was great. Every person that she interacted with, including her husband, including the pediatrician, including people at the restaurant, you know, whatever, everything seemed normal. But however, you know, that's a very skin deep analysis,
1: well,
0: right?
1: This goes two ways. I could see so many people saying out there, look, you can hold both these thoughts at the same time. Postpartum depression is a very serious thing. It's a real thing. It's something that people should be more sympathetic for. We should get more research on and find more effective ways to help women through this incredibly difficult part of their life. However, the vast, vast, vast majority of people with postpartum depression don't kill their kids. And
0: sure.
1: So, but also on the flip side, you could also say you could have postpartum psychosis and be in a completely deranged mental state. Deranged is probably not the appropriate word, but you understand what I'm trying to say, trying to be sensitive, and still present for a few hours as if everything's A-OK. It doesn't

0: remove you from that state. I imagine experts have said, and I haven't followed it, that postpartum psychosis isn't something that is 24/7 on your brain the whole time and you can't function as a human. That, like many mental health disorders, you can kind of go in and out or reason or rationalize your way through a day as a human can, and then there's flashes, bursts of this incredibly intense moments, right?
1: Yeah, and I think that's consistent with the testimony too. So this idea that everything's black and white and we can break down the day and we can figure out intentionality and understanding of conduct and, you know, what you thought, because, you know, portions of the day seem so normal. But for 4 months, of course, portions of the day were normal, and she was absolutely underwater.
0: Yeah, you could probably pick other days that, she had the Mediterranean Bowl. She talked about that. Yeah. Obviously, it didn't end like that day. That's, we're talking about this day for a reason.
1: It's very typical in a case in which insanity is raised, okay? Because what you want to do for the prosecutors is point to conduct that shows that you really do know what you're doing. And particularly if a prosecutor can point to something that shows intentionality from the standpoint of planning and preparation. So their big argument, which, you know, some jurors might find persuasive, is like, look, we believe that she took steps to remove the husband from the home, right? Hmm. To get him out of there. And then, you know, she did the crime while he wasn't there, correct? And so their theory of the case and their sell to the jury is that that was all a calculated effort by her to be able to carry out what she wanted to do and understood it. The flip side to that, of course, is we could argue for miles, for hours of why, of course, you know, she's a deeply troubled individual and could have no control over her conduct.
0: Boy, but you bring up a great point, right? Like if you could show that her behavior on that day, while seemingly front-facing normal, was actually part of a calculated plan that she had hatched, and she's able to execute said plan, that no longer sounds like quote-unquote insanity. That sounds like someone who knows the difference between right and wrong. And while she was clearly in some sort of altered state, generally speaking, someone that plans methodically, if they're able to show that and the jurors agree, I could see why someone would vote guilty for murder in that case.
1: Yeah, the interesting thing is even the facts that I just, you know, relayed to you, you know, they really just show a gap in time in the day of like a half hour, right? There's nothing that would show any sort of meticulous planning or forethought other than the fact that he wasn't there at the time, and that's when it occurred.
0: Okay.
1: So it's a real tough one, and I think the reality is that, okay, so if she's found not guilty by reason of insanity, what it means for her life is that she will be institutionalized, and she will be subject to review by court to see if she has returned to sanity. And actually, we're involved with a case in DuPage County that has the same type of issues for a killing that occurred, you know, 15 years ago or so. But it doesn't mean she'll be back out. Okay. First of all, she's paralyzed for life.
0: Yeah.
1: She lost her children. She has, you know, great public shame and all that.
0: Of course.
1: However, in addition to that, she would go to a psychiatric hospital, and you would have to have a hearing at some point to prove through expert testimony primarily that she has been restored to sanity, that she can be released to live in the public, possibly with the restrictions, that she's not sufficiently a danger to others or herself that she can be released. So it's not like she's going to walk out the courthouse door.
0: Right.
1: But if the prosecution wins and the jury rejects the idea of insanity, then she'll basically get a life in prison sentence, but the judge, you know, might look at it differently.
0: The jury is in deliberations.
1: What would your prediction be, knowing what you know? I mean, you don't know anything about the makeup of the jury, but knowing the facts.
0: Not guilty by reason of insanity.
1: I think so, too. I would be surprised if it went the other way. I'd be really surprised.
0: I could see the sympathetic side of it. Mike Leonard, you're a federal defense attorney. You know this stuff in and out. How can people reach you?
1: 312-380-6559. Leonard Trial Lawyers. We represent individuals in state and federal criminal prosecutions or people who are being investigated. And we also represent whistleblowers. And John, the students who are accused of academic and other misconduct, we defend them in their proceedings at universities and colleges across the country.
2: And I'm already changing my mind on what I think the jury will do. And a lot of listeners disagree with my prediction of not guilty. I don't even know where I land on this. And one person said we may never know. I agree with that, too. It's a complicated case. A lot of people have comments on the text line. Might have a little time for some of them coming up in a bit. We'll talk to Ben Zielinski, Patrick Dolan, after the news on WGN.
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1: It is 76 degrees under overcast skies at 4 o'clock. Good afternoon, I'm Ron Brown. 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More than a dozen people were wounded by a gunman at Washington Park last night. WGN traffic, we have delays on the Bishop Ford, where it is stop and go outbound between 115th and 159th Street. That's a construction-related delay, so please be patient. DuSable Lakeshore Drive is slow northbound between 18th and Monroe, a 13-minute delay. 22 minutes of extra driving on the inbound Kennedy between the Edens Junction and Ogden Avenue. 14 people were shot. One died at a large gathering overnight in Chicago's Washington Park neighborhood. Chicago police say just before midnight, officers were trying to break up the crowd in the 5400 block of South Cottage Grove when shots were fired. Terry Jones heard the shots and started to run.
2: And I ended up running to the cops, to the safe place, because it was a lot going on. But everyone said that this was the first time this ever happened. This is my first year here, and this is my first time experiencing something like this at a picnic.
1: A 35-year-old man died. The other 13 victims were listed in good or unknown conditions. Their ages range from 23 to 40 years old. Nobody's in custody yet. Crime Stoppers is offering a $10,000 reward for information. President Trump will attend the President's Cup golf tournament at Medina Country Club in the western suburbs next month. The PGA says President Trump accepted its invitation after being named the honorary chairman of the event, which features 24 of the world's top golfers. President Trump says he looks forward to greeting the athletes from both Team USA and the international squad. The four-day event starts September 22nd. It's not clear yet which days President Trump will attend. Father Michael Flager returned to St. Sabina Church today, reinstated to preach. It was after a sexual abuse allegation that was recently dismissed.
3: I don't want to come back damaged. I don't want to come back bitter. I don't want to come back angry. I want to come back positive.
1: Flager says during the 6 weeks he was gone, attendance and collections at St. Sabina were down. He wants the Archdiocese to change suspension rules during investigations. Another Illinois community is looking at how to regulate data centers. Bloomington is gathering more input from residents before writing new rules. Concerns are growing about a data center's impact on power, water, and quality of life. City officials say they want to make sure that residents have a voice in what comes next. A Massachusetts jury will continue deliberations in the triple murder trial of Lindsay Clancy tomorrow. She's the mother who alleges postpartum psychosis prompted her to murder three children. News Nation's Marcus Espinoza reports.
4: Before being sent to deliberate, the judge reminded the jury of five possibilities of guilt for Clancy based on the charges against her. They are as follows: guilty of first-degree murder, guilty of second-degree murder, guilty of manslaughter, not guilty, or not guilty by lack of criminal responsibility. Of the 12 jurors, 9 are women, 3 are men. They started at 12:30 p.m. on Thursday deliberating, and after being sent home Friday evening, are set to pick up tomorrow morning.
1: Jurors asked the judge to review 2 pieces of evidence on Friday: pill bottles and a knife. FEMA and state officials are in Northwest Indiana staffing intake centers to help storm victims secure federal aid. No appointments are necessary. Just bring a photo ID, proof of address, insurance info, and photos of your storm damage. Gary resident Antonia Charrier says having all required documents prepared upon arrival is the best way to go.
5: Make sure you have plenty of pictures in your phones. That is very important. Make sure you have information about your insurance. Get denial letters. If your insurance company denies you, make sure you have that, because the quicker they get that, the quicker they will help you.
1: She says residents can also include the cost of lost food and money spent on hotels or additional housing. And tax bills in Cook County increased more than 5% between 2024 and 2025. WGN's Jenna Barnes has more.
6: Homeowners are paying the vast majority of the more than $770 million levy increase. And in the north and northwest suburbs, where these are the first property tax bills since properties there were reassessed, taxes have risen at more than 3 times the rate of inflation. Cook County Treasurer Maria Pappas showing us north suburban property tax bills hitting mailboxes in a matter of days. Her office's countywide analysis out today.
1: Pappas said of the 700 government.

0: residents in Cook County, 80% of them requested more money next year in taxes. WGN Sports time is 4:05. The White Sox lost to the Twins 5-1. The Reds are in town to play the Cubs. First pitch is at 6:20.
1: A few isolated showers and maybe a thunderstorm continue in the early evening, diminishing overnight with mostly cloudy skies and temperatures into the mid-70s. It will be humid tonight with breezy southerly winds in place. Monday starts with a few isolated spotty showers and thunderstorms, then we'll see partly sunny skies midday with another round of afternoon showers and thunderstorms possible. We'll be warmer with humid conditions as well and breezy southwesterly winds. Highs reach into the upper 80s. From the WGN Weather Center, I'm meteorologist Alyssa Donovan.
0: And right now it is 76 degrees at O'Hare, 77 degrees at Midway, and it is 74 degrees at DeKalb. 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I'm Ron Brown, WGN Radio News.
2: All right, Ron Brown, let's hope for a good Cubs game tonight. Another round of showers making their way towards our area. Most of the area dry right now, but hopefully it isn't too bad. Ron and the Cubbies bring out a win.
0: Yes, I'm right there. I'm right there with you. And I'm looking at the satellite image. It doesn't look too promising.
2: Okay, well, let's be optimistic here.
0: Okay,
2: maybe they'll get it off.
0: I'm pretty sure it doesn't look very good.
2: Thanks for leaving us a little wiggle room there, Ron.
0: There it is. Maybe the strong winds will blow, but for right now, I would bring a raincoat or an umbrella to the game.
2: What Harry's saying, it might be, it could be, maybe.
0: To paraphrase.
2: Yeah. Okay, we got another hour of Let's Get Legal on the way. Ben Zielinski from Capital News, Illinois, will join us first. He's got a couple. Well, first, the Moody's rating. I don't know if you heard earlier this week, the credit rating was changed in Illinois to the good side. How good is that? We'll find out. He's going to break that down for us, as well as the new the scooter laws that were passed and signed by the governor this past week. You know, it's just unique in Chicago. Obviously, I think people are pretty aware that in Congress, federal, if you don't sign a bill within 10 days, it becomes law. We just went through this with the housing bill with the president not signing it, but it became law anyways. It doesn't work like that in Illinois. So we get this legislative session that wraps up in May, where they pass a bunch of bills, and then the governor's office is able to spread out the signings. And I think that from a PR perspective, they like to do that because they can get different people and different causes a little bit more airtime and talk time. So the scooter law was passed a bit ago, but here was just signed here recently. So Ben Zielinski will break that down. Patrick Dolan with employment law stuff in the second half hour. It's a Sunday edition of Let's Get Legal, and we'll continue it next on WGN.
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3: The horrific killing of the kids and such, but I had kind of just hadn't thought about the case, and I had seen, you know, kind of on TV, we have a bunch of TVs here at WGN, and every now and then I'd see something about it, but I just never really dove deeper to it. And then, boy, I see how complex this really is with postpartum depression. Obviously, so many women, and I'm glad we talk about it more, suffer from postpartum depression, but the vast majority of them, of course, don't do something horrific like that, and people still need to know right from wrong. Okay, but was it postpartum psychosis? And that certainly would change the equation, at least according to the experts. I looked at the jury makeup and I saw 9 women and 3 men, and I thought that maybe helped her case. Maybe some women on there have gone through something. I don't know if they vetted that out. I'm sure some of you who have followed this case completely will correct me or let me know on the text line whether that was a conversation during voir dire or when they picked the jury. I thought maybe that would help her case, but a lot of you are saying, hey, there's 9 women on the jury. They'll absolutely find her guilty. I don't know if you're alluding, and I assume you are, to just the motherly aspect of things and kids. And I know men can just differentiate between those things as well. But a few of you have said, well, there's 9 women on the jury. She's going to be guilty. But a lot of different thoughts on the text line about this. And it's really galvanized people. And I think the saddest part is one of the texters pointed out, and Mike did too, we'll never really know what's going on in someone's mind when that happens. The fact that she seemed to send her husband on an errand, that seems a little premeditated to me. I said I thought the jury might find her not guilty if I had to bet. I think I would stick to that. That's not to say I know what I would do. I don't, and I wasn't in the trial every day, and having just caught up on it, I'm still well less aware of all the details as some of you are. But you can keep those thoughts coming, 312-981-7200. But we are going to move on, and for that, we're going to go to our good friend Ben Zielinski. He's from Capital News, Illinois. That's a nonprofit newsroom that gets distributed all over this fine city. And Ben, thanks for hopping on a Sunday with us.
4: Hey, John. Thanks for having me.
3: You've been writing a lot of stories. That's kind of what you do at Capital News, Illinois. You cover our Springfield beat. And let's first talk about the credit rating that we got here in Illinois. This is good news from Moody's, right?
4: Yeah. So Illinois' credit rating was upgraded. That's the 11th time in the last 8 years. So 11th time under Governor Pritzker. You know, it certainly follows a rather famously bad period for state finances. The state at one point had, I think it was 24 straight consecutive credit downgrades from the three agencies. A lot of those happened when the state was without a budget about a decade ago for 2 years. So it's certainly good news, but it also still demonstrates just how far behind Illinois is financially from other states, because even with this upgrade and with all the upgrades that have happened over the last 8 years, Illinois is still the worst credit rating in the nation, at least under Moody's rating.
3: We're still the worst after 11 credit rating hikes?
4: Yeah, that really shows how far we were down. I mean, Illinois was very close to junk status by a lot of metrics. But I mean, even this current credit rating upgrade is, you know, it's still in a pretty decent position. The state is in a much more financially stable position. Moody's certainly acknowledged that, you know, the state has passed a lot more responsible budgets in recent years, is starting to get itself on the right track. The thing that it says is holding Illinois back is just the lack of population growth and the massive unfunded pension liability. Those things are just hard to get around and hard to maintain larger, more consistent credit upgrades with those two things.
3: Does Moody's like put like a letter grade on it or a number? Like,
5: I just think, how many credit rating upgrades can you possibly get? 11 seems like a ton, but I guess they probably have a pretty stratified levels all over the place.
4: Yeah, this is not the 11th from Moody's. There's been 11 from S&P Global and other credit rating agencies over the years. But yeah, the credit rating scale for Moody's is really lengthy. there's a lot of levels to it. So right now I would say Illinois is kind of like on the slightly higher end to the middle of the scale. So it's an A1 grade right now, and there's still a number of levels above that before, you know, you're at a perfect grade, for example.
5: And what does that actually mean for the state? Obviously, that's something that the governor can hang his hat on in an election year, but does that change anything on our payments to debt? What does it work? How does that work out?
4: Yeah, it allows the state to borrow money at lower interest rates. So, you know, when the state's paying that money back, doesn't have to pay it back at as high of an interest rate. So in the long run, it does save taxpayers money by having, you know, a better credit rating and more trust from the bond markets.
5: Okay, so that's good news. What do they say? You mentioned the unfunded or the underfunded pensions and just needing more people. What do they just need to see population growth to paint a story that the revenue gains are going to be there, the taxpayers are going to be there to fortify the financial future?
4: Yeah, that's part of it. You know, the state's population has been pretty much stuck with the 10-year census that we've seen. You know, I think one of the things it's looking for is more robust population growth, showing that we're attracting workers and employees to the state. That, of course, generates revenue and allows the economy to grow faster. But other things we've seen, like the unemployment rate, Illinois is always above the national average on that. Economic growth and new job creation has certainly trailed the national average over the last several years since the pandemic as well. So Illinois is definitely, you know, for the good news that we've seen on the financial front, it still definitely trails a lot of other states as far as how well it's doing with new economic development.
5: Do you think that this is something the governor will tout on the trail of look at all these upgrades? Or is it such an easy slam from Darren Bailey to say, yeah, we're still the worst in the country, that maybe Governor Pritzker just kind of keeps it in his back pocket?
4: I think this is going to be one of the governor's top talking points going forward. He loves to talk about every credit rating upgrade that has happened under his watch. And he's certainly going to make the point that having 11 under his tenure after, you know, decades of downgrades in a row, it's really going to allow him, I think, to make the point that he has financially governed the state in a responsible way. And, you know, Moody's in their report today, they praised a lot of the governor's work for taking a more conservative approach to budgeting.
5: Interesting. I wonder, you know, we obviously sell bonds as a state then, and this is maybe way too in the weeds for you, Ben. I probably asked you a ton more than you were even wanting to answer about these credit ratings, but are people still buying Illinois bonds? Like, I mean, they must be, right? We still sell them regularly. Someone is taking on our debt and buying essentially our debt from us, right?
4: Yeah, that is a very complicated question, but the state does have annual bond sales. It finances a lot of general operations, pensions is one, finances a lot of capital projects. So all that infrastructure work that you hear politicians in the state talk about, all that is financed with bonds, and there's different series of bonds that, you know, the state goes to sell for, you know, to finance various projects and various parts of the budget.
5: Okay. You did very well with that, Ben.
4: Thank you.
5: Okay, very good. Let's pivot to a new rule that a lot of people have been calling for, a new Illinois law establishing rules for e-bikes and scooters. Walk us through this story.
4: Yeah, this is a pretty long list of rules, but starting January 1st, the state is going to have an established statewide regulations and rules regarding these e-bikes, these e-scooters. This comes with age restrictions. So some of the fastest vehicles out there, you're going to need to have a full driver's license for it. Basically, you know, some of these e-bikes that have motors on it, they're not even really hardly electronic in some cases. You're going to need to have a driver's license and register that as a motorcycle with, you know, the DMV. Other things like Divvy bikes, for example, there's just going to be some restrictions on where you can ride those. You know, you got to stay on the bike path. You have to be at least 16 years old, for example. And then the scooters, that's a whole nother category there in itself. There's going to be more restrictions, not as extreme as some of these bikes, but, you know, some of these scooters can go up to 45, 50 miles an hour. The state is putting on speed limits for those. You're going to be limited to 28 miles an hour for the fastest scooters. There's more age restrictions for those as well. And it really comes out to a lot of these incidents that we've seen on the news where there's, you know, teenagers who've been driving them around, driving them in traffic, and they've been hit by vehicles. So the state's really looking to crack down, I think, especially on the age and the speed of these things.
5: Well, go into any neighborhood or suburban Facebook community group, and I feel like every other post is someone complaining about these electronic bikes or these dirt bikes on the sidewalk or driven by people that aren't of age to drive these things. I mean, it certainly has reached a point in which people are really concerned about the use of the roads and the sidewalks when it comes to these vehicles.
4: Yeah, absolutely. I think we've all seen incidents of these things. You know, as I was writing this story today about the governor signing it, going through the list of some of the incidents that have happened this summer, you know, a teenager in Crystal Lake was found at fault riding an e-bike for an accident where he was seriously injured. Another teenager in Wakanda who was like 14 years old or so was killed on one of these things. So it's getting a lot of attention. It obviously, I think, frustrates a lot of residents when there's people just driving these things around with no rules or regulation. And this really does give police departments the tools to enforce these restrictions as well. I mean, you can have fines, have your device taken away. There's definitely going to be punishment now for breaking the law as well.
5: This is a big win for Alexi Janulis, I'd say, as he ramps up his mayoral campaign.
4: Yeah, absolutely. I mean, you know, we heard him talk about the need to regulate these because he was complaining about going for walks just, you know, on the lakefront. And, you know, people are zipping around at extremely high speeds on these things. So I think, you know, for everybody and, you know, Chicago residents, politicians included, it's kind of a personal issue.
5: Yeah. Okay. The other big transportation story. We know the tolls are going up. We've talked about them ad nauseum. We have one particular texter who works for the tollways and always yells at me when I talk about this. And I have the choice whether I'm going to use the tolls or not. I will still have that choice when the rates go up. And that's kind of up to me. I guess that's one benefit of the tolls. In theory, you could not use them if you didn't want to. But it raises a lot of question that the Illinois State Toll Highway Authority on Wednesday approved the first toll rate increase in 15 years. Ben, do you know who are the people, you know, I don't need names, but like, are these like governor appointed positions? Are they elected into the tollway board? Do you know?
4: Yeah, everyone is appointed by the governor. And I think every member of this current board, given how long Pritzker's been in office, would have been appointed by him as well, I think.
5: Okay. So he kind of wears this too, this tollway increase a bit.
4: Yeah, absolutely. I mean, you know, it was Democrat Day at the state fair in Springfield last week. And, you know, the governor was talking so much about affordability. And I asked him, like, you know, how does this massive toll increase in your message on Democrats running for affordability, how do those two things work with each other? And, you know, he kind of pivoted to the need that we need road construction. And, you know, this is a way of paying for that if we want good quality highways in this state. So, you know, he kind of pushes it off to that front where, you know, it's kind of a quality of life argument from the governor. But it's, you know, it's certainly a massive increase that he signed a bill into law allowing this to happen. And the tollway board appointed by him did move forward with it.
5: I want to make sure I understand that last part. He signed a bill in order to give the tollway authority the authority to do this?
4: Yeah, this is kind of one of the under the radar things. This tollway increase was part of the transit bill that we talked about so much last year.
5: Oh, yeah.
4: That legislation, you know, giving the funding from a lot of that funding is coming from road fund money that funds road construction. Labor unions who were part of these negotiations, they were opposed to that measure. So as kind of a deal to allow this bill to pass the legislature, one of the things that was included in the Chicago transit bill was allowing the tollway to approve an increase to finance up to $1 billion a year in new revenue to pay for big capital projects. So that's, you know, how these two things are related. They came under the same bill.
5: When are these rates going to go up? Is it the new year?
4: Yeah, January 1st, I believe.
5: Okay.
4: But then it does go up based on inflation every 2 years.
5: Oh, so it's not going to be wait for 15 more years.

0: years. This is a big increase, probably to make up what they say has been a lack of rates increasing. And now it's just the poison will be spread out over the next couple of years because it'll just rise with the rate of inflation.
1: Yeah, that's exactly it. I mean, the Tollway Board has a very robust agenda, $26.5 billion worth of projects, from redoing the 355-88 interchange there right outside their headquarters in Downers Grove. I mean, another big 294 project, doing a new interchange at Irving Park right by O'Hare. Plenty of resurfacing along all the tollways, other, you know, technology upgrades. You know, the money is going to keep flowing for these projects for a very, very long time.
0: Darren Bailey's capitalized on it. I think he even suggested that he would get rid of tollways entirely. As John Williams pointed out on his show, boy, when you're running for office, you can say a lot of things that everyone knows isn't going to happen, but makes you feel good to say. I just wanted to ask you, how would even you unwind, if at all possible, the tollways system from the interstate system? But this sounds so insanely complicated that it seems incredibly unrealistic.
1: Yeah, it's the same question that I think we all ask Darren Bailey, how this would happen. I mean, I think the issue with that would be, you know, you could get rid of the tollway, sure, but there would need to be other sources of funding for a lot of these interstate construction projects, which would probably be, mean, you know, another gas tax increase, for example, would be one way to do it. One of the arguments also is that if you got rid of the tollway, the cost of Chicago area road construction would just be spread out throughout the state.
0: Yeah.
1: Downstate residents would be paying for roads that they hardly use.
0: That's what I was going to say. I feel like Darren Bailey, who likes to trumpet as a representative, although he's trying to make more inroads in Chicago and the suburbs, he's a downstate guy, central Illinois and southern Illinois. That's his bread and butter. I feel like they're just going to absorb all the costs then.
1: Yeah, it's certainly possible. I mean, he'll tell you if he thinks there's enough money in the budget to rearrange that. But, you know, I guess to get consistent funding for road construction projects, especially with the way costs and inflation changes, it's easier said than done, of course.
0: For sure. 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
1: Yes, we are. 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
0: 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Thank you, Ben. Take care, okay?
1: Thanks, John. We'll see you.
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8: It is now 76 degrees under cloudy skies at 4:30. 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Pushback from residents who don't want to see Amtrak in their neighborhood. In sports, the White Sox lost to the Minnesota Twins by a score of 5-1. The only run the Sox got was in the ninth inning. First place Sox had a four-game winning streak on the line. They'll have to start a new one now. The Reds are in town to play the Cubs in a rare Sunday night game at Wrigley Field, hoping they get it in. The first pitch is at 6:20 tonight. WGN traffic, the Bishop Ford is stop and go, creating a 27-minute delay in the outbound lanes between 115th Street and 159th Street. A 15-minute delay on the Kennedy inbound between the Edens Junction and Ogden Avenue, and an extra 13 minutes of driving on the Eisenhower, where it's solid traffic inbound between Wolf Road and Harlem Avenue. Opposition is growing over Amtrak's plans to move its maintenance facility near the White Sox Stadium. Bridgeport and Chinatown residents gathered today to rally against the proposal to relocate the currently inactive Canal Street rail yard, which stretches across their communities. Demonstrators say they're concerned it could lower property values, displace residents, and harm the environment and public health. They're calling on Amtrak to listen to residents and move to an existing industrial area instead. The legacy of the Tuskegee Airmen is being remembered in Illinois with a new historical marker. Major Charles B. Hall was among the first African-American pilots in the military and one of the first African-American students at Eastern Illinois University. The Coles County Historical Society unveiled a sign this week recognizing Hall's accomplishments both in uniform and civilian life. A massive food donation is heading to Illinois. It's part of a campaign that has already brought tens of thousands of pounds of food to Chicago. Back in March, the Church of Jesus Christ of Latter-day Saints delivered about 40,000 pounds of food, including donations to local organizations like New Life Centers. Now another 34,000 pounds is heading to the regional food bank in Springfield. The forecast from the WGN Chicago Weather Center tonight, isolated showers, maybe a thunderstorm, a low of 74. Tomorrow, partly sunny, and there's a 30% chance of showers and a thunderstorm with a high of 89. Right now, it is 76 degrees at O'Hare. It's 77 degrees at Midway, 81 degrees at Joliet. 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I'm Ron Brown, WGN Radio News.
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15: Saturday, September 5th, the college football season opens for the Wildcats when they welcome South Dakota State to Northwestern Medicine Field. 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
16: Oh boy, hearing that song and Dave Bennett. Oh, the fall is certainly approaching. Meteorological summer ends tomorrow. I mean, real summer still lasts a while, so don't accuse me of trying to rush it along. But for those of us who love fall and autumn, oh, I cannot wait. All right, so Patrick Dolan's our next guest for Let's Get Legal, powered by the Illinois State Bar Association. He'll take us till 5 o'clock when we are done. Patrick Dolan, you're an employment lawyer. You want to take some listener questions for us today?
17: Absolutely.
16: Employment law questions are just squirrely things. That's my word. Things at the office. So it's from the 815. My company just changed our PTO policy. It says if we don't use our vacation days by December 31st, we lose them. I have 4 weeks saved up. Can they really erase something I earned? That's an interesting question, Patrick.
17: It is. And the short answer is yes, they can. But they need to give you a reasonable chance to use those vacation days before that change. So, listen,
16: what does reasonable mean? Yeah,
17: that's a really good question, John. We're in August. The year's end is coming up. It depends. Some businesses are going to get really busy in the next couple of months and don't want folks to take time off or can't afford for them to take off given workload. So that's that's not reasonable. So the question is, can they take the time off? And if they can't, for whatever reason, then the company's got to pay them for that time. But I know it's a word that's full of discretion, John. I get it. But that's the law. They can take it away if they don't give you a reasonable opportunity to use it.
16: Start by just chatting with HR, right? Be like, look, this is kind of untenable. It's going to be impossible for me to take 4 weeks off. Why don't I take 2? You pay me 2. And maybe companies are receptive to that.
17: Maybe they are, but honestly, I think they're going to want to try to get that person to take all that time. But yes, that's where you start. You start with HR. That's right.
16: Okay. 630, I got a bad performance review 2 weeks ago after I complained to HR about my supervisor. Mm-hmm. Never had a bad review before. In fact, have many good reviews at this company. Could you ever prove that it's retaliation instead of them suddenly deciding you're bad at your job? And I'll go a step further, Patrick. I'm now worried about this person's employment future.
17: Yeah, it really depends on what they complained about. I mean, the timing is really suspicious. And John, you and I have talked about this a lot. chronology of these events is really important. So if you complain and suddenly you get a bad review, you've never had a bad review before, that's really suspicious. The question is, did you complain about the supervisor? Is it the same person who's giving you the bad review? Assuming it is, then you've got the, you know, possible makings of an illegal retaliation action on the part of the employer. But it really depends, John, on what you've complained about, because if you're not complaining about behavior that you think is illegal on the part of the supervisor, like discrimination or something like that, then the fact that they've terminated you or disciplined you or put you on a performance improvement plan may not be illegal. So the whole starting point, John, is what is the person complained about?
16: Are bad performance reviews often a precursor and an excuse that they're just, you know, covering their butts to eventually a firing? Not to worry this person, but I've seen this before.
17: Happens all the time. So a performance improvement plan oftentimes leads to a termination. Should it? Probably not. You know, it's a misnomer if that's the case. But it's also retaliatory, as we just talked about a lot of the time, too. Why is this person put on a PIP? And you have to ask a bunch of questions as to why. What happened before that PIP to see if that PIP is actually legitimate or not? But, John, you're right. I mean, oftentimes people on a PIP do end up getting terminated. The question is really why.
16: Can you say PIP like 6 to 12 more times before this interview's over, Patrick?
17: I can if you want me to, John.
16: PIP sounds so fun and cute. It's not. Not in the employment world.
17: It is not. No.
16: 773. Oh, I never heard this one before. My boss told me I got to find someone to cover my shift if I call in sick. Is finding a replacement my job, or is that management's problem?
17: Yeah, that's usually management's problem. It's not your job to find your replacement most of the time. I don't know why you would be obligated to do that. That does not sound right. I hope they're not disciplined for that, because that is not their job.
16: I don't think that was John Landecker texting in, by the way. I think John just needs a night off, so I'm going to step in. But that went through the proper channels. John was not forced to call me. Just letting people know that. 773, my company laid off 5 people and then posted what looked like, basically the same jobs online 1 month later. Is there anything legally suspicious about calling something a layoff and then replacing the people with the same jobs? Ooh, I bet. Have you seen something like this before, Patrick?
17: Quite often. And there's a lot of questions that need to be answered. It's certainly possibly illegal, and you have to look at who the people are that were laid off. We've talked about a lot of different protected categories, you and I, over our time together. Were the people laid off female? Were they all over 40, for example? Were they all, of a certain national origin or race or something like that? So you look at who was laid off. It is inherently suspicious that they were laid off and then their jobs are now posted a month later.
16: Is it all semantics at that point? You got laid off, you got fired, essentially. They wanted someone else, or they wanted 5 people. Let's say it's not the same race or ethnicity, and let's say it is just based on performance. Is them calling it a layoff just like a polite way to let them down gently, and they're able to hire whoever they want again for that?
17: Yeah, and it really depends on whether their position has been eliminated or if other people are doing their job. I mean, just because 5 people were laid off due to, say, poor performance, that doesn't necessarily mean anything is illegal if those jobs are posted a short time later. So it really depends on who was laid off and what for.
16: Yeah. I mean, I just feel like a company wants to clean house, get some new people in. They put 5 people together. Maybe it's been an accrual of, a couple of months of, let's get rid of these 5. Let's call it a layoff. That'll save them some face. And then we're just going to hire someone else new. There's nothing wrong with what I just said, right?
17: No, there's nothing wrong with that at all. It just depends on who's doing the job now and whether there's some sort of illegal discrimination going on. But no, you're right, John. There's nothing inherently illegal about that.
16: 312, I was offered a job, so I quit my old job. Then 3 days before I was supposed to start, the new company rescinded the offer. Am I completely out of luck? That doesn't sound good.
17: Probably is the short answer.
16: Oh, my, really?
17: No, it's true. Sorry. But it really depends, like, what costs were incurred. Did that person have to move? Did they sign a lease? Did they, did they incur any costs at all? But, John, the short answer is, No, there's nothing illegal about that. And frankly, the other way around happens all the time. People don't start jobs when they've told their company they're going to start, and then the company is sort of out of luck as well. But normally, unless you've been sort of induced to incur a bunch of expenses to start that new job, no, you're out of luck.
18: Well, the person's a good employee, so they give like 2 weeks notice and let their company know they're quitting, but, you know, hey, I'll stick around for a little bit. And then they lose it. Like, that's not fair. I think that a rescinded offer, unless there's like legitimate grounds for it, they should have to pay like 6 months of your salary to bridge the gap.
17: Well, you're right. It's not fair. Let me start there. And but it's not necessarily illegal. It could, however, be a breach of contract if there's an obligation on their part to keep you for a certain amount of time. Then there might be a breach of contract. But you know what, John? That's pretty rare. So it's probably not illegal. But you know, you can pursue it and see what kind of damages you can get from that. But that would be a tough case.
18: 312. I had a friend that got laid off. This is from the 309. Excuse me. I had a friend that got laid off. He had a stroke, and he wouldn't be able to come back for 3 months. All of a sudden, he got laid off, and they refilled his position. He was wondering if maybe he signed something when he started the job that said he could be laid off for any reason. I mean, or an at-will state, so I think we all kind of signed that without signing that. But, Patrick, I want you to answer that question and broaden out about health concerns after the break. Does that sound good?
17: Sure.
18: Patrick Dolan, employment lawyer, 312-332-7800 is how you reach him and retain his services to help you out after this.
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18: Dolan, employment lawyer of Conti and Dolan fame. We got, before the break, this question from the 309. I had a friend that got laid off. He had a stroke, and he wouldn't be able to come back for 3 months, and then he got laid off. They refilled his position. He was wondering if he signed something when he started the job that said he could be laid off for any reason. Let's just start and dispel of that myth, at least as I understand it, Patrick. I mean, we're all at-will employees at the end of the day, right?
17: Yeah, that's right. So anybody can be terminated for any reason or no reason, so long as it's not an illegal reason. So yes,
18: so
17: almost everyone in every state is an at-will employee in this country.
18: Okay, so then let's now apply what happened here. Talk to me about a medical emergency that someone has and their ability then to still have their job when they return from it.
17: So under the Family and Medical Leave Act, which is a federal law, that protects folks who need to go out to deal with their own serious health condition or somebody else's serious health condition that they're obligated to provide care for. It provides up to 12 weeks of unpaid leave, although, John, lots of times you can get pay through unused vacation or a short-term disability policy. But it's 12 weeks protected leave. And the most important part of that is you are entitled to your same job, same pay, same benefits when you return. Now, if your job absolutely needs to be done by somebody else, the company can hire someone else to do that job. But when your protected leave ends and you've been cleared to return to work to do that job, you need to be returned to that job. And if you aren't, then you have a claim for violation under the FMLA.
18: A couple follow-up questions. One, is that 12 weeks pretty strict? The texter's saying 3 months, which is right around 12 weeks. Let's say it is something major, and now you're looking at 15 weeks. After 12 weeks, are they then free of their obligation to hold that job for you when you come back?
17: The FMLA only protects someone for 12 weeks. However, under the Americans with Disabilities Act, that can provide additional time beyond the FMLA protected time if someone has a disability, which, John, you and I have talked about this. It's pretty broad, okay? But it depends. So just because your 12 weeks have ended doesn't mean that there's not another law that can protect you for an additional period of time. But it's critical that a doctor give you a

0: you work from home a day a week, something like that, and it's not a real hardship to the company, then you've got to be able to have a chance to do that job. The employer cannot terminate you. That would be a violation of the ADA in this case.
1: Okay, now, we've talked in the past about people going on maternity leave on FMLA, and this happened to a friend of mine who got fired while she was on maternity leave. So it isn't a blanket protection because there are some exceptions, right?
0: There are some exceptions, but it's a pretty strong protected leave. So, but it depends on how long your doctor can support you for being out. You've got to have that healthcare practitioner support for your leave.
1: What if it was part of a layoff that was going to happen regardless of the leave? I think that was the situation that tripped my friend up.
0: Yeah, that's difficult. That is difficult because if the company can show that you would have been part of the group who was going to be laid off, then that leave is not going to be protected under federal or state law typically. That is the case. But that's a higher burden now the employer has to show, and it has to provide evidence that you, in fact, were chosen to be in that group regardless of any leave that you may be entitled to.
1: Okay, that's messy stuff. What about mental health aspects of FMLA and ADA?
0: Those are just as protected as physical. And most of the folks, John, that talk to me come to me with mental health struggles in the workplace, exactly the same protections. You can take leave up to 12 weeks under the FMLA. You can have accommodation for mental health issues to see your doctor, to, you know, whatever it is. Those mental health issues are just as protected, and most of the people who come to me, John, have those issues, and we work through what accommodation they need, and they are protected.
1: 847, I'm pregnant. My boss has suddenly stopped giving me bigger projects because he says he's trying to, quote, make things easier on me. He thinks he's being nice. I don't like it. Is that discrimination? I don't think pregnancy is a protected class. Is it, Patrick?
0: Well, first of all, it is discrimination. Secondly, it is protected as well as anything else.
1: Okay.
0: It is. And it sounds like she's being retaliated against. And, you know, in his mind, it may come from a good place, but no, that is not a good thing to do, and it's probably illegal.
1: Yeah. I mean, like, part of me would be like, all right, yeah, make it easy on me. But then again, that's not how people like.
0: No.
1: People like their jobs and are dedicated to them. They're working through a pregnancy. They want to be treated like everybody else.
0: Yes, of course. And if they don't need time off for any, you know, physical or mental issue, then they do want to just do their job and not be, you know, treated differently. That's not something anybody wants.
1: So you're saying what I said was insensitive?
0: I don't know about that. What I'm saying is...
1: just saying, every you get a little break.
0: What I'm saying is she just wants to be treated fairly.
1: Yes,
0: come on.
1: I agree. And she's noble. I would be like, yeah, I'm going to kick my feet up. You're right. Thank you so much, boss.
0: You would not say that, John. I know you. You would not do that.
1: I know. I'd go crazy. Patrick Dolan, you're the best. 312-332-7800 to reach you directly. We will chat again soon, okay?
0: Thank you, my friend.
2: Yeah. Always great to chat with Patrick. The 773, I thought, had a good point for what the Patrick Dolan segment should be sometimes called. They said, you should call this segment Wrong or Rude. And I think that I get what they're getting at. Patrick Dolan answers a lot of questions of the listeners. And a lot of the times it's that's not illegal what the company did, but it certainly wasn't great. That's little solace if you've lost your job or are now making less money or something along those lines. But as extensive as employment laws are, especially here in Illinois, Patrick's often talked about how Illinois is the most friendly state for employees out of the union or one of them. Still, there's a lot of things bosses do, like I mentioned, just like telling you it's part of a layoff, but in reality, they just didn't like you, or they let you go. And we had some other questions on there too, and I'll save them for Patrick for our next visit when we have a little more time. But just people that were told they were great employees, and then all of a sudden they're let go. On its face, it's not illegal. Now, if you were let go and a bunch of other people that are like you in one way or another in a class, that could potentially show, or it could even just be you individually if there's proof that they were trying to discriminate against you or harass you in some way or retaliate. But for the most part, companies often tell you how much they love you right until the moment they let you go. And I think it's never fair. It's never fun. But maybe that is what we should call the segment sometimes. Is it wrong or is it rude? And they're different things. Okay.

0: I'm blabbering on here. Let's take a break. We have the news coming up. I'll wrap things up, and that news will come your way from the Northwestern Medicine Newsroom on WGN.
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7: 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Crazy. Crazy.
1: And it makes me want to... sure. 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
0: 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Hard to believe that's our last show of August here on Let's Get Legal. 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Next weekend is Labor Day weekend. I know Vogel Zhang is going to stop by to chat with us. We'll be on 1 to 3 on Saturday afternoon. 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I'll chat with Craig Bolanos, Tom Fortino on Wednesday, on our Worker Wednesday. And Brian the Cashman will join us on Thursday as well. So you can start getting those thoughts in and stuff. Maybe you are cleaning around the house that you saw this weekend. You're wondering how much it's worth. Save it for Thursday. Either visit them at AmeriCash, 16 West Stockton, or give us a call on Thursday afternoon, evening, for Your Money Matters. Again, that'll do it for Let's Get Legal today. We've had kind of a sports Sunday. We will now adjust to the normal schedule. The Hill coming up after news from the Northwestern Medicine Newsroom.
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17: We have rain showers, 76 degrees at 5 o'clock. Good evening, I'm Steve Ruxton. 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A reward is being offered in a deadly shooting on the South Side last night. WGN traffic on the inbound. Ryan, that accident with the right lane blocked right at the Chinatown feeder ramp. You'll find stop-and-go traffic from 43rd Street. And looking at the outbound Bishop Ford, stop-and-go traffic between 115th Street and 159th Street, this due to a whole bunch of construction, particularly in the right lane. Cook County.

0: Crime Stoppers is offering a $10,000 reward leading to arrests after at least 14 people were shot, one fatally, during a large gathering late last night in Washington Park on the South Side. CPD says just before midnight, officers were trying to break up the crowd in the 5400 block of South Cottage Grove when shots were fired. Jerry Jones was nearby when the shooting happened.
1: I ended up running to the cops at a safe place because it was a lot going on, but everyone said that this was the first time this ever happened. This is my first year here, and this is my first time experiencing something like this at a picnic.
0: Police say a 35-year-old man was killed in that shooting. U.S. forces reportedly attacked Iranian rocket launchers on the Strait of Hormuz earlier today. It's the first military action in the region in about a month. Iranian Revolutionary Guard Corps forces were reportedly seen prepping to launch rockets with sea mines into the strait. The U.S. military just last week completed clearing sea mines from the strait's international shipping routes. Father Michael Flager returned to St. Sabina Church on the South Side today, this after being cleared of sexual abuse allegations. WGN's Brian McCrae spoke with the longtime Chicago pastor.
2: In the four walls of St. Sabina Church Sunday, a shepherd's welcome rings out. Father Michael Flager back in the place he calls home.
3: I don't want to come back damaged. I don't want to come back bitter. I don't want to come back angry. I want to come back positive.
2: The homecoming, coming after the Archdiocese of Chicago found the activist and pastor not guilty in a sexual abuse claim from nearly 30 years ago. Those who follow the father say they trusted in a higher power.
0: Father Flager has served at St. Sabina for over four decades. Big changes are coming to public transit in the Chicago area beginning this Tuesday. That's September 1st. On that day, the Regional Transportation Authority will be replaced with the Northern Illinois Transit Authority, and that new entity will oversee the CTA, PACE, and METRA. Now, the changes, at least for now, don't come with fare increases or major service changes. The Chicago area is getting ready to roll out the red carpet for a very special guest in a couple of weeks. WGN's Ron Brown has the story.
4: President Trump will attend the President's Cup golf tournament at Medina Country Club in the western suburbs next month. The PGA says President Trump accepted its invitation after being named the honorary chairman of the event, which features 24 of the world's top golfers. President Trump says he looks forward to greeting the athletes from both Team USA and the international squad. The four-day event starts September 22nd. It's not clear which days President Trump will attend.
0: It will be the president's first public appearance in the Chicago area since he began his second term. Search and rescue operations continue in Nepal, where dozens of Americans are among the thousands still missing after catastrophic flooding. The State Department says 85 U.S. citizens are still unaccounted for, while 9 Americans have been safely evacuated from the area. Local officials say the death toll is nearing 800, as authorities warn of further flooding across that region. Heavy rainfall triggered last week's collapse of a glacier near the Chinese border, sending a big wall of water surging through towns and villages. And Google Maps is now calling Lake Ontario Lake America. The Geographic Names Information System officially made that change after President Trump signed an executive order late last week renaming the lake. But only U.S. users will see Lake America. Canadians will still see Lake Ontario, and the names will apparently be co-displayed for the rest of the world. The U.S. and Canada are embroiled in a trade dispute. WGN Sports Time is 5:05. The Sox lost to the Twins 5-1 on the road. A late game today. The Cubs hopefully hosting the Reds at Wrigley Field if the weather cooperates.
5: Our dreary weather continues this evening with spotty showers and maybe an isolated thunderstorm. That diminishes overnight with cloudy skies as we head into that midnight hour. Temperatures tonight fall just

0: into the mid-70s with humid conditions and breezy southerly winds. Monday starts out with some spotty showers and isolated thunderstorms with partly sunny skies by midday and another round possible by the afternoon. Highs reach into the upper 80s, so well above normal, with humid conditions and breezy southwesterly winds. The rest of the work week looking warm and humid. From the WGN Weather Center, I'm meteorologist Alyssa Donovan.
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2: Mission accomplished or moving the goalposts. With oil shipments up, President Trump declares victory over Iran. Will it hold this time?
3: About Iran? Is that a lot to speak to? We don't want to speak to them. We're not looking to meet or anything.
2: The White House is busy with another foreign fracas, this time close to home.
4: Canada did not start this fight, but we're prepared to win it.
3: We're going to be changing the name of Lake Ontario, effective immediately, to Lake America.
2: The president's Canadian clash pushing up prices. Unwelcome news for Republicans scrambling to hold the Senate. MAGA's message to those nervous Nellies, it's time to go all in on the commander-in-chief.
5: The president's going to look right in the camera and say, I am on the ballot, okay? Because even though his name isn't, right, his administration, his legacy, the American First agenda is.
2: Part of the president's strategy is a crackdown on mail-in voting, touching off a legal fight and key decisions on how ballots will be cast. Georgia Secretary of State Brad Raffensperger is with us. Plus, there's a flag on the play as football season begins. States may soon get their piece of tens of billions of dollars in sports gambling after a federal court ruling. Former Securities and Exchange Commission Chairman Gary Gensler gets in the huddle. Also, some good news for Republicans in a blue state. Is New Hampshire Senate contest a pickup opportunity for the GOP? Former Granite State Governor Chris Sununu is here. And the journalists on our Best in the Business panel are always ready to clock in for their shift. What are those hours again? For service and devotion. The Hill Sunday starts now. Hello from Washington and welcome to The Hill Sunday. I'm Chris Steyerwalt. Okay, we are about 2 months from Election Day, and the battle for control of Congress may come down to just a handful of votes in a handful of states. How those votes are cast, therefore, may make a big difference. Eight states in the District of Columbia conduct their elections mostly by mail. That was nearly 30 million ballots in 2024. Now, another 29 states allow no excuse absentee voting by mail. In the previous midterm election cycle, almost a third of all ballots were cast by mail. President Trump, who is a mail-in voter himself, is pushing for a crackdown, and a Supreme Court ruling last week seemed to have cleared the way for him to at least try to have the post office blockade ballots from states that don't share data about their voters with the Trump administration. Now, oddly, many of the states that don't want Uncle Sam sniffing through their voter rolls are the don't tread on me kind of Republican states. That would include Georgia, where our first guest serves as Secretary of State. Brad Raffensperger joins us now from Atlanta. Of course, Mr. Secretary, can you please use your expertise and sort out for us where this legal fight stands? The Supreme Court wouldn't preemptively block the administration from its ballot embargo, but now lower courts are ruling against the administration. Where are we in all this?
6: Well, from Georgia's standpoint, we will not be affected. In fact, we've already accepted the applications for nearly 50,000 people that do want to vote absentee. But if you look at our total numbers, only about 5% of all Georgian voters will be voting absentee. We are a no-excuse vote state, so you can request an absentee ballot. But no matter how you vote in Georgia, we have photo ID for all forms of voting. And I'm the first Secretary of State to do a citizenship check. And that's what I think the administration's big concern is that non-citizens are voting. And we've just finished up our third citizenship verification to make sure that we don't have non-citizens voting, that we don't have non-citizens on the voter rolls. So we make sure we have robust citizenship checks. But at the end of the day, we don't believe this affects Georgia at all.
2: So you've given the administration everything that it wants, all of the data about all of the voters in Georgia that it wants, so you're compliant.
6: Well, what we actually have done, we've been working with the DHS, and going back to the Biden administration with our first citizenship verification. We sent them our list, they sent us their information, and we windowed that down and found who has not become an American citizen yet. So we've done the second one before the 2024 election. Now we just completed our third citizenship verification. So we've actually partnered with that, and I wish the SAVE database was available to all states so we can verify citizenship. But that got, you know, right now it's been, you know, stuck in the courts by a federal judge.
2: Now, isn't the administration suing you guys, though? Don't we have lawsuits over Georgia not turning over things that the administration wants, or has that been resolved?
6: No, we actually turned over everything that we could turn over by state law. They wanted additional information, but we cannot provide certain information like Social Security numbers and other information. So we gave them everything that we are allowed to provide them according to state law. And it's still in the court, but at the end of the day, we believe it will prevail because the Constitution is very clear. That's the federal Constitution, that states run elections.
2: Okay, that is for sure, and Georgia definitely has a gold standard election process. People, Democrats and Republicans, both say that you do. But won't some of those ballot if the administration says it's not satisfied with what the state law allows you to share, could they not try to bottle up some of those mail-in ballots? They tell the post office that they're not allowed to deliver them.
6: We don't believe that'll be an issue here in Georgia. And so we're fully prepared just to move ahead. And we already have, like I said, have already accepted the applications with photo ID for nearly 50,000 voters that want to vote absentee.
2: Okay, I'm sure you saw this story out of Wyoming. That is the most Republican state in the union. And the governor there raised some concerns about what he said were aggressive tactics by federal election monitors during the state's primary last week. Now, you've tangled a time or two with the feds during your tenure. What are you expecting in November? If this is the level of involvement that the that federal authorities are taking here with the elections, do you expect this to be an issue for Georgia voters this fall?
6: I don't believe so, because we've been very proactive. I've actually formed an election integrity task force. It has 9 members on it. It's bipartisan. 4 of those are former elected officials, U.S. senator, former governor, former mayor, and a former U.S. congressman. And so they're well-respected. 2 election directors, also law enforcement, the head of the Georgia Sheriff's Association, and then people coming from the nonprofit, former Republican state senator here in Georgia. We want to make sure that people have trust in our elections, and also it's going to have a transparent process so the feds can take a look at our process. I think that we feel really comfortable that at the end of the day, you know, we have photo ID for all forms of voting, short lines, and quick results. And that's why about 84% of all Georgians trust our elections, according to a University of Georgia poll.
2: Like I said, you guys are well respected. It seems like, I wanted to ask you about your commission, because it seems like the goal here is to get everybody in the lifeboat together, to get Republicans and Democrats in before the election and say that you're content with the system and how it's being administered and all of that, so that it would make whatever legal challenges and whatever comes at the end less consequential because you will have had a transparent process leading up to it. Is that the long and the short of it?
6: Exactly, because transparency, we think, builds trust, and trust builds confidence. And we want to push back on any disinformation or misinformation. And we thought, what better way of doing that by having just well-respected people from our community, from our state, that can talk to their side of the aisle? Because at the end of the day, when I'm on my side, my Republican side, talking to someone on the Democratic side, they may not trust me as much as someone that actually comes from their side. So having a former governor and a former, you know, mayor of Atlanta, you know, be able to speak to, you know, their side of the aisle, I think is very positive. And then we just share the information. Then people need to understand that our elections will be free, fair, and fast.
2: All right, last thing before I let you go. Do we have resolution on the FBI raid that took place in Fulton County and the back and forth on that? Has that wrapped up, or is that still hanging fire?
6: That's still out there, and that's an ongoing investigation, and that's between Fulton County and the feds.
2: Okay, there he is, folks. All right, we appreciate you. America, if you lived on Bug Scuffle Road in Hiawassee, Georgia, you would know him already. But if you don't, there he is, Secretary Brad Raffensperger. We thank you. Okay, Republicans looking for a little good news. They're looking for a little good news this election cycle. They stood up and cheered when a University of New Hampshire poll came out last week that showed the likely GOP candidate ahead, a Republican ahead in a blue state in the race to replace retiring Democratic Senator Gene Shaheen. In a hypothetical matchup between Democratic Congressman Chris Pappas and Republican former Senator John E. Sununu.

0: Sununu. Sununu led with 45% of the vote to Pappas's 43%. Now, if that held and the Republicans won there, it would almost certainly end Democratic hopes of flipping the Senate. So who will help us crack open Granite State politics? How about former Governor Chris Sununu, who also happens, just so happens to be the brother of that Republican frontrunner. He's also the president and CEO of Airlines for America. That's the industry trade group. And he joins us now. Welcome, welcome, Mr. Governor. We are 9 days out from New Hampshire's primary. Now, I'm going to tell you what you already know. This is a state that hasn't gone for Republican statewide on the federal level for 16 years. And this is a very good year nationally for Democrats. How much of what we're seeing in your brother's race is aggravation from a contested Democratic primary depressing Congressman Pappas's numbers? He's going to shoot right back up once that's over. Yes or no?
1: Yeah, so a couple things. First, we're not a blue state, right? So we have a Republican governor, Republican Senate, Republican House, but you're right, we've had a very blue federal delegation for quite a while. So we are the definition of purple. I think what you see in New Hampshire, candidate quality matters. And it's always mattered in New Hampshire. And for various reasons, we haven't had the right candidates. John is doing very, very well. He connects with folks. I think what you're seeing more than anything across the country, it's, hey, excuse the term, but throw the bums out. Throw the incumbents out, right? And Congressman Pappas has been there, and there's just kind of an anti-incumbency push because it's a disruption, right? On both sides of the aisle, they want a disruptor. They want something different. That's why even the socialist candidate in a place like New Hampshire is doing very well. Why Bernie Sanders did very well back in the day. She's garnering a lot of that. So Chris Pappas still has to get through his primary. Obviously, my brother has to get through his. But it'll be a 60-day blitz of a general election, and it's candidate quality. Who connects with voters? Who's just going to be the same old Washington thing, and who's going to actually bring something different to the table? And that's just not just New Hampshire. I think you're seeing it in Michigan as well, where Mike Rogers has probably a better chance today than he had 6 months ago. Texas is up in the air, right? Should be a solid Republican state, but again, Tellerico, the Democrat is doing well there because it's more of an anti-incumbent push across the country, and why everyone has to be on their A game. They got to be connecting with voters on real issues, not just spending money and running ads and saying you're an extremist here or there. You got to really connect with folks and then spread that message out aggressively with your coalitions.
0: So you talk about the difference between New Hampshire on the federal level and New Hampshire on the state level and its purpleness, but we could say that it's the Sununu-ness, right? Your success as governor, your dad's legacy, your brother's time. Republicans in New Hampshire, let's just say that you guys have a special place in New Hampshire politics. But gosh darn it, you will not stop me from complimenting your family. This is a very tough year, though, for Republicans, whatever their last name is. Look at the same poll that has your brother 2 points ahead. That has President Trump way, way underwater with New Hampshire voters. 60% disapprove of the president's job performance. That's got to be a challenge for your brother. That's got to be a challenge to your successor as governor, Kelly Ayotte. How do they get past and around the Trump factor in New Hampshire?
1: You know, again, I really think New Hampshire is a little different. We have such high voter turnout here. We have such engagement with our voters that they've always been able to separate it. I mean, you know, my numbers were always very different than President Trump's. In years where he was president, in years where Biden was president, they were always just very different because, again, you campaign about what you're about, not just the party line. And that's why we have in the same year, we can have a complete federal delegation as we have a complete Republican control. Democrat federal delegation, Republican control. So here, we split the ticket all the time. Maybe not so much in other states where it's just big money and big ads, but here, again, it's that grassroots campaigning, that door-to-door stuff that still very, very much matters. So in these midterm elections, with President Trump there, or in a midterm election for the Democrats in 2022, right, wasn't easy for them. It's always harder. It's always harder for that party to defend a midterm election. But in New Hampshire, again, I think it's just a little bit different in why the tables can turn. I think you're going to see that in Michigan as well. And like I said, almost the opposite is happening, or that midterm pushback is happening in places like Ohio or Texas, it's just going to be tougher. But candidates have to be about themselves. They have to drive on what is best for Ohio or best for New Hampshire or best for Michigan and not just get tied to a party line in the primaries. I think, my brother's done that very well here. I think it's going to make it a very interesting race, but it's going to be a toss-up for sure.
0: Okay, I want you to brace yourself.
1: It'll keep you very busy, Chris. It'll keep you very busy.
0: You know I like to go to New Hampshire.
1: We'll keep watching to figure out what's
0: going to
1: happen.
0: I like to go to New Hampshire. I will see you in Portsmouth. Okay, you should brace yourself, though, because I am going to compliment you again. New Hampshire voters really liked you. They liked you a lot, and they liked you in part because you ran a very tight fiscal ship. And I know something about New Hampshireites. Yeah. They hate debt almost as much as they hate taxes, and they really hate taxes a lot. Despite unified Republican control in Washington, the debt just crossed the $40 trillion mark. More than 20 years ago, your brother tried to head that off with a Social Security reform package that proponents say would have worked and would have helped. But voters say they don't like debt, but they punish the people who try to fix it, right? That's the conundrum for a fiscal hawk like your brother. People say, I hate the debt, but then when you try to fix it, they say, no, get out of here.
1: So here's my argument. I think you're wrong. I think Washington believes you get punished when you try to fix it. I think America loves it when you try to fix it. When I had to make tough decisions and balance my budgets and maybe cut a program here or whatever and still be able to cut taxes, we were rewarded. We were super transparent about it. We showed where the numbers were. It's the people's money. Government has no money. You got to remind people all they're doing when they elect a governor or a senator is managing your money. And so making tough decisions is part of that. Every family has to do it. Washington very much believes that if you cut budgets, you get punished. No, you don't. You actually get rewarded. That's where both Republicans especially are wrong on this in Washington. Showing fiscal discipline, showing you respect put people's money and going to balance a budget. And if there's anything that's probably pushing back those Trump numbers you just showed, there's a lot of Republicans in New Hampshire, whether it's Iran or not being fiscally disciplined. That's where they're a little disappointed with their own Republican Party in Washington as a whole. And that's where I think John stands out because, look, making tough decisions, being transparent, bringing everyone with you, that's what good government does. I was rewarded for it. I think every politician in the country would get rewarded for it if they just had the courage to do it and not listen to the political consultants and do it like the way they used to. Just do the right thing by people, explain to them what they're doing, and the politics will follow. It'll be okay.
0: All right. When I am out running myself ragged on the campaign trail in the coming 65 days, I will be taking airplanes. So I'm not going to let you out of here without talking a little air travel. The average cost of a domestic plane ticket this summer is up 19%. It was up 19% from last year to $489. The good news for your members, it doesn't seem to be putting a dent in demand. People are still flying in huge numbers. The bad news, consumers have less to spend when they get where they're going. Give us the fearless forecast. What is coming on prices for air travel?
1: So a couple things. As you just pointed out, demand is still very, very high, right, which is great. The problem is that because jet fuel is that's the number one cost, about a third of the cost of putting a plane in the air, that's more than doubled. The airlines are eating that cost, so that is up 20%, but it really should almost double if they passed all the costs to the consumers. They're not doing that. So they're staying competitive. People realize that. Demand is high. I don't think you're going to see prices go up significantly. I think they're going to be kind of stabilized for quite a while because we're not getting it out of this Iran thing anytime soon, unfortunately. It's a bigger issue for places like Asia and Europe. You're seeing airlines, though, put more flights on. United announced another 10 flights internationally, a lot of international competition, which is great for the American consumer as more flights increase overseas, especially. But domestically, yeah, we're about 20% up. I don't think it's going up anymore. Demand is strong. People are traveling, and that puts money in the economy in a whole lot of different ways. So overall, it's a very good thing economically.
0: All right, America, if you were feeling just dandy in Happy Corner, New Hampshire, you would know him already for sure. But if you don't, there he is, former Governor Chris Sununu. We thank you. Coming up, after the courts doubled down on a ruling against prediction markets, are states about to cash in on sports gambling? We'll check the odds with an expert. That's when we return.
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1: Welcome back. Americans, mostly men, are gambling an estimated $24 billion each month in prediction markets. That's on everything from politics to the weather to whatever else, but it's a lot of it is sports. And when the football, now that football season has started, those numbers are going to skyrocket. Boom, boom, boom. But a new ruling from a federal appeals court might change that, or at least how it gets collected. On Friday, the Ninth Circuit Court of Appeals rejected a bid by Kalshi, that's the big prediction market firm, to prevent states from regulating bets that were placed on sports. Guess what? Back with us to talk about all that is Gary Gensler. He is the former chairman of the Securities and Exchange Commission and the former chairman, very relevantly, of the Commodity Futures Trading Commission. And he, Mr. Chairman, you've been raising the alarm about the dangers of these markets for quite a while. So please unpack this ruling for us. Kalshi and the other online forums say that these are not bets, but rather futures markets and shouldn't be subject to state regulations. Please explain.
2: Chris, thanks for having me back. And it really just comes down to this. Did Congress, when they were cleaning up after the financial crisis in 2010, did they give a small federal agency, the CFTC, authority to basically be a national sports betting regulator? And the unambiguous answer is no. And I lived it. I was behind the scenes. But that's what's playing out. And the Ninth Circuit, three judges, by the way, all appointed by President Trump in his 45th term, in the Trump 45.
1: Yeah.
2: All said, no, Congress did not preempt states. But you see, over in New Jersey, another ruling earlier this year in a split 2-1 decision, also all appointed by Republicans, but actually a couple Bush appointees, they said, no, maybe Congress did preempt, even if it was inadvertent, maybe they preempted. So this is going to end up in the Supreme Court in the next 12 months.
1: And I'm not asking you to make a Kalshi bet on it, but what is your prediction? What do you see the Supreme Court likely to do here? Are there arrows?
2: Listen, I'm a bit of a textualist too. I've spent a lot of time helping write laws, interpret laws, write rules, interpret rules, and there is really beyond a stretched argument that Kalshi and the current Trump administration is making about this. There is no way that Senator Harry Reid of Nevada, who is majority leader, had Congress preempt Nevada. It, just no way. So I think the nine justices are more than likely to say no, but it's going to be up to them. And full disclosure, I followed a friend of the court brief in the Sixth Circuit saying just that. I have not yet decided, but, you know, I'm likely to file something in the Supreme Court, full disclosure as well. And I think here's the odds. 4 out of 6 appellate judges ruled against Kalshi. And at the district court level, it's like 25 or 30 district courts have ruled against Kalshi or the Trump administration, and 6 have ruled for Kalshi. So there are your statistics if you like.
1: Hey, there you go. This is like getting Gary Gensler to give us the chalk.

0: the Vegas line on something. This is where we're peaking.
1: I'm trying, Chris. I'm trying.
0: It's not coincidental, as you point out, that it's Nevada that is that filed this suit. So there are a lot of people who are concerned about what's happening with these prediction markets, and especially for young men who have a casino in their pocket and they can bet on everything. But these are states that aren't. Some states want to ban it, but I would think mostly what we're seeing here is states want their piece of the action, right? That they want to be able to generate additional revenue.
1: So it's not just generate, it's maintain, retain. Mm-hmm. 39 states allow sports betting. And let's also note, many tribes do. Native American tribes got authority way back in the 1980s to have casinos. And so this is really about sovereignty. And guess what? Republican states, purple states like Chris Sununu was talking about, and blue states, 40 states have banded together against the Trump administration. This is an unusual circumstance, and many a Republican governor is saying to their Republican senator friends, hey, if the Supreme Court rules against the states, we have to fix this in Congress. But again, Congress did not give this authority to the CFTC.
0: All right, Mr. Chairman, we really appreciate your time today. Hope you have a great rest of your Sunday. 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
7: Trade talks, tariffs, and troubled waters. I'm Mike Vaccaro, News Nation Washington Bureau Chief. Canadian Prime Minister Mark Carney responding to President Trump's order renaming Lake Ontario to Lake America, saying that Canadians know that America is changing in regard to trade and foreign policy, and the naming reality, as he puts it, means the name remains the same, Lake Ontario. It comes as a deadline looms for retaliatory tariffs on U.S. goods beginning September 8th, amid an escalating trade war between the two countries. The Canadian tariffs rise as much as 50% on American exports of steel, aluminum, agricultural equipment, and more. In total, about 700 U.S. products with a value of around $20 billion will be subject to the new levies. This, as President Trump says, the U.S. will hike tariffs on cars, automotive parts, and trucks coming in from Canada beginning on January 1st. I'm Mike Vaccaro, and this is the News Nation Political Minute.
0: Welcome back. Did you see the president going after his fellow Republicans the other day? Now, if you look past the blurred out profanities in this post that was actually made last year, the president resurfaced it. You see an acknowledgement that Republicans are struggling this midterm year, but putting the blame on the party for not going along with his whole agenda. Now, this is pretty early in a midterm cycle to start playing the blame game. Let's have a little context first. At the beginning of this year, the White House Chief of Staff, Susie Wiles, laid down a big marker. She promised that the president would be out campaigning like he was on the ballot himself, like it was 2024 all over again. So let's see. Here are the 19 states that the president has visited so far this year. But not all of those places have competitive races. The big issue for Republicans this year, you know, is keeping the Senate. The House is looking like kind of a lost cause. But holding the Senate even barely would make a huge difference for Republicans in the final 2 years of Trump's term. So here are the states where the president has gone that also have a competitive Senate race. You see them: Michigan, Iowa, Ohio, North Carolina, Georgia, and Texas. Now, that's not exactly barnstorming, but it's certainly a down payment on Susie Wiles' promise. And it is most certainly robust for a president who has not been very popular for most of this year. So is that a good thing or a bad thing for him to be out on the trail? There's not a ton of good comparable state-level polling on presidential approval. But here's one from Civics that I might not use for a horse race, but will give us a baseline for the president's net approval ratings in these states. What's the answer? It's not good. That's the answer. It's not good. Think about it. The reason these states are in play at all on the Senate level is because of Trump. If the president was popular in these places, they wouldn't have Senate races in the first place. Got it? Okay. His visits may make that even worse with swing voters. Now, the good news for Republicans is that the president is sitting on a giant, giant pile of cash in his super PAC. I think the term is wowzers. There's been a lot of grumbling, though, that the president hasn't been spending any of it. That changed in recent days as the president tapped the reservoir for the first time to help Senator Darlene Graham in her runoff. Sure, it was not money spent against a Democrat. South Carolina is not going to be competitive this fall, but it was something. In fact, now we know that the floodgates are about to open. The Atlantic got a sneak peek at the fall strategy for the MAGA PAC. But if you're a Republican, you might not like the plan. Pro-Trump ads to boost the president's image and revive his sagging numbers. Oh. Now look, there will be some upside. If the president can make grumpy Republicans remember the good times, it might close some of that huge enthusiasm gap with Democrats, and that might save some seats. But again, and this is the theme, every time swing voters are reminded about the president, they're pushed deeper into Democrats' arms. That's the same question that hangs over the first ever Republican midterm convention. It's being held in Dallas in a couple of weeks. Is more Trump the answer? Like Blue Oyster Cult, Republicans have a fever, and the only thing to cure it is more cowbell.
4: The president called me two nights before Thanksgiving last fall, and he said, "Mike, we got to do a midterm convention." And I said, "That's not a thing." And he said, "Make it a thing. We're going to talk about what we've done for the people, and then the president's going to look right into the camera and say, I am on the ballot, okay? Because even though his name isn't, right, his administration, his legacy, the America First agenda is."
0: And that's our first topic for our Best in the Business panel of journalists. Say hello to Michelle Price. She is a White House reporter for the Associated Press. Tal Kopan? Kopan? I'm going to get it. By the eighth time you're back, I'm going to get it right. She is the Deputy Washington Bureau Chief for the Boston Globe and our welcome guest. And Bill Salmon, he is the Senior Vice President of Editorial Content for The Hill and News Nation, which makes him my boss, so be nice. He's also my co-host for our weekly Whole Hog live stream. Okay, Bill Salmon, start with you. More cowbell. Donald Trump says you got to get with it and go all the way with Trump. Is that the right answer?
8: No. I don't think so. And, you know, there's a reason why this is not a problem that's unique to the Trump administration. We saw this in previous presidencies with Obama, with Clinton. When you're unpopular, especially in the second term and it's time for the midterms, you know, you got to figure out where you're welcome and where you're going to do more harm than good. And I think the reason that he's sort of toxic right now is because of his policies. The two policies that really have colored this midterm cycle are the tariffs and the Iran war, both of which have had a negative impact on the economy, and the economy is what's driving, as usual, the election. So you can make arguments about whether tariffs and the Iran war were the right things to do in terms of morally and geopolitically and economically, but politically, they're losers. And it's really hurting the president. It's really hurting the party. And I think that's why he is. Most of these candidates don't want to be too closely associated with him.
0: Talva, Susie Wiles is not crazy, and she wasn't wrong when she said back in January, "Hey,
8: We have a turnout problem. The president has embraced this idea that with the lower propensity working class voters is such a core part of the Republican coalition, getting those people out. That used to be the Democrats' problem. Now that the Republicans have inherited those voters, they've inherited those problems.

0: So motivating the base would be a good thing, right?
1: Well, yeah, I mean, the midterm electorate tends to favor Democrats because Trump on the ballot has a pull that, you know, a midterm cycle does not in terms of the Republican base. But this is a math problem, right? Mm-hmm. How much do you energize the base and bring out those voters versus how many moderate independents who also come out do you lose?
0: Yeah.
1: And I think right now with, you know, the president's approval ratings, what we see on independents, many of the voters who went from in 2024 really feeling that they did not get what they bargained for, I don't know that balance, especially with his tendency on the campaign trail to just say his greatest hits over and over and over and not actually pivot his message to a midterm like message.
0: Mm-hmm.
1: I don't know, the math is in his favor in many of these states.
0: Can we bring up that other map that had the approval numbers on it? I don't know whether we have the power, because I want to ask Michelle whether the president, you see that in Michigan, the president is 20 points underwater, Georgia 23 points underwater. The president knows that he's not popular in those places, doesn't he?
1: In some cases, I think he knows, like, we're not seeing him go to places like Maine where he knows it's not going to help. But Texas, I mean, he's holding a midterm convention in Texas.
0: Right.
1: And one of the first things the president says anywhere he goes is he starts talking about how well he was received, how much he won the state by. His perception, of how well he's doing is first and foremost in his mind when he's out visiting these states. So I think what you're going to see is the president's political team is going to kind of have to carefully choose where the president's going to go in a place where it will help bring some of that enthusiasm out. The problem is that he's also a driver for Democrats.
0: Yes.
1: Democrats are motivated to turn out.
0: The greatest driver of turnout in American political history is Donald Trump, both for himself and for Democrats. All right, topic number two. The end is near. Thank goodness.
2: I am done, so don't any reporter ask me again about Hassan Piker. It's not what November is about.
0: Congresswoman Debbie Dingell there with some choice words for the press. With the final four primaries coming up, Democrats are tired of tearing holes in their big tent. Tal, we have in Massachusetts, we have a primary coming up on Tuesday. Ed Markey is... you can tell me otherwise, but Ed Markey looks like he will survive the challenge.
1: The latest few polls have him up by double digits.
0: But if we go just across the line, if we drive past those liquor stores that are on the state line in New Hampshire, you're going to go up into New Hampshire and you're going to see that Congressman Pappas seems to have an actual challenge on his hand.
1: It depends which poll you look. They just put out an internal poll.
0: Yes.
1: You know, all the caveats.
0: That's right.
1: That had very good numbers for him. But that one's been a sleeper, actually.
0: Yeah.
1: And it's interesting because you had Chris Sununu on your program earlier. We're used to New Hampshire being sort of a political heavyweight, and it's kind of funny how this cycle, it has almost been an afterthought. You know, the interesting thing about the Massachusetts primary, which I will be in Massachusetts this week, I will be covering that in other races. You know, the interesting thing about the Moulton challenge to Markey is that all the fundamentals are flip-flopped from what we've seen in all these other
0: states. The moderate is
1: the challenger. The progressive in a very progressive state is the incumbent. And
0: he's
1: so
0: older.
1: So, you know, we just don't see quite the same zip on that challenge that we've seen elsewhere.
0: All right, Michelle. The Hassan Piker has become no one wants to talk about Hassan Piker more than Republicans do. But this is an issue. Watching Abdul El-Sayed in Michigan having to walk back from Hassan Piker. What's the DSA/Hassan Piker hangover for Democrats going into the general?
1: It does seem like there's been some lasting damage here, because that has been the overwhelming headline that has kind of followed this race and followed this candidate. And you don't want to be explaining something like this. You want to be talking about Donald Trump. You want to be talking about your policies. You want to be talking about what Democrats want to do. And this has become the foremost question that El-Sayed has been had to talk about, and it's become a thing that's become kind of a boogeyman he can't really shake, because he has only recently begun to distance himself from him.
0: Bill Salmon, who doesn't want a guy in a pink double-breasted suit with a giant Rolex talking about anti-Semitism?
3: Yeah. Well, you know, we saw Debbie Dingell talking about, you know, we can't reporters shouldn't be asking any more questions about Hassan Piker, and Republicans are just trying to divide us. I'm not sure that's the winning message, to say, don't ask me about something anymore. I think Republicans, of course, are going to make hay out of this. They would be guilty of political malpractice if they didn't. The bigger question is, This is a real existential crisis tearing apart the Democratic Party. This is serious, serious stuff where many establishment Democrats are genuinely worried that the DSA types are not just wanting to come into the big tent. They want to come in and take over the tent and just like sort of like a parasite kind of comes into a host and takes over the host. There's real concern here, and I think the Democrats are deeply worried.
0: Existential threat. I don't know. We're going to have to fight. We're going to have to continue fighting about that on the Whole Hog Politics live stream. See how I did that right there? All right, we have to take a quick break. But when we return, big tech has become the bipartisan boogeyman in this midterm cycle. But will it cause voters, to flock to the polls? We'll see what our panel thinks. That's next.
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0: Welcome back. We are here still with our best in the business panel of journalists. And it's time for topic number three, Techlash 3.0.
22: I do not want to see an authoritarian surveillance state that ultimately threatens what this country was built on, which was our freedom.
0: Hey now, see what I did there? Republicans are joining Democrats and raising their populist pitchforks again. Will voters download the message? Okay, panel, we'll start with you, Michelle. There, Vivek Ramaswamy talking about flock cameras. I did not have on my bingo card that flock cameras would crop up as this big issue for the campaign, but it's one Republicans and the libertarian-leaning Republicans especially like to talk about. Do voters, is this something that connects with voters?
1: Absolutely, and it's one that connects with voters across the spectrum, and politicians have been very late to respond to this concern. Mm-hmm. And especially at the national level, we haven't really seen a lot of movement in Congress about this, but it brings up concerns about surveillance, about tech, about your privacy rights, things that both people on the left, people on the right have a lot of concerns about it in various ways, but they're not getting a great answer right now from a lot of the sitting politicians, and people who are campaigning are very smart to start addressing this.
0: Tell the Skynet, is it becoming sentient? Will we soon be stalked by laser robots in the sky?
1: Don't make me speak ill of them on TV
0: yes, exactly.
1: while they're watching.
0: Just wanted to say I support our robot overlords.

0: are what is keeping the U.S. economy moving, right? All that investment into data centers, all of that spending, all of those things is the great propulsive force in the U.S. economy.
1: Right.
0: So now Republicans are trying out, like we saw Ken Paxton down in Texas and others, can they find a way to get the goodies of saying to people, yeah, I hate those people too, without killing the economy?
2: The tech lash is real. Mm-hmm. Republicans have belatedly realized, oh my goodness, we're on the wrong side of an issue that has exploded in the last couple of months. The resentment against big tech has been simmering for a number of years, but it has reached a full boil this campaign season, whether it's the fear about AI taking your jobs, your kids are glued to their screens all the time, the flock cameras, and the big data centers have become the symbol, the proxy for all of these things. And that's why you're seeing somebody, they can latch onto something. There's a physical thing in my neighborhood. I can protest against this. So all of the things that they're uneasy about and unhappy about big tech get put on the data centers. The question is, is the pendulum swinging too far back the other way? Because big tech got real big and real ubiquitous for a long time. And now is the correction going to become an overcorrection? And will China end up beating us in the AI race? And you know, will we overdo it with clamping down on AI?
0: Michelle, the president said the other day that people should want to have these data centers. And actually, by the way, the data on data centers reinforce that places like Loudoun County, Virginia, and other places do want them. And the anxieties about them may have been overstated. There is a gap, though, for the president and his fellow Republicans, because they want this issue on the trail, or at least they don't want to be on the wrong side of the issue. So demonizing AI and data centers works for them.
3: Right. And the president, I mean, he sees a lot of this through the business realm.
0: Right.
3: He thinks about this as in terms of investment, in terms of, you know, it's a personal reflection of him, of these investments in the country, in the economy, a reflection of how he's doing. So the idea that these things that are propelling the U.S. economy are a thing that would be broadly unpopular, you can see why it's causing a lot of anxiety for him. But for Republicans, you know, that's not translating for them. They have to face these voters. Both Trump's, the Teflon ability he has for this not to stick with his popularity. He can say, if I was a community, I would like to have a data center. Any other politician says that is not going to play over well with voters.
0: It was just a delightful conversation. I hope everybody enjoyed it. And if you'd like that, if you really like that, you should hear us live and unfiltered every Friday morning. Hill Insider, see what I did there? Hill Insider subscribers can even join in on the conversation. They can join us on camera. They can put their questions in. All you have to do is scan that code you see there, and you get the weekly Whole Hog Politics newsletter. And then you can join us every Friday morning at 9 a.m. Eastern as Bill Sanders gets to have this the other way around. He gets to ask me the questions instead of me asking him the question. Ladies, thank you so much for your time today, and I'll see you soon. Okay, coming up, it's hard to be a diamond in a rhinestone world. Your almanac is next.
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4: This is your almanac for today, Sunday, August 30th, 2026. On this day in 1965, Bob Dylan took a different road. Columbia Records released Highway 61 Revisited into a musical maelstrom. Dylan had infuriated the proto-hippies at the Newport Music Festival a month earlier when the darling of the acoustic set went electric. Dylan named the album, which opens with the timeless Like a Rolling Stone, for the highway that runs from his hometown of Duluth, Minnesota, along the length of the Mississippi through the cradle of the blues. Yankee folk fans in their sweaters and corduroys were not going along for the ride. But Dylan won a new group of admirers in a world very foreign to those campus cool cats. Country music fans, the great Johnny Cash, who knew a thing or two about fighting for creative freedom, came to Dylan's defense. Cash, riding high on the success of Walk the Line, penned an open letter to Dylan's critics, telling them to shut up and let him sing. So began a decades-long friendship and collaboration that 4 years later would see Dylan again break the rules and again triumph. That time with a country album, Nashville Skyline. Of course, Cash already had a reputation for spotting promising young talent. In 1959, the Man in Black met a 13-year-old singer who boldly told him that she was going to perform at the Grand Ole Opry one day. And it didn't take long. Just months later, he introduced her at the hallowed Ryman Auditorium for her official debut. A performance so moving, the audience demanded three encores. That singer? Why, little Dolly Parton from Locust Ridge in East Tennessee. It was the start of a remarkable 67-year career, which, like Dylan and Cash, had her break all the rules, but win anyway. May she rest in peace. So whatever highway you're following this week, we hope you find your people along the way. Until next time.

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1: Showers and 76 degrees at 6 o'clock. Good evening. I'm Steve Ruxton. The news is sponsored by Ishnala Supper Club. After weeks of quiet, the U.S. has launched another attack on Iranian forces. WGN traffic on the outbound Ryan, an accident with the two right lanes blocked. Right at 71st Street and on the outbound Ike, a vehicle spin out at the Tri-State Tollway. The U.S. launched an attack on Iranian forces earlier today. News Nation's Hannah Brand has more.
2: This is the first such strike that we know about from the U.S. in several weeks. A U.S. official did confirm this information to me, telling me these strikes were on those two rocket launchers on Larak Island in the Strait of Hormuz. And that official tells us that these strikes came after the U.S. saw the Islamic Revolutionary Guard Corps forces were preparing to launch rockets with sea mines into the strait.
1: Just last week, the U.S. cleared out sea mines from the strait shipping routes. A reward is being offered in a mass shooting last night in Washington Park that left one man dead and 13 others injured.
3: Chicago police say they were trying to break up a large gathering in the 5400 block of South Cottage Grove when shots were fired. A 35-year-old man was killed. The other nine victims ranged in age from 23 to 40 years old and were listed in good or unknown condition. So far, police have no one in custody, leading Crime Stoppers to offer a cash reward of up to $10,000 for information in the case. Those leaving tips can do so anonymously.
1: That's WGN's Rob LaFrentz. Tax bills in Cook County increased more than 5% between 2024 and last year. Cook County Treasurer Maria Pappa says most Cook County homeowners and businesses will pay more this year, but for the fifth straight year, homeowners are shouldering quite a bit more of that burden, especially in the north and northwest suburbs where residents are seeing the first tax bills since property values there were reassessed.
4: 700 governments in Cook County, okay, 80% of them came in and said, I want more money next year. And they got it.
1: And at what's becoming a recent trend, homeowners are paying more. The median tax bill for homeowners increased by almost 7% in the north and northwest suburbs, while the tax levy for businesses actually decreased by 3.5%. Opposition is growing over Amtrak's plans to move its maintenance facility to near Wright Field, the home of the White Sox. Bridgeport and Chinatown residents gathered today at a rally against the proposal to develop the inactive Canal Street rail yard. That yard stretches across both of those communities. Demonstrators say they're concerned the facility could lower property values, displace residents, and harm the environment and public health. They're calling on Amtrak to listen to residents and move to an existing industrial area instead. Jurors in Lindsey Clancy's triple murder trial will continue deliberations tomorrow. They're trying to figure out whether Clancy murdered her children intentionally or if she was under the influence of postpartum psychosis. News Nation's Marcus Espinoza with more.
5: Friday, they sent a note to the judge requesting two pieces of evidence be brought back so they could view the empty pill bottles used by Lindsey Clancy and the knife found in her bedroom she used in an attempt on her own life. It's unclear what this request indicates about the leanings of the jurors. We have no idea how long this might take. We have no idea what kind of process they are going through here.
1: Jurors could find Clancy guilty of first-degree murder, second-degree murder, or manslaughter. Police say over 20 people are missing in Grand Canyon National Park after parts of the canyon were hit by flash flooding. The National Park Service is calling for anyone who knows hikers or backpackers who were in Bright Angel Canyon and the Phantom Ranch area yesterday afternoon when those floods hit. to provide information to park authorities. NPS says park staff and the Arizona Department of Public Safety are continuing evacuation efforts, and they're working hard to account for people who may have been in the affected area. WGN Sports Time is coming up on 6:05. The White Sox lost to the Twins 5-1 on the road. Weather permitting, the Cubs hosting the Reds at Wrigley Field. The two teams are supposed to get underway in about 20 minutes.
6: Our dreary weather continues this evening with spotty showers and maybe an isolated thunderstorm. That diminishes overnight with cloudy skies as we head into that midnight hour. Temperatures tonight fall just into the mid-70s with humid conditions and breezy southerly winds. Monday starts out with some spotty showers and isolated thunderstorms with partly sunny skies by midday and another round possible by the afternoon. Highs reach into the upper 80s, so well above normal, with humid conditions and breezy southwesterly winds. The rest of the work week looking warm and humid. From the WGN Weather Center, I'm meteorologist Alyssa Donovan.
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7: Welcome to Batya on News Nation. I'm Batya Unger Sargon, and this week we are taking a special look at the upcoming 25th anniversary of September 11th. In just 2 weeks, we will commemorate a tragic date. It's been a quarter of a century since American life was changed forever when terrorists flew planes into the Twin Tower in New York and the Pentagon. It was a time of horrific violence and tragedy, but also a time of national unity. The country came together to mourn the 3,000 victims and our shattered sense of our own invulnerability. It's hard to imagine such national unity today at a time when it feels like we are so polarized. Time is supposed to heal all wounds, but with every passing year, 9/11 just gets sadder to me, more upsetting, more tragic, because what was taken from us becomes clearer to me. Our country is in a wildly different place today than we were on September 10th, 2001. We have reached an apex of polarization in which one side will object to the other, no matter what the other side does. We have politicians like New York City Mayor Zoran Mamdani, who praised an imam who was once considered a potential co-conspirator of the 1993 bombing of the World Trade Center. The imam also served as a character witness for the blind sheikh. And along with Michigan Senate candidate Abdul El-Sayed, Mamdani pals around with Hassan Piker, a streamer who infamously said, "We deserved 9/11. Just let that sink in. 25 years after 9/11, the mayor of New York City is friends with a guy who said, "We deserved it." How in the hell did that happen? The view that the United States brought 9/11 on itself, once viewed as beyond the pale, is now making its way into the mainstream on the anti-American left, thanks to a red-brown alliance bringing together Islamists and the socialist left. This coalition stands in opposition to the West and is united in its desire to undermine our freedoms. People like the Democratic Socialists of America admire Castro and Mao and Hezbollah. And like the Islamists, they see the West as a force for evil and seek to undermine the United States and our power, both nationally and globally. No wonder we're more divided than ever. Yet as we commemorate this solemn day in 2 weeks, I'm going to be asking myself how, at a time when the line between good and evil has never been clearer, can we come together as Americans and remember that more unites us than divides us? Later, I'll be joined by Rob O'Neill, the man who killed Osama bin Laden. I'll also be joined by family members of 9/11 victims. But we begin with Dr. Judah Pearl, the father of Daniel Pearl, a Jewish American journalist who was brutally beheaded by Pakistani terrorists a year after 9/11. Dr. Pearl, thank you so much for joining me. I want to start by just showing some photos of Daniel. Here is a photo of you and your wife, Ruth, and Daniel. We also have a photo of you and Daniel playing music together. We have a photo of Daniel with his two sisters, Michelle and Tamara. And then here is a photo of you and Daniel in 1995. I'm just wondering, you know, it's been 24 years since you lost your son, 25 years since 9/11. Where is your head at right now? What are you thinking about these days?
8: I'm thinking about what you just said, Batya, about the loss of pride in America, the loss of our conviction that America is the only exporters of values, of liberalism, of diversity, of all the values that we have cherished from our childhood. And that has been lost. The voices that claim that America deserves it are being heard today. And they also were heard at the time of 9/11. Of course, not by Americans, but by the people who committed that. And essentially, Danny went to investigate those voices. What do they have against us? And he went there to interview a guy by the name of Gilani, who was supposed to be the mentor of the shoe bomber and so on, to find out how is it possible that thinking human being would view America with such disgust. So I see a clear continuity between the those voices and what we're hearing today in our political arena.
7: It's so horrifying that back then these were ideas that you had to travel to the Middle East to understand. And today you just have to go to Columbia University or turn on, you know, your TV and you'll see mainstream politicians engaging with people who believe these things, who are American citizens.
8: I totally agree with you. Yeah, and the philosophy that you can target human beings, you know, and treat them as symbols for some political entity or theological narrative that you don't agree with. That has been shocking, and it's still existing today. You see it in October 7. It's the same ideology. And I like to equate 9/11 with October 7. In terms of this theological persuasion that you can take human beings and target them as symbols for hateful entities, and physically.
7: That's so well put. There is this thrill to violence that you find even among some of the mainstream leftists today. We know that the more left-wing a person is in America, the more appetite they have and justification for political violence against non-combatants, even within their own nation. Dr. Pearl, where do we go from here? How do we begin to solve this, given that these are our fellow Americans who believe these horrible things?
8: Well, the only hope I see is by strengthening our conviction in American exceptionalism. It still exists. I believe in that. And we should teach our children and grandchildren that exceptionalism is something we can be proud of. And we start with our own. We ought to be aware and very well informed about what America has contributed to the world and what we are continuing to contribute today. So I think education is our salvation.
7: You had to go through something no human being should have to. You were forced to watch your son be brutally murdered. Before he was killed, his captors made him say, "I am a Jew, the son of a Jew." What did you learn from that experience? What was it like?
8: Well, it was, for me, it was surprising because Daniel mentioned his great-grandfather, Chaim Pearl. In his last word, he said, in the town of Bnei Brak in Israel, there is a street named after my great-grandfather, Chaim Pearl, who was one of the founders of the town. And for us, it was surprising because we haven't mentioned this grandfather very frequently in our family, but it became a statement of Jewish identity, of Jewish pride, of Zionist accomplishment, building towns, yeah? And it was surprising to me that in the last minutes of his life, under the threat of being killed, he hanged on into that rarely mentioned saga of his great grandfather building towns in Israel. It was a great something that we would like to offer to the world as and to Jewish children today as a statement of what we all stand for.
7: That pride. He died as a Jew, and he died proud. Dr. Pearl, in the last minute we have, if Daniel were alive today, what would he be doing?
8: He would be teaching Jewish kids about what it means to be Zionist, proud Zionist, and I didn't say Jewish, I said Zionist on purpose. Because, you know, today the confusion between the two is being utilized by our enemies. But I would like to say, because today Israel is the hope of the Jewish people. As I said in my book, you know, Zionism is the Jewish quest for normalcy. So a Jew will never be treated equal in the family of man until Israel is treated as equal in the family of nations.
7: Dr. Judah Pearl, God bless and protect you. Thank you so much for joining us on this auspicious occasion.
8: Thank you.
7: More than 90,000 people are calling on New York City Mayor Zoran Mamdani not to attend the annual New York City 9/11 memorial due to past comments and actions. How will he react? And what do the 9/11 families think about it? That's next.

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5: Welcome back to our special marking the 25th anniversary of 9/11. Thousands of family members of the victims of 9/11 are demanding that New York City Mayor Zoran Mamdani be banned from the 25th anniversary ceremony at Ground Zero in 2 weeks. A petition which has nearly reached 100,000 signatures explains why. Quote, concerns have been raised about Mr. Mamdani's public positions, associations, and responses to rhetoric that many perceive as hostile to our shared values as Americans, respect for the victims, recognition of the gravity of the attacks, and a clear rejection of the ideologies that contributed to such violence. Evidence for the mayor's hostility to these values include his reluctance to condemn phrases such as globalize the intifada, a call for violence, or his praise of a once considered potential.

0: potential co-conspirator in the 1993 World Trade Center bombing and the man who was a character witness of the blind sheikh who was convicted of plotting terror attacks against the United States. Here with us now, Terry Strada, who tragically lost her husband on 9/11 and is also the national chair for 9/11 Families and Survivors United Against for Justice Against Terrorism. Brad Blakeman, whose nephew was killed on 9/11 and is the former deputy assistant to President George W. Bush. And Ashley Davis, former White House official under President Bush during 9/11, who played a key role in the founding of DHS after 9/11. Thank you all so much for joining me on this auspicious occasion. I want to start with you, Brad. We have a photo here of your nephew. Tell us a little bit about him and where your head is at on this anniversary, 25 years after 9/11.
1: Well, 25 years ago on 9/11, I was a member of President Bush's senior White House staff. I was the gatekeeper to get to him. You got to me, handled all his time. And on that day, unbeknownst to me at the time, my nephew, a senior court officer, Tommy Juergens, was blocks from the World Trade Center. He saw what was going on. He responded. He saved people in the South Tower, and the tower collapsed, and he died. Never found his body, just his badge and his sidearm. And I was in the White House, and we hadn't heard from him, the president came to my desk, and he said, "We're going to pray for Tommy, his safe return. We're going to find the people who did this and bring them to justice." So that's where my head is. And as far as Mondami is concerned, look, this man is an anti-Semite. He hates Israel. He is a sympathizer of those who harmed us on 9/11 and continue to do us harm. I wish he would not come. And I don't want the focus to be on him on 9/11. That's exactly what he wants. My focus will be on the brave men and women who gave their life that day, who were injured that day, and we're going to remember them. And I do not want the mayor to overtake this event.
0: Terry, you tragically lost your husband. We have a photo of him as well. Tell us where your head is at. And also, as the national chair of this organization, what is the conversation like behind the scenes about the mayor's attendance at the memorial?
2: It's mixed. You know, there's family members that feel strongly about him not attending, and there's family members like me that have chosen to not take a position. I don't want to be in a fight with the mayor's office on September 11th, and I don't want any more attention on this. And where I am now, 25 years later, is where I've always been, fighting for the truth, accountability, and justice for the murder of my husband and nearly 3,000 other Americans. And sadly, there is a fundamental misunderstanding of the full story of 9/11. But the families, we have remained steadfast in our core knowledge of who was responsible. And that is the Kingdom of Saudi Arabia. And that is what we need to focus on and bring attention to.
0: Such an important point that I think often does get left out of the conversation. Ashley, you played a key role in founding DHS after 9/11. It was a time of immense unity. I think 98 of 100 senators approved the Patriot Act. Did you ever dream that an organization like DHS, founded to protect Americans, would become this politicized?
3: Well, no, and Brad, it's nice to see you 25 years later. You're looking good, not a year over, 50. Brad and I's office were near each other, actually. Both of them were on the ground floor near the Situation Room. And one of the things before I answer your question that no one remembers is President Bush, his dad, the father, was in our office that day. And when the second plane hit, they whisked him away. So there was another moment of history there. But also, one of the things that I remember the most, and I think Brad would as well, is the President Bush's leadership after that time. And that was to make sure that Americans, his staff, and everyone understood that this was not, we should not be attacking the Muslim religion, that this was a hijacking of the Muslim religion that killed us that day. And he brought that rhetoric down. And so I think when you have people like the mayor of New York right now that spew rhetoric, you need to have someone with leadership that speaks how President Bush did and tried to bring and unifying, not dividing. But listen, we have not been attacked in 25 years, but every year we are still arresting people. Throughout this year, we've had six states alone. I arrested ISIS sympathizers when we had open border policies over the last Biden administration.

0: administration, there were significant people on the terrorist watch list, over 300 that we know about, that we were able to apprehend. So I feel that America is still vulnerable. Unfortunately, we forget very fast. I mean, that was one of the statements you made when we were starting, that Americans don't remember what happened 25 years ago. A lot of the people that are making these political positions right now were very, very, very young, or maybe not even born. And so they don't remember that time period. And we have a lot of work to do. Listen, the 22 agencies that we created that became the Department of Homeland Security, it's still bureaucratic. We still don't have a national policy for cyber that is, you know, in actual federal law. And so there are big moves that need to happen. But at the end of the day, we are we're safe, and we need to make sure that we are safer.
1: Brad, what can the average American do to honor your nephew at this time on the 25th anniversary?
2: Never forget. Never forget what happened that day. If you're old enough to remember, tell it to somebody who wasn't even born yet, as Ashley said. The key to keeping our country safe is to remember what happened before. Vow never to have it repeated again. Stay vigilant, as President Bush did and Ashley did and everybody she worked with, in totally retooling government. Our agenda, our domestic agenda, was sidelined after 9/11. We had to take a war footing. We had to make sure our country was safe. And President Trump continues to do that today. His number one focus, and I've spoken to him about it, his number one focus every day with Pete Hegseth and all the great people at Homeland and all the other support agencies, it has one singular order from the president: keep us safe. There isn't any amount of money, there isn't anything that should stand in our way to making sure that the American people know that our country is being cared for. And who is it being cared for by? Volunteers, men and women who are willing to give up their lives and their bodies to keep us safe, backed up by the professionals who work in our government. So that is the number one thing. Never forget, teach those who weren't even born yet. Nobody should ever not know the story of 9/11, just like we should remember Pearl Harbor and all the other seminal events in America who have changed our country.
1: Terry, same question to you. In the 30 seconds we have left, what do you want from us, your fellow Americans, on this anniversary?
3: I want the truth to come out about how the Kingdom of Saudi Arabia facilitated the attacks on this country. I want the truth to come out that our government keeps ignoring that fact and doesn't stand with the 9/11 community. We need them to stand with us and hold the kingdom accountable, because that's where all of the evidence points to. It is stark. It's in a courtroom now. We had to fight to get into a courtroom. We made it there. And with all of the evidence, I'm sorry to say, but President Bush was not helpful to the 9/11 community, as any other president has not been helpful. We need to take the Band-Aid off, look at the role the kingdom played in attacking America on September 11th. It was a brutal attack by another country. They've never been held accountable. And that is what I want. I want Americans to have a day of reckoning with the kingdom. That's where it belongs. We did the work. We found the evidence. We brought it into a courtroom, and a federal judge ruled in our favor. We are now going to trial against the Kingdom of Saudi Arabia for the murder of 3,000 Americans on U.S. soil. And our government, our president, he said it back when he was running for president. Open the files. You'll see it was the Saudis. Well, Mr. President, we did that. We opened the files, and you were right. It was the Saudis. Mm-hmm. It was the kingdom that brought their agents here, gave them everything they needed, gave them diplomatic cover, diplomatic facilities to use, their state-funded mosques, their state-funded charities that were used as a conduit to move the money around and the personnel around to attack America. This was an attack by a foreign country, and that has gone by the wayside.
1: Thank
3: and
1: you
3: that's
1: so
3: what
1: much,
3: we need
1: Terry,
3: to focus on.
1: Terry Strada, Ashley Davis, and Brad Blakeman, God bless and protect you all. Thank you so much for joining me and for your insights on this very important occasion. As we near the 25th anniversary of September 11th, a lot has changed in the world, including people's pride in being American. We look at how large the political divide has grown.
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10: Trade talks, tariffs, and troubled waters. I'm Mike Vaccaro, News Nation Washington Bureau Chief. Canadian Prime Minister Mark Carney responding to President Trump's order renaming Lake Ontario to Lake America, saying that Canadians know that America is changing in regard to trade and foreign policy, and the naming reality, as he puts it, means the name remains the same, Lake Ontario. It comes as a deadline looms for retaliatory tariffs on U.S. goods beginning September 8th, amid an escalating trade war between the two countries. The Canadian tariffs rise as much as 50% on American exports of steel, aluminum, agricultural equipment, and more. In total, about 700 U.S. products with a value of around $20 billion will be subject to the new levies. This, as President Trump says, the U.S. will hike tariffs on cars, automotive parts, and trucks coming in from Canada beginning on January 1st. I'm Mike Vaccaro, and this is the News Nation Political Minute.
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1: One of the things that's most difficult for me when I think back to 9/11 is how polarized we feel today compared to the unity that engulfed the nation in the wake of that horrific day. We were nearly all united in our fight against terrorism. But today, it feels like if President Trump declared war on terror, the Democrats would side with terror. Of course, we're all part of the problem. We each feel that the side we abhor is destroying the nation, undermining the fabric of our society and the values of our founding. It's not even only between the sides. We're in primary season right now, and both sides are fielding brutal intra-party brawls over the future that each side wants for the country. So what is the solution? Joining me now are three brilliant minds: Nina Turner, former Democratic Ohio State Senator, Julian Epstein, Democratic strategist and former chief counsel to the House Judiciary Committee, and Ryan Gierderski, Republican strategist and founder of the 1776 Project PAC. Thank you all so much for being here. Ryan, I want to start with you. I'm really struggling with this question of unity and polarization because I recognize my own self at fault. I see the other side as being very dangerous, especially in this moment. And yet I feel that until we can find our way back to a place of unity as Americans, we will remain vulnerable to our greatest adversaries. What is the solution to that tension?
14: You know, it's hard because if you think back to 9/11, and I was only, I think, 14 years old, the a big thing that was a component was that we didn't have social media. So there was no incentive to sow, you know, seeds of doubt into anything for financial gain, which is now a big part of everything with social media. No matter if it's Charlie Kirk being murdered or a Democrat running for office that has different beliefs than you, there is an immense financial gain to be made from sowing discontent and getting an audience of even 10,000 people that could make you a lot of money over the course of a year or two. And that is a different component we've never really had to deal with before. And oftentimes what we like to think of as, like, you know, soft liberalism, small L liberalism, and a country that can be very united, you have to have certain consensuses. And when every consensus is challenged for financial gain by people online, it makes things really hard. I don't have an easy answer to it, but I do understand the problem.

0: I think in a different way.
1: Nina, do you agree with me that this polarization is actually dangerous to us from a national security standpoint? And as somebody who believes deeply in your own convictions, I know we are able to have a very civil debate about the issues we don't agree with, but at the national level, everything that I enjoy about talking to you evaporates when I'm reading the news. Do you think that there is a solution, and what is it?
2: I mean, pain points, universal pain points can bring people together. And absolutely, 2001, 9/11, 2001 brought people together in a magnificent way. I think we can recapture that, maybe not in this electoral cycle, but as we move forward in remembrance, which everybody in this country was touched by it, especially the people who lost loved ones. I mean, here in Cleveland, one of those planes flew over Cleveland. I was working for the mayor of the city of Cleveland, Mayor Michael R. White at the time. And I got to tell you, people from all backgrounds, all faiths, no faiths, just people came together in a very powerful way, not only to help the people of Greater Cleveland, but to help people in other parts of the country who felt this more profoundly. So when we focus on that, the moment, what binds us together as Americans, what are our higher order thinking? Because anybody can devolve into evil, into meanness, into ridicule. Anybody can do that. It's unfortunately part another side of human nature. But the greater side of human nature, when we come together in a profound way and just put all the other labels aside and just stand up based on what we have in common, and that should be our humanity. Bacha, I do believe that we can get back there at some point, but especially in the remembrance of a moment like this. It is rare that we would ever be attacked on our homeland, and when we are, it is by a terrorist attack such as we saw in 2001, and it does have a way to bring people together and make us remember why we are in this at all, why our collective humanity matters more than what we disagree on.
1: Mm-hmm. That's really beautifully put. Julian, you are representing a new kind of unity of Democrats sort of crossing over to make unity with Republicans in opposition to the far left flank of the Democratic Party. How do you see this question of sort of remembering what unites us as Americans in a moment in which the struggle feels so intense, especially for somebody like you?
3: Yes, I cross over when I think the moral case is compelling. But, I sort of agree with what both Nina and Ryan said. I think it's not just social media. I think it's our university system that's failing us. But I think Bill Clinton said it best in 1993 when he said there's nothing wrong with America that can't be fixed with what's right with America. Mm-hmm. And I think what that means today is I think leaders on the right have to recognize that we do have problems of race and we do have problems of class, and they sort of need to get proper attention. Leaders on the left have to also recognize that this country, the West in particular, but the United States especially, has been the greatest machine for upward mobility and individual liberty of any civilization ever. It's not to say that we're perfect, we're not. But there is no civilization that has ever done a better job at either of those two things, individual liberty and upward mobility. And I think if sort of both sides could acknowledge both of those things, then we have a basis to move forward.
1: Ryan, you were in New York at the time. You're a New Yorker. How has New York specifically changed since 9/11? And what are you going to be thinking about on the 25th anniversary?
4: You know, I was my second day of high school. My mom worked in the World Trade Center, 97th floor of Tower 1.
1: Oh,
4: she happened
1: God.
4: To be running a little late that day, and that's how she survived. Mm-hmm. But otherwise, everyone basically in her office died, Marsha McLennan. And the thing that I will think about is, you know, one of my distinct memories of 9/11 was not really it hitting me until my classmate, whose dad was a firefighter, Aaron Fallon, Kenneth Fallon was her father, firefighter, Kenneth Fallon. And when she got married, knowing that he wasn't there, it like was a train coming to me of emotion. And I'm going to think about people like them, people I knew who didn't make it. And New York has changed because New York is not New York of 2001 in the sense of a lot of people who have come to New York since 2001 don't have any memory of it. They don't have any connection to it. And that is, you kind of start feeling like a dinosaur when you're the last person to remember something because you were there, not because you read about it or saw it on television. So that's really how New York has changed, and the fact that there's not a lot of New Yorkers from that time left. And that's what I'll be remembering from that
1: mm-hmm.
4: day.
1: Nina, in the minute that we have left, American pride has just plummeted on both sides, but especially on the left. We have this American Pride by party. Let's pull this up. Democrats, only 14% of Democrats now say they're extremely proud to be American. Do you think this is a problem? And if so, how do you fix it?
2: You know, Batya, the great novelist, one of the greatest novelists of the 20th century, James Baldwin, once said, not everything that is faced can be changed, but nothing can be changed until it is faced. And we have to face those feelings that people are having. They're coming from somewhere. We can't dismiss them. I would surmise, especially my travels all over this country, even to this very moment, that a lot of the economic anxiety that people are feeling and the whole push to blame the other is part of why people are not feeling as great about the United States of America. I think we can recapture those feelings again, but those feelings have to be backed up with something, Batya. They got to be backed up with something material so that people are not always in survival mode. 60% of Americans, over 60% of Americans are living paycheck to paycheck. Yeah. And when you are in survival mode like that and the stressors that are on you, and when you add race to it, especially for African Americans, it's even that much more exacerbated. And you and I talk about the disproportionality of that all the time. It's kind of hard for people to feel proud when they're feeling struggle and they don't feel like the American dream is within their reach.
1: Nina Turner, Julian Epstein, and Ryan Gierderski, God bless and protect you all. Thank you so much for being here.
3: Thanks, Batya.
1: Coming up, we'll speak with Rob O'Neill, the man who eliminated the mastermind behind 9/11. Does he think we are safer now than we were then?
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2: Welcome back. One of the things that has changed dramatically in the wake of 9/11 is security. After September 11th, the United States Department of Homeland Security was established to tackle threats, and security became much tighter at our points of entry. But 25 years later, how safe are we? The unpopularity of the war in Iran is a case in point. Sometimes it feels like as a nation, we've lost the taste for rooting out the enemy. Who is our enemy now? And have we lost the will to kill the bad guys? Let's ask former Navy SEAL Rob O'Neill, the man who killed Osama bin Laden. Rob, thank you so much for being here. Thank you so much for your service to our nation. Man, it must have felt incredible to kill Osama bin Laden.
3: Thank you for having me, Batya. It was, the feeling was just such honor to be picked to be a part of the team that was going to go after Osama bin Laden, to be one of five or six options. I mean, you know, we're at a place where the tier one level had been fighting since basically 9/12. Mm-hmm. And to be picked for that 23-man group was just an honor. It even to the point where it didn't really kick in until about 2 minutes out from his house, and the air crew guy reached over and opened the door. And I was just thinking, wow, this is some serious Navy SEAL stuff we're about to do. And then that's when the whole night got interesting. But what an honor to be there, and just to see the complete bravery from every single man on that mission, the pilots, the air crew, the SEALs, everybody there.
2: What does it feel like to be the instrument of justice for your entire nation?
3: I don't know if I'd go that far. I feel that I was, God put me in a position behind a man who was brave, who went up the last set of stairs and pushed what he thought were suicide bombers to the side. And I simply went up the last set of stairs thinking, well, I'm going to blow up now. I'm tired of thinking about it. But to get there, just to see the face of evil that I've seen hundreds of thousands of times on target, to get to engage. It's a great honor, again, just to be a part of that team. It's almost surreal. When I sit down and think about it, it's like I definitely know the story, but there's no way that happened.
2: That's incredible. I feel, and I wonder if you agree with this, that in a way we've sort of lost our feeling of moral high ground. There's this kind of national feeling that we are no longer the good guys, especially on the left, but you see it seeping into the mainstream, almost like we've lost our appetite for justice, for saying, look, we have to protect ourselves. And sometimes that involves violence against the bad guys. Do you agree?
3: No, I agree. The violence against the bad guys. The one big takeaway from the bin Laden raid, also the Maduro raid, is we've proven that we have the capabilities to come get you wherever mm-hmm. you are, whenever we decide to. Mm-hmm. We have the people with the will to do that. Unfortunately, it seems to take something tragic to get us to that point. Mm-hmm. I don't want to see that again. One of the major things that we're missing right now is we don't know our history. We're not teaching it to our kids. We've got to educate our kids with stuff that's real. We've got to let people know, adults, you know, people my age, it's just because you're not at war with someone doesn't mean they're not at war with you, to be vigilant, to realize that it comes down to the community, take care of your family, your community, know your first mm-hmm. responders, stuff like that. Just, there's a big difference between reality and your phone, but reality can be there. And I just implore people to keep their head out of the sand.
2: I feel almost like we become victims of our own success, our own security. You know, there's this saying that bad times make strong men and good times make weak men. Do you feel that America is still prepared to defend against threats? And what are the big threats today?
3: Well, there are people who are prepared to defend themselves, but this is good. This goes back a long, long way since inception of this country. The Atlantic mm-hmm. and the Pacific right next to us, they've insulated us. Even in World War II, we got hit in Hawaii. That's about mm-hmm. it. Everyone else was leveled. Right. So, there is a false sense of security, but my favorite saying is it's a large planet, but it's a small world. And we're closer to each other than we realize. I mean, there are, I don't want people to go through life being afraid, but you do need to realize that not everybody has your best intentions in mind. So again, if you master the basics, keep a good foundation, take care of your family, that's where you can be. You can't go through life being afraid of everything, but you do need to be realistic about potential threats. So it could be anything. And I mean, 9/11 proved it. You're worried about one thing and then a random Tuesday, everything changes. So just because, like I said, just because it hasn't happened yet, doesn't mean it can't, but also you don't need to live life afraid.
2: A great message, very empowering one. Where do you see, though, the biggest threat? Do you still think that terrorism, Islamic terrorism, is the biggest threat that we face? Do you see other areas of potential threat where we are not secure?

0: They do that. They've done it before. They're doing it right now. The problem is eventually they're going to realize they don't agree with each other. And when one side takes power, regardless of who, the first thing they do is eliminate the useful idiots. And that's usually the people who are more forgiving and not living by the sword, if you know what I'm saying.
1: I know exactly what you're saying. All right. In the minute that we have left, September 11th, the 25th anniversary, where are your thoughts on this auspicious occasion? What are you thinking about on this occasion?
0: I'm just making sure that I never go to bed angry with anyone in my family. And
1: wow.
0: Especially on September 10th of every single year, I hug everyone a little bit tighter. Even if I'm in an argument, I'll call them, let them know that I love them. So that's the most important thing again.
1: Wow, that's so beautiful. I mean, I'm sitting next opposite this hero who took out Osama bin Laden, and you're talking about how your lesson is you might lose a person you love, hug them close.
0: Yeah, I mean, that's, I kind of put myself in someone else's shoes. I'd imagine, when they're on their deathbed, the only thing they wish for is more time with loved ones.
1: Rob O'Neill, former SEAL Team 6 operator, God bless and protect you. Thank you for your service, and thank you for joining me.
0: God bless you as well. Thank you.
1: Coming up 25 years after 9/11, America looks vastly different, yet the same promise runs true. We must never forget. But are we delivering on that promise as a nation?

0: 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Laughter burns calories.
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0: Improves heart health.
2: It just makes my heart feel good.
0: And reduces blood pressure.
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5: In the wake of September 11th, a two-word phrase came to signify the importance of the event and our commitment to each other to never let it happen again. Never forget. The idea that we will never again allow this kind of terrorism to rip our homeland apart, and that we will never forget the martyrs who were killed for being Americans. But can we truly say in 2026 that we've done everything to fulfill that promise? Have we maintained the vigilance we had after 9/11 and the awareness that we have enemies that seek to destroy us and we have to protect ourselves at all costs? Our deeply divided nation is the surest indication that we have forgotten. The lesson is we can't offshore the work of reuniting our nation around our national security and the sacred American values it was founded on. Perhaps more important, something we have to remind ourselves of is the need for mutual respect for each other, for all Americans, regardless of your political beliefs. It's the only thing that will save us. And should we fail, no terrorist will be able to compare to our own ability to tear ourselves apart. Thank you so much for joining me. It's been an honor to have you. May God bless and protect you and the United States of America.
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7: It's raining and 74 degrees at 7 o'clock. Good evening, I'm Steve Ruxton. Tit-for-tat attacks are happening again tonight in the Middle East. We'll have the latest. WGN traffic, all of a sudden, quite a few hot spots to tell you about. First of all, on the outbound Riot, an accident reported right at the Chinatown feeder ramp on outbound I-57. An accident on the right shoulder at Halstead. And another one to fill you in on the outbound Bishop Ford, stop and go traffic. This due to construction between 115th and 159th Street. Breaking news at this hour, Iran late tonight is reportedly making good on threats to retaliate after U.S. forces launched attacks on Iranian rocket launchers in the Strait of Hormuz. News Nation's Hannah Brand has more.
8: Iran is in fact launching attacks towards U.S. forces in Jordan. Now, I'm also told that those attacks have been intercepted. Those missiles have been intercepted. And so to this point, there have been no significant impacts to those forces in Jordan. But we've seen this happen before, this sort of back and forth.
7: The U.S. forces reportedly launched the initial attacks because Iranian units were preparing to deploy rockets with mines into the strait. It's the first escalation in fighting in more than a month in that region. No one is in custody after a man was killed and 14 others were injured in a shooting last night in Washington Park on the south side. Police say the shooting happened just before midnight as officers were trying to break up a large crowd in the park located in the 5400 block of South Cottage Grove. Shantivia Martin says her daughter's boyfriend died in that shooting.
9: I ain't really into that politician stuff, but maybe Trump do probably need to send the peoples out here. I don't know, because the mayor ain't getting it under control. This is out of control.
7: Crime Stoppers is offering a $10,000 reward for information leading to an arrest or arrests in that case. Arousing.